0: sample of Torontonians who they would vote for. Alexander received 11% support. Meanwhile, Olivia Chow received 47%, down from 48% if Alexander was not an option. Brad Bradford got 32% support, down from 35%. It's Panorama tonight at Lamport Stadium, a celebration of Caribbean music ahead of tomorrow's massive Grand Parade. Let's get it started. The Caribbean Carnival Grand Parade is set for tomorrow at Exhibition Place and Lakeshore Boulevard. The event attracts more than a million people, and Toronto police say they are ready to manage the crowds.
1: We're going to have a significant footprint here, and this year we're going to have two drones that are going to be up on the parade route in major parts of the city that will have aerial observation to make sure that we know what is happening with the crowd, the dynamics, but all of it focused on public safety.
0: Road closures, including Lakeshore from Fort York to Colborne Lodge Drive, will be starting at midnight and will continue until Sunday at 6 a.m. And the OPP will be carrying out aerial traffic enforcement over the long weekend. The campaign, already underway, will focus on highways in Peterborough, Kawartha Lakes, Dufferin County, Caledon, Orillia, and Northumberland County. Pilots will be looking for speeding, aggressive driving, and impaired driving. They will then relay potential violations to police on the ground. You can tap into breaking news anywhere, download the CTV News app, and keep up to date. 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Here's CTV weather specialist Lindsay Morrison.
2: We are warm overnight tonight with a forecast low of 20 degrees. Expect a partly cloudy sky this evening and the slight chance of an isolated shower. Tomorrow, 27 degrees will feel more like 32. Mainly cloudy at times with sunny breaks, and the threat of showers will be there, but we could stay dry in Toronto until the evening. At night and through Sunday, it's periods of rain on and off, 25 degrees for the high on Sunday. Clouds will clear through Monday, sunny again by Tuesday, and close to 30 degrees on Wednesday. From the CTV Weather Center, I'm Lindsay Morrison.
0: And it's 27 degrees outside right now. I'm Pauline Chan. Our next update is at 9 on News Talk 1010. 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
4: Shane Hewitt in the Night Shift coming up for you this hour. Happy Friday. Dr. Lori is going to be here with one of our favorite conversations, Love is a Verb. That's coming up in a bit. First, all you parents, you're funny? You think you're funny? Well, you probably are, helping your kids by making them laugh.
5: This is Shane Hewitt and the Night Shift.
4: When I went to school, playtime was playtime, study time was study time. We had recess, we had lunch. You did sports afterwards. Aside from phys ed, which I think in the phys ed classes, you'd go to the gym and it would, I think it was mostly to tire us out so we would behave better in class, truly. But through the course of time, we as humans and as a society, we have accidentally figured out some really cool things. Oh, by the way, the kids that go participate here tend to do better on the grade scores there. How about that? It's kind of like when you're in college and then you drink when you study and then you write the test drunk. Like, you know, accidentally, you figure it out and you're like, wow, I could be a psychologist now. That's not the case. But it is super cool what we have accomplished. Now, when you think back, when you're having fun, you tend to retain it. Right? Like you would go and you have fun, like your best memories are like, we had fun. We retain it. What if you could combine all of these things? And that's where we introduce Dr. Jacqueline Harding, joining us from the UK. And Jacqueline's whole world is kids learning development. And I think that's cool, Jacqueline.
6: Thank you so much, because I love it. I love to find out what's going on in the brain. I want to dig really deep and understand the science, but also talk about it. So loving just being here to talk about play and laughter and learning and join the dots, because we can join the dots.
4: Well, we get into the world as adults of all the things politics and all the things money and all of that. And yes, they matter. And yes, they need to be adjusted, corrected, and all the bits. But the reality of the situation is the true solution is prepare the next generation so they naturally do what we are trying to fix, right? And they're living in a created state versus a reparation state. And that is just the biggest step forward. And it's the best advice my dad ever gave me. Just be one step better than me. And so if we could set the kids up, Jacqueline, to just be one step better than us, we did it.
6: Absolutely. And when we've got hope and we have joy and when we're able to laugh, then we are truly being our best selves and we are in a better place to solve some of those problems that you and I and generations before us have created. So if we want children to really be intelligent, then what is intelligence? Intelligence is definitely about being able to solve problems. Mm. And it certainly isn't about that rote learning that you were talking about. We've got AI to do that. What we really need, we're entering a space where we're really going to be able to encourage children to do the sort of stuff that you and I really wanted to do. So that's pretty cool. And now, of course, we can look inside the brain and we can look at, it's almost like a kind of a laboratory in there, a happiness laboratory. And of course, when we're in a relaxed state, when we have that hope and when we are curious, we do our very best learning.
4: I was recently given a phrase, and of course I forget the name of the guy who did it. It's from long ago, and I'm going to regret this. So if somebody knows it, they can text it in at 71010. But the essential notion is that once you tell a child the name of the bird, they'll never see the bird again. Because now they've put it in a pocket of info, and they stop getting curious about that little beast that flies around, right? Because they're like, oh, it's a blue jay or it's a canary or whatever. And it's like, oh, so then they stop looking at it. And so it's interesting how we get in front of it. You said another thing there too. You said about the mistakes that we've made. And I just want to acknowledge that it doesn't mean that anybody did anything on purpose. Every generation has done the best they could with the tools they had. And we know in hindsight now that some of them didn't work. Like, I'm just all about workability, right? So it's like some of it just didn't work. And so here we are. Now we have to adapt and we have to kind of fix these things. Jacqueline, laughter in kids. Tell me about laughter in kids.
6: Well, laughter in kids is really, we come into the world pretty poorly equipped. And it's like last night I sat down to watch some telly and I have a little boom bar and it says, now in pairing mode, waiting for connection. And really, babies come into the world waiting for connection. And one of the best ways they do that is through smiling. And of course, long before they have words, they really have that capacity to talk to us via laughter. And it immediately creates a special bond. And that's through eye-to-eye contact, it's through close proximity and shared interest. And that little triangle, I call it playful triangulation, works all the way through. Because when we're all invested in something and we've got that, curiosity, even as adults, we all enter into sort of being the best selves that we possibly can be.
4: That's interesting to think that when you walk up to a baby and you smile and you go, coochie, coochie, coo. but the baby's learning. Wouldn't it be cool to be download like that moment in the baby's brain where they figure it out for the first time? Or like, hey, I feel positive things and I'm reacting and then you're reacting. So I'm reacting and then you're reacting and so on. It would be kind of cool to do that. And we forget that as adults. We forget a lot of things.
6: Yeah, it's true. It is a little bit like a ping pong match, isn't it? And that's what, and here's a big word for us all, biosynchrony. So we are really kind of connecting with others and then we respond and it creates that lovely bond and attachment that we need all the way through our lives.
4: So the headline that I have here, helping children laugh can make their brains more resilient and learning easier. Before we get into that part of the impact of all of it, does it just start to happen because when we feel the urge to laugh? I mean, as a public speaker, one of the best things that I always say is that if you truly want to know if the audience is listening to you, there's only one way to truly know, and that's to make them laugh. Because that means they are instantly reacting to something, right? Get their attention, make them laugh. And with kids, I would imagine that it's a safe place now.
6: You've got it. You've got it. It is that word, Shane. It's feeling safe. Because when we laugh, all of the cortisol, all of that kind of tension and anxiety we feel begins to fade away. And it's the production of safety, that element of safety, that we lower our defenses, we feel more, oh, I can do that, that really produces that kind of resilience that we're all looking for ourselves and for our children. And in terms of learning, we absorb information far better. We remember those stories that people tell us much better than any facts. And I've tried it myself. I've conducted some experiments in a school where children weren't doing very well with learning to tell the time. And so we did the baseline test. You know, how were they doing? Not very well. These were six-year-olds. And then I brought in people who were performance visual artists. And we did it in a really fun way. Within two sessions, they could all tell the time. And they went up the next attainment bracket. So we do know that it works. So why don't we do more of it? That's the question. Why don't we?
4: Is this the, and I want you to answer that question in a second, but is this the notion, I mean, as a radio host and podcast host, you know, there's one thing that people often say in our world, but I don't know if they really subscribe to it. It's the, you know, people will never really remember what you say. They will remember how you made them feel. And that part is so incredibly true. It's why I don't worry about, you know, making sure that, you know, we've just got stats and politics and the sort of polarity and all these things on the show, is because we just want people to feel like they belong here. There's secret sauce for you, Wizard's Curtain. That's it. I just want people to feel like they belong here. And so I want to talk about that next. Jacqueline, not only about the laughter, has some history with TV and kids TV and stuff like that. So I'm also curious about that part. And us as parents, grandparents, aunties and uncles, what can we do today to make a difference with everyone around us? Because I have a sneaking suspicion that adults probably learn the same way even as we get older. Dr. Jacqueline Harding, we will continue. Shane Hewitt of the Night Shift.
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2: Problems continue on the eastbound 401 Collectors just past Dixie. The center lane is blocked by a stalled vehicle. And on the westbound side of the express at Kennedy, there's another stalled vehicle in the left lane. The northbound side of the DVP approaching Don Mills is blocked in the HOV lane by a stalled vehicle. And in town, southbound on Kingston Road is blocked as you approach Markham Road for a collision. News Talk 1010 weather, mostly cloudy skies, 27, but feels like 30 with the Humidex. 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
1: Dr. Jacqueline Harding joins us from the UK. Kids and laughter. Laughing makes kids learn. Laughing gives kids the opportunity to learn how to be resilient. Jacqueline, we were talking about safe places. And for everyone who didn't hear the first part of the conversation, it will be on the podcast too. It'll be all combined. Safe places. Fear of not belonging is really just sort of the core of all things that we generally react to in life. There's two fundamental things. Your soul goes, let me belong. Your brain goes, don't die. There you go. There's humanity in 10 seconds. But when we're talking about kids, how do we make sure that they feel like they belong? And what's the impact of that? The laughter, the safe place. What does that actually look like for kids?
2: What it looks like is this kind of, we have the parasympathetic nervous system. All that means is we really do need to feel safe. And the whole neurology and the whole biology relaxes. And when we relax, we know that we're able to take in information better. And your style of interviewing is just so beautifully relaxing that I can certainly be my best self when I'm talking to you, because you've got a sense of humor and because you want this to be an inclusive space, then you get the best out of interviewing somebody like me. And that is true for children as well. When we take off the pressure, when we stop the schoolification and the emphasis on learning in the way that traditionally we understood it, then children are able to be creative, imaginative, problem solvers, and above all, able to be curious, because you need an awful lot of security and safety in order to probe for information. Why? Because you might get it wrong. And learning is all about failing. You've got to get things wrong.
1: I have learned a lot, if that's the case.
2: You and me too. This is how I've really learned, because I've been curious. And because I've risked it, and we all need to risk that. And it's harder when you're a child. Of course, novelty. And if you say to a child, a 2-3-year-old, if you were reading a book to them, or you were, no, let's say you were telling them a nursery rhyme, and you said something like, twinkle, twinkle, little pig. They were like, what? The brain goes, no, I wasn't expecting that. The unpredictable nature of it all makes you sit up and take notice. And so that's how we become more alert and more ready to absorb information, because the whole system is relaxed.
1: Laughing and kids, resiliency and learning. This is cool. Okay, so now if we know that, mixing playtime, a little bit of silliness. There has to be some discipline and focus to it as well. I mean, the reality is that it can't just be all silliness. Yes, a kid's going to go learn if they're outside playing sports with their friends. They're going to learn a ton. But at the same time, there has to be some structure to it in order for it to be, I would imagine, repetition matters. I imagine all of those things sort of kick in here too.
2: No, you're absolutely right. And one of the main fears that I came across over the last couple of years whilst I've been researching it, and I was a head teacher myself as well, is people are really worried about losing control. Now, it's not about having a joke book tucked under your arm, whether you're at home or at school, but it's about the atmosphere that's being created. And that really signals joy. It signals, most importantly, hope, that we're able to learn. So it's more about the kind of atmosphere that we're creating rather than turning us all into comedians. That is certainly not the game at all. And the areas where I've researched, there was one head teacher who said to me, I am done with a fear-based pedagogy. We've got to stop it. Because the teachers didn't want to come to school. So how are you going to want children to come to school if there's fear coming down from the government? We've got to allow teachers to teach in a way that they know is best. And the teachers I've spoken to know that creativity and laughter and joy and hope is most definitely the way forward.
1: This is cool. Dr. Jacqueline Harding, you've done some TV stuff.
2: Mm-hmm.
1: So all of it makes me think of the TV shows that my kids watched. And, you know, there's good ones. I liked Yo Gabba Gabba for my kids. That was fun. There was like The Letter Factory was another one that we thought was pretty cool. And then there was Caillou. Nobody liked Caillou. Now, you might not get those shows because maybe you don't watch them. Yeah. But for us, like, there's good and there's bad. And it becomes very obvious which ones are the silly, playful learning and which ones are not. And it became very apparent for me, my daughter, just a baby, like a lump, and she would just, in the middle of the night, and you're bouncing on the ball and you're trying to get her to go to sleep, and she would go, and she wouldn't stop until you turn on The Letter Factory, and she loved the letter K. And so she would get to the letter K and she'd be happy. And so that was it. And that was all it was. And it was just fun, silly, right? Learning. And how cool is that to observe? When we look at TV shows, when we're making decisions as parents, grandparents, aunties, and uncles, what shows we want to put in front of kids, what should we watch out for?
2: Right. Okay. So I'm brought in as a consultant on some of the major TV shows like Peter Rabbit and Clangers. I don't know whether you've heard them, or Teletubbies.
1: Well, Teletubbies, yes. Peter Rabbit, yes. The other one, no.
2: Yeah. And they asked me to look at how are the children going to respond to it? How can we make it something that is truly interesting and fun for children and yet is not wasting their time? And definitely not wasting their time. And there isn't just going to go from one thing to another, to another, to another, mindless TV. And so I always look at it from the point of view, and I do research with children. I watch them as they're watching the television shows. And that works because that tells me a lot about what they're thinking. And then I ask them questions after. So the sort of TV shows that I would recommend are not the very fast-paced ones. It doesn't have to be all crash, bang, wallop, because by the end of it, they're all in a tiz and nobody knows which way is up, and they're pretty cranky by the time they come off. So those shows that really help them think and be imaginative and creative, and that may involve learning the alphabet. It's usually around a song. Those are the ones they come off the TV and they don't feel frantic. So it's actually watching how they behave after they've watched the television rather than before. And having a laugh with the children. Sit with children whilst they're watching telly. That co-viewing makes all the difference. And laugh with them and talk about it afterwards.
1: When you think about some of the shows, that kind of makes sense. I mean, I would assume that we kind of found it out accidentally along the way. But when you think of, you know, Teletubbies, they just, as weird as they are, they just kind of oompa loompa kind of their way around, and they do their thing. And when you think of Winnie the Pooh was always very sort of slow and did his thing. And then even when Tigger comes along, he goes, you know, oh boy, or oh dear, or whatever he used to say. And then, you know, so when, even when the tempo changed, right? So we think about some of these shows and you can kind of see it. And that's interesting to me, especially in a fast-paced world where kids are seeing super quick everything all the time. This is amazing. Jacqueline, I appreciate you. Make the kids laugh, have some fun, do some learning, and slow things down. God, it sounds a lot like we're trying to do as parents and adults in presence with all of it, doesn't it? Dr. Jacqueline Harding from the UK, thank you for this. It's great to see you.
2: Yeah, you too.

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1: Problems continue eastbound on the 401 in the Collector's past Dixie. The center lane is still blocked by a stalled vehicle. And northbound on the DVP approaching York Mills, the HOV lane is blocked by another stalled vehicle. If you're traveling on the eastbound 403, the off-ramp to Huron, Ontario now has a stalled vehicle in the right lane. And in town, there's a crash southbound on Kingston Road. All lanes are blocked as you approach Markham Road. News Talk 1010 weather, mostly cloudy skies, 27 degrees, but feels like 30. 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
0: Well, happy Friday, my friends. I appreciate you being here. The Friday Night Love Shack. Dr. Lori Battito from Montreal is here. Clinical psychologist, relationship expert. Shane Hewitt in Ottawa. None of those things. And distinctly different than the brothel. The Friday Night Love Shack.
2: I hope so.
0: How you doing, Lori? How are you today?
2: I'm great. Yeah.
0: Tell me what love is to you before we get into the work. When you think of love, what do you think of? It can be anything, experience, thing, whatever. What is love?
2: To me, love is action. Love is actionable.
0: Ooh.
2: It's about showing love. It's not just, you know, it's easy to say I love you. Mm-hmm. It's harder to show love and make sure your partner feels loved. Mm. So people often say, oh, love is a feeling. And I'm like, no, actually, no, it's not just a feeling. It's way, way more than that. And if you look at a successful relationship, you know, people say, oh, you know, love cures all. And mm-hmm. and if you love, it's enough. But I always say love is not enough. Mm-hmm. And the feeling of love is not enough. The actions of love is what sustains a relationship over time. So when I think of love, I think of actionable things.
0: Okay, that's fantastic. I like that. So for me, love is the word we use to render our presence. Nope, love is the word we use to render our experience of presence and connection. And so the render part is the action, right? It's the word we use, presence and connection. And so you just said, it's easy to say I love you. It's hard to do love consistently and onward. And yet, we tell ourselves so many times, I'm afraid to say I love you. Risk, might not say it back. And we think we're doing the actions of love, and we're probably not doing that. So we actually really have it twisted by the way you see it, because we tell ourselves it's risky. We think we're doing what love should look like, but we're probably not doing the little things. And we've really got it backwards. You said love is an action. Love is a verb. What does love as a verb look like?
2: So your words have to be... Look, it's not that love... Saying I love you matters, but your words have to be backed up by actions, by respect, reliability, affection, empathy, compassion, listening skills, listening to your partner, like respecting boundaries, supporting someone during difficult times, keeping your promises, fidelity, if that's what you've agreed on. Mm-hmm.
0: Would you put willingness to learn in there?
2: Yes, a willingness to hear. We are willing to learn, but before you learn, you have to be able to hear. So if your partner says, I'm not happy with X, I have to be willing to learn how to do something different, mm-hmm. right? If it's that doesn't work for my partner. So that is also a way to show love. So
0: this is interesting because you know what? It's reflecting to me, just as you said that. This is how integral. I mean, you talk about love. We're talking about intimate love inside a couple.
2: Yes.
0: But the how important the love of a good friend is, and when a good friend or the distinction between a good friend and bad friend, when they can be the reflection of that or the practice, mm-hmm. you know, obviously it's an onion of privacy and things between the two relationships. But that's where the practice happens. Like a good friend lets you practice what love looks like for your partner, except partners, you do it with no pants.
2: I like that one. Cute. Look, the reality is that words alone don't create what's needed in a relationship, which is emotional safety, trust, intimacy, and connection. Somebody can say, I love you, and still be ignoring your needs, gaslighting you, stonewalling you, breaking your trust repeatedly, doing all kinds of crap that is not healthy, and yet they can come back and say, but I love you, right? But I really love you. Well, I don't feel loved when you do these things.
0: Yeah, that sounds like it's a mask, doesn't it? Like, do you think we hide behind I love you as a mask? Is like, I don't know what to say, therefore, I love you.
2: I think it's just, but I love you. You know, it's almost...
0: That's an excuse, it sounds like, yeah.
2: Yeah, it can be. Or it's a way to... I really, really love you, and please forgive me because I love you, and you know. Yeah. Or sometimes it's worse. It's like, no, I'm really, really jealous, and I'm acting like a real jerk and jealous because I love you. Right. That doesn't work. No, because you're insecure, not because you love me.
0: Yeah,
2: that doesn't make me feel loved.
0: Yeah,
2: right.
0: Fascinating. Okay, so I love you. So I love you as a verb in actions every single day. And one of the things you and I've talked about, of course, is I stand by that lovemaking starts the minute that you wake up. So if you're, even if it's date night Saturday and it's still Tuesday, sort of the lovemaking, which is all the little actions that lead up to Saturday night date night, they happen through the course of the week this week. The little actions, maybe even more important than the big actions?
2: The little actions add up and make you feel loved continuously. So it is about consistency. You're right. It is about reliability and consistent acts of care and kindness and things like that, which will make us feel consistently loved, so that when it does come time for intimacy, we're already there. Like, we already feel connected. We feel that we were heard. We feel that our partner has been compassionate and kind and things like that. And the opposite is also very true. When you're fighting or your partner treats you badly or what have you, you're not in the mood. You're not going to want to get that close. You want to avoid them in situations like that.
0: So how do we handle it when we have different, you know, this is technically a term, it's like the attachment style. Like, some people are okay with being away from their partner all day and they go about their business and they love them just as much. And other people are like, I need to text you every 30 minutes because I just want to proclaim my love. And everyone has sort of different attachment styles generally. It doesn't mean it's a bad thing. It just means that that's how they're going through life today. But sometimes it's just really, really different in how people go about it.
2: Right, because sometimes somebody who's really anxious and fears abandonment, for example, needs a lot of reassurance. And so they need to feel loved a lot. And if you're with somebody who is far more aloof, it's going to be like that will cause quite a bit of friction in the relationship. And that is a good time to get help, actually, because you need to be able to understand your attachment styles, where it comes from, what your needs are, and negotiate and find a way to compromise. If when you love each other, that's what you try to do, right? I want you to be happy and vice versa. So how do we get to this place where it's comfortable for me as well?
0: Mm-hmm. So I have the secret. Can I tell you the secret? I found it by accident.
2: Sure.
0: So I have, attachment, what are the attachment styles? There's avoidant.
2: Anxious.
0: Anxious, avoidant. And then there's
2: secure.
0: The secure, avoidant. So one of my best friends is, I think, the same attachment style as my girlfriend. And so I just call Fred and I'm like, hey, Fred, what would you do with this situation? And he'd be like, oh, I would totally just get busy and forget about it. And then I'd call you later and be like, oh, hey, sorry, I forgot. And I'm like, okay, cool. And then Fred tells me, and then I'm like, because that's what's happening in my day today. And
2: right.
0: So it's because I think I would self-diagnosed only, but be more of a secure attached. And so it's interesting how I just found my friend and my friend helps me navigate it. That's the secret sauce, by the way. Find a friend who functions the same way and they can always tell you what they're up to. Okay. So It's love as a verb. Dr. Lori Batito in Montreal, 7-10-10 if you have questions. You're more than welcome to text them in. And coming up next, I'm not in love anymore, Lori. I'm not in love with you.
2: Yeah. That is my biggest pet peeve when I hear people say that.
0: Yeah.
2: I'm not in love. I'm no longer in love.
0: No longer. So we're going to navigate at that point because sometimes relationships do end, but are we clear on what's truly going on? How does this happen? We'll be right back.
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3: Eastbound on the 401 in the collectors at Renforth, the center lane remains blocked by a stalled vehicle. And on the northbound DVP approaching York Mills, the HOV lane remains blocked by another stalled vehicle. The westbound 403 past here, Ontario, there's a stalled vehicle in the right lane. In town, southbound on Kingston Road is blocked approaching Markham Road for a collision. News Talk 1010 weather, mostly cloudy skies, 27 degrees, but feels like 30. 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
1: I'm Shane Hewitt in Ottawa. Dr. Lori Battito is in Montreal, clinical psychologist, relationship expert. Love is a verb. What if you could just change your entire look at your relationship, your feeling exhausted, which in itself is a whole thing about a story that we tell ourselves. How lucky am I to be exhausted inside this, to have the opportunity to work so hard? What if in your relationship we could change, I don't love you anymore. I'm falling out of love. I'm not in love with you anymore.
2: That's what you hear more. You hear more people saying things like, I'm not in love anymore. But, and I think this is a big, could be a big problem.
1: Do you, so they say, well, I love them. I'm just not in love with them.
2: That's the problem. Yeah. So the problem is not quite understanding the evolution of love. Now, I actually did a TED Talk on this. So if people want to look it up, they just have to Google my name with TED next to it. And I did one in long-term relationships because, in fact, there is an evolution of love in long-term relationships. So everybody kind of knows, they can understand the whole being in love thing as the excitement and the infatuation and the butterflies in your belly, and it's obsessive. Being in love is obsessive thinking and strong sexual chemistry, and you're always like, you idealize the other person, you crave them, you crave their closeness. Like, it's all fueled by novelty. We call it like new relationship energy is another way.

0: level of like as if you were jumping out of a plane every day, like that's a lot of stress for the body to take, frankly.
1: So let me ask you this. I love them. I'm just not in love with them anymore. And the distinctly very different of how to be in just enthusiastic about love, not necessarily that in love butterflies trap. So how can we be enthusiastic in our relationship and then have that sort of creative love as a verb?
0: So you talked about attachment, and like love is not is less about that intensity and more about the attachment. The attachment and the connection, like the sustained connection and the trust that evolves. So what happens when you to love somebody is a much deeper thing, right? It's like to love. That's a verb. To love somebody, right? There you go. There's your verb. Whereas being in love is not a verb. That's
1: Interesting.
0: really that intense feeling. But then you have to pass over to the now I love. So now it's a verb, and it goes deeper, and it's enduring, and it involves things like care, commitment, respect, emotional investment, all things that we do to get there. Acceptance, compassion. These are choices that we make.
1: So let me throw a word at you and let me stress test this because I say the most important word in the English language is probably a word that most people have never associated as the most important. And to me, it sounds very important right now. And it's participate. I think the most important word in the English language that we don't pay attention to mindfully in our lives is participate. Because it sounds to me that if you want to have love in your life, you're going to have to participate. And the cool thing about participate is you're allowed to set the boundaries. You get to set the limits and the rules, but you're going to have to participate. Again, that's the sort of take action, you know.
0: Yeah, it's a take. Yes, that's the actionable word, and I like the word presence, right? So being present is being in tune and being aware and really listening to your partner and paying attention to their needs and your needs and really being present versus, sitting side by side, each of you being on your phone all the time and not really paying attention or having conversation. So that's a lack of connection. So, but you're right. It's participation, right? It's action. What do we,
1: It's
0: that, that's
1: action.
0: what it's all about.
1: Yeah, Joanne and Hal were on it. They were not just
0: I
1: about on it
0: know.
1: for our fitness. They were on it
0: Totally.
1: for our sexy time too. I love this. So you've been married for a long time. Can we go personal for one quick sec?
0: A quick second, sure.
1: Sure.
0: Over
1: It's just
0: 30 years.
1: over 30 years. Yeah. I mean, if you could, what's one little action that has worked for you that's repeatedly just keeping the action alive inside your relationship?
0: So part of it is understanding that every long-term relationship goes through ups and downs. There's a lot of stress that is thrown at relationships, right? Or at couples. Pressures, money problems, and kids. And so there's lots of stuff. And to me, it's the maintaining that we are a team. We are a team and we work as a team, but as a team in like we maintain our individuality and we work as a team. So we have a motto. My husband and I there's a let live and let live kind of attitude. Whereas if I really want to do something, he doesn't want to get in my way for doing something that makes me happy, obviously within the boundaries of the decisions we've made in our own relationships. But for example, if he wants to spend a day golfing or I want to travel a little bit more and he can't or he doesn't, he's not going to stop me. He's going to be like, sure, if it makes you happy, honey, it's something you can do, you should do it. So it's not about permission, but it's about we just have an understanding. So to me, that works because it allows my independence and still the couple can remain tight.
1: And that's how you ended up with so many pairs of shoes.
0: There you go. Exactly.
1: It's very true.
0: That my husband thinks are only $20 a piece.
1: That's See the earlier podcast about the good lies.
0: That's right. Little white lies.
1: This is so great. I love it. So I think the takeaway for me about love as a verb is, like you said, it's presence. You have to be plugged in. But I really like the other word you gave me, which was enthusiasm. And enthusiasm, I mean, you're going to have to find a way to get a little bit enthusiastic about it, but I think participate. again, sort of encaptures captures

0: that too, which is you got to be present in what's going on. You got to be willing to participate, even if it's uncomfortable, and show up for that person when they need you, and show up for yourself to bring the best person to the table that can possibly, you know, come home. And I like what you said about the phrase too, that, you know, it's you and me against the world. And if you have to go home and be fighting the war against your partner, that's tough, man.
1: Your home needs to be your safe haven, not your prison.
0: Absolutely. Well, okay, let's talk about home then. This is what always happens. We come up with our next topic by accident here on the Friday Night Love Shack. Dr. Lori Battito, drlori.com. 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Happy Friday. Thanks for being here.
1: Happy Friday.
0: Shane Hewitt and the Night Shift. We're going to be right back with you.
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9: Good evening. I'm Pauline Chan. A pleasant evening tonight, but some changes are coming up on the weather front. The complete forecast after the news. Air travelers on edge as the WestJet strike looms, and it's panel live tonight with a big parade tomorrow. Details on these and other stories coming up. But first, let's check your drive. 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
10: The eastbound 401 collectors at the 44 DVP now has a stalled vehicle blocking the right lane. And over on the westbound QEW off-ramp to here, Ontario, there's another stalled vehicle blocking the right lane. In town, southbound on Kingston Road is blocked approaching Markham Road for a crash. And there's another crash on Eglinton Avenue just west of Brimley. 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I'm Christina Galli, your next update at 9:15 on News Talk 1010 Toronto.
9: It's a long weekend of uncertainty for anyone flying with WestJet. The airline has begun parking some of its planes in anticipation of a possible strike by its flight attendants on Sunday. CTV's Janice Golding has details.
11: It's a little unsettling. I don't know if I'm going to be having a flight returning home.
12: We are supposed to come back on Saturday evening, so fingers crossed.
13: The union representing 4,400 flight attendants says it has a 99.4% strike mandate, and it has issued a 72-hour strike notice. Planes could be completely grounded come Sunday.
14: Their flight cancellation will start Friday. It'll be in earnest on Saturday, so that by Saturday night, the airline will have been able to bring everybody home.
13: In the event of a strike, aviation management expert John Gradick says long-haul flights will be the first to be canceled.
9: Meantime, both WestJet and the flight attendants union say they remain at the bargaining table. The addition of a high-profile candidate has shifted support in the upcoming mayoral election. Former Conservative Cabinet Minister Chris Alexander registered to run for mayor on Wednesday. That same day, Forum Research asked a random sample of Torontonians who they would vote for. Alexander received 11% support. Meanwhile, Olivia Chow received 47%, down from 48% if Alexander was not an option. Brad Bradford got 32% support, down from 35%. And it's Panorama tonight at Lamport Stadium, a celebration of Caribbean music ahead of tomorrow's massive grand parade.
15: Let's get it started.
9: The Caribbean Carnival Grand Parade is set for tomorrow at Exhibition Place and Lakeshore Boulevard. The event attracts more than a million people, and Toronto police say they're ready to manage the crowds.
16: We're going to have a significant footprint here, and this year we're going to have two drones. that are going to be up on the parade route and in major parts of the city that will have aerial observation to make sure that we know what is happening with the crowd, the dynamics, but all of it focused on public safety.
9: Road closures, including Lakeshore from Fort York to Colborne Lodge Drive, will be starting at midnight and continue until Sunday at 6 a.m. And the OPP will be carrying out aerial traffic enforcement over the long weekend. The campaign, already underway, will focus on highways in Peterborough, Kawartha Lakes, Dufferin County, Orillia, Caledon, and Northumberland County. Pilots will be looking for speeding, aggressive driving, and impaired driving. They will then relay potential violations to police on the ground. You can tap into breaking news anywhere. Download the CTV News app to keep up to date. 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Here's CTV weather specialist Lindsay Morrison.
17: We are warm overnight tonight with a forecast low of 20 degrees. Expect a partly cloudy sky this evening and the slight chance of an isolated shower. Tomorrow, 27 degrees will feel more like 32. Mainly cloudy at times with sunny breaks, and the threat of showers will be there, but we could stay dry in Toronto until the evening. At night and through Sunday, it's periods of rain on and off. 25 degrees for the high on Sunday. Clouds will clear through Monday, sunny again by Tuesday, and close to 30 degrees on Wednesday. From the CTV Weather Center, I'm Lindsay Morrison.
9: I'm Pauline Chan. Our next update is at 10 on News Talk 1010. 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

0: little bit of work, a little bit of AI this hour on Shane Hewitt and the Night Shift. We kick it off with Mohit Rajan's and the clip economy. What does that mean?
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0: Our attention spans are getting shorter. Mohit Rajan's is here to talk about it, who I'm now just going to call Mohaj, because we're shortening everything. Mo, how are you?
2: I'm excellent, thanks.
0: And that's the end of the segment. Thanks for coming.
2: Yeah.
0: That's kind of what the internet's become, isn't it?
2: Just what would have to happen is you and I laughing offhand.
0: and then end of the clip.
2: End of the clip.
0: That's what our life is now. You watch everything. That's it. We would be done already if we were participating in the way the internet is getting created.
2: Yeah, it's what I refer to as the clip economy, this idea that we've gone past the fact that we like long form podcasts, long form articles even, and we're starting to see summaries on so much of our social media that it's actually becoming a point where people defend. You know, in my house with my kids, etc., when we have debates, they'll often refer to a clip that they've seen. And it got me thinking about this. And to be honest with you, Shane, I was baffled by how much of an economy this has already become online.
0: It's interesting. So people arguing or debating because they saw a clip, not because they saw the full thing in context. That's like reading a paragraph and thinking that you're now a biologist. That's very true. I get that part. When we look at podcasts too, though, we can see where people tune out, right? You can see how long people are on website pages for before they tune out. And so you can kind of see these things. And there's very much a formula to this.
2: Yeah. You know, just recently, if you might have been heard of Subway Takes, it's a very popular online series where a guy will sit in a New York City subway and he'll do sort of these 4-minute hot take segments. And it wasn't until recently that I realized there's no full show. All he does is these 4-minute segments, and that's the entire thing. And now it's becoming harder for a generation to decipher between Shane doing a full 45-minute interview with an expert on something and just the clips that they might have saw, or somebody knows that the context is totally blurred when something's published 3 or 4 weeks later. And that's where I think people aren't having the conversation enough. You and I are smart enough to know that, oh, well, wait a minute, Martin Short didn't say that. That was taken out of context. Or the prime minister might not say something like that. But what happens to a group of people that only see the short form content and see nothing else?
0: It makes me think a lot. It makes me think about employers, actually. Like if you and I, we own a little bodega corner store, okay? Mm-hmm. And then we hire a bunch of, you know, 17, 18, 19 year olds to come work our corner store in the summertime. And when we're trying to teach them what is happening and how to be a good host in a corner store, do good business, make sure stuff doesn't get stolen, upsell people on things. How do we communicate these big picture notions of do good business, be a good salesperson, be a good employee into 20-second clips that are appealing, right? That, and how do you parent?
2: Sure.
0: In clips?
2: How do you endorse an interaction longer than a minute? Without it feeling uncomfortable. It does have this trickle-down effect. We're not talking about something that the kids just turn on. Social media is a part of everyone's lives when it comes, or so many people's lives, I should say. Some people are smart enough to be able to regulate things. But there are many people who will look at all of this change that's happening on their daily lives in the screen and not understand the trickle-down effect of this impact, whether it is the way people can't communicate in their daily lives or the way that they consume news. I can't tell you how many people will tell me about a topic that they've seen me discuss, but not have any real distinction about what my take on the topic was. And that scares me as well. I think you and I both do enough work to try to be a little bit editorial in the work that we do. And to think that some people just reduce it to the 1-minute clip that they see can be a little bit scary as well.
0: I do get text messages, and I acknowledge the people that do this, where they'll be like, hey, does he really mean the sky is green? Just tuned in, get me caught up. And I appreciate that because people are stepping into one of our conversations on the radio and they will say, hey, I just caught this halfway through. Is it true what he's saying? And then it's like, well, let me provide you context. Oh, okay. Now I get it. Right. And so I appreciate that part when someone texts in at 7:10:10 and just says, hey, I just caught half of that. Where can I get the whole thing? Or tell me what happened. Most of us, though, we're really great at assuming a lot, and we just step into things and go, oh yeah, that guy's a jerk. That's it.
2: I think that one interesting thing about all of this is we're going to get closer to a place where we can design our own experiences. So there are going to be places where you can create your own clips of a podcast if you want to. And that can be purposeful for you based on wanting to listen in 2-minute segments. That's the part of it that I'm looking forward to. This not this idea that we're just going to completely change the algorithm because nothing over 2 minutes is going to be good on social media. Forget that. It's that, can Shane 2 years from now revisit this conversation, put it in another language and put it in chapters that make sense to somebody based on what they want? That's a way better way to look at it. But right now, the way it's being force-fed, it's sad to think that like a 30-minute show is competing with a series of three 3-minute clips, and they're both getting the same amount of attention and they're not doing the same amount of work.
0: Okay, so we know that the research says our attention spans are getting shorter, which is probably both good and bad. Is there a place for all of them? I think that, can I just draw a different parallel to see here? Like, so a movie, I like a nice hour and a half to 2-hour movie. Ryan, he's like, how long is the movie? 3 hours? Not long enough. I'm not going, right? So he will go and watch a longer movie. Then you see series, and we've seen more and more series, right? So a 2-minute movie would be 4 30-minute episodes or 2 1-hour episodes. But then you get these 5-6-hour storylines. They're broken up into 30-minute to 60-minute series now online on the streaming services. So again, it's a larger notion that is broken down into smaller digestible pieces for people. Turns out we binge it anyway, so it doesn't make much sense, but it does become digestible. And part of that, I think, is changing the way movies are made. And it can't be all bad, though.
2: No, the digestible part is what I want to double click on for a second. I think when it comes down to what I'm worried about with my next generation, it's that I want my kids to pay attention to the things that are important. And if everything is on a scroll or a feed and then suddenly becomes minimized as a result of whether something's a 2-minute value or a 30-second value, that's what scares me more than how many different ways somebody can digest a series or different ways somebody can get caught up on something. All of that is great for me. I truly believe that we are getting to a place where you can personalize your experience on most things, and I'm excited about that. What scares me is what the level of, if people don't think that a news story should be longer than 2.5 minutes, we're in trouble. If people don't think a book should take longer than 2 days to read, we're in trouble. And I think that this clip culture that we're in right now is really moving us more towards that. And it's important also because if you, as a parent, don't realize that, you will think your kid is informed. You will think the teachers are teaching certain things, and it will be no, they just watched a bunch of clips, and therefore they think they know everything.
0: Oh, they already think they know everything, my friend. You know this. Okay, well, how do we mitigate it? What do we do? Context, because you have to say, well, did you know actually the whole story is this? Like, how do you mitigate that then?
2: I think our exposure to the different types of platforms has to be sort of re-understood. We have to understand, for example, as parents on Instagram, we might take for granted that we get a certain amount of news and information from there. We just have to know how that experience is changing. We have to know how our kids are getting information on these different platforms, because in some cases it's the Wild West and it's all ads. In some cases it's all about 2-minute clips and nothing else. We can't be ignorant to it, is what I'm saying, Shane. We can't be ignorant to changes just because they don't directly affect our lives. We have to instead look at how much time we're spending on these different platforms and understand that because these are changing, they're changing culture with us.
0: It's a conversation to me about the middleman. And in business, we've lost the middleman, the middle manager. And in when it comes to retailing, we've lost the middleman, which is the mall or the store, and we go direct to the source, we buy it online. And in AI, these clips are on one end, the whole story is on the other, and the parent's job is to be the middleman and step in and translate it and be the diplomat on how to bring other context to it. And so the middleman is what matters to me, and we need to bring back the middleman. Mohit Rajans, thank you, my friend.
2: Or the middle mom.
0: Or the middle mom. Thank you for just, you're right.
2: Take care.

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1: We are seeing some problems on the 401. The westbound Eglinton on-ramp to the westbound 401 has a stalled vehicle blocking the right lane. And eastbound in the express at Yonge Street, there's a stalled vehicle, although it is off to the right shoulder. It is causing a visual distraction. In town southbound on Kingston Road, approaching Markham Road, a crash is blocking two left lanes. And there's a crash on Eglinton Avenue west of Brimley. News Talk 1010 weather, mostly cloudy skies, 27 degrees, but feels like 30. 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
15: An interesting conversation with Harvey Schachter to talk about AI. Harvey, you know Harvey. Harvey's written everywhere about all kinds of things. Joining us in from Kingston, Ontario right now, Harvey Schachter, in a Globe and Mail article, shared the story about AI. And I found this quite fascinating, Harvey, that we see this more and more in more things. I think maybe people can relate to your story with things like cell phones. If you go to your daughter or granddaughter's dance recital and you hold up your phone and you record the whole dance recital, do you actually remember the dance recital? And I believe there's some brain science that actually says, no, you don't. You don't remember the concert. You don't remember the dance recital. You don't remember it if you're looking at your screen. And that's interesting for the brain. Your story is when you use AI, you don't get a sense of completion like, I did it, yay, when you did it and when something is complete. Do you find parallels between those two stories?
16: Well, I used to find, actually, that when I got behind the camera in the old days, my Pentax, and looked out, I actually felt I was more engaged.
15: But I'll pay more attention. That's interesting.
16: I won't challenge that. But certainly with AI, we're distancing ourselves from things. And so one level of it is that we are going to we're going to say I accomplished X far less because AI is going to accomplish it. And so we're distancing ourselves from that satisfaction. But we're also distancing ourselves from, if you don't go to a meeting, but you read the meeting notes, they're pretty insipid, actually. I just got some from a meeting I was at. And they're not like being at the meeting in a descriptive sense, in a sense of what happened. I saw a reference to them being like reading the kind of Cole's notes or Cliff notes of a book as compared to reading a book. I didn't mind reading Cliff notes and Cole's notes, but so that's kind of one factor. But you're also not engaging with the people. It's your point that you're not really seeing it, you're not getting the atmosphere of that dance recital, you're not getting the atmosphere, you're not getting the fact that Fred and Erica, there was tension between them on mm-hmm. that issue. And that doesn't come through in AI unless they are shrieking at one another. So yes, AI is a distancing tool. It's very effective, but it's going to distance us and it's going to rob us from things.
15: Tell me the story as a writer, because you made me think of a few things the way you described it. Like if I said right now on the radio, and I imagine for people, think of Costco. Now, everyone has a different frame of what is Costco, right? There's the big building on the outside. Some people's frame might be the parking lot. Some people might be the red and white picnic tables. Some might be the smell of hot dogs or the sound of the pop machine dispensing pop on the way out, or the register clerk going, manager, while they're holding up a thing in the air. These are all experiential. If I gave you a picture of Costco inside of what I describe as sort of the checkout food court, then you could probably describe red and white tables and get a general idea how it is. Now, as a writer, you sit in your chair and you write things. If you do it with a pen, you do it with a keyboard, it doesn't matter. You're still in the chair. Maybe it's comfortable. Maybe it's uncomfortable. Maybe you've got your... This says a lot about what I think about writers. You've got your incense burning, right? You've got your jazz on in the background. You've got this environmental thing that creates the moment that you're in. Is that all part of it that we start to miss when we go, AI... write Harvey a note. Go.
16: Well, I think that is true. I think a great writer, when I'm not a great writer, but a great fiction writer, may very well be choosing music that gives a kind of an ambiance to what they're doing. And the experience of writing for them is very different from me sitting at my keyboard plunking away. When I lived in the country, I didn't even look outside, right? I didn't kind of get any of that. So, yes, I think it's a similar thing. I think, what do we do about it? Because, I mean, got to use AI. I write about work in the workplace. It's going to become more and more important. Bosses are going to want it, and you're going to want it to be effective. I go back to a book, about 10, 15 years ago called The Progress Principle. And I think it was one of the most important societal books, but certainly business books. And it was that every day you have to feel satisfied. You have to feel I accomplished something. And the people who feel they have accomplished something stay longer at their jobs, are more satisfied, that sort of thing. And they have to, this was a Harvard research study, at the end of every day, they were taught to fill out a form that said, here's what I accomplished each day. And so I think that's going to be part of our day. We got to sort of stop every day and say, with AI, here's what I accomplished. Because I did give it its direction, or I programmed it to be an agent on my behalf, or whatever it is. So we're going to have to kind of be sharper each day about what I accomplished. The writer I was basing this on sort of said, and I've seen this in other contexts, we are going to become managers of AI. So all of us are managing AI. And I know for myself, in a lot of managerial jobs, and I write on management, at the end of the day, I was exhausted without a sense of having done anything.
15: Yeah, because you didn't actually finish the job, which is interesting, right? I think that's such an incredible look at it. It does make me think of a few different things. I mean, I have an agent that I do, and what I use AI for is I extract after the conversations, information out of conversations to learn about angles I could have taken. It's kind of like we would call it radio and air check, right? Like when you send an article to a colleague and say, hey, what am I missing here? And I use it after the fact. It has 19,000 lines in it.
16: Wow.
15: So 19,000 lines. So I've spent a lot of time building it. So I do have a sense of accomplishment there. So maybe the lens has changed, because what you're talking about, Harvey, we could take this conversation off of AI and just kind of say it to life, right? Like when you hire someone to build the fence, when you hire a cleaner to clean your house, when you have a chef make your dinner, there is a real satisfaction to I did it. And so we could actually take this, and I think that you've zeroed in on a really great thing.
16: Well, there was the famous story of getting people to add an egg to their cake mix. They didn't need to, but they felt like they baked the cake if they put an egg in it, and that's why they're required to do so, not technologically. So,
15: isn't that incredible?
16: Yeah.
15: Humans. Oh, man.
16: There's so also the calculator. I want to just point out, we went through this with a calculator, and as a parent, there was, you didn't like to see your kid using a calculator. You kind of wanted them to know the times table. You pressured the school to make sure that they knew how to calculate multiplication and that sort of thing. And it's sort of somewhat similar. I don't know, you know, there's a generation that grew up with calculators, and there's my generation that didn't. Were they robbed of something? I think so. Yeah.
15: And there was a moment I just had, I was doing some accounting, and I think the number was 237. And there was, so divided times two, right? And so I remember, which is what, 574? And so I was sitting, and it was 574, and I had two of them. I'm like, so I went to grab my calculator. I was like, come on, brain. You know this, right? It took me a second, but then I did it, and then I felt better about it. So I think your story is really great. I think it's important for us to do. And the impact on business, I'm assuming that you see it as being a big one.
16: But I think most people go to work every day wanting to accomplish something. Subtly, AI is robbing them of something.
15: It's in the Globe and Mail. Harvey Schachter, thank you for this. Appreciate it.
16: Thanks very much. You're very laid back.
15: That's what we do. All right, moving on from the conversation about AI with Harvey Schachter there. Lita Stanichko is coming up next. You're feeling stuck at work. How do you grow beyond that? We'll learn some coming up.
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1: The westbound Eglinton on-ramp to the westbound 401 still has a stalled vehicle blocking the right lane. And eastbound in the express at Yonge Street, watch out for a stalled vehicle off to the right shoulder. Now, it's not impacting any live lanes. It's just causing a visual distraction. You'll also find things slow moving on the 404 and DVP. Northbound from Eglinton to York Mills and southbound from just past Finch to Eglinton. In town, southbound on Kingston Road, approaching Markham Road, there is still a crash investigation blocking two left lanes. News Talk 1010 weather, mostly cloudy skies, 27 degrees, but feels like 30. 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
19: 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Travel.
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0: Preparing for the possibility of a WestJet strike. This is Heather Butts. 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
15: At what point are you growing? Right? This is something that I talk to friends about and clients about all the time, where they'll be like, yeah, you know what? Like, I got some real problems at work and I got some real problems with my friends and all these things. And you kind of go, okay, well, maybe you don't actually have a problem. But maybe you're just growing. I mean, it is okay for things to become misaligned. That's not a problem. It's just misaligned in life. And we often look at it like something's wrong, something's bad. But it can be uncomfortable. There's no denying that. And Letta is here. Stanichko, Dr. Letta Stanichko, is a PhD and in Calgary. And we're going to talk about professional growth. Because sometimes when you're at work, Letta, you don't have, you're maybe nothing's wrong. You're just changing and growing and getting better. And that becomes a much more exciting conversation versus, I hate work.
3: That is very true. Thank you for inviting me to this conversation, Shane.
15: So what are you seeing here in particular? Stuck at work, feeling stuck, feeling pigeonholed. You might be ready for something new.
3: Yes, I am sensing lots of change in the air. I've been part of many conversations where, like you just said, my colleagues and other professionals, they are feeling like everything is great. They still feel they have their dream job. This is what they always wanted, but they've been doing this for 4 or 5 or 3 years. And then something feels like they're just not sure what's going on, but they are not feeling as happy in that context. Mm. And they think that maybe they're not appreciative enough, that there's something wrong with them in some way. And to me, it's like, wow, no, that's the catalyst of appreciating that change has been taking place for a while, but we've come to a point where we can feel it. Mm. It's time to reassess.
15: Well, this is the impact of social media on our lives right here, isn't it? It's the fact that you're supposed to be grateful. And if you're not grateful, you're wrong, Letta. Like, you got to be grateful for what you have. Gratitude is king. And this is the things we hear all the time. Be grateful, be grateful. And it's not gratitude when it's convenient. And sometimes, in order to be grateful, you have to look at the much bigger picture and go, oh, I'm growing and I'm changing.
3: Yes.
15: This stressed feeling, this stretched feeling is maybe a good thing, and I'm growing and changing. It's still gratitude, maybe a little bit reframed, but we get stuck on that because you just said my dream job, and I've heard more than once, I have my dream job, this is all I ever wanted, and then we start to pour that identity into it, and welcome to being stuck.
3: Well, and maybe our identity is shifting. Maybe we haven't realized that we have become, maybe we've become an expert in some area, that we know we've been gaining competence, but we haven't really realized that there has been a shift in identity and the way that we are perceiving ourselves, which is not aligned with the way others are perceiving us yet.
15: Mm. And that's like your uncle that you only see every couple of years that still talks to you like you're 9. And you're a kid when you're an adult now, because that's how they see you.
3: Exactly. And in that example, well, maybe as an adult, it's time to set some boundaries and to have, you know, it doesn't have to be like a super stressful conversation. But it's like, yeah, I actually don't like those interactions. And I just don't want to do that anymore. Mm-hmm. And so to come to it and to first realize where we're at through some self-reflection, and then look at the context. Is this still a good fit? We can stay at the job that we have. If it's just still a good fit and we like the culture and we have a very, you know, a supportive environment, but then we want to have a conversation about possibilities within the same environment so that we can continue to grow, because growth should never stop at any point of our life. Should stop.
15: I would say it's almost impossible to stop. The question is whether you embrace it and realize it or not. Career growth and where you go next. Letta, tell me, sometimes there's a point you get to when you realize you're smarter than your boss and you have more to offer or more vision. You have more applied knowledge. And that's a tough time, too, because that can be really, really frustrating. And many people don't, I think we don't give ourselves the credit to say, oh yeah, like, you know what you're talking about now. Like, you're ready to run things. And we just go to work every day and still continue to wrestle the alligator that is the boss or someone else's vision, which might be dated or inaccurate or inefficient or whatever you want to put on it.
3: Yes. And the meaning of all that is we are ready to lead. Naturally, we got to that space where we want to have, maybe want to start by having more of a say, by having some stretch assignments within the same job. That would be wonderful. We start with the learning, right? We don't go in and say, what's the salary increase if I take on this project? Let's just go for the project and get to that first. That's a safe way. If we have an environment that is supportive that way, that's wonderful. But it's also possible that we should be looking at maybe shifting jobs. But if we have the golden handcuffs, if we get paid so well, we love it in that sense, it's meeting some of our needs and our family needs, maybe what we need to look at is potentially a volunteer position, sitting on a board somewhere or doing something with some community or organization and pouring those skills that we have that we're ready to deploy in a context like that. Because not everybody can leave a job if it's actually meeting a lot of the needs that you have.
15: That's interesting. There was a season of my life where I worked on the ramp at the airport loading bags on airplanes. And it was one of my favorite seasons of my life. It was because I owned a business that was in another city, so I was working remotely all the time and I wanted to be around people. The people I met at that job were some of the best people that I've ever met and known. They taught me more about life and about myself than anything else. Now, it was just part-time, a few days a week, where I'd go, you know, on my spare time and I would work. And it was the best because some of these same people there, there were lawyers that worked there. There were real estate agents that worked there, full-on professionals, firefighters. And they did it because they loved it. And it goes to show that you can find a pocket that makes you happy and fulfilled and tons of learning. Mm-hmm. It doesn't mean you have to give up the job. It doesn't mean you have to really change anything. That's a really great reminder. And before we got into this, I didn't think of it that way, the way you just described it.
3: Yeah, sometimes we really are in the right place and we are learning the right things. And I think that could be a beautiful platform to look at. What do I love so much that is a professional sort of activity that I would do for free, that I'd be willing to do for free? So that's when I began noticing in my own career, all my volunteer positions, I was looking for either strategy building, typically with a board, or I was looking through mentorship and coaching for career development. And when I could reflect about that and notice, actually pay attention to what I would just do for free. If they want to pay me something, actually, it takes away the joy because the money that they're going to offer is not enough. I will feel devalued. So it does the opposite for me. So, but if I can do it for free and I can go home feeling like $1 million because of what I feel I'm doing for my community, then I've identified something key. So that gives me some direction so that when I'm looking for my next move, I'm going to look for that move to have the elements of the things that I would gladly do for free and expect that they pay for them. And so
15: you can hear it. You're teaching yourself value almost.
3: Exactly. Exactly. So then you look for the next position. I don't care too much about the titles. And I suggest that people just forget about that because the title and the job description sometimes does not match the actual day to day. So focus on the day to day, shadow someone or have coffee with somebody who's doing a similar kind of a role. And then in those positions, look for elements within them that would allow us to do those things that bring us so much joy. And now this time, because we develop the skills potentially for free in our community doing this wonderful volunteer work, now next time we can expect to be paid for those skills.
15: This is great. And the way that's described in the article and the conversation is low-risk ventures, great way to train yourself. And if you're the kind of person that goes all in, like 100% always, well, by the way, you need to learn that it doesn't need to overwhelm your life. Some things can be just little things, and it's also not a contract for the rest of your life. You can do it for a season, help out, and that group will be grateful that you helped out for 3 months and learned what you learned. It's an amazing. Lettuce Danichko joins us from Mount Royal. The title is long, and it is very smart. Associate Professor of Strategy and Organizational Theory, Mount Royal University. Lettuce, thank you.
3: Thank you so much, Shane. Take care.
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4: Good news on the westbound Eglinton on-ramp to the westbound 401. An earlier stalled vehicle has cleared away, as well as the other stalled vehicle on the eastbound side in the express at Yonge Street. You will still find things slow moving, though, on the DVP northbound from the Gardner to Bayview Bloor, and then again from Lawrence to York Mills. Southbound, things are a bit slow moving from Shepherd to Eglinton. And in town, southbound on Kingston Road approaching Markham Road, there is still a crash investigation blocking two left lanes. News Talk 1010 weather, it's 27 degrees, but feels like 30 with the humidex and mostly cloudy. 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I'm Christina Galli, your next update at 10 o'clock on News Talk 1010 Toronto.
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15: Your separation agreement might be fair, but is it affordable? How's that for starting off the conversation? Anita Berwinsma is here. It's a piece that Anita has written, clarityonyourmoney.com. You can find Anita online, of course, for all the articles that she writes too. A quick Google of Anita Berwinsma. You're going to find Anita everywhere. In fact, she even shows up in my Apple News feed from time to time. Anita, we can speak from experience here, not because we divorced each other, but we have shared experience on part of this. Where does this come from?
7: Well, I work with a fair number of clients who are thinking about separating. And I've gone through this experience myself. You know, I was divorced 10 years ago. And when you're thinking about leaving a relationship, obviously money is a really important component of that. And for a lot of people, I have found that creates a lot of fear. It creates a lot of uncertainty. And in some cases, it feels so overwhelming that you sort of think it's easier just to stick around, even if you're super unhappy. And so I really wanted to write this article to kind of express to people that there is a method for thinking through what a separation might look like. And it goes beyond just creating the separation agreement that a lawyer is going to put together for you.
15: There are some standards that everybody has to follow and who gets what from where and all the things. So there's that part. Getting a divorce is interesting because there's these stages you kind of go through. There's the I'm going to get mine stage because nobody, you don't have to check with anybody before you spend money. That becomes expensive. And then there's the little bit of a guilt thing where you try to be the cool parent and prove to the kids everything's going to be fine. So you probably overspend there as well. And then you realize, oh, by the way, single parent with possibly kids and living life on your own, it costs a lot because you're combined. Here's what you have to imagine. You have to imagine your combined income of everything you spend on your house today. Now, you're probably not going to live in the same size of house, but basically everything you spend on your house, your heat, your insurance, all the things, you're no longer insuring two cars. You're no longer, like, it all gets more expensive very quickly.
7: It does. So as you say, you rightfully point out that a lot of a separation agreement is outlined by law, by family law. You know, how assets are split, how child support is paid back and forth between couples, etc. And so the lawyers are going to look at it from this very legal perspective, like we're going to split everything in two and everyone's going to get half of the value of the assets that were accumulated in a marriage. But that doesn't always mean that it's affordable from a cash flow basis. And so primarily what the

0: house when you have two people contributing to that cost. And so what I caution parents to really think through, instead of being super emotional and just saying, okay, fine, you know, I want the house, you take everything else, because sometimes that's what happens, right? I get the value of the home, the other person's going to get all of our savings, all of our cash savings. And yeah, we end up with the same value of assets, but now I have this asset that requires a mortgage payment, utility payment, property taxes, insurance, all these expenses. And what I don't have actually is a pile of savings sitting on the side.
1: Oh, that's interesting. That's the big look over. You become house poor really quick. And by the way, the hot water tank dies.
0: Exactly. That's exactly it. And so what people really need to think about is what is actually going to look like after everything is said and done and you've settled everything and split everything up. And now you're sitting in this house by yourself, perhaps with your children. So what I encourage people to do, and I know this can be very hard for a lot of people. It's hard because, first of all, thinking about divorce is difficult. But then also people have a lot of emotions around money itself, like irrespective of the fact that you're getting divorced. Like, people have a hard time doing things like tracking their expenses and looking at their credit card bills. Like, kind of sucks, right? But you really need to be doing this before you make a decision about whether you actually want to keep this family home. So it's like, I'm going to make a list of all the expenses related to the home, but all my other expenses too, because your other costs, of course, don't go away. You still have your day-to-day costs. And so this is really about being meticulous about outlining all of the expenses and being totally realistic about whether you can actually afford to pay them. And I would warn people, like, don't make this so tight that you say, oh yes, if everything works out perfectly, I can definitely afford to stay in the house, because things never work out perfectly, right? You might, I don't know, lose your job temporarily. You might have to switch to a lower paying job. Things break, you know, stuff happens. So you also have to make sure you're leaving yourself a bit of a buffer there so you don't feel super stressed out when something difficult does or unexpected does happen.
1: You know the best thing about being divorced, though? I think everyone goes through this. No, yeah. It's when you buy your first bed. Because, like, nobody wants the bed. Like, nobody wants to keep the bed. Right. So, like, it's like you, when you go buy your bed that you picked and then you do yourself. But to your point about costs is you don't factor that in. That's an expensive purchase. Right. And so you all of a sudden now you're like, I don't have a bed, but I don't have any cash. How am I going to? So you go from like being in this beautiful furnished home to still having the house to like, how am I going to pay for it? And now you're in a mattress on the floor.
0: Yeah. And so the opposite is true too, that if you're the person not keeping the family home, sure, you're going to go rent a place somewhere and that might feel more affordable, but then you need all those things that perhaps are actually staying in the home. And these, again, are things that we don't think about, getting all the furniture, getting all the dishes, all your pots and pans. And so whichever side you're on, like keeping the house or not keeping the house, you just have to be able to project forward and say, what are all of my new expenses going to be? And can I realistically afford it? And the reality is, honestly, Shane, for a lot of people, divorce, I'm not going to say it's unaffordable, but it's really, really hard. Like, there's
1: It's largely unaffordable. Like, I think it's safe to say.
0: Especially when you live in Toronto, Vancouver, you know, these really expensive cities. And I think what's happening is a lot of people are kind of like, you know what? I actually can't afford to split up living in an expensive city. And to me, that's really sad because mm-hmm. you're sort of in this happy situation. But I do think for a lot of people, there are ways to get around it. It's just really rethinking the kind of lifestyle that you live. And yeah, you're probably going to end up downgrading certain things about your life. There's no question about that. But, you know, it is doable in some form. Your life just might not look exactly like it did beforehand.
1: There's an interesting solution. It's no cheaper, so it's not going to save you money, but I'll just throw it out there because it impressed me. I know a couple that when they split up, what they did in their divorce agreement is they had cash though. They have to understand these people had a little bit of money, so they could afford to do this stuff. They took the house and they put the house into trust for the kids and they kept the house and they each had a bedroom and they moved in and out. So instead of moving the kids around, they moved in and out of the house. The kids stayed in the matrimonial home. And then as the agreement was, they took the house, they remortgaged it to a level they could afford. They each got a chunk of cash out of the house to go buy and they both went and bought apartments.
0: That what you're describing is something called nesting, which works fine if people get along, but you kind of got to get along to make that work.
1: They didn't even spend any time together in the house, right? They were just taking turns, moving in and out, and it was awesome. And yes, you're right. They had to get along. But what it created was a structure outside of that, and everyone was on the same start.

0: starting point. I appreciated that. It's awesome. Anita Bruinsma, Googler, clarityonyourmoney.com. Money and divorce, it might be fair, but is it even affordable? And I would say in today's world, it might be cheaper to go for couples counseling. Anita, thank you.
1: Thanks, Shane.
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12: Good evening, I'm Pauline Chan. Some rain clouds will be heading our way for the start of the long weekend. The complete forecast after the news. Air travelers bracing for a potential strike by WestJet flight attendants and warming up for the Grand Parade tomorrow. Details on these and other stories coming up, but first, let's check your drive. 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
13: There is a new problem on the eastbound QEW just past Walker's Line. The HOV lane is now blocked by a stalled vehicle. And you'll find things slow moving on the eastbound 401 from the 427 to the 400. And then again from Bayview to Leslie. In town south then on Kingston Road approaching Markham Road, there is a crash investigation still blocking two left lanes. Flexity's biggest flash sale of the year is coming August 6th. 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Time Saver Traffic, I'm Christina Galley. Your next update at 10:15 on News Talk 1010 Toronto.
12: Travelers booked with WestJet are bracing for potential turbulence ahead. The airline has begun parking some of its planes in anticipation of a possible strike by its flight attendants on Sunday. CTV's Janice Golding has the details.
14: It's a little unsettling. I don't know if I'm going to be having a flight returning home.
15: We are supposed to come back on Saturday evening, so fingers crossed.
16: The union representing 4,400 flight attendants says it has a 99.4% strike mandate, and it has issued a 72-hour strike notice. Planes could be completely grounded come Sunday.
17: Their flight cancellation will start Friday. It'll be in earnest on Saturday, so that by Saturday night, the airline will have been able to bring everybody home.
16: In the event of a strike, aviation management expert John Gradick says long-haul flights will be the first to be canceled.
12: Meantime, both WestJet and the flight attendants union say they remain at the bargaining table. It's Panorama tonight at Lamport Stadium, a celebration of Caribbean music ahead of tomorrow's massive Grand Parade.
18: Let's get it started.
12: The Caribbean Carnival Grand Parade is set for tomorrow at Exhibition Place and Lakeshore Boulevard. The event attracts more than a million people, and Toronto police say they're ready to manage the crowds.
19: We're going to have a significant footprint here. And this year, we're going to have two drones that are going to be up on the parade route in major parts of the city that will have aerial observation to make sure that we know what is happening with the crowd, the dynamics, but all of it focused on public safety.
12: Road closures, including Lakeshore from Fort York to Colburn Lodge Drive, will be starting at midnight and will continue until Sunday at 6 a.m. And the OPP will be carrying out aerial traffic enforcement over the long weekend. The campaign, now underway, will focus on highways in Peterborough, Kawartha Lakes, Dufferin County, Caledon, Orillia, and Northumberland County. Pilots will be looking for speeding, aggressive driving, and impaired driving, and they will then relay potential violations to police on the ground. The addition of a high-profile candidate has shifted support in the upcoming mayoral election. Former Conservative Cabinet Minister Chris Alexander registered to run for mayor on Wednesday. That same day, Forum Research asked a random sample of Torontonians who they would vote for. Alexander received 11% support. Meanwhile, Olivia Chow received 47%, down from 48% if Alexander was not an option. Brad Bradford got 32% support, down from 35%. You can tap into breaking news anywhere, download the CTV News app, and keep up to date. 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Here's CTV weather specialist Lindsay Morrison.
1: A partly cloudy sky tonight, slight chance of a shower, but most areas remain dry. We are warm tonight with an overnight low of 20. Tomorrow, bringing varying amounts of sun and cloud. It could be mostly cloudy at times, and the threat of active weather will be there. But if we're lucky, we'll remain dry until the evening. 27 degrees for the high, humidex 32. Overnight and through Sunday, plan on it being unsettled with periods of rain and a high of 25. Monday, some leftover cloud, but clearing through the day. We're back to full sun by Tuesday. From the CTV Weather Center, I'm Lindsay Morrison.
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0: here to talk about staying alive, I guess, is
1: that's your
0: really
1: good news?
0: It. That is good news, I reckon, in some fashion. Ryan O'Donnell earlier thought he was having a quarter-life crisis, and he's 30, and I think it's a one-third life crisis. Ryan, how long do you want to live for?
2: Well, the thing is, life expectancy changes, right? Like, you know, people, you know, old was considered like 30, you know, like 200 years ago. So I don't know what 100 looks like in, you know, six.
0: You're kind of thinking like an Orange is the New Black kind of way?
2: Yeah, yeah. Like, I don't really know. I feel like 90 would probably be the max. I just want to be comfortable. I don't want to be like pushing 100 and be miserable and like everything's breaking.
0: Mercury's in retrograde.
2: Mercury is in retrograde, which is the problem with Mitch's connection, by the way. Clearly. It's all Mercury.
0: So let me ask you this, though. Okay, so, I mean, you didn't answer the question how old you want to live for. But I think...
2: 90.
0: Oh, is that what it was? Okay, so yeah. I think back to, you know, my parents, my dad turning 50, and thinking, like, my dad was wearing tracksuits and he was pretty hip and stuff, but they were at a point in their life where life was difficult, like, because they were building their future, right? The kids were gone, they were working hard. And so I was like, oh, I'm 50 years old, but now I'm 50. I'm like, oh my God, I feel like a kid. Dr. Mitch, how long do you want to live for?
3: Well, I was starting to say before, the key thing is not how long you live, it's how well you live. You were talking about your dad being 50. If your dad was healthy and active at 50, that's great. But if he was sick at 50, I don't think he would have been as happy struggling and continuing on. And that's what the push is right now. The push is not just so much to have people live longer, but to live longer healthier. And if you look at the statistics, most of our healthcare costs are actually in about the last few years, in fact, perhaps even the last few months of a person's life, when they get progressively just so sick that the cost of staying well, of trying to get them better, just increases dramatically. So I'd like to live. I'd like to be into my 90s, even 100, but I want to be sharp. I want to be physically able to do things. That's what I would want.
0: Okay, it's interesting. When we look at this particular article, what inspired the conversation is the VO2 max. When you watch those sci-fi movies and you see like the guy, he's like training like RoboCop style and he's running on a treadmill with a mask on doing the breathing. Like it's a real stress test of all sort of things. That's similar to the VO2 max test, no?
3: Yeah, so basically for VO2 max, what you do is you run on a treadmill or you ride on a bike and you're hooked up. Your face is on a very tight-fitting mask that measures the amount of oxygen that you take in and the amount of carbon dioxide that you blow out. And then it figures out how much oxygen you're using per kilogram per minute. And that gives you your VO2 max. And a relatively active person will be somewhere in the 40 mLs, 40 milliliters of oxygen per kilogram per minute. An athlete gets up in the 50s and higher. And you can change that because what it's measuring, now think about it, what is it measuring? You suck in the air, goes to your lungs, gets into the bloodstream, circulates with the blood, goes to the muscles, gets into the muscles, gives them the oxygen, takes back the carbon dioxide, circles around the heart, goes back to the lungs and out again. So it's really an excellent measure of your ability to mobilize stores and get things going in your body and how well your heart is working, how well your lungs are working, how well your muscles are working. And studies going back at least to 2016 have shown that if you're looking at life, if you're looking at morbidity, the ability to stay healthy and not get sick, if you're looking at mortality, the ability to stay alive and not die, the VO2 max is a fairly good predictor of that, and it makes sense. Think about it. Now, it can't predict if you, God forbid, develop cancer. It can't predict if you'll have any one of a million other things going on. But it can say, my heart is working okay, my lungs are working okay, my blood vessels are working okay, my muscles. That's a heck of a lot of your body to be working okay.
0: Yeah. Okay. So it sounds, I'm tired, is what that is. So, but a lot of us can't run on a treadmill generally with our general fitness level. I mean, if I could put on the oxygen thing and ride an escalator, thumbs up for me. I think that that's probably a good thing. I mean, I think that's scary for people because the image of this is very, very athletic. Or is it just the test that tells us?
3: It is both. It is very athletic because when you're doing the treadmill or when you're riding the bike, you're really supposed to push to the point where you just want to fall over dead or puke. That's the whole idea. So it's, I'll say politely, It's not a fun test, okay? Now, having said that, many of you are wearing rings and watches and other doohickeys that can give you a gross estimation of your VO2 max. And it doesn't do it, obviously, as well as the gold standard way of doing it, but it gives you some indication, although it can be fairly inaccurate. At the end of the day, what do you want out of life? You want to be able to have your mind sharp, so you can enjoy your kids or whatever it is that you enjoy. You want your body to be able to take you from point A to point B without hurting every time you try and move. And as long as your body is doing those things, for most people, that's a really cool thing. Well, to keep your mind active, you've got to use your mind. And you got to protect it from the ravages of nasty diseases like high blood pressure and diabetes and high cholesterol. And it also tells you what you need to do to keep you going. You need to manage all those conditions. You need to look out for them from time to time. And you need to stay active. And active doesn't mean necessarily that you do the VO2 max test every other day. But it does mean that you're not sitting on your butt all day. And you're getting up, you're moving around, you're staying active. So if you can stay active, look for and combat those diseases, and then do things with your brain, chances are you'll have a good chance of making it to a healthy, active older age.
0: Wow. Still tired, gotta tell you.
3: There's still hope for you.
0: Yeah, there's still hope for me. That is so good.
3: There was a study in Nature, Scientific Reports. And they took these people between the ages of 15 and, I think, 94 or 95. And what they did was they exposed them to these modules online, 5 or 15 minutes every day of certain specific modules. And they'd give you a paragraph to read, you'd make a synopsis. They'd have you interpret pictures, along with other things. They found that if you followed this stuff, even if you were 90 years old, they could track an improvement in your brain function. Wow. And they compared each person to themselves, not to some statistical super person. So they could show that as long as you kept your mind going, as long as you were keeping it active, you could actually make an improvement even if you were in your 80s. Now think about that. That shows you that it's never too late to start. It's never too late to make some improvement. Yeah, it's better if you're 20 or 30, but there's always room for improvement. You can always do good. And one of the coolest things about this study was the biggest thing that decided how well their brain health did wasn't age, wasn't gender. It was how much they applied themselves to these modules, how often they did the modules, how often they went to the supplemental material that was in other words, how much of an effort they made. And so if you make the effort, the benefit could be there.
0: Well, the article is the VO2 max, the best predictor of lifespan, ? Well, it's a fitness thing, and thanks to the Globe and Mail, it was their article that got the conversation going. Dr. Mitch Shulman joining us here for the conversation, living to be over 100, he says. We'll have to wait and see if that one comes true. We'll keep him on the show until, you know. Thanks, Mitch.
3: I hope to be around to keep you to that.
0: That sounds good. I appreciate the insight. You have a great night, okay, bud?
3: You too.
0: Shane Hewitt and the Night Shift. There you go. VO2 max testing, the oxygen in, oxygen out being the best indicator, they believe, possibly, of your lifespan. Does it make you curious, though? Do you want to know? It makes me feel like I should be getting fit, that I should be an athlete.

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1: Starting with some good news on the eastbound QEW past Walker's Line. That earlier stalled vehicle in the HOV lane has cleared away, but we're seeing a new problem now on the westbound 401 Collector Ramp to Islington. Right lane is blocked with a stalled vehicle. And you'll find things slow moving eastbound on the 401 from the 427 to the 400. Then again from Bayview to Leslie. 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
1: I'm Shane Hewitt. I'm in Ottawa. Village of Merrickville is where you'll find me for the show. Ryan O'Donnell is in Calgary and David Hunter's in Toronto. All across Canada here on the iHeart app, live streaming, traditional radio, and so much more with the podcast happening live here on the radio. You can get it when the show is done. I love belief systems. And there was a time in my life where I challenged all beliefs. I was like, well, wait a second. What if there is no God? It's just a story I've been told. And I tore it all down and I started to go through this journey of, okay, well, what do I know? What have I experienced? And I say that with rebuilding a brand new personal look at what is faith. And through that study for me, I also learned that belief systems are quite amazing. And right or wrong, as long as they make you feel good and better and they're not hurting people, I would say that belief systems can do wonderful things for human beings. So the ability to look at a belief system and go, oh, that's cool. How does that make you feel? Amazing. It's kind of like, you know, other things in life where you invest your time into it. And you know, especially with the internet, there's an awful lot of slippery slope with all things faith. We've seen that in the world with the snake oil and all the things when it comes to health and wellness and mental health and all that stuff. And bad people selling things for their own personal gain. And I just want to say all that because I think that if astrology for you, like I'll go to a clairvoyant. I love it. I had my tarot cards read for the first time. It's quite amazing. The things these people say, like if it is the sort of the hocus pocus, like we read all of your cues you give us, then they're magicians. And if it's legit and real, I'm okay with that too. No judgment here, but it is stones in your pocket, right? It is looking up at the stars in a belief system. And so I don't know. I don't know if I want to subscribe to this. And I know that Ryan O'Donnell has recently had some of this come to an intersection in his life.
2: Mm-hmm. I know I'm a Scorpio.
1: Mm.
2: I know that about me.
1: I'm a Gemini, by the way. There's two of me.
2: I don't know when the window is. I know when your birthday is, but I don't know what the window is.
1: Well,
2: I don't know
1: what being a Gemini. Y'all are feisty.
2: Exactly, right.
1: David, what are you?
3: I think I'm a Taurus, last time I was asked.
1: Oh, when's your birthday?
3: Okay. Early April.
1: I couldn't tell you.
2: Yeah, I have no idea. ironically, in this, my dad was always the one who'd be like, you're a Scorpio. It's something my dad actually always talked about, but it was never really something I found inherently interesting. I didn't really believe in the horoscopes. I'd read it every now and then. And I often felt like when I interacted with people who followed or really paid attention to astrology, they sounded to me, this is not now, but they sounded to me at the time, kind of like this comedy sketch.
4: Oh, I'm a Scorpio, so things like happen really fast for me.
2: Oh, Scorpio. Uh-huh.
5: What is that?
4: Like my sign, like my birthday, I'm a Scorpio.
5: Oh, yeah.
4: Oh my God, we have to do your birth chart.
5: Yeah, I mean, yeah. Should we wait till like the food's here and all that?
4: That's such a Virgo thing of you to like want to wait till the food comes out, but then you get really quiet sometimes and I think like you're an Aquarius, you know what I mean?
5: Huh?
4: What time were you born?
5: I don't know.
4: Wait, you don't know? You should find out. Okay. Find out right now. Find out.
5: Okay.
4: Find out.
5: All right. I should try to call someone. Like, I should call my
4: Just
5: mom.
4: Just call your mom. Okay. Just see. Yeah. We'll have fun. We'll have a ton of fun.
1: See, the thing here that gets me with that stuff, Ryan, is that like the time you were born is different in every time zone. But if you came to me and you said, hey, by the way, because they can do this now, at least they claim they can, we can map the stars and the constellations where they were on the day you were born or the day you proposed or something like that. And then you have this pretty picture of what the sky looked like that night. I mean, I don't know if it's real, but it's a cool notion. I like it.
2: It is. It is. That skits by the Churdleys, by the way, they're pretty good.
1: It's very good.
2: Here's an honest reality about astrology is that if you are a Scorpio, you're probably not a Scorpio because when the star charts were all mapped hundreds of years ago, the stars were in a different position than they are now. In fact, there's only like 3 weeks of the year that people could technically be a Scorpio.
1: Oh.
2: So if you were to mathematically do it, it's all incorrect. However, like you said at the beginning of this, the spirituality of it and the intention behind it, I think is very valid and, like in that comedy skit, fun. It can be fun to go through the star chart. And I had a team building exercise at my other job where we had an astrologer come in and tell us about Mercury being in retrograde and how to navigate it.
1: At work?
2: At work.
1: What kind of place are you working at?
2: It was pretty fun. And the thing is, Mercury being in retrograde, if you don't know, is basically the idea that Mercury starts spinning the opposite direction and therefore everything on Earth gets a little wonky. That's simply put. However,
1: I don't think it stops and turns around.
2: It doesn't. It's actually an optical illusion because we get in between Mercury. What planet is it?
1: Science. You can see we're experts.
2: Yeah, we pass Mercury in the orbit. That's why. Anyway, Okay. Things that typically happen during this time. It lasts for a couple of weeks. Tech starts glitching. People make communication mix-ups, travel delays and issues. And people, astrologers like to recommend using this time as a reflection rather than a time of change. And I thought, that's stupid. I can't blame all of my issues or none of it is explained by Mercury. But then I looked and I went, wait a minute. I've been having a lot of weird technical issues at work. Mm-hmm. Something stuff stops working. My elevator is constantly broken. Also, all of my emails, nobody reads my emails anymore. People just are ignoring me. And miscommunication is a huge issue right now.
1: Also, are you telling them about Mercury in retrograde? Because that could be the reason why they're ignoring it.
2: I am not. Don't worry. Wi-Fi issue, Shane. You know that my connection in this room has been a pain to navigate. And so I think to myself, wait a minute. Are they onto something here? Is Mercury actually retrograding? And so I start to pay way more attention to this webinar than I ever thought I would. And there's more to it. There is a pre-retrograde and a post, a pre-game and a hangover. 2 weeks before and after of wind up and wind down. This happens 3 times a year. Mercury in retrograde can be different depending on the time of year because we're going into a Scorpio retrograde. It just never ends. And the thing is, though, what I took away from that chat was not so much this is an excuse for all of your issues, but this is what we believe. Here's some interesting things that might resonate with you. But here's how you could use this time to do something different than you normally do. And I'm like, okay, all right, maybe I'll stop worrying so much about the elevator. Maybe instead of planning these big giant things at work, maybe I'll use this time to do a little bit more reflection. So this week, I've been doing a lot more admin work than I typically do, catching up on a lot of things. And I found it to be a very productive week in the post of retrograde. We're not currently in it.
1: Funny how getting organized makes your days easier.
2: Yeah.
1: So I'm glad for you that you're finding your way. And you feel soulful. There's probably a long list of things that also went right.
2: Oh, plenty.
1: Yeah.
2: Plenty.
1: Confirmation bias. Have you ever looked up the definition of confirmation bias?
2: I have. Yes. I think at my core, I don't know if this converts me. I don't know if I'm now a full believer, but I think maybe I should start reading a little bit more into the horoscopes, not because I want them to guide my life, but because they'll just give me something else to think about.
1: If they just give you something to reflect on, a little nugget of positivity for your day, I say good for you. If that lucky charm is a citrine stone in your pocket that makes you feel good vibes, then you put that stone in your pocket, my friend, and you feel the good vibes. Don't invest all your money on stocks or something on some sort of online betting thing because Mercury is not in retrograde today, though. Can we just
2: agree? Don't do that. Don't do that.
1: Okay. No. Seriously, I love this conversation. 7-10-10. Do you subscribe to it? I'm curious to know. I mean, when it comes to the stars and the astrology and the notions of all of it, I do know that we as humans, we are meaning-making machines. We just add meaning to pretty much everything. But at the same time, talk about impact on our lives. You look at the stars, the star maps. If you look at everything to do with pyramids and all of that life, it's pretty remarkable. I'm not saying no, Ryan. I'm not saying no.
2: And I'm not saying fully yes, but I am more yes than I was 6 months ago.
1: Wow. Hey, look at this. One-third life crisis is really bringing Ryan down. If you only had a driver's license, the convertible is next. Shane, you're on the night shift. We'll be right back.
6: 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Early detection can make all the difference.
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9: When we do Good News Tuesday here on the show, we often talk about the good and the bad. And some people just can't find the good today. And sometimes you need to go through a little bit of bad to really find the good. And sometimes you need to turn around and it's there around you all the time. And this is one of those conversations. It comes from a place of heartbreak, but it's created a beautiful thing out of it. And I'm a little bit nervous to do it because every time you talk about losing someone important, that's always so gentle. You want to go about it just so kindly. And that's what we're going to do here. Molly Peacock is our guest. The poet who published The Widow's Crayon Box, W.W. Norton. Molly, tell me why. What happened to you and why'd you do this?
10: Well, my husband of 28 years passed away. And we had a love story that started when we were teenagers. We were boyfriend and girlfriend in high school. We lasted through our first year in university. I stupidly broke up with him. 19 years go by. I meet a girlfriend of his who tells me where he is, just as he's reading a review of a book I wrote, and we get back together, but not romantically. We were involved with other people, and we had a grown-up friendship for about 7 years when finally his relationship, I don't know, withered away and mine exploded, and we got back together, and then I thought, wow, talk about getting in at the shallow end of the pool. I've been moving toward this guy for decades, and he felt the same way about me. And so we got married in midlife, and I understood that he was a cancer survivor when I met him. He was also a marathon runner and a very vigorous person and a James Joyce scholar. So you know, an amazing package from my point of view. And after he died, I just couldn't not start write poems about him and about our marriage and about our relationship and about my new life, the beginnings of my new life as a widow, owning my own life, but also being having such a sense of his presence in it. And it's complicated. And I thought, whoa, somehow I had this idea that I was going to, like, I don't know, go to some place, buy a mauve bathrobe, sit at the end of a couch, and sniffle through the, I don't know how many years. And it wasn't like that.
9: You forgot the crossword puzzle and the martini in that.
10: If only. So when I was writing the book, I just said, this isn't just, my life isn't just one color. It's not even the eight basic colors of the crayon box. I'm having emotional reactions that are the whole 152 colors of the big crayon box. And I thought, that's what I want to write about. It's desolate and it's playful. It's wake up in panic in the middle of the night, and it's greet an apple with joy. All of those things. So that's the why.
9: What was his name?
10: Michael Grodin.
9: So what was your favorite thing about Michael?
10: Oh,
9: and you have to pick
10: gosh.
9: A favorite thing.
10: One favorite thing. He smelled like summer to me.
9: Oh, really?
10: Yes.
9: Oh, that's interesting. It's neat because if you're a poet, then you can imagine the radio audience now thinking, oh, wait, what does summer smell like? Right?
10: That's what I hope.
9: Yeah, and that's beautiful because, I mean, it could be a barbecue. It could be sweat.
10: Yeah.
9: It could be fresh. It could be free. It could be breezy. This is so cool.
10: It could be sweaty. All those things.
9: All of it. It could be like, oh, God, you need a shower. So it's interesting. At Molly Peacock Poet, if you want to get connected on the social medias, the Widow's Crayon Box. Will you read something from it for me?
10: Yes, I will. I'm going to read a poem called Honey Crisp. And I took a chance with this poem. I'm talking to an apple. I know that sounds bizarre, but I think all will be revealed in the poem. And I'm talking to a Honey Crisp apple. And I use the French for apple palm at one point in the poem. That's all you need to know. Hello, wizened face. Hello, apple. Understudy in the fridge since March. It's September. Hello, wrinkly red cheeks. I'll bet you're almost a year old, born last autumn. Kept in the fruit storage, built half underground on the farm, then in the snow, sold to me. Hello, my honey crisp. Well, my honey, no longer crisp. Are you asking why you haven't been eaten by now? Because that man hewed to his routines. An apple for lunch every day, the same red punctuation. You were earmarked for the date he slipped from my arms, and we both slid to the floor. Red Angel, are you listening? 911, hospital, hospice, and 10 days later. You were about 6 months old then. He died and was carried to a cold shelf. Hello, smiley stem. Hello, days moving you from spot to spot. Hello, week where I forgot and left you at the back and went about my new life. Greetings, new groceries. Their jumble causes a rearrangement of your bin, so I have to pick you up. Would you rather have been eaten and lived on as energy? Not yet. Not yet, my pum. Hello, soft, wrinkled face in my palms. Honey Crisp from the widow's crayon box.
9: It's beautiful. There's lots there.
10: There's lots there. I couldn't throw that apple out.
9: Well, I was going to ask.
10: Finally, I said, I even painted it. I got out my watercolors and I painted
9: it. Did you really?
10: And then I said, I have to write this poem. It's the only way I'm going to be able to somehow finish with the apple.
9: Well, it's interesting because I think that when we lose somebody, it's hard to get rid of those things. Like, you refuse to get rid of those things. And if the apple was for your husband, then... why would you not? Because that's accepting. That's when I'm accepted that you're gone. It's like cleaning out the closet. My phone, I'm younger than you. My phone has a long list of people in my contacts that are gone now.
10: Yes. Oh, I keep them. I keep them too.
9: Yeah, I refuse to.
10: I can't erase them.
9: No, I refuse to get rid of them. And that becomes the hard part of all of it. And I feel like that's a metaphor for the apple, all of those things.
10: Yes.
9: Aside from the very literal story of the apple. How long did it take before the apple went away?
10: You know, it was probably, I don't know, 10 months. I mean, I got to the following summer. I had drawn it. I wrote about it. And then I've got a really good refrigerator. It didn't rot. It just shrank and shrank.
9: Yeah, shriveled up.
10: Shriveled. And I said, okay, I've also got a little garden. I've got a balcony garden. I said, okay, little apple, you're going out. And I buried it under the geraniums. And I just thought, okay, that was a way to both say goodbye, move into another stage, but also have it go back to the earth, so to speak.
9: A widow's crayon box. We've got more of Molly Peacock's story of love and loss coming up next.
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9: Molly Peacock is our guest right now, a poet who published The Widow's Crayon Box after the passing of her husband. And you read a piece, and if everyone didn't get it, it's on the podcast. They can listen back to the poem, The Apple Crisp. Now, for people who are listening, I'm cautiously trying to say these things in a way that makes everybody not panic. Because I think that when people get faced with this stuff, and we understand and respect the fact that some people are just driving right now to go to the grocery store.
10: Yeah, true enough.
9: But for some people, I'm cautious to drop a grenade in their lives. Because we've moved on. Mm. We've created new patterns. We've learned new things. And we maybe haven't, you know, we think about this person every day, but we control when we think about them because we see the delightful little things. What we don't have often are the surprises when someone comes back up unexpectedly. And so that's why I'm so cautious, because there are people who have lost someone recently who just got in the car to go get some milk and didn't realize they'd be thinking about the loved one that they've lost. And when it's your partner and your lover, that's tough, isn't it?
10: It's tough, and it's always a surprise. You think you're fine. You're going right along. You're going to the bakery. Okay, you see a cupcake with little chocolate sprinkles on the top. And that would have been their favorite thing to buy. And you burst into tears at the bakery, feeling like a complete idiot. And I'm saying this out of my own experience. I have done this.
9: Yeah.
10: And so you just don't know. And I think that losing somebody, you go in and out of those states, and you hold them both at the same time. You miss the person, are emotional about the person, but you're also in your own life on the way to the store. And both of those things are happening at the same time. Yes, I'm driving. Yes, I'm sad. Yes, I'm thinking about the next thing. Yes, I'm thinking about the past. It's all together.
9: Yeah.
10: And that's what it means to be a complex person alive today.
9: Do you ever take the time to tell yourself that you are a product of that relationship? That's who you are today? I've never been through it, from at least at that level, just through friends and loved ones. But you are a product of that. Like, you are it.
10: That's a beautiful insight. Yes, I am a product of it. And we are a product of our relationships.
9: Yeah, like you are it.
10: Yes.
9: Yeah. The relationship isn't dead, right? The person might be gone.
10: No, it goes on.
9: Is it hard when you see something and you think, and I want to say this from the perspective of everyone who's listening, because the names would be different, but, oh, I should phone.
10: Yes.
9: When something comes up and you just want to tell them?
10: And it's both hard, but I've kind of gotten used to it. I talk to him in my head. And he can feel very present to me on the one hand. And then I can go through, days where

0: am not. I mean, because I think, I think you would be disapproving of my, or, ooh, I made this really dumb mistake. And I can just feel his wince, you know, that sort of thing. So it's a mixed bag.
1: Is it difficult to, I would imagine that other widows would be a great resource and community to talk to, but at the same time, must be tough because you know that you're stepping into pain and hurt. And there must be like a real threshold of the vibrant life creators and then the really stuck, struggling folks.
0: Yes.
1: I say that both from no judgment, just from this matter of fact. Yeah.
0: There's all kinds of ways to grieve. And there are lots of widows groups and lots of widows podcasts. There are and all kinds of widows groups online, widows associations, widows conferences. And I have to say, I dip in and out of it. Sometimes I think, okay, too much there, can't do it. I'm going to the pool. or I think I have something to say and something to share. And I feel like I can go there, or I'll just be at a social gathering, and I'll run into somebody who also is a widow, and I'm happy to have that connection with them, that conversation. So there's a whole world of widowhood, and I can take both comfort from it. And also feel like it's too much. I do both. I have both of those reactions.
1: It seems so interesting to think of, to try to even imagine how life would look. And the things that you go through with all of it. Now, writing was a part of your life before this. And then your husband with his writing. And now you've gone and written this book. The Widow's Crayon Box. Was it part of your journey? Was it a creation, a product of your journey? Was a little bit of both? And what do you suggest for the folks that maybe aren't formal writers, but the value of writing to process the passing of your husband?
0: I think the value of writing is amazing. And I don't think you have to do it in order to write a book or in order to publish it. I've received all kinds of poems that people have written. You do have control over those words on the page, and you're making something. And there's a tremendous value in making. And I mean making anything, even making dinner. Okay, just any sort of art, craft, food, all of the things that involve you doing something, forming something. Or transforming something, even transforming a carrot. You know? So I would recommend it. I don't actually, because I am a writer, I don't know how people process huge events in their lives without writing something. I know that people do, of course. My grandmother kept a diary. I inherited her diaries. She started them in 1920 and ended them in 1973. 53 years of diaries. Will I ever read every entry? No, I never will. But she had a writing practice.
1: Yeah, I was going to say, turns out she was one. Yeah.
0: And I think that if you lose someone, you're already halfway headed to two of the great subjects of poetry. Lyric poetry really only has two subjects. One is love, and the other one is loss.
1: Well, I encourage you, especially if you've gone through this, or if you know somebody who's gone through their own version of this, widow or widower, the Widow's Crayon Box. It's Molly Peacock. Thank you for this time and so openly sharing your heart. I appreciate it.
0: Thank you so much, Shane. It's a joy.
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6: Tonight, long weekend turbulence. WestJet passengers prepare for the worst. What move the airline made as a strike deadline looms.
7: We changed our flight for today, and we're going one way to Vancouver.
8: We have no news if that's going to affect our flight.
6: And the warning for passengers seeking compensation. Newly revealed ransom notes and the chilling claims inside about the disappearance of Nancy Guthrie. Also, the digital afterlife.
9: It sounded exactly like him. It was very creepy.
6: How AI is changing the way we grieve, plus the debate over connection, comfort, and closure.
10: I remember you as a little one.
11: CTV National News with Heather Butts.
6: Good evening. Canada's second largest airline has started parking some of its planes ahead of a possible strike Sunday. WestJet and the union representing 4,400 flight attendants say some progress has been made in negotiations, though the clock is ticking. CTV's Beth McDonnell on what this means for passengers heading into a busy travel weekend.
12: WestJet customers are nervous whether they're flying shortly before the deadline.
7: We changed our flight for today and we're going one way to Vancouver.
12: Or need to be back home later this month.
8: We're going to the Philippines. We're only there for 2 weeks. We have no news if that's going to affect our flight.
12: This afternoon, an update from the airline. The company says negotiations haven't resulted in an agreement and it must begin the difficult process of parking Boeing 737 planes. This necessary step allows the airline to maintain operational control and protect the integrity of the broader network. Most importantly, this proactive measure minimizes the risk of stranding guests and aircraft. WestJet is allowing passengers between now and Tuesday to cancel their flights or make one-time changes to their bookings.
13: So if you're someone who needs to catch a cruise, whether it be in Florida or Europe or wherever, and you need to get there, I would probably book a fully refundable flight or find alternative methods just to get there. If you're a week out, yeah, you could probably sit and wait for a few more days.
12: The cabin crew's main sticking points are over wages and compensation for work when planes are not in the air.
14: You have to report at the airport an hour before the flight leaves. When you get on the plane, you have to do checks that are mandated by Transport Canada. So these are making sure that all of the safety equipment on the plane is working. Then you have boarding. And during boarding, we're briefing passengers. There's lots and lots of things. You're not paid for the time that you're sitting in between flights.
12: But not all hope is lost. Having a deadline when parties are far apart can allow for the right conditions for a deal, says this labor expert.
15: The way that it should work is that deadline creates that pressure cooker environment and creates the incentive to sort of knock your heads together and overcome your differences.
12: Passengers ready to board planes today are feeling relieved.
16: Yeah, it would be a nightmare if I got it after.
12: Happy to be on their way before flights could be canceled. The union says some progress has been made and it still hopes to avoid a strike. Beth McDonnell, CTV News.
6: Those affected by any disruption are likely to try and seek compensation from WestJet if the airline is forced to cancel flights. It's a scenario many know all too well, especially after last year's Air Canada strike. CTV's Kamal Karmali with one family's cautionary tale to other travelers.
17: If this sight of WestJet flight attendants threatening to strike looks familiar, That's because it probably reminds you of this. Air Canada flight attendants walking off the job last summer, grounding thousands of planes, leaving passengers who say they're still waiting for compensation from the airline nearly a year later.
18: It's frustrating and upsetting.
17: One of those is this Toronto couple who say they're out $1,500 after they canceled their Air Canada flight to Miami.
19: It was one of the situations where we got so angry we actually just had to laugh about like how stupid this was.
17: The two were worried they would miss their cruise departing from Florida. Not wanting to take a chance, they dropped the Air Canada flight, instead booking a flight with a different carrier, flying out from Cleveland, paying extra for hotels and parking. They say Air Canada eventually ended up canceling their flight anyway on the day they were supposed to take off.
19: We canceled our flights because you're canceling flights the day of, and we needed to be able to get to our cruise. Even if we didn't cancel our flight, you canceled our flight.
17: But passenger rights advocates say that's the wrong call.
20: They are at Air Canada's mercy. They have no rights whatsoever.
17: Arguing passengers' rights apply only when the airline cancels the flight, not when a passenger does.
20: Wait until your flight is canceled. Give them a chance to rebook you. And if they fail to do so or tell you we don't have any seats, then buy yourself a ticket on a different airline.
17: For now, a lesson learned for this couple who have this message for passengers who may be facing the same situation with WestJet's strike now looming.
18: Keep all their seats. Make sure you email them right away, the customer representative. If they say no, just keep emailing back.
17: Air Canada says it has given the couple credits for the canceled booking, which it says they've already used, but will not be reimbursing them for extra expenses like parking and hotel costs. Heather.
6: Kamal, thank you. To some developing news tonight, after international outrage and condemnation, the head of FIFA is backing off a controversial plan to sell stakes in the World Cup to private investors. FIFA President Gianni Infantino saying late tonight the proposal created divisions that were not in the interest of his objective and it will not be moving forward. Earlier this week, Infantino unveiled a $20 billion U.S. dollar investment plan to create a private entity to run the commercial and operational aspects of the World Cup. It sparked backlash from soccer fans and organizations like Europe's governing soccer body, which promised to boycott upcoming World Cups if the proposal went through, declaring the event was not for sale.
21: Nobody wants to boycott any game of football, never mind a World Cup game. But we've been pushed into this by a proposal that was so damaging, it could have dismantled the whole infrastructure of the game.
22: I think FIFA's plans are falling apart. And I'm dead proud, actually, that the FA and UEFA have led the charge against the idea the World Cup's for sale.
6: CONCACAF, which oversees Canadian soccer, among other nations, also rejected the plan. Infantino says in the wake of this controversy, his goal is to bring the football world back together and grow the sport everywhere. The battle against wildfires continues in Europe as the fourth heat wave of the summer rolls on. More than 1,000 people have been evacuated from the northwestern parts of Spain, with the military emergency unit working to extinguish three separate fires in the area. The Spanish prime minister called the crisis extreme, saying there are at least 10 active wildfires causing concern. Meanwhile, firefighters in France are working to extinguish thousands of hotspots left by a major wildfire that ravaged forests in western parts of the country. Aerial footage shows smoke still rising and firefighting aircraft dropping water over the burned landscape. French authorities say weather conditions have helped calm the situation, allowing over 140,000 people to return home. Farmers in southern Greece joined the fight against wildfires. Armed with tractors, plows, and tree branches, locals jumped into action today. Some plowed fields to create fire breaks, while others beat back flames with tree branches as they tore through dry vegetation. Hundreds of residents and tourists are under an evacuation order. Here in Canada, evacuation orders have been expanded in response to a growing wildfire in British Columbia. The Pear Lake fire, burning near Clinton, B.C., now covers a span of more than 905 square kilometers. That's nearly eight times the size of Vancouver. An expanded evacuation order is in effect. This is just one of more than 100 fires still burning across the province. An investigation is underway after shots were fired at a Winnipeg mosque earlier this week. No one was injured in the shooting, but it has left the community shaken and disturbed. CTV's Alex Karpa on what type of gun was likely used and how people are reacting.
0: This is the damage left behind at Rahma Islamic Center in Winnipeg, boarded up windows and shattered glass after the mosque was allegedly shot at while people were inside.
1: I'm upset.
0: Noor Zeed says incidents like this send shockwaves through the community.
1: Nobody likes seeing this happen. People are fearful. They're scared for their kids, their families.
0: Winnipeg police said they received a report late Wednesday that multiple windows at the center had been shattered. Earlier that evening, police also said someone in a passing vehicle shouted racially derogatory names at patrons.
1: It's disgusting. It's, puts a lot of fear in the community.
0: The center's director says members of the congregation peacefully gathered for prayer when the frightening incident took place.
2: The peace and sense of security that our member once felt have been deeply shaken by this incident.
0: Advocates say the attack is the latest in what they see as a troubling rise in Islamophobic incidents across Canada.
23: It always brings back memories of certain the same kind of attacks that have happened.
0: Several officials have condemned the incident, including Winnipeg's Mayor Scott Gillingham, who called the incident deeply troubling, and Prime Minister Mark Carney, who said this violent act is, quote, appalling and has no place in Canada. Despite the attack, Zeed says his community will not be intimidated or discouraged from worshiping.
1: If people know Winnipeggers, know Manitobans, they know that we're not going to be deterred by this.
0: Winnipeg police say a pellet-style gun was likely used to fire at this mosque. Investigators are treating this incident as a hate-motivated crime and are increasing police presence at this center and other mosques in the area. Alex Karpa, CTV News, Winnipeg.
6: Canada is introducing a temporary tariff on some imported wood products. The federal government is imposing a 25% surtax on certain imported wood cabinets and vanities starting today. The temporary tariffs will stay in place for up to 200 days while the Canadian International Trade Tribunal investigates whether a surge in imports is hurting Canadian manufacturers. Wood cabinets and vanities from the United States, Mexico, Israel, Chile, and developing countries will be exempt from the tariffs, though, under Canada's international trade obligations. The U.S. is reportedly investigating if Iranian hackers could be behind a series of cyber attacks on water systems in Minnesota. Donald Trump doesn't seem to believe that country is responsible.
24: And they blame it on Iran? I don't think so. I blame it on Minnesota because they're grossly incompetent.
6: Officials are urging water organizations across the country to ramp up their security. The FBI says some of the systems targeted reported flooding and a loss of pressure. Hackers were allegedly able to crack various passwords to take control of the water supply, in some cases even shutting it down completely. Coming up, a precedent-setting legal battle.
25: I'm very happy that things turns out this way.
6: The policy change, removing a final barrier to sperm donation by gay and bisexual men. Plus, what a ransom note reveals about the disappearance of Nancy Guthrie.
26: This Saturday on Your Life, Your Money. Life 2.0. 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
6: Alberta has given the green light to a plan that will allow people to self-refer and pay for private medical testing. Experts say this decision creates risk as patients may obtain results without doctor involvement, and it could lead to a two-tier healthcare system.
7: People are concerned that we'll be moving away from a system where access is based on your need, and we'll be moving towards a system where access will be based on your financial resources and your ability to pay, and that those people who can pay may get faster access than those who need it most.
6: The move allows patients to pay out of pocket or via private insurance to cut into lengthy wait lists in the public system. Alberta's government says paid tests will make diagnosis faster, easier, and place fewer demands on the health system. Now a major update to a precedent-setting legal battle we first told you about in 2023 between one Toronto man and the federal government. Health Canada has confirmed it will eliminate restrictions that prohibited gay and bisexual men in this country from donating to sperm banks. CTV's Rachel Aiello on the change and why so many are celebrating this as a major victory.
8: Specialties are like
9: this man's more than 3-year push to allow gay and bisexual men to be able to donate to sperm banks in this country has led to Health Canada rewriting its rules.
25: I'm very happy that things turns out this way.
9: Prior to coming out, Aziz donated to a sperm bank in Toronto, helping a lesbian couple have a daughter. But after learning the same federal system now deemed him unsuitable just because of his sexual orientation, he took the government to court.
25: For queer people, it's harder to have kids. Why I started doing this is really the discrimination.
9: For decades, men who had sex with men were barred from ever donating to sperm banks in this country. Those rules changed in 2020, allowing it if they'd been abstinent for 3 months. Aziz challenged the constitutionality of this policy in 2023. And a year later, Health Canada replaced it with behavior-based screening. But his legal team argued that change just turned an explicit ban into an implicit one, and so they fought on. And just as they were entering the final stages of litigation, the Federal Health Agency declared it was updating its donor requirements again.
10: This change represents an important and precedent-setting step.
9: Alongside new advanced infectious disease testing, as of this fall, Health Canada is scrapping the existing screening questions that asked and eliminated sperm donors if they had more than one or a new sexual partner in the last 3 months.
11: As the professional organization that represents all of the professionals working in assisted reproductive technology in Canada, this is a very welcome change.
9: Affidavits filed by experts in the case confirmed the testing and quarantine procedures already in place sufficiently protect against risk, including the transmission of HIV.
13: We want to see policy align with science.
9: LGBTQ2S plus advocates say they're relieved, albeit a little frustrated that it took the government this long.
14: I'm also really filled with so much gratitude towards Aziz for tirelessly fighting this issue.
6: CTV News requested an interview with Federal Health Minister Marjorie Michel, but she was not available. In a statement, her office said the government, quote, supports changes that make sperm donation safer and more inclusive, while supporting continued public confidence in the donation process. Heather? CTV's Rachel Aiello in Ottawa. Thank you.
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6: Investigators have publicly released two ransom notes tied to the disappearance of Nancy Guthrie, the mother of Today Show host Savannah Guthrie. In the first note, received February 2nd, the Guthrie family was told, "We have your mother, Nancy. She is safe but scared." It demanded $4 million in Bitcoin as ransom for her release. Police say the second note, sent February 6th, said she died from a heart condition shortly after she was taken and is buried in nature now. Authorities hope someone recognizes who was behind the notes. The case remains unsolved 6 months after 84-year-old Guthrie was kidnapped from her Arizona home. People looking to process their grief can now turn to grief bots, AI-powered programs designed to mimic the voice, personality, and memories of a deceased loved one. For some, it offers comfort. Others say it raises concern. CTV's Quebec Bureau Chief Javier Bushman takes a look at how those bots can help or hinder the grief process.
31: I remember you as a little one.
21: The promise of grief bots is to grant at least one more chat, one more chance at conversation with a deceased loved one. Viewed by some as a modern way of grappling with the age-old pain of loss, by others as an image straight out of a dystopian future.
32: It sounded exactly like him. It was very creepy.
21: Rebecca Nolan now wishes she had never created an AI ghost of her dad. He passed away when she was just 14.
32: It was beautiful to hear it, and it felt so amazing, but also knowing that there was something hollow to it. It wasn't my dad's voice. It was an approximation created by an AI voice cloning company who now presumably owns a part of his voice because I uploaded it.
21: Grief bots are built with text, voicemails, photos, capturing memories and the personality of a loved one. A growing number of companies offer to create memorial bots online. The fees vary on the sophistication of the creation. Now, a recent survey by Wilful found two-thirds of Canadians don't want a grief bot of their partners after they pass away. Still, experts say those actually grieving are more likely to consider using AI and that it's likely more common than we know.
22: It is a tool of our age.
21: Wilfrid Laurier University's Cheryl Ann Kate says grief bots are the modern letters and seances to communicate with the dead.
3: Still being able to experience someone's presence.
21: Though she warns some may get overly engaged with bots to the detriment of human connections.
32: There's that little kernel of hope that, like, through the magic of technology or whatever, the magic of love and grief, that you'll still get a fraction of them back.
21: Nolan had a two-hour conversation with the bot in which at times it would hallucinate, create memories like one of a camping trip.
32: I asked the bot, like, is there any part of my dad that's actually in there, knowing that there isn't? But, you know, you always hope, right? And it broke the illusion. It said, I'm so sorry. I just need to remind you that I'm ChatGPT.
21: She never again spoke to the AI ghost of her father.
4: Her advice is to proceed with caution when it comes to AI conversations from beyond the grave to protect memories in the real world and the tech world. Geneviève Beauchemin, CTV News, Montreal.
5: 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Why these plastic boulders are creating a conversation in more ways than one.
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5: Public art installations don't always sit well with everyone, and it appears a new feature in Saskatoon is landing with a bit of a thud. The city now defending spending almost $300,000 on sculptures. Alison Bamford on the intended conversation and what it's really shaping up to be.
24: Shining in the summer sun, Saskatoon's newest art installation is hard to miss, and even harder for some to wrap their heads around.
26: It seems kind of outrageous to me a little bit.
24: This rock is made of plastic, and three of them cost the city nearly $300,000.
26: Yeah, it is a bit hard to digest something so expensive.
24: The rocks were formed from plastic waste using grain bags, bottle caps, and garbage bins. They're placed at different spots across the city, meant to draw attention to environmental sustainability and waste reduction.
27: I think it's a great idea. We spend money on other things, so why not on public art?
28: I'm okay with putting money into art. I just would like to know if this is art.
24: Thousands of hours of specialized work went into creating these sculptures crafted by two Calgary artists. Isis Campbell supports public installations, but the art major wishes the city sourced local artists for the job.
26: There's so many artists here, and there's not, like, it's kind of hard to get work.
24: The city says the Calgary artists were selected through a competitive process, and the project's price tag was under the allocated budget for public art. All this talk about rocks will likely continue. One Saskatoon city councillor plans to bring up the city's public art budget at the next council meeting.
0: I think the frustration and the response that we're getting from the community is valid. I've expressed my concern about the amount that this capital art program allocates, and I would like to see the percentage coming down.
24: A rocky start for the sculptures that just rolled onto the city's art scene. Allison Bamford, CTV News, Saskatoon.
5: That is our newscast for this Friday night. I'm Heather Butts. For all of us at CTV National News, thank you for watching. Good night, and I'll see you again tomorrow.
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0: Caribbean Carnival Weekend is officially underway with some of the top steel bands from across Ontario competing in the Keeping Pan Alive competition. Good evening. Hundreds of thousands of people are expected to pack the lakeshore tomorrow for the annual Caribbean Carnival Grand Parade. It's the main event of the carnival, and it's taking place just weeks after a mass shooting at another summer festival in the city. Toronto police say they have a plan to keep people safe this weekend. CTV's Siobhan Morrison joins us now with details ahead of tomorrow's main event. Siobhan?
1: Pauline, downtown Toronto is alive right now. If you peer into the lobbies of all the hotels, they're full with people dressed in their party best. Now, Toronto police say that they have a plan to keep everybody safe and having a good time.
2: It's the unmistakable sound of Toronto's Caribbean Carnival weekend. The World Cup of steel band competitions. Panorama at Lamport Stadium.
3: We come and we celebrate, show what we do outside of the season.
2: Storytelling with rounds of steel and two mallets. Michael Toby crafted his first tale at the age of six.
4: Canada is where my background started, where music is concerned. So it's like giving back to where I learn a lot from guys like Mark Muska, who is a Canadian, and others.
2: Solomon Joseph only picked up drumsticks a year ago.
5: Where I'm coming from, Tobago, my village, Gola Lane, is a kind of place where we doesn't really get much opportunities. And for me to get opportunity like this, it is very heartwarming.
2: Over a million people are expected along the lakeshore for the Carnival Crescendo, the Grand Parade. A wave of vivid color, dancing, and a whole lot of sequins and feathers. This year's carnival comes with the fatal shooting during Salsa on St. Clair still fresh. Toronto police say they have a robust plan for the weekend.
6: Making sure that the parade, the festivities are all held in a safe environment. We're going to have a significant footprint here.
2: With police on the ground and in the air, deploying two drones.
6: On the parade route and in major parts of the city, that will have aerial observation to make sure that we know what is happening with the crowd, the dynamics, but all of it focused on public safety.
2: So carnival goers can focus on celebrating.
1: Well, getting around the exhibition grounds will be complicated if you're not going to the parade. All the road closures around there, as well as exits off the Gardiner at Jameson, they kick in at midnight and they'll be in effect until 6 o'clock on Sunday morning. Reporting live, I'm Siobhan Morris. Pauline, back to you.
0: Thanks so much, Siobhan. The Caribbean Carnival Parade is not the only big event taking place this weekend. The country's biggest electronic music festival is back for another year. Veld is taking over Downsview Park for a 13th year. It runs for 3 days, and headliners this year include Armin van Buuren and KX5. And A Taste of India is back this weekend at Nathan Phillips Square. The event is billed as the largest Indian food festival in North America. It features more than 100 vendors as well as live entertainment. Admission is free and the event runs tomorrow and Sunday from noon until 11 p.m. And if you're planning on working up an appetite this weekend, you might want to make a visit to Thompson Park, where Scarborough Rib Fest is underway. The event is celebrating its 25th anniversary this year. There are offerings from 9 ribbers and more than 24 other vendors. Rib Fest is organized by the Rotary Club of Scarborough. It's the club's largest annual fundraising event and brings in money to support different charitable organizations.
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0: Scarborough Rib Fest runs through Monday. Both GTC and GO Transit will be running extra service to get attendees to events this weekend. And tonight there was a special train ride operating to celebrate the start of Emancipation Month.

0: A musical performance was part of the opening ceremony for the Underground Freedom train ride. People came together for the event at Vaughan Metropolitan Center Station. The train will depart later tonight and travel nonstop to Union. The ride includes singing and drumming, as well as moments of reflection. About 1,200 riders are expected to participate. We'll have more news in a moment, but first, there's a live look at the city tonight. It is 25 degrees out. Lindsay Morrison joins us now.
1: Well, Pauline, we are looking at a warm night ahead with the overnight temperature remaining at about 20 degrees. Could be a little uncomfortable for sleeping for some. It's been a humid day, partly cloudy skies in the mix through the overnight and into tomorrow. Now, tomorrow, it's looking like we are going to have varying amounts of cloud cover. There will likely be some sunny breaks and hopefully some dry periods. In fact, it's looking pretty dry dayside in Toronto. 27 degrees will feel more like 30. This is great news for anybody heading to the Grand Parade for the Toronto Caribbean Carnival. Here's the thing, though. We do have active weather that's going to impact some areas on Saturday and then a more widespread part of the GTA into Sunday. We'll take you through the long weekend forecast coming up. Pauline, back to you.
0: Thank you, Lindsay. Durham police have a man in custody wanted for the 2023 murder of a security guard at the Pickering Casino. 34-year-old Michael Ferdinand had been shot several times. Since his murder, police have gone to court twice to get permission to release the name and photo of the suspect. He was a minor at the time. Durham investigators say the accused was recently caught in Saskatoon and brought back to Oshawa 2 days ago. The accused, now age 20, is being held for a bail hearing to face charges of second-degree murder. He cannot be identified. And in Hamilton, police have received special permission to identify a teenager wanted in connection with the killing of two other teens earlier this week. An arrest warrant has been issued for 15-year-old Raziel Martin. He is wanted for 2 counts of second-degree murder and 4 counts of attempted murder. Due to his age, investigators were granted judicial authorization to release Martin's photograph and name for the purpose of locating him. They are urging him to seek legal advice and to turn himself in. 18-year-old Abdul Malik Shibli and 16-year-old Afef Bin Afif were fatally shot at a residence on Candlewood Drive on Wednesday. Investigators previously said they believe at least 6 people were in the area when there was an exchange of gunfire. Anyone with information about the case is being asked to contact police or Crime Stoppers. A man convicted of the 1980 murder of a Toronto police officer has been arrested while out on parole in Victoria. Victoria Police confirmed to CTV that Craig Munro has been taken into custody and his parole has been revoked. It's unclear whether he's facing any new charges. Munro was convicted of first-degree murder in the 1981 killing of Constable Michael Sweet during a robbery on a Queen Street West location. Munro was sentenced to life in prison but was granted parole 2 days ago. And the OPP will be carrying out an aerial traffic enforcement over the long weekend. The campaign, which is already underway, will focus on highways in Peterborough, Kawartha Lakes, Dufferin County, Caledon, Orillia, and Northumberland County. Pilots will be looking for speeding, aggressive driving, and impaired driving. They will then relay potential violations to police on the ground. The OPP says it has seen an increase in reports of dangerous and high-risk driving across Ontario in the past few years.
2: We have seen an increase of fatalities this year over last year. 210 people dead already this year in car crashes across the province, up from 180 the same period last year. So we're going in the wrong direction.
0: Last August, civic holiday long weekend, the OPP laid 3,500 speeding charges and just over 200 impaired driving charges. From the roads to the skies, where there are fewer planes in the air tonight, as WestJet has announced it has begun parking some of its jets ahead of a potential labor disruption this weekend. Flight attendants could walk off the job early Sunday, leaving those with plans to fly on edge. CTV's Beth McDonnell reports.
3: WestJet customers are nervous whether they're flying shortly before the deadline.
4: We changed our flight for today and we're going one way to Vancouver.
3: Or need to be back home later this month.
4: We're going to the Philippines. We're only there for 2 weeks. We have no news if that's going to affect our flight.
3: This afternoon, an update from the airline. The company says negotiations haven't resulted in an agreement, and it must begin the difficult process of parking Boeing 737 planes. This necessary step allows the airline to maintain operational control and protect the integrity of the broader network. Most importantly, this proactive measure minimizes the risk of stranding guests and aircraft. WestJet is allowing passengers between now and Tuesday to cancel their flights or make one-time changes to their bookings.
5: So if you're someone who needs to catch a cruise, whether it be in Florida or Europe or wherever, and you need to get there, I would probably book a fully refundable flight or find alternative methods just to get there. If you're a week out, yeah, you could probably sit and wait for a few more days.
3: The cabin crew's main sticking points are over wages and compensation for work when planes are not in the air.
6: You have to report at the airport an hour before the flight leaves. When you get on the plane, you have to do checks that are mandated by Transport Canada. So these are making sure that all of the safety equipment on the plane is working. Then you have boarding, and during boarding, we're briefing passengers. There's lots and lots of things. You're not paid for the time that you're sitting in between flights.
3: Air Canada flight attendants went on strike last year for the same reason, the dispute affecting 500,000 passengers. But not all hope is lost. Having a deadline when parties are far apart can allow for the right conditions for a deal, says this labor expert.
7: The way that it should work is that deadline creates that pressure cooker environment and creates the incentive to sort of knock your heads together and overcome your differences.
3: Passengers ready to board planes today are feeling relieved.
8: Yeah, it would be a nightmare if I got it after.
3: Happy to be on their way before flights could be canceled. The union says some progress has been made and it still hopes to avoid a strike. Beth McDonnell, CTV News.
0: And coming up on CTV News, the Blue Jays were looking for back-to-back wins as they kicked off a series in St. Louis. Highlights from the game still to come.
1: Well, I think many of us will remember July for those hot days. You may recall the time we almost broke an all-time temperature record at Pearson Airport. That's when we were just shy of 37 degrees on July 14th. Now, typically, August offers slightly cooler temperatures and slightly shorter days. We'll take you through the weekend forecast for the early days of the new month after this break.
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0: We are back with a live shot of the city right now. Let's check in again with Lindsay Morrison and all the weather details.
1: Well, Pauline, this long weekend is offering a little bit of everything weather-wise. Tomorrow is still going to be quite muggy. Sunday, you will need that umbrella. And then hopefully by Monday, the sun comes back out. 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Injury lawyers, you don't pay unless they win. We had loads of sun the last couple of days. In fact, this is drone video from the Kawartha Lakes region. And this specifically is Chemung Lake, a beautiful part of Ontario. And perhaps this is where you're headed to enjoy your long weekend. The weather conditions may not be quite as picturesque as they were today and yesterday with all that sunshine. We had some comfortable temperatures. Yes, humidity built in a little bit more for today, but here's what's coming for tomorrow. We've got an area of low pressure that's going to move in, and with this, we are expecting a few rounds of rain. But the question becomes, when is it going to hit? Because it's not going to be an all-day situation on Saturday. In fact, tomorrow we will have mainly cloudy skies at times, but also some sunny breaks. Notice how the showers predominantly are north of the city of Toronto. If you are off to the Kawartha Lakes, Muskoka, or other beach communities, you are likely to encounter wet weather on Saturday. There's around 7 p.m. It's later in the evening, overnight, and into Sunday that this rain becomes more widespread. It will be on and off through the daytime hours on Sunday, maybe drying out in time for Sunday evening. But what looks more certain is that into the day on Monday, we will see clearing skies and a return to sunshine. That will likely be welcomed by then. Overnight tonight, 20 degrees for the low. Elsewhere, we are in the teens for low temperatures. And then tomorrow, a little cooler in some areas, but still quite muggy. It's still going to feel into the 30s, especially around the GTA. It's going to feel like 34 tomorrow in Orangeville and feel like 33 in places like Port Perry and Belleville. Here's a look at your Grand Parade forecast. There's the route along Lakeshore Boulevard. And again, we might just luck out and enjoy dry conditions through Saturday daytime until the wet weather arrives later into the evening. Your cottage country forecast, it is unsettled for both Saturday and Sunday. Monday so far looking good, and temperature-wise, we're not too far off the seasonal mark for your civic holiday. In Toronto, that means a high of 26 degrees. Then the heat is going to build again as we make our way through the middle part of next week, and it's a nice sunny stretch again. Chance of showers returning by about Friday, and our temperature up near 30 degrees by Wednesday. Have a great long weekend, everyone. That's your look at the forecast. Pauline, back to you.
0: Thanks so much, Lindsay. The latest new cast member for the award-winning TV series Lioness is a Canadian actress who pivoted from the field of science to an acting career. Her advice to others looking for a change? Take the leap. CTV's Andrea Case has her story.
19: I understand.
20: Elizaveta Nerton is the newest cast member of the action-packed spy thriller Lioness, starring Oscar winners and executive producers Zoe Saldana and Nicole Kidman.
21: You know Honey Pot?
22: I know Honey Pot.
21: I hold the jar.
23: It's surreal. Sometimes I try not to think about it so that I can do the job. And then once I'm done doing the job, then I can be like, oh my God, this is amazing.
20: A few years ago, she was at a career crossroads.
23: It's the tears before you go to bed that nobody knows about.
22: You give contact to me, and we'll reach out. Maybe.
20: After studying biology for 7 years, the Ukrainian-born Canadian who speaks English, Ukrainian, Russian, and French did not see a career in the field she got her degrees in. Then she went on vacation with a friend.
23: And she asked me, what do you want to do? And I couldn't say it. I was so ashamed. What do you want to do? And in that moment, I built up the courage and I said, I always wanted to be an actress. And she looked at me and said, why don't you be one?
20: That admission was like jumping off a cliff. From Montreal, she crossed the country.
23: I might get emotional, but you know, the first day when I got accepted to Vancouver Acting School, the first day going running to the bus, going to school happy. I didn't know that could exist. No one can take that away.
20: While in school, she scored a role in Taylor Sheridan's Mayor of Kingstown, then off to Juilliard in New York.
23: I messaged Taylor because I worked with him before I went to Juilliard. And when he found out that I was going to theater school, he was like, that's a great privilege. Go ahead and I'll catch you on the other side. So I messaged him right before graduating and he told me, I have something for you on Lioness.
2: We know what you do.
20: She plays an international operative who crosses paths with Joe, played by Saldana. No spoilers here, though. She has this advice for anyone considering a career change.
23: You will regret more not going for it than going for it and not ending up where you thought you wanted to end up. It'll be worse if you don't try.
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9: Well, it's Friday, which means it is time for a look at what's new in the theaters. And film critic Richard Krause joins us now with his thoughts on some new releases. I would guess Spider-Man promises to be one of the big ones, Richard.
10: Oh, yeah. Spider-Man is on track, apparently, to make over $400 million globally this weekend. So it's a big hit. People have been waiting for this for 4 years. The last movie ended with Peter Parker asking Doctor Strange to wipe the memories of everyone who had ever met Peter Parker, whoever knew about Peter Parker, because he realized that being Spider-Man put the people, his nearest and dearest, into danger. So we meet him now. It is years later. He is alone. He's unhappy. He's pining for the old life, particularly with MJ, his girlfriend, played by Zendaya, who is Tom Holland's wife in real life. And then there's other things that happen. There's a bunch of cameos. There is an invisible threat. There's a new villain. I will tell you nothing about any of that because I don't want to spoil anything. Suffice to say that the action that you expect from one of these movies is there. But more importantly, I think what they've done is a nice job of creating an emotional life for Peter Parker. He is relatable and enduring because he's not a god or an eccentric billionaire like some of his contemporaries. He is an average everyday person who happens to have these incredible powers through no fault of his own, and he makes mistakes and he stumbles through life, and that is very evident here, and that's, I think, the stuff you'll remember from this movie. So I gave Spider-Man Brand New Day 4 out of 5 stars, and it's in theaters right now.
9: All right, sounds good. Next up on the menu, a film with a provocative title, mm-hmm. I Want Your Sex. Dare I ask what that's about?
10: Well, it's a provocative movie with a provocative title. Olivia Wilde, who just a month ago released The Invite, which I think she's going to get an Academy Award nomination for directing and for starring in, is back with a completely different thing. This is a movie about an artist who makes very provocative art. She hires an intern played by Cooper Hoffman, who is the late, great Philip Seymour Hoffman's son in real life, to be her intern. She then makes him an assistant, and then he becomes sort of her muse in all things related to her work. And this is a movie that works really well because of the committed, and I mean 100% committed, performances from its leads. It's very funny. It's racy. It's a very much for adults, but it's an enjoyable time at the movies, and I gave it 4 out of 5 stars. I Want Your Sex in theaters now.
9: Wow. And finally, a film that I'm really interested in. The subject reminds me of a Dan Stevens film called Ich Bin Dein Mensch, or I'm Your Man in English.
10: Yeah.
9: Do you recall that film? And is it similar
10: I do recall that film. And I remember a number of other films like AI, Artificial Intelligence, directed by Steven Spielberg, After Yang, Colin Farrell movie, even Megan, the AI evil doll movies, have a lot to do with what happens here. So this is a Japanese film in which a young couple has lost their son. He was 7 years old, killed in a tragic accident. When they have the chance to replace him by an AI robot who looks and will behave, by and large, exactly like their late son, they take the opportunity to have that and hopefully work through their grief with that child. It turns out, though, that there's a lot more elements to this. He starts to become sentient and wants to go his own way. The parents have much different

0: different and varying reactions to them. And as I say, you know, it reminded me of a lot of other movies. So I'm kind of feeling a been there, done that vibe with this movie, although it's very elegantly made and it has some very good performances. But I gave it 2.5 stars out of 5 because I felt like maybe I had seen it before.
1: Interesting. All right. Thank you so much. Film critic Richard Krause, thanks for that.
0: Thanks for having me.
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1: The Blue Jays were looking for a second straight win as they kicked off a series with the St. Louis Cardinals tonight.
12: 3-2. Lined fair.
1: The Jays were down by one in the sixth inning when Kazuma Okamoto tied the game with an RBI double. Toronto would drive in two more runs in the eighth to take the lead, and that would be the difference as the Jays hold on to win it 3-1. The second game of the series is set for Saturday afternoon.
13: Sargent is charging in behind. Josh Sargent with a sliding challenge in. Shallowy arriving. Save from Freeze, and Mihailovic turns in. Toronto get the response on the stroke of halftime.
1: Toronto scored a late goal in the first half to tie things up at one apiece. However, the game ended in a 1-1 draw with both teams unable to find the back of the net in the second half. TFC hasn't won a game since April 4th. and they will look to end the streak on August 15th when they take on the New England Revolution. And that's our report for this evening. A reminder, you can get breaking news all day long on CP24 and at our website, ctvnewstoronto.ca. For Lindsay Morrison and all of us at CTV News, have a good night. I'm Pauline Chan, and we'll see you tomorrow.

0: 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This is Totally Useless Information with Nick and Roy. 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
1: What sport did William Morgan create?
2: What do soccer balls and rugby balls have in common? Hi, I'm Nick.
1: And I'm Roy. This week, we scour the internet to find out these useless tidbits just for you.
2: Plus, we'll answer your questions in our mailbag segment. A listener wants to know if the word heck is a swear word. Heck no. And in the news, scientists want to know. They really want to know how many times you pass wind.

0: Welcome to the show, 100 countries around the world. Thank you very much for joining us. And we just can't stop doing this. We keep showing up where you listen to us week after week.
1: I just want you to know that I passed Wynn during the portion where you said how many times do you pass Wynn.
0: Well, scientists want to know, and there's a way for them to measure. In the meantime... So let me get right to the teaser, because I know people are wondering what the soccer balls and rugby balls have in common. Don't you want to know?
1: Well, you got a lot of balls there, Nick.
0: Thank you. Soccer balls and rugby balls were once made by inflated pig bladders.
1: Ooh.
0: The reason why, actually, that rugby balls are oval is because...
1: I think that's a great idea, because, you know, the old adage, you use all of the pig...
0: Right, exactly. The reason why the rugby balls are oval is because early versions were shaped by the natural form of pig bladders. So you see, I have like two facts in there in one. I threw in like a Trojan horse. So we discovered, listen, laugh, and learn, that the natural form of a pig bladder is oval, and the reason why the rugby ball is that shape. You see what I did there?
1: That makes sense, Nick.
0: What a pig.
1: Did you know, I read this and I had to look into it, and it is true, that blades for figure skates were originally made from animal bone attached to a shoe. And they sharpened the animal bone so that they could skate on the ice. And it was that way for a very long time, I guess. But that, I guess metal... making the metal blade would have cost a lot of money. And so the animal, like we just said, the bladder, why not take the bone? I mean, what are you going to do with it? Throw it out?
0: Yeah, exactly. Right. Well, yeah. It's the well use of all kinds of resources.
1: No bones with it, Nick.
0: Not at all. So this one I'm going to call Hold Your Horses.
1: Ah.
0: So horse jockeys can be and are frequently fined or even suspended for celebrating a victory before they officially cross the finish line. So you can't prematurely celebrate. It's against the rules.
1: It's not good to do anything prematurely, Nick.
0: No, not at all. Exactly. Stewards penalize. There you go. Penalize.
1: They all penalize.
0: Right. They throw the penal code at them. Settle down. The stewards penalize this behavior because easing up or failing to ride the maximum effort to the finish line can be dangerous or cost the horse the race.
1: Wow.
0: Yeah, now listen, let's go down the rabbit hole.
1: The owner of the horse.
0: That's right. Wow. Well, that's just it, right? You get disqualified and they'll be really angry.
1: That's disqualified for horsing around.
0: I was going to say, hold your horses is an expression. So let's go down the rabbit hole when it comes to horses. Hold your horses, the expression is derived from the literal need to pull back on the reins of a horse-drawn carriage or to stop or prevent the horses from rushing. It is,
1: of course, if you were getting out of the carriage, you'd say to the guy, hey, hold the horses.
0: Right, exactly.
1: So they
0: control the horses in busy streets or in early transportation.
1: Makes sense, Nick. You're making a lot of sense today. First the bladder and now this.
0: Yeah, I
1: apologize. Now the penalization.
0: You're right. I apologize in advance. Not prematurely.
1: I got my teaser.
0: Okay, here we go.
1: William Morgan. Now, this is an interesting man.
0: Yes.
1: William Morgan sat down one day and he said, I want to invent a sport.
0: Okay.
1: So he said, but I really don't like to run. And most sports require running. So he created a sport that he thought would have the least amount of running. He created volleyball. Mm. William Morgan wanted to create a sport that required very little running. So he created volleyball.
0: Very good.
1: And think about it. You really don't run much in volleyball.
0: No, you just throw the ball and...
1: You're kind of moving around, but you're not running like on a soccer field or anything.
0: No, that's true. How about some hot table tennis? Speaking of hot, indeed. So table tennis balls were traditionally made of celluloid from roughly 1900 till 2014, but it was mandated to shift to a non-flammable plastic, specifically ABS, acrylic I'm not even going to try to pronounce it, but a different kind of chemical compound. Celluloid was valued for its superior consistent bounce, but it was highly flammable and difficult to transport.
1: You know what celluloid is, Nick? Film. Film is celluloid.
0: Right, okay, and in this case it was nitrocellulose, which is what they
1: use. Which is film. Film. It's just a thicker film, I guess, that bounced really well.
0: Well,
1: when it got hard, you know. In Michael Jordan's entire career with the Chicago Bulls, and I say carrera.
0: Right, yeah. More than one career.
1: Career.
0: Yes.
1: With the Chicago Bulls. Jordan only scored single digits in one game.
0: No, really?
1: Yes.
0: Wow.
1: And guess what? He only played for 16 minutes because they were trying him out because he was coming off a broken foot injury.
0: Oh, wow.
1: Other than that, he scored double digits in every single game he played. That was a great basketball.
0: Phenomenal. Game. Yeah. That yeah. He was and still is one of the best.
1: Yeah, and speaking of the flatulence, they call him Air Jordan. They call him Air Jordan.
0: They
1: he
0: did.
1: Wasn't jumping. He was
0: flying
1: himself
0: through the air.
1: Yeah.
0: So you've all seen it up here in Canada.
1: Have we, Nick?
0: Okay, some of you have seen it. Few of you have seen this.
1: I don't want to see it.
0: So there's the machine that they use to resurface the ice. It's called the Zamboni.
1: Yes.
0: Okay.
1: Yes.
0: So Zamboni is an ice surfacer. Typically, it travels. How fast do you think it travels around the ice rink on average? How fast?
1: 6 miles an hour.
0: No, a little bit higher. 9 miles per hour.
1: Oh, that's pretty fast. I thought it was under that.
0: At maximum, anyway. But
1: that's like walking speed.
0: As a matter of fact, the operators usually drive them at a slower, steadier pace, maybe 4 to 5 miles per hour, while the resurfacing of the ice to ensure a smooth finish. You don't want to go too fast. The Zamboni was invented by Frank J. Smith.
1: It was Zamboni.
0: Yeah. In 1949, Frank Zamboni was an inventor and rink owner, developed the machine originally based on a Jeep chassis.
1: Chassis, yeah. Or you can say chassis. It doesn't matter.
0: Sorry. Jeep 345 comes around too soon. It's based on a Jeep chassis.
1: It's 5 o'clock somewhere.
0: Apparently not here.
1: Apparently, Nick's been drinking for hours.
0: On my chassis. And so,
1: it would be funny if the guy's name was like Louis Ice Scraper.
0: Right.
1: And they named it Zamboni.
0: Zamboni. But his name is Frank J. Zamboni. And it was originally based on a Jeep chassis to improve the ice quality on his own Iceland skating rink.
1: Brilliant.
0: Yep.
1: I mean, not a very big, production, I guess, because how many ice rinks are there? But I guess every ice rink uses his equipment.
0: Absolutely, so yeah.
1: Cool.
0: Because it's one of those things like you use, Kleenex for facial tissue or Q-tips for those ear things that you shouldn't be poking in your ear. But, yeah, it's like a name brand that becomes symbolic.
1: Yeah. This is a wild one, Nick.
0: Yes.
1: The NBA... for 10 seasons. Now, you folks, you have to keep stay with me and think about this one.
0: Okay.
1: From 1994 till 2003, 10 seasons.
0: Okay.
1: The championship team had either Steve Kerr or Robert Horry on their team.
0: Wow.
1: That's crazy.
0: Yeah.
1: So for 10 years, this guy, Steve Kerr and Robert Horry, either one was on the team or both, depending upon, I guess, whether they got traded or not. I didn't get to see whether they were traded to another team that one, but for 10 seasons. That is insane.
0: Yeah, you knew, guaranteed. Just like Tom Brady, right? You almost knew that he was going to be in the Super Bowl.
1: What did he play, Nick?
0: He played the pig bladder. That's what he played.
1: Yo, pig bladder.
0: Here's something you can do. You can play a very special birthday message that Roy and I put together. It's the Nick and Roy.
1: Nick, after we talk about the birthday message, can we talk about a message that I had for you?
0: Yes, we will. From a comedian. So we invite you to go to our website, nickandroy.com. Click on the Nick and Roy store, and you click on birthday messages or anniversary messages.
1: It's funny, too, because we just finished the word segment, and Nick's like, you go. Who plays?
0: No, we just did sports. Oh. Right. I don't know what show you're on.
1: It's 5 o'clock
0: somewhere.
1: They should go to nickandroy.com and type on the Nick and Roy store and get the birthday message. Now, I think you guys got to get a few months out on these birthday messages, because yeah. we're getting backed up on these where we can't actually take them. So if you have somebody, like right now, if you have somebody for September, October, November, because again, we're getting booked up really fast. These are becoming super popular. It's a great, great gift. It's so easy to do. You don't have to get off your chair. And you'll look like the superstar that, especially if somebody has everything. If you say that, then go to nickandroy.com, type on the Nick and Roy store, just click on it, and you'll see a sample. 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
0: So one of our newest topics are words. And so because words are such an important topic that we do, we have no intro for it. It's like one of those things where it's like the following topic needs no introduction.
1: Well, I know that, Nick, but I had some words for you.
0: You did.
1: From last night.
0: Yes.
1: I had the wonderful honor of sitting right, literally, I had my arm on the stage.
0: Yeah.
1: Had these fantastic VIP seats to go see Tara Canastrassi. She is one of the hottest comedians out there. She's been on the show, but I was able to go see her last night, and her show was unbelievable. Of course, it's always sold out, standing room. It's just insane. Fantastic show. Again, she cracks everybody up. I don't know where she comes up with this material, but it's fantastic. And at the end of the show, she said, stick around, and we recorded this for Nick. Hey, Nick. Yeah, you know what? I'm in Naples. You know who I'm with? I'm with Tara Canastrassi. We just went to one of our shows. It was incredible.
16: How come you always come and Nick is never with you? This that makes me go on his show, his podcast, I interview. Yeah. You can't get your ass to one
1: and
16: show.
1: And he has no hair.
16: I mean,
1: he's bald. You think you'd like him.
16: He's bald. Right. His head reminds me of a penis, but I guess not. Anyway, Nick, you're bald. I really wish you were here tonight. It was an interesting night. And it would have been more interesting with you because you're so easy to make fun of.
0: Yeah.
1: There you go. it was great.
0: Yeah.
1: It was so funny. And we had such a great time. So thank you, Tara.
0: Well, let me tell you something. So as an aside here, there's such a thing as Canastrassi oil. Did you know this?
1: No.
0: It's a fictional commodity, a fictional company originating from the 1980 Italian comedy, My Wife is a Witch, La Moglie è una Strega. And the term is famously used in a comedic scene describing speculative stock trading, where the worthless stock rises to high values. So yeah, Tara, olive oil, that's worth less. Don't worry. By the way, you know what? Let me tell you why I'm not at your show. Because Roy has an imaginary friend. That's why. That's what it is. And by the way, what's this with Canastrassi? It's Canastrachi, where the C-I is pronounced C-H-I, okay?
1: Yeah, yeah, yeah.
0: Why, like,
1: wait a minute. What topic were we doing?
0: We're doing words.
1: Okay, yes. You want to go on?
0: Yes, we can. Anyway, seriously, we're looking forward to having Tara back on the show because she's busy. She's recording a Netflix special soon?
1: She's touring with Joe Coy. She's touring with him now. She's so hot. She's so popular. And she deserves to be. She cracks people. I'm telling you, there was a dry eye in the place. People were crying.
0: Yeah. So what do you got in terms of words? You go first.
1: All right, Nick, I consider you a word grubber.
0: Uh-oh. Okay, what's that?
1: In 18th century slang, word grubber was used for someone who intentionally, unnecessarily used long words to make themselves seem smart.
0: Okay.
1: That would be a word grubber. From the 18th century, they'd say, oh, he's a word grubber.
0: Okay. How about do you have your bumper chute with you?
1: My old bumper chute?
0: Yes.
1: The one I used to use in high school?
0: Yes, that one. A bumper chute is an umbrella. It's like in a British word, as you would imagine. So the bumper bit is a variant of brawley, and the chute is because it looks like a parachute. It's really bumper a fancy shoot. Word for umbrella, but it comes from the British bumper chute.
1: Do you think they still say that? Did you bring your bumper chute? hello, mate. Do you have your bumper chute?
0: It looks like rain. I hope you brought your bumper chute.
1: All right. Samuel Johnson left the letter X out of his English dictionary.
0: Okay.
1: Claiming that no word in the English language begins with the letter X. Then we x-rayed his head and realized he had no brain.
0: Right.
1: No, but he intentionally, Samuel Johnson, in his English dictionary, which is a Samuel Johnson's dictionary.
0: Right.
1: He left out the letter X, claiming there were no words worth putting, I guess, into the dictionary.
0: Was he playing his xylophone at the time that his head had his...
1: Nick, I don't know. It's extremely...
0: It is. Now, Roy, by the way, Roy performs down in the southwest part of Florida. If you're visiting there, you might want to visit his website, musicbyroy.com. The reason why I bring that up is because perhaps he might perform as part of a hootenanny.
1: Oh, the old hootenanny.
0: Hootenanny. It's an informal gathering with folk music. Although, Roy, it's not exactly folk music.
1: What did you say, Nick? You
0: folk.
1: You cursing you,
0: no,
1: music?
0: It's folk music.
1: You said folk music?
0: Yeah, I'm not like Tara Canestracci. So, hootenanny is a successful linguistic export. And indications are that it made direct musical sense. It arose in about 1940, and I was there. The first examples are from a newspaper in Seattle where it says, "The New Dealer's Midsummer Hootenanny. You might even be surprised. Dancing, refreshments, and door prizes." It was basically a lot of country music and folk music played at these events. Yeah. Hootenanny.
1: Going down to the hoedown, there'll be a hootenanny.
0: Hootenanny, yes.
1: Wow. Yeah, like, you know, last night at the comedy show.
0: Yes.
1: I'm waiting in the original thing, like the line that they have where they put the VIP people in this line. And there's these guys there with their wives and they're talking. They're, we know her family. And I was like, really, from the Bronx? And they were like, yeah, you're from the Bronx. And I was like, yeah. He's like, really, where'd you go to high school? I said, Christopher Columbus. He goes, me too. And the other guy went to Columbus. And it was like this high school reunion thing. But they went a few years earlier than us.
0: Yeah, they're a little bit older than we were.
1: One guy went with Son of Sam.
0: Oh, wow, Berkowitz, yes.
1: David Berkowitz.
0: Wow.
1: Because he went to our high school, folks. The caliber,
0: yes.
1: No pun intended. That's the caliber of person that
0: came out of Christopher Columbus High School.
1: I made that joke up last night. I thought it was pretty
0: funny. It was great. You know, shooting off your mouth. Not. Were you shooting off your mouth again?
1: Logo de Dallas.
0: Okay.
1: Logo de Dallas.
0: What about it?
1: It's being cunning with words in a conversation. To be cunning with words. It's logo de Dallas. And it was first coined by Ben Johnson in 1691, the year before you were born. 1691, Ben Johnson said, don't be logo de Dallas. Cunning with words.
0: Nip cheese is the word I have. Nip cheese.
1: Oh.
0: What do you suppose it means?
1: What
0: do you think?
1: Nip cheese.
0: Yeah, what do you think? Try to guess.
1: I think it's like when you're really hungry, but you're not hungry, so you just have a little piece, just a nip of cheese.
0: Not a bad guess, but no, you're wrong. A nip cheese is a penny pincher. Suggesting that the person who cuts costs or quality of everything to the minimum, often to their own benefit. Nip, in this sense, you might use when speaking of nipping off the heads of dead flowers or the nipping of some enterprise in the bud. Maybe like you said in your example, nipping some cheese, stopping it before it gets fully underway. Cheese features the word because it's a staple food, which portions can easily be reduced by trimming them. Mm. An idea that we also have in cheese pairing.
1: Logo anamosis.
0: Oh, what's that?
1: Logo osmosis was a word that we had on the original word show that we did words. The original show.
0: The very first one. Okay. Yeah.
1: Okay. But, and it was, I never wrote it.
0: Oh,
1: I got it. Yeah. So logo osmosis was the word for forgetting a word that you already know. Remember we did that? So like if you say, oh, what was that word?
0: Right.
1: That's logo osmosis.
0: I don't remember it, but tell us
1: logo
0: about it.
1: Logo osmosis.
0: Okay.
1: Okay. But logomisia,
0: right,
1: is the utter disgust of a certain word. So if there's a word that you hate, that's logomisia. Okay. So you know what I hate? People take the word especially.
0: Oh, yeah.
1: And say especially.
0: Incorrect.
1: Or espresso and say expresso.
0: Wrong.
1: Right?
0: Yep.
1: Don't you hate that?
0: Or canestracci. is kind of classic. It's the same thing.
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0: We've all been to one of these places. It's called a flea market.
1: Yes.
0: So do you buy flea?
1: I like flea markets. Do you like flea markets?
0: I do. Actually, when we go, my wife puts on a flea collar on me. I don't know why. It's a kinky thing. One theory point.
1: She replaces that leather one with the studs.
0: Right. She does call me a stud, come to think of it. One theory points out, you call it a flea market. It points out to a bargain hunter, maybe a nip cheeser.
1: The old nipple cheeser.
0: Who declared one of the largest outdoor bazaar markets in Paris in the 1880s, Le Marché aux Puces. The market, the market lined with stalls of unupholstered furniture, pre-owned clothing, or gently used, I guess they would say, seemed a natural place for nuisance insects to take up residency, and the eccentric moniker stuck. So because they thought that the little insects, little fleas, would come along with the pre-owned clothing, they referred to this market as the flea market.
1: Okay, so what was the word? Something puss?
0: Le marché à puss.
1: Le marché à puss.
0: Right.
1: That is clearly a logomisia.
0: See how it all comes together? That's words on totally useless information with Nick and Roy. Hey, you got change of a 20?
4: Wall Street, Bay Street, NASDAQ, Hang Seng, Loonies, Toonies, Dollars, and Yens. This is On the Money with Nick and Roy.
1: Mm-hmm. Because, Nick, original coins were more wedge-shaped than they were round. When they pressed them, they were kind of like wedge-shaped at first. They were called cuius, the Latin word, cuius, which becomes coin.
0: Ah.
1: It was C-U-E-U-S, cuius. But some people begin to change the phraseology of it, and it becomes coin. Again, we go back to the Latin, Nick.
0: You said earlier about how you always remember your first. The first known standardized...
1: Did I say that?
0: Yeah, you did. It was when you were using one of those loco words or something you were talking about.
1: Yeah, logo.
0: The first known standardized currency is generally considered to be the Lydian stater, minted a gold-silver alloy in the kingdom of Lydia, which is now modern-day Turkey, around 600 to 610 BC. Earlier forms of the money included the Mesopotamian shekels, around 2500 BC.
1: Yeah, Mesopotamia.
0: As silver weights, clay tokens, and cowrie shells. But Lydia issued the first official stamped coinage, the modern-day Turkey.
1: Wow. I'm going to go to Turkey.
0: I've heard it's really nice.
1: Yeah.
0: You know who's from Turkey?
1: I like Turkey, too, but it puts me to sleep. If you put all the gold discovered since the first discovery of gold into one cube, it would measure 62 feet by 82 feet along each side.
0: Okay.
1: Now just think about that. That is a cube the size of a tennis court, 62 feet high. So a six-story cube, solid cube of gold the size of a tennis court.
0: Okay.
1: Now, some people might think that doesn't sound like a lot, but that's pretty big, and it's solid gold.
0: Okay.
1: Now, I don't know, and I wanted to find out, but there was no way to find out what it would weigh, because then I would have put a dollar amount on it, because gold is now at some phenomenal price.
0: It is.
1: It's insane.
0: Yeah.
1: Yeah. So, you know, I want to know where do they keep this so that we can check the weight, Nick. Bring a few chisels with us.
0: Well, they're not horsing around. Mongolia.
1: Again?
0: No, not at all.
1: Hold your horses now?
0: Yeah. In Mongolia, they historically used horsehair in their paper currency to combat counterfeiting.
1: Ooh, that's pretty smart.
0: 1921 to 1924, some banknotes were produced with security features that included fibers, specifically horsehair, embedded into their paper.
1: That's smart. Again, we use the things that we don't need. First, you make the glue, then you use the hair.
0: Right. There you go.
1: And you could use some, too.
0: Thank you. You can glue some hair on my head.
1: Stop horsing around, Nick.
0: There you go.
1: Before the Revolution, Nick, right before you were born.
0: Yeah.
1: Before the United States Revolution, Nick, the first bank of the colonies to make a minted coin, was the Massachusetts Bay Colony Bank. They had a pretty big sign.
0: They did.
1: But the Massachusetts Bay Colony Bank in 1652 made the first coin. But they also printed the first paper money in 1690 in the New World.
0: Mm-hmm.
1: They called it not a dollar or a bill. They called it a bill of credit.
0: Ah, okay.
1: Which would eventually be called a bill, which would eventually, the $1 bill would be the most popular, which is called the $1 bill.
0: Right.
1: And then they would just be called bills.
0: You know, I find that...
1: So that's a word thing and a money thing at
0: the
1: same time.
0: It's just remarkable.
1: It's multitasking, Nick. I can do it.
0: Yes. And you know what? It just made me think of something. You know, I don't pay any bills. And you know what happens?
1: No.
0: I get complimented because they send me something in the mail that says, your bills are outstanding. I'm like, thank you. That's a great compliment.
1: Thank you so much.
0: Thank you. In New Zealand, a $5 note features a native yellow-eyed penguin.
1: Or a native.
0: Yes. Either one. Native one. A native yellow-eyed penguin named Hoiho on the reverse side.
1: Wait a minute. Say this again.
0: In New Zealand, the $5 note features a native yellow-eyed penguin known as Hoiho. On the reverse side.
1: In fact, while I was paying my bills, he's like, "Oi, ho!"
0: Exactly. Yes. You know, penguins polish their rocks before they present it to their significant other, you know. They're loyal animals. They are. Yeah. Issued in 2015 as part of the Brighter Money series, the orange and brown polymer note won the International Banknote Society's Banknote of the Year Award. There's an award for its design, which also features Mountaineer Sir Edwin Hillary was also on there. So it won a prize.
1: Wasn't he like the Mount Everest guy, Hillary or something?
0: Sir Edmund Hillary, he might have been.
1: What did he do? Did he find the North Pole or the Mount Everest? What the hell did Hillary do?
0: Well, I don't think it'd be the North Pole because penguins are only in the South Pole, remember?
1: Maybe he found the South Pole, Hillary. Was that the expedition? Sir Edmund Hillary, 2008?
0: Reaching the summit of Mount Olivier. Yeah, part of the ninth expedition to Everest. Led by John Hunt.
1: Yeah, the old yellow-eyed penguin.
0: Right, yep.
1: You know, what's wrong with this sentence, Nick? My wife said to me, "What did you do today?" I said, "I paid the bills."
0: Okay.
1: Let that one mull around in your head.
0: Yeah, just a little bit.
1: Said you do anything else?
0: Nope.
1: But I do multitask.
0: Yes, you do, apparently.
1: To pay homage, Nick.
0: Yes.
1: Or homage.
0: Homage.
1: Whichever. Hey, you know, when you're in France, you know, eat Belgian bread.
0: Eat nip cheese.
1: So, yeah, to pay homage to the 13 colonies, the founders ordered the $1 bill, which was the most used bill at the time.
0: Right.
1: To have 13 arrows, 13 leaves in the olive tree, 13 stars, 13 stripes, and 13 stripes on the shield that appears on the dollar bill.
0: Now, what is the significance of the number 13?
1: 13 colonies.
0: There you go.
1: As an homage to 13 colonies, that's how much you're listening. But but most people think it's some, you know, like a Da Vinci Code type thing set in place by the Templars and all this other stuff.
0: It wasn't.
1: It was actually just they said we had 13 colonies, and to pay tribute to that, let's put some, like, you know, little codes in here about 13.
5: Nick and Roy will continue with totally useless information.
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0: Darlene from Windsor, Ontario. Windsor is one of our radio stations, actually, on the iHeartRadio Talk Network, coast to coast. We are. And CKLW is the station, of course. Dear Nick and Roy, we love listening to your show at night. We try to fall asleep to it. Okay. But you.
1: Thank you.
0: Thank you.
1: Yes.
0: You're welcome. Yeah. But you guys make me laugh and cry before I go to bed. Funny. So does Roy's wife. But anyway.
1: So Nick shows up. Right?
0: Here's my question. Darlene asks, my 5-year-old grandson is starting to use the word heck a lot. Now, yeah. We frown.
1: What the heck is with that?
0: Right. Well, what the heck is that? Right. So we frown upon that for him saying that. And so is heck considered to be a swear word? Well, Darlene, first of all, thank you very much for your email. We really appreciate you trying to fall asleep to us. Sorry, we can't. This is how useless we are. We can't even do that right to make people fall asleep.
1: Let me ask you a question, Nick. What's the equivalent to the FCC in Canada?
0: CRTC.
1: The CRTC.
0: Yeah.
1: And what is this young lady's name?
0: Darlene.
1: Darlene, let me just say this to you. With the way we have to sanitize this show for the radio, we can say heck.
0: Right. A new study shows, Darlene, that one of the least offensive swear words is heck. Now, some people...
1: So it is considered a swear word.
0: It is, but it's the least offensive one. So some people may still take offense to it since it's a euphemism for hell, which is frequently considered a bad word and viewed as a stronger and more offensive. But use heck to show you're annoyed, surprised, confused, or to add emphasis to something you say. To heck it is.
1: Harmony.
0: Yes.
1: From Burlington, Vermont. How perfect is that, I thought to myself.
0: Beautiful.
1: A hippie. A hippie.
0: No, no.
1: Harmony.
0: Harmony is
1: beautiful.
0: My
1: name's the kid Harmony. She says, I love to listen to your show.
0: Thank you.
1: I really think you guys are so funny. My mother is 86 years old. She listens to you guys every week. Her name is Betty. So shout out to Betty.
0: On the show today, we talked about money, we talked about sports, we talked about words, and we had this girl.
2: How come you always come and Nick is never with you?
0: Yeah, okay, yeah, yeah. It's time for the news.
3: And now, from around the corner and around the world, this is TUI News.
0: A team of scientists at the University of Maryland, UMD,
1: The old UMD
0: is gathering a first of its kind data through a device that you can put on your underwear.
1: Well, wait a minute. What kind of data are they collecting
0: from
1: someone's underwear?
0: These smart underwear is able to track whenever a person passes wind or farts.
1: Oh.
0: It may sound silly.
1: They should just hang out with me. Well, I don't even need special underwear.
0: That's right.
1: They should just stand like a foot behind me.
0: Or
1: bring
0: three.
1: Bring a notepad. And a new pen.
0: Right. Don't laugh. It may sound silly. It may sound silly, but this information can be a big help. It could be a big benefit to our health.
1: Oh, you could say it like that. Too.
0: Right. According to the lead scientist behind the effort.
1: Okay.
0: So, while the
1: smart underwear.
0: Right. Yes.
1: Is there a chip in this underwear?
0: Well, let's see how it works. So, Dr. Brantley Hall, his lab looks more like a factory with multiple 3D printers running at all times. The machines are working constantly to produce devices about the size of a nickel that goes on your underwear.
1: Where do they place it, I hope? Well, in this case, they're placing it towards the rear of the underwear. To pick up the flatulence.
0: Let's continue on to find out. We thought maybe we can advance our science by making a new type of wearable device that can have people wear all day. And it'll teach the scientists of UMD the cell biology and molecular genetics department. A team of scientists developed a device that tracks how many times a person farts.
1: Okay, so what would they do with this information, I want?
0: Well, let's see. So there's no scientific baseline in what constitutes a healthy amount of passing gas. But
1: right, that's what I'm saying. So what's the big word?
0: So Dr. Hall wants to change all that. So more than
1: Dr. Hall.
0: So more than one in five people report excess intestinal. Maybe it's intentional gas.
1: I call it intentional. Sometimes when I'm in an elevator, I just want to see the people's faces.
0: Yeah. weapons of mass destruction. More than
1: one in, that one up, computer.
0: Yes. More than one in five people are reporting excess intestinal gas, but right now there's no objective measure of whether that's telling the truth or not. So we need
1: a baseline.
0: That's right, to continue the research. So initially, Dr. Hall and his team conducted a smaller study with undergrad students. Now, they're going bigger, launching the Human Flatus Atlas.
1: Oh, the Flatus Atlas.
0: Right. It is a national study where anyone in the country can participate. In the United States is where this is from. When you sign up, a smart underwear device is sent to your home. You'll have to wear the device for 3 days in a row.
1: 3 days in a row. You're going to wear the same underwear.
0: I hope not. They're looking for people across the spectrum to participate, including those with high fiber diets and don't fart a lot.
1: This is a really gross situation.
0: But hold on. So these are the people who have high fiber diets. He calls them Zen digesters.
1: I have a very high fiber diet.
0: So then those who do fart a lot, he calls hydrogen hyper producers.
1: Yeah. Yeah, they'll probably nix you off the earth.
0: Right.
1: You're producing too much hydrogen.
0: Now, the

0: times?
1: Pretty much.
0: Every hour.
1: Every 10 times. Every 10 minutes on the 10.
0: Even while you're asleep.
1: Yeah. That's all the time we have for this episode of Totally.
0: Thank God.
1: Yeah, I know.
0: Thank God. This was a real.
1: It was.
0: You know what?
1: Yeah. You know what we'll do? Just for you guys, because you're really special to us, mm-hmm. we're going to scour the internet far and wide to find more totally useless information just for you.
0: And if you sign up for that study and you get chosen, you could say, I am your father.
1: Tell them what else to do.
0: I would say tell everyone you know. But first off, get the newsletter.
1: Yeah.
0: Because we're giving it away free. That's yeah. number one.
1: Yes.
0: Number two, go to our sponsors, like Tom's Place. He's
1: yeah.
0: awesome.
1: Yeah.
0: You know, you can go online, too.
1: Yeah.
0: Tom's, what is it?
1: Tom's-place.com. Tom's-place.com. Tom's-place.com.
0: Yeah. He's cool. He's a great guy.
1: Yeah.
0: And also, like, go to our website and look up the birthday message. It's yep. awesome. And thank you so much for telling everyone to listen to the show. 100 countries around the world now. 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And you listening right now. Awesome. Cool.
1: I'm Nick.
0: And I'm Roy.
1: Thanks for listening.
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0: From the National Newsroom of the Canadian Press, I'm Dom Mitchell. Some WestJet customers say they'll be taking their chances with their bookings and hope for a positive result in negotiations amid a labor dispute with flight attendants. Callie Adams flew out of Toronto's Pearson Airport for Mexico on Friday and said just before leaving, she was hopeful her return flight wouldn't get canceled as a strike deadline looms.
1: We're going to Mexico, so we just checked in, no problem.

0: problem, no lineup. We're very early for our flight, which leaves at 1, and we're supposed to come back next Saturday. If we don't make it, then my work will be hearing from me on Monday morning. Otherwise, hopefully the strike, you know, hopefully it doesn't happen, but if it does, then we'll just play her by ear.
1: WestJet says it is continuing to bargain with the Canadian Union of Public Employees, which represents 4,400 flight attendants, in the hopes of reaching an agreement on a new contract. A looming threat of 50% tariffs on a range of Canadian goods has the heads of two major unions calling on U.S. President Donald Trump's top trade official to reconsider the proposed levy.
2: The Trump administration's threatened new round of 50% tariffs on a range of Canadian goods are set to take effect on August 19th, and unlike most Trump tariffs, these would have no exception for goods that are compliant under the Canada-U.S.-Mexico Agreement on Trade. In a joint letter to U.S. Trade Representative Jameson Greer, the presidents of the United Steelworkers Union and the International Association of Machinists and Aerospace Workers says trade practices must not drive a deeper wedge between the two countries. John Kennedy, The Canadian Press.
1: Overseas, extraordinary scenes continue to play out in Spain as thousands of migrants are trying to break into a North African peninsula under Spanish control. ABC Foreign correspondent Britt Clinet is there.
3: Spain deploying troops as 60,000 people desperately try to reach Spain's North African enclave of Ceuta. In the past 24 hours, at least 57 people are dead. Authorities still racing to get control of this very fast-moving migrant crisis.
1: Poverty and youth unemployment are high in Morocco, and that allegedly has spurred the thousands of people to seek better opportunities in Europe amid unsubstantiated claims about Spain's migration policies. And finally, an alarming AI security breach as tech giant Anthropic admits its chatbot Claude deviated from program and hacked several organizations. ABC's Trevor Ault explains how it happened.
4: The company says it frequently tests its AI models in simulations sealed off from the internet. But a review found three incidents where a partner testing company accidentally allowed Claude internet access, and the models used it to gain unauthorized access to the real systems of three different organizations by using basic techniques such as exploiting weak passwords. This comes a week after the company behind ChatGPT, OpenAI, revealed two of its models went rogue in a similar incident.
1: Anthropic didn't identify the three hacked organizations. Just last week, U.S. lawmakers proposed an AI kill switch bill to halt advanced AI models if they pose a catastrophic risk. This is the Canadian Press.
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6: Sitting in for John Moore, here's John Torrey.
7: Two cop killers, to be frank, that's what they are, in the news. And one who applied for parole and did not get it, and one who is on parole and got arrested, which maybe tells you all you need to know. But Mark Mendelson is with us. He does such a good job of helping us understand these things that come out of the criminal justice system. How are you doing, Mark?
8: Good morning, John. Just fine.
7: I think what's important for maybe for people to know first and foremost, when they might have sympathy and say, well, if somebody spent 30 years in jail, maybe it's time for them to get out, just exactly what happened in both these cases. Let's start with Clinton Gale, where when people hear even just a tiny bit, and you were around when this happened, I think you may have even been on the case, they will just say no. I think they'll just say no. Maybe we just leave them where they are.
8: Well, yeah, you're right. I was on. I certainly played a part in the investigation as well, as did most of the office when a cop gets killed. This is exactly what happens. But, John, I can specifically remember sitting at a manual typewriter and typing out the criminal information for Clinton Gale. That's how ingrained it is in my mind. I can still see myself doing that. So you've got, you have Bayless and Leone, two young constables, uniform constables, and they're walking the beat in the Trithewey area of Toronto. They pull into a stairwell and they run right into Clinton Gale, not knowing that Clinton Gale is carrying a stolen firearm and that he has a deportation order. So there is a bit of a struggle. And during the struggle, and it's not allegations, it's already been proven.
7: Right.
8: Clinton Gale pushes down Bayless and he knocks him down. And then Bayless can't even take out his weapon. Gale pulls out his weapon, and it's almost a near contact headshot to Bayless. He also shoots Leone in the shoulder. Leone pepper sprays him, and eventually Leone does shoot Gale, and he does not die. There's no question about how the circumstances played out that day. It's a near contact wound to an officer in the head while he's on the ground. And they ran this bizarre self-defense, theory in court. The jury certainly didn't buy it. And Leone testified as well. And he's been in jail ever since. We're talking about 3 decades now. What's unfortunate is this is his fourth kick at the cat with this parole board. And each time he has failed to acknowledge any responsibility.
7: Right. And he still argues self-defense, still, after all these years.
8: And he's still arguing this ridiculous self-defense thing. And, this is when you have to look at it and you have to think back. Does the Bayless family really have to relive this every 18 months? Who's being victimized here? And does Leone have to keep going in with his, victim impact statements every 18 months? And it's not just, families of killed, murdered officers. But ask the French and Mahaffey family how they feel about having to constantly go in front of the parole board when Bernardo, wakes up one morning and says, I want to be free. So, the parole board did the right thing in this particular case. They gonged him again. They said he had no insight into his actions that particular day. Now, there was a deportation order. So, even if he were to get released, on full parole, he'd be on a plane going back to Jamaica.
7: Why do you want to inflict that on the Jamaicans? Mark, I got to go, unfortunately, but I do thank you for sharing that very upfront perspective when you were there and sort of wrote out that, typed out that information. So thank you very much. And it's always good to have you offer your insight on these things.
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7: Clayton Campbell, good morning, first of all.
9: Yeah, good morning, John.
7: And you put out a statement, and I'm glad you did, because, sometimes when the right decision is made and some police killer like this is kept in jail, everybody will just say, oh, that's fine, that's the end of that. But you said, no, there are issues to be dealt with here, and I wanted to give you a chance to talk about what they were.
9: Yeah, first of all, the parole board made the right decision for the Bayless family. Mike Leone, too, who's often kind of missed in this, he was shot during this interaction as well. And so the right decision is a cop killer remains in jail. But if it was not for the brave advocacy of Corey Bayless, who's Todd's brother, and Mike, and really the expertise of Tim Danson, who's a lawyer that represents the family, I think Mr. Gale would have been out of custody. And so I do feel for the average Canadian that doesn't have the support that this family does. But, we got to get to work now on changing the things in parole that really just continue to re-victimize the families of these people.
7: So those are, talk about those.
9: Yeah, and I'll say it's, I've had really good conversations with Sean Fraser, Gary Anasangri, and Ruby Sahota, who's the Secretary of State for Combating Crime. And there's some simple things. We're not talking about parole for everybody, John. We're talking about cop killers and serial killers, multi-murderers. And really, it should just be the eligibility of parole goes from 25 to 35 years. And really, between these parole hearings, doing it every 18 months is ridiculous, the victimization. So we've suggested something pretty reasonable. Let's go to 5 years. And victims need to be considered and their families. It was ridiculous in this case. With 20 days notice, we had to arrange for Todd's brother, Corey, victim support, lawyers to go out to BC to try and keep this person in custody. So victims need to be put first in these hearings.
7: So is that literally how it worked? I understand they schedule these things, and they don't schedule them 2 years ahead, although I guess there's a time window when it's fairly obvious it's going to happen. But that in this case, the families were notified 20 days ahead of the hearing?
9: Yes. Wow. July 10th, we received notice that we had to make arrangements to go to British Columbia in the middle of July. And Tim Danson, as an example, the lawyer, he's on holidays. He had to cancel something with his family to go out there. Corey Bayless, he has a life to live. He has to get on an airplane and go to BC. And for anybody to watch this hearing, the victimization and the re-traumatization for Corey and for Mike Leone to stand there and really pour their guts out to try and keep this person in custody. And one of the other things that was a real slap in the face is the one person that could have delayed this hearing, and we only asked for a couple months delay to get some travel arrangements made, was Clinton Gale, and he refused to do that. And the victims and the family of Todd Bayless had to ask him for the delay. What a slap in the face. Ask someone who killed your brother for a delay that you could travel out there to British Columbia.
7: Well, you know, it wasn't as if, from what I understand of it, he came forward and was now a model citizen and sort of was contrite and remorseful. I gather he sat there at the very same hearing. This is, we're just talking one that happened this month, and said, yeah, no, it was self-defense. They got this wrong. And you know, so that even would be a double slap in the face to me, that when you're asking to sort of be forgiven, as it were, or at least to be given a second chance, that you're still maintaining that this kind of execution, which is really, if you read about it, what it was, and we had Mark Mendelson describing what was in the police information, that's what it was. So that's a double slap in the face to me.
9: It is. And, you know, this isn't someone that's accused of something. There was a trial and there was an appeal. And clearly Clinton Gale has no remorse, is still blaming the two police officers that were out there trying to do their jobs while he was out there. And the judge said this: a crack dealer with a loaded handgun that executed a police officer, holding the gun 6 inches from Todd's head, pulling the trigger and killing him. So, you know, the parole board made the right decision in this case. But as you mentioned, kind of an interesting turn of events, where we have Craig Monroe, that murdered Michael Sweet in 1980, gets arrested the day before. I'm hearing about some of the allegations out there, but I can tell you there was another victim involved. So he's back in custody in jail.
7: Well, and for people who don't remember, and again, we don't want to make it, but I think people have got to understand the gruesome and unfathomable nature of these crimes. He let, and I remember this case very well because it was obviously a huge attention paid to it. He let another police officer, Michael Sweet?
9: Yeah, Michael Sweet.
7: Lie on the ground, feet away from him, and bleed to death. He knew that he shot him, and he let him lie there and bleed to death, and just did, it was totally unthinking about what that, about the fact that cost that officer his life.
9: Yeah, and taunting him about his family and his kids. And, you know, one of the things that's such a privilege to have this job, John, is I'm starting in this position, get to know some of the family members, like Michael Sweet's daughter. I talked to her, Corey Bayless, his brother, who I got the real fortune to meet over the last several months as this parole hearing has been discussed. And when you really talk to the family members that are being re-victimized, it really boils up some anger, some frustration. So again, I hope the federal government, Sean Fraser, Gary Anasangri, stick to their word, which was this fall we're going to look at parole and we're going to hold them to account for that.
7: Yeah, well, given the prevalence of crime in the minds of people as an issue, with all the stuff we've talked about this week, even with reducing numbers and so on, given the discussions about bail and about sentencing, it makes sense they should deal with it all at once, because we're dealing with a kind of an issue that has very big reach. Clayton Campbell, keep up that work, because I think the vast majority, if not everybody in the public, would say that what you're advocating for in terms of both the rights and consideration of the victims, but also how we handle these people who do these brazen acts, I think they would agree with you and say it's time to look at some further reform. Thanks very much for being with us.
9: Appreciate it, John. Take care.
10: It's huge. I mean, it's the largest corruption case Toronto police have ever dealt with.
11: Accused of searching police databases for the target's address.
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10: Joining us, Vass Bednar, Managing Director of the Canadian Shield Institute, Toronto lawyer Courtney Betty of Betty's Law, and Larissa Waller, conservative strategist with Henley Strategies. We had quite an exchange this morning involving a listener, but also Deb Hutton and myself talking about Olivia Chow. I don't get this whole thing, but I'm supposed to objectively be moderating a debate here among the three of you, celebrating the public policy decision made with respect to the Island Airport, and celebrating the victory by one side of that debate, and by giving seniors and kids free ferry rides to the Toronto Islands in August. And I guess Deb and I were just saying this is a sort of fairly bizarre thing to do. It's $1 million in public money, et cetera, et cetera, et cetera. But why don't we hear what you have to think about this, because that's what we're here for, Vass. Are we getting too worked up about something that just seems to be an odd precedent?
11: I don't know. I didn't call it bizarre when we started having kids under 12 ride the TTC free, and that was a different mayoralty. I mean, I think we've had a moment, a low point in our discourse, where at least, you know, from online, we've been talking about senior citizens as people who are dependent on the state, who don't deserve votes in some ways. So I think for 1 month to have both ends, kind of the age spectrum, an extra invitation to check out the Toronto Island is kind of interesting. And it's not a forever decision. It's just a for now.
10: Yeah, well, that's all true. I don't want to be defensive about this, because I'm not. I'm proud of the decision. But don't you think there's a difference between a conscious public policy decision, carefully thought through to encourage people to use transit and give a break to families, kids to ride the transit, and something that's sort of happening in the middle of an election campaign to sort of just give people free ferry rides because of a certain public policy outcome?
11: Well, maybe it gets more people going there. I mean, the ferry, waiting in line for the ferry sucks with kids. Maybe one day we'll get a pedestrian access bridge there. Who knows? Maybe more people will go. Maybe we're tracking data on it. Maybe not. Of course, in an election year, anything's going to seem true. Political because it is politics.
10: That's true. Courtney Betty, what do you think of this?
12: Well, there are two points to it, as Vaz said. I mean, you know, first of all, everyone's going to say, well, this is political, and more than likely there is a political element to it. But, you know, one of my big concerns about the city of Toronto, as I've watched a lot of things unfold, is that we're not taking care of a vulnerable population. So for me, giving children, giving seniors, giving youth an opportunity in the summer when everything is so expensive, like that's one of the problems, just living in the city right now for very many people, like this is something that needs to happen more often.
10: Well, yeah, it's interesting. I mean, I try not to be so engaged in these things that I can't conduct the discussion and let you all express your view. I would just say with vulnerable populations, if you went and said to them, well, it's the number one thing you'd be applying $1 million of public money to free ferry rides, I suspect they'd say not. But having said that, I'll put it over to you, Larissa.
13: Yeah, thanks for the opportunity to respond to this. And I will preface that I'm a volunteer on the Brett Bradford campaign, but parking that and try to take the politics out of this, which I agree, this is a brazen political move. The money that they're using to pay for this is already designated for something else that isn't this. It's designated for capital costs for families. And so she's taking from another fund that's supposed to deliver on a good and something good for Torontonians. And she's deciding to use that money for something else that will benefit specific Torontonians that she, I assume, feels helped her achieve her public policy outcome, or people who care about the ferry probably also didn't want jets. And so it's strange to me that she thinks that it's okay to take money that's designated for something else and put it here as a reward for seemingly influencing another level of government, which should be her job.
10: Yeah. Anyway, we'll never resolve this. It's going to be done. People will enjoy those ferry rides, I'm sure, for free, and on we go. And speaking of the election, there is a poll out today. And, you know, I tend to look at it and say, gee, it seems unusual that you would have somebody go from being a non-candidate on Monday to 11 points in the polls by Friday. But having said that, over to you, Courtney, as to whether you think this is proving out what people said, some people, which is that Chris Alexander's candidacy is going to hurt Mr. Bradford.
12: Well, it more than likely is, and we've kind of seen these potential changes that will happen in elections over the years. The question is really whether or not it's going to impact on the final outcome as to who's going to end up being mayor of the city of Toronto. So really and truly, you may be talking about the race here for second or third more than who's actually going to end up being mayor.
10: Larissa, I should say, by the way, because there's been stuff on social media saying somehow I have something to do with Chris Alexander's campaign. I have nothing to do whatsoever. I took one phone call from him one time in June. I have nothing to do with it. I haven't talked to him or met him other than when I interviewed him the day he announced. Larissa, is what Courtney's saying right, that it's going to affect who's second and who's third? That seems to carry with it an assumption that Ms. Chao wins, but we're a long way from Election Day.
13: Yeah, so again, I'm on the Brad Bradford campaign. So this one I found interesting because I look more at poll trends. So for me, if you look at this poll that was conducted overnight, right, kind of after a huge news day, it shows that people watched the news that day and recognized the name. I would be more interested to see trends, but certainly there is a risk of vote splitting. Lisa Raitt wrote a really good op-ed in the Toronto Sun kind of talking about vote splitting. I encourage everybody to read it. But what this tells me is a lot of Torontonians want a new mayor. And so if that's kind of the driving force, I think, behind this election, and there is a vote split, that I would question Mr. Alexander's wisdom as to what's more important to him. Is it to get a new mayor or is it to put his name in the news? And if these numbers are true, which I really don't think they are, I think it is a reflection of a big news day for him. He should look at himself and think, what's most important? for me to stay in a race and get my name out there, or for Olivia Chow to lose her seat as mayor?
12: I think for everyone, though, it's important that we have different views. And that's one of the biggest issues that we have right now, is that we're not having a lot of counter views that are there that people can say, you know what, I really attract to this. We're seeing the same things repeated in many situations.
13: I haven't heard Mr. Alexander say any real views because he came to Toronto about 4 years ago and probably doesn't have many. I mean,
11: yeah, so here's another view. We've historically had really great debates about here's public policy, having ranked ballots, right? If we had a different approach to how we selected these officials, there would be more incentives for candidates to be the runner-up. And instead of a more polarizing, you know, debate that naturally becomes edgier and more antagonistic, we might have even more people coming forward. And then actually a strategic advantage is you end up being number two, the second best choice, because you're, you know, a thoughtful, kind candidate that doesn't have to constantly attack the new person entering the race. And we have a better discourse and better ideas as a result. But for whatever reason, Toronto and other municipalities have been very, very resistant to that innovation. And here we are.
10: I was not, for the record, Vass. I've supported the ranked ballot for exactly the reason you said, that
11: yes,
10: I think it would lead
11: exactly
10: to a much more intelligent discussion, because it's not in your interest. If people understand it, you have to think it through. But it's not in your interest to sit at a debating table or anywhere else and attack the other person, because attacking them, they may end up, voters for those people as making you the second choice, and you'll win from that. So it's just not a sensible thing to do. Can I switch gears and talk about drinking?
11: We all need a drink now.
10: Well, I just said with the weather forecast, maybe it's good to have a drink, but I don't think this is anything new. Deb Hutton sort of said, well, all of us heard our grandmother or our mother sort of say, well, when you go to a party, have a drink and then have a glass of water in between. Your grandmother would have said that, but they're sort of pretending it's a new thing to do what they call zebra striping, which is to have, and they're doing this in the context of people's undoubtedly changing drinking habits, which are reflected in numbers of things that are sold, non-alcoholic products. But they're saying that the zebra striping is to have an alcoholic drink and then you have a non-alcoholic drink and go back and forth that way. Is this, in fact, Larissa, something that isn't new at all, and it's just a term that people have decided to apply to this?
13: I thought the term was funny because I didn't know that there was a term to describe just having a water in between alcoholic drinks. I love a good mocktail. And I think it's funny that they're actually saying that it's a mocktail that you're supposed to have and not water. I would suggest still, if you're going out for a hard night, have a Gatorade or a water in between, because you also want to be cognizant of sugar. But I do want to throw a big kind of tip of the hat out to Toronto's bartenders, who have kept me pretty happy with mocktails that, you know, I give them creative license. I say, bring me something fruity, not spicy, and that looks like a drink. And I don't have to explain to everybody why I don't want to drink that much. And the bartenders have been delivering in bars across Toronto. So go check it out.
10: Yeah, and all the doctors say, remember they used to say, well, one glass of wine was not only okay, but it was good for you. And now they're saying no alcohol is the best, which we could debate that, and maybe that'll be for another day. Vass Bednar, Managing Director of the Canadian Shield Institute, Toronto lawyer Courtney Betty, and Larissa Waller, Henley Strategies, and a conservative strategist. Thank you all very much, and I hope you have a good weekend with zebra striping as you see fit, and we'll look forward to chatting again.
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10: One of the things that everybody feels good about in terms of both this year and this summer is the return of the taste of the Danforth. And it returns next weekend. And so we're here to get a bit of a preview from, I don't think, do you have a title, Howard?
11: I'm just calling myself Festival Lee. Don't need a title.
10: Festival Lee, okay. I was going to say, you don't need a title. Howard Lickman has been the sort of the soul of the Taste of the Danforth going way back. When did you first start?
11: It was supposed to be 13, 14 years ago.
10: Yeah, and then I think you had a brief hiatus because of, I will say it's because of the politics of the organization, which is real, and that's fine. There's politics and everything. And then the thing kind of became unsustainable, and I will connect the two dots. You never would. You're too modest that your departure just took the soul out of it, and it just ran into some difficulties. The pandemic, of course, made a big contribution, but it's coming back. Great news for the city, great news for the Danforth, great news for the people who attend. And And they do estimate, I think, that the attendance is like literally a million people over the course of a weekend.
4: Yeah, like in the past, we were at 1.5 million. I think we'll definitely be over millions. Hopefully, we'll be close to the 1.5 million. We have so many incredible restaurateurs, tasting menus, and free entertainment. We could be back at the 1.5 million.
10: Excellent. And how many restaurants, just so people know the breadth, if they haven't been before, I mean, you literally walk down that stretch of the Danforth and every kind of food you could possibly ever want to try is there, and it's out on the street. And of course, you can go inside the restaurants if you want, but most people do it along the street. How many different restaurants
4: are there?
10: There's
4: over 100 participating restaurateurs from the street. You know, born in Greektown, it's still Greektown, and we call it today a multicultural festival with a dollop of tzatziki on top, so respectful of its origins. But there's 27 different ethnic cuisines along the street always, and that'll be reflected during the festival with tasting menus.
10: Oh, that's fantastic. And I know you've had to bring this thing back in a very short period of time, which may mean every single one of the elements that used to be there will not be there in the same measure in this first comeback year. Are there entertainment stages this year, or is there one where, because there used to be a stage where there was some entertainment people?
4: There are four entertainment
10: four, stages. Not one, but four.
4: Okay. Not one.
10: I remember when there was zero.
4: But four. We used to have several. And so we've got a world stage. The main stage is now the world stage, reflective of the fact, just like the street and the city and the country, it's got multicultural and it's got every type and flavor of music. We've got RBC's showcase stage, so there's a second music stage because we want to give people more. Then again, respectful of, you know, the heritage of Greektown, there is a Greek stage, and we have a Let's Dance stage, and that's a really fun one. OLG's helping us out with that one. And every half an hour, there's a different ethnic heritage group performing dancing for 15 minutes and then teaching dancing. And it's sort of about getting everybody together and dancing. We used to have that. And John, I remember you loving that particular stage and actually getting up there and dancing.
10: I was just going to say to you,
4: probably have a video of that.
10: Thank God. It's on the internet. You don't need to worry.
4: Okay.
10: Just go and look it up on the internet. My dancing at Salsa, my dancing at the Caribbean Carnival and at Taste of the Danforth was legendary because of its poor quality. Yeah. And I'm glad, maybe the only reason I'm glad I'm not the mayor so that I wouldn't be called up yet again to another stage to dance, but it was I was being a good
4: sport. We'll have you back, John.
10: Thanks.
4: We're happy
10: to have
4: you back.
10: Yeah. No, Howard, you're a very kind man. One of the things you'll want to do because you're a kind man, but because I think it's important though, people should know who stepped up when you were trying to rebuild this thing, and you needed people to back it. You mentioned one sponsor, RBC, and maybe you mentioned a couple, OLG.
4: Yeah.
10: But you can feel free to name six or eight of them. I just want people to know who stepped up for what is an important community event that involves 1.5 million people and a whole bunch of business people that helped you out.
4: Well, I think the first people who stepped up was actually Premier Ford, the province.
10: True
4: and
10: enough.
4: Olivia Chow, the mayor, because they were getting complaints every time when it wasn't there. Hey, where is it? And it's a great financial investment. The last year they had the festival, $91 million in economic value, which is great return on the money that the city and the province is giving. But even more importantly than that, it's giving revitalization back to the restaurateurs and retailers on the street. And we're a microcosm of the city. You think about it. There was COVID, and there's inflation, and then there's the food costs, and there's the tariffs, and hard-to-find staff. Streets have been hit, and this is all about the small business people. That's one of the reasons RBC stepped up. We have Warner Brothers. We're back with Hollywood on the Danforth. You know, they're bringing a film, The End of Oak Street. Greek tradition, you can break plates. So I remember you take the plates, you write something that's upsetting you or about somebody, and you wouldn't reveal what it was, and you smash the plate, and it's a stress
10: relief. Very satisfying moment.
4: Very satisfying
10: moment. I will tell people out there, if they haven't tried it, the one place you can probably do it in the city is the Taste of the Danforth, and you do write something, just like Howard said, you write something on that's bugging you, and then you smash the plate, feels real good.
4: Yeah, and you can't even do it in Greece. So plate breaking Greece, 1969, they banned it. So only here in Toronto, a Taste of the Danforth.
10: There you go.
4: And you break plates. Lots of family-friendly stuff is too. We have a kids' fun zone, right? We've got giant Lego Duplo blocks for the kids. We've got, it's all free. We have a glitter painting. You can have your family portrait, an anime portrait for free. You can have a robot lab, you know, for the kids. So it really is a family-friendly, you know, event. And, you know, you come and The motto of the festival continues. It's always been come for the food, because the food is incredible and reasonably priced at tasting menus, but stay for the fun. It's really, people come as well for the fun.
10: And the food and the fun basically get underway next Friday, lunchtime or whatever.
4: We start 6 on Friday.
10: 6 p.m. Friday.
4: 6 p.m. Friday. TasteItAtDanforth.com. I'll have all the schedules and all the information. And unfortunately, I can't tell you who yet. But I would tell you that on Friday night, there might just be an iconic Canadian band that has said, hey, we want to help welcome Taste of Danforth back. So if you're into iconic Canadian music, stay tuned. We have a couple other surprises starting on Friday night. If you can figure out through AI who has got 4 million followers and... when they put out a YouTube, get 30 to 40 million views, he'll be visiting Friday night as well.
10: We might have to have you back between now and the festival weekend to tell us exactly what the details are when they're available. Howard Lickman is the festival lead for the Taste of the Danforth. It is coming back. It is coming back next weekend, Friday at 6. The website,
4: tasteofthedanforth.com.
10: tasteofthedanforth.com. So go there and find out all the details, including some of these things that Howard can't tell us yet. I'm sure they'll show up on that website as things go. I hope it goes well. And thank you very much for the kind invitation for the dancing. I'm washing my hair that night. Okay. Howard Lickman, who is really a public servant. I mean, look, he's done this over, it started off as a kind of a sidebar for him, and it turned into something where he was, and I still believe it's so the soul of the Taste of the Danforth. You're not even Greek.
4: I'm not, it's all Greek to me.
10: Good luck with next weekend, and go out and support it, folks. It's lots of fun. As Howard said, you go for the food and stay for the fun. So that's coming up next weekend. Tony Chapman, is he with us? Have we found him? Okay, well, I'm always...
6: Ladies and gentlemen, more in the morning. Welcome
7: back.
8: The theme I'm seeing across the economy. It just shows you a city changing. Everything that surrounds this brand, a manifestation of where we are today in technology and how we depend on it so much.
7: Branding and marketing expert, Tony Chapman.
8: You know, it's an interesting story.
10: I forgot we had one of those big fancy intros for you, Tony.
8: Really?
10: I was going to give you a better one in person. Seriously, in terms of how astute you are when it comes to talking about this kind of stuff. But that thing's fine, and it's good.
8: You can double up on the compliments to me. I'm okay with that.
10: Well, that's fine, because you are an astute commentator on this stuff, and you know whereof you speak. And I'll start. I just opine. I get it if they wanted to say, well, fine, Tim Hortons was having a J.K. Rowling donut, that people shouldn't buy that if they disagree with their views, which are, people, let's say, very debatable views that are really not acceptable to the majority on trans-related issues. But to say that a Harry Potter promotion is somehow going to be cause for a boycott because of the author or the inventor of Harry Potter having a certain political view, where do you stop?
8: Yeah, where do you stop? You ban the books out of libraries? And how about C.S. Lewis? He wrote about Christianity, and Muslims would be offended. She would take his books away. We got to stop this counterculture. We got to stop finding the slightest nuances to start firing our social media slingshots. There's a lot of people that are angry. There's a lot of people that are tense out there. But really, this is a brilliant move on Tim Horton's part. Last week, we were talking about their hiring practices. Today, we're talking about Harry Potter. It's the 25th anniversary of the movie. Most of us grew up reading those books to our kids. Our kids grew up loving Harry Potter. HBO is doubling down on Harry Potter with a TV series. Orlando's putting $1 billion more into a Harry Potter park with Universal in Florida. So it's a big brand, and it stands for fun, back to school, which Tim Horton desperately wants that back to school kids pocket money. And so it's just brilliant all the way around. So I think I agree with you. It's to suddenly turn this into what the creator thinks. I would argue then, does that mean you're going to boycott Spotify because there's some artists on Spotify that offend your moral compass? No.
10: Oh, my God. Anyway, Tony Chapman, always interesting, and thank you very much. And you are the most astute observer we can possibly find anywhere on these kinds of matters. And tune in to the podcast Chatter That Matters, because Tony has more of these kinds of stories and insights to offer there as well.
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38: Daring singles, seductive challenges, and shocking twists.
39: Is it going to be PG-13? I don't think so.
38: Temptations under the
31: Skin for John Moore. Here's John Tory.
10: We heard coming out of City Hall that there was a motion moved and carried. It was moved by the mayor, Olivia Chow, that the chief congestion officer and assorted other people with the TTC and the police should take a look at ways in which we could maintain and leave in place the measures that were put in place during the World Cup games here in Toronto. And that includes traffic cameras, traffic signal priority for streetcars and buses, and other kinds of things. And it passed, but I was saying earlier on, that passing doesn't mean it's going to happen. I think it does mean it's a good thing, but we wanted to get some objective advice on that from Maddie Simiatiki, the director of the Infrastructure Institute at the U of T, a frequent commentator here on News Talk 1010, and somebody who was a frequent commentator on things I used to do or not do when I was mayor. So welcome to the program, Maddie, with me as the host.
0: Hi, John. It's great to be with you.
10: Good to be with you, too. So, you know, I said the proof of the pudding's in the eating, as they say, and there's a couple of things here. I mean, some of the measures that were implemented that were very effective, in my view, such as all construction being shut down, are clearly not capable of being implemented permanently. But do you think these other ones are, and who's going to pay for it?
0: 100%. This, I think we have to start by saying that on the transportation and traffic front, this was a smashing success.
10: Mm-hmm.
0: And it was a big win. I mean, we are we're our biggest fans and our toughest critics in this city. And traffic and transportation is an area where we are always critical. The TTC comes in for its fair share of criticism. But on this count, in this event, we showed what's possible when there's a plan, when you have dedicated staff who focus on it, when there's investment, and all the work leading up to it. Like, this didn't happen. This was an overnight success that was months and years in the making. And people will recall, too, we fast-tracked construction on things like the Gardiner Expressway. There was a lot of construction in the lead-up that people were very frustrated by. But then during the event, it showed that when there's less construction, when there's a plan in place, when you have a focus on public transit and you encourage cycling, that you can really get people to use those modes of travel, and it makes things much better for people. So I think it showed what's possible, but as you said rightly, we can't cancel construction permanently. That is not going to work. That will be a recipe for disaster. So now we have to move forward with care and take the lessons learned and ensure that we get success.
10: I tried, like I literally tried the entirety of the time I was there, more than 8 years, to coordinate the construction, which I think, well, you can't cancel it because we have a short construction season. We have things that absolutely have to be done. And I will just tell you that I convened these meetings every single month. I was there personally. We had all the maps out of everything, and yet there'd always be somebody from, you know, Toronto Hydro or somewhere, they, oh, well, you know, we have to do this, notwithstanding we said we wouldn't, three streets in a row, because otherwise there's going to be a blackout or some awful consequence. I just have no idea how you can bring to heel, in effect, the utilities and the city itself doing things and try and coordinate this so, for example, every north-south street isn't closed at once. And that has a lot to do with transit, too, because it's the buses that sit in the traffic jams. They're not, it's not just cars.
0: This has bedeviled us, and I know you tried hard on this one. It has just been hard to figure out how you coordinate, how you make sure you do the job once instead of, as you said, you tear up the road once for road work, then it's torn up for sewers, then it's the hydro, and before you know it, people are out for months. I think the big thing that we've learned is that we can speed up construction and that there's a cost to delay.
10: True.
0: And the Gardiner really shows that you know, with investment, that there is a cost to having all of these vehicles, all of these goods just sitting there backed up. And if you invest it, some of this is about coordination and some of this is just about money and having people out there. Like, you probably see this when you're around the city too. How many times do you see a public construction site where they have all the hoarding up, they have it blocked off, and there's no one working?
10: That's absolutely,
0: and it's just
10: true.
0: It's the ultimate frustration for people. I think people understand that construction has to be done, but it backs up. And you know, John, I've been saying this a lot recently. You can go on YouTube and you can watch them retrofit an entire train station in a night in Japan. You can watch them build an underpass in a weekend in the Netherlands. So this isn't just China where they can do things very quickly. You can watch videos there too. But they're doing it in other countries that are fairly similar to us. We need to learn how we do things faster because there's an absolute cost to delay. Coordination is one thing, and I know you pushed hard on this. And now we have to figure out how we get things to go quickly as well.
10: Yeah, and also, you know, extending the hours of construction. I remember when we finished building that ramp, the new ramp off the Gardiner that comes around York and Bay Street, and the citizens came out the day we opened the ramp, a lot of them. And they were all neighbors who lived there, and they had to put up with this. And I said, which would you have rather, the noise that happened from overnight construction and getting it done faster, or doing it slower and not having the noise? And they said, we'll take the noise to get it done more quickly. And I think that that's something where we've learned that everybody was always very fearful about this because

0: something big at a scale that we haven't done in the past, and somehow they've pushed the money off into the future. And I think it's really interesting how we've often nickeled and dimed in this city and not thought about the big picture. So of course we have to figure out where the money is going to come from. Some of what the provincial conservatives are doing now, those chickens will come home to roost at some point. We have to be both prudent, but also recognize that if you don't invest, you're going to be doing things in an emergency. And if you're not investing in your public transit, we're going to have gridlock, and that has a huge cost too. So of course, they're going to have to find the money for this. Some of the measures cost money. Some of them are just about better management. I mean, a lot of what the TTC has been saying about the success during FIFA was really operational decisions that don't cost money. It's just about responding quicker, having people who can make decisions fast on the fly rather than having to have long decision processes. I think we could be doing a lot more of that. The TTC showed it's possible in a short period. Now we have to figure out how you institutionalize it so it's not just a one-off.
1: Yeah, and you know, it's interesting because the current government, unlike the Liberal government which preceded it, has taken the tiniest of steps, but nonetheless, a tiny step is better than none, at giving some operational funding. Because what this amounts to is not so much capital, where, again, all three governments have been very generous in funding the transit plan that's going to build the Ontario line and the Scarborough subway extension and all that. They just haven't given money, unlike any other country in the world, to operation of the transit system. And Mr. Ford did give a little bit of money as part of the deal he made with Mayor Chow to help pay for the cost of the Eglinton crosstown. So that's a good precedent that should be expanded because that's where the money comes from, to have more frequent streetcars and all the things that we did on that score during the World Cup. So I think you're on it. I mean, you can have a fare increase, but 5 cents, as I recall, produces $10 million, and that doesn't go too far to expand transit service.
0: That's exactly it. And it's so interesting in this country. We spend billions and billions and debate and draw lines on the map of which projects we're going to build. And then we nickel and dime on the operations. The federal government has been slow during the pandemic. They provided operational funding. I think you negotiated some of that funding. But the province came in with funding, but that has been sporadic rather than institutionalized. And so it's always up and down, and it's hard for that. It's hard for transit agencies and local governments to plan over the long term when the operating funding isn't there. So this has been a real issue. And as you said, the fare increases are painful locally, but they don't actually generate that much money in the grand scheme of things. I mean, the TTC costs, what, over $1 billion to operate?
1: Yep.
0: So $10 million is nice. You can add more advertising on the side of the streetcars is nice. But you're not raising the big dollars that you need to actually keep these things operational. And this is the big question, is about how you pay for operations in this country. It's not just capital. You're absolutely right about that.
1: Maddie Sibiatiki, I thought you were intelligent and informed even when you were dumping on me, and you still are. So the director of the Infrastructure Institute at the University of Toronto, and I think he makes good sense about how it's really desirable and necessary for us to maintain a lot of this. Thanks for coming on.
0: Yeah, thanks, John. Great being with you.
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7: From the National Newsroom of the Canadian Press, I'm David Augustine. A pair of major unions are calling on the U.S. president to reconsider proposed 50% tariffs on Canadian goods. In a joint letter to U.S. Trade Representative Jamieson Greer, the presidents of the United Steelworkers Union and the International Association of Machinists and Aerospace Workers say trade practices must not drive a deeper wedge between the two countries. The union leaders say they're open to working with Greer on a different path forward that focuses on resolving trade-related tensions. The Trump administration has threatened a new round of 50% tariffs on a range of Canadian goods, and the levy is set to take effect on August 19th. Canada's second largest airline has begun parking aircraft ahead of a possible strike by hundreds of flight attendants this long weekend. WestJet's action is normal for airlines preparing to cancel flights ahead of a potential work stoppage. The airline is alerting passengers to check the status of their flight before leaving for the airport. Bargaining on a new contract is ongoing between WestJet and the Canadian Union of Public Employees, which represents 4,400 flight attendants. The head of the Bank of Canada is defending

0: suspending the central bank's use of replacement workers during a strike involving security officers.
1: In a decision issued last week, the Canada Industrial Relations Board says the Bank of Canada contravened the Canada Labour Code by using contractors during the strike. Tiff Macklem, governor for the Bank of Canada, says the bank never refused to comply with the board. He says some exceptions to the rule allow for the use of replacement workers when necessary to prevent threats to life, health or safety, or to prevent serious damage to property. He says the bank believes the intent of these exceptions was to address situations like this. Security officers at the Bank of Canada went on strike in June after talks failed to secure a new collective agreement between the central bank and the union. Hannah Stolz, The Canadian Press.
0: In the U.S., the Department of Justice is asking to dismiss the criminal case against Olympian David Hearn over damage to the Lincoln Memorial reflecting pool, admitting that the damage was actually caused by the government's contractor leading the project.
2: In a dramatic reversal, prosecutors with the U.S. Attorney's Office in Washington, D.C. admitted in a court filing that the damage to the reflecting pool was not caused by vandals, as repeatedly alleged by President Trump. Prosecutors said the contractors paid $14 million in taxpayer money to renovate the pool, botched the project to complete it in time for July 4th. Prosecutors said they received the information about the flaws in the installation process only after Hearn was indicted. Peter Harlambous, ABC News.
0: And FIFA President Gianni Infantino is abandoning his divisive plan to sell World Cup profits to private equity after receiving pushback from all corners of the soccer world. Infantino's decision came after his senior advisor, who sat on a White House panel, resigned, and Asia's soccer body joined Europe and North America in opposing the plan. In a statement, Infantino acknowledged the divisions and said the idea was no longer in the interest of the objective set out in the first place. This is the Canadian Press.
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4: Happy Friday of a long weekend. Deb Hutton with you right through until 6 o'clock. Last day of, well, I guess not technically the last day, last work day of vacation for Jim Richards. He'll be back in his normal slot on Tuesday afternoon at 4. But until then, you've got me for a double dose. We will continue to keep an eye on how things are progressing with the potential WestJet strike. If there are any updates throughout the afternoon, we will bring them to you just as quickly as we can. Also keeping an eye on what's happening in and around our city. Caribbean Festival is happening this weekend, expecting about a million visitors. And so with Salsa on St. Clair ending the way it did, certainly a little bit of stress in the city. We will also bring you the latest on that as well, some of which you just heard in the 2 o'clock news. Do you remember Justin Trudeau's wee scandal? Think back. It was 2020. The federal government had awarded the WE charity, which was run by the Kielburger brothers, a contract to administer a student funding program. And the program itself was a pretty hefty amount of money, but the contract to administer was for about $43 million. The problem? The WE charity had paid almost $500,000 to members of Justin Trudeau's family. There were a number of committees that looked into the situation, and the ethics commissioner, the person that is responsible for making a determination as to whether cabinet ministers and prime ministers, in this case, have violated ethics rules. In the case of the WE scandal and Justin Trudeau, the ethics commissioner concluded that the prime minister did not breach the Conflict of Interest Act when he participated in decisions regarding the granting of the contract to the WE charity. Many, many people at the time were dissatisfied with the results of the ethics commissioner's investigation. Felt that the prime minister had clearly violated ethics rules. And so there was a group called Democracy Watch that actually applied for a judicial review, because there is no real way that the ethics commissioner's rulings can be tested. You can object to them. You can make a great deal of media hay, but there's no actual way to have them overturned. So they sought judicial review. They lost. They took it to the Supreme Court. And yesterday, we got the top court's ruling. Joining me to tell us a little bit about that top court ruling is Gavin Ty, a senior partner with Gardner Roberts LLP and chair of the firm's litigation and dispute resolution group, one of our go-tos when we're talking all things constitution. Welcome back to the program, Gavin.
5: Great to be here, Deb.
4: So what did the Supreme Court say?
5: Well, basically, where we are is we're back down the ladder in the game of snakes and ladders here on judicial review. So just to go back on what was happening here, it really dealt with the section of the act under which the Conflict of Interest Act. And there was a section that had been legislated by Parliament that said that the rulings of the Ethics Commissioner were not susceptible to review by the court. So ultimately, the decision that came out yesterday, which from a unanimous panel, all nine judges led by the Chief Justice Wagner. So at its core, what the court said, that Parliament pass a law that blocks the courts from reviewing decisions made by government-appointed watchdogs? And the Supreme Court said, no, they cannot. And it was unconstitutional, that section of the Conflict of Interest Act, which barred judicial review of the Ethics Commissioner's ruling, was unconstitutional. It was struck down. So that the effect of that is that the matter goes back to the federal court in Quebec and for a judicial review of the Ethics Commissioner's decision. So it basically, that is where we are. It was not a decision that nothing has been decided. It was a decision to allow the courts to make a decision.
4: So in practice, then, obviously, as you say, it'll go back down and then the courts will actually have to hear the content of what is now a five-year-old. This all happened 6 years ago. The ruling came down 5 years ago, a five-year-old case with a prime minister who's gone.
5: Exactly. I mean, it really is. I mean, the old saying of justice delayed is justice denied does come to mind. But the issue here is whether the Ethics Commissioner made errors of fact and law in interpreting and applying the conflict of interest rules. And there had been a preliminary motion in the original judicial review application that said, no, wait a minute. Section 66 of the Act bars this very type of application, which indeed it did. And at the original go-round in the Federal Court of Appeal, they said, yep, sorry, you're out of court as a result of that. So it was the striking down of that section of the Act that barred the judicial review. So really, we're back to square one in terms of the judicial review of application in the sense that now it can proceed, whereas the preliminary issue, well, it was an issue of under the legislation, whether that was barred at all. Well, was what wound its way up to the Supreme Court. So effectively, I'm sorry to say this, it's a little anticlimactic. I know that a lot of people were crowing about this. I think it is an important point of law that legislatures cannot bar the courts from reviewing the way they apply the law. That's a fundamental aspect of Canadian democracy and the rule of law in this country. And that was upheld by the Supreme Court. But it really takes the whole issue in terms of, you know, this particular wheat charities situation right back to square one, and we're back at first base again to decide if the courts have a judicial review application. Obviously, more to come.
4: Chatting with Gavin Ty from Gardner Roberts LLP about a Supreme Court ruling yesterday that Gavin's just sort of outlined. So for everybody saying, okay, why do I care about this? I'll tell you why I care about it, because I actually have had over my years in working in politics a lot of problems with these sort of quasi-judicial appointments at both the provincial and federal level, making pretty firm rulings that haven't been able to have been challenged. And so that's why I like this. So whether it's, you know, the Integrity Commissioner federally, as is the case here, the Ethics Commissioner, or some of these other agencies, boards, and commissions that make decisions, I like the idea that we could have, because of this ruling, more oversight for some of these somewhat independent decision makers.
5: Yeah, I mean, I think it really comes back to like the fundamental framework of what is the Canadian, you know, the Canadian constitutional paradigm, which is to say, yes, we have legislatures and we have elections and people are elected, but we also have a judiciary and we have a court system that is there as a bit of a check and a balance on the legislature. And what was happening here with this Section 66 issue under the Conflict of Interest Act was, as you say, yeah, there was an ethics commissioner who is politically appointed, and they were did an investigation, but there was no watchdog on the watchdog in the sense that there was no ability to challenge the finding of the ethics commissioner in a judicial review application.
4: Right.
5: And what the court has said is no, the court is sort of the overarching check and balance on everything else. And you can always ask for judicial review of any type of administrative decision. And there can't be legislation that bars that, because otherwise we do get this sort of black box of what went on in terms of the ethics commissioner's findings, which, as you pointed out in your introduction, a lot of people disagreed with, and a lot of people scratched their head and said, how can that be?
4: Right.
5: How can it be that his family gets, you know, $500,000 in payments from this organization that then gets a tens of million dollar contract, and everybody said, nothing to see here, move along. That's really the issue is, now the judicial review will be, was there something to see here? Was the ethics commissioner's original ruling, which, as you pointed out, a lot of people did question, was that something that should be given deference to? And that is ultimately what the judicial review application will deal with.
4: So, Gavin, you're going to want to listen to my next topic because I'm going to make people's heads spin. I am actually going to argue a little bit of the opposite of this, which is to say that we have a court ruling about parole in this country that I don't like, and I'm going to argue for the notwithstanding clause. So a little bit of a twist on the conversation in a different vein that
5: balance,
4: we're having.
5: It's all about balance and checks and balances. And balances, you know, it's like the teeter-totter. You need someone on both ends of it in order for it to work.
4: Well, I'm with the judiciary on this particular issue you and I just chatted about, and I'm about to slam them in just a few minutes' time. So there you go. Gavin Tai, senior partner with Gardner Roberts LLP and chair of the firm's litigation and dispute resolution group. Thanks, as always, for your time. Appreciate it.
5: Thanks again, Deb.
4: So I am going to tackle one of the court rulings when it comes to parole for cop killers.
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4: Question for you. If you kill a cop and are convicted, you do usually, I think automatically now, get a life sentence. But that means in our system, 25 years you're eligible for parole. Simple question. Is that okay with you? I make the case regularly that we should hold officers of our justice system. So certainly police officers and crown attorneys and lawyers to a higher standard, because their job is to be there for the justice system, to keep us safe, to administer in each of their own ways justice. And I think the flip side of that is if you go after someone like a police officer, then you too should have a higher standard applied to you. I do not think convicted cop killers should get parole. Happy to take your calls on this, 416-872-1010. The problem is the courts, as I referenced just a few minutes ago in chatting with Gavin Tai about a Supreme Court decision, the courts have said, no, that's too inhumane. People at least need the shot at parole. And I don't believe that. You may recall in the last election, Pierre Poilievre also recommended that serial killers, people who are convicted of killing multiple people, should have their individual, in that case, life sentences stacked up. So you'd have 25 years for the first and 25 years for the second and 25 years for the third or fourth before you're eligible for parole. And the courts ruled we couldn't do that. And so Pierre Poilievre said at the time, one of the decisions and platforms I do agree with him on, well, I'll use the notwithstanding clause, which hasn't been used by any federal government since we repatriated our Constitution. Why am I talking about this today? Well, there's two stories that I think highlight the need to take away for parole for cop killers. One is a man named Craig Monroe. He was killed. He killed a Toronto police officer, Michael Sweet, back in 1980. The details are horrific. He was granted parole 2 years ago, and he's just been arrested. And good news is back in jail. He should never have been out on parole. Clinton Gale is the one we were talking about as well today, earlier on More in the Morning. He was convicted of killing 25-year-old Todd Bayliss, Toronto Police Constable, in 1994. 25 years old, took his life, took the life of a police officer. He has applied for bail four times, and the good news is he's been denied. So at least that system is working. But his family, Todd Bayliss's family, shouldn't have to go through this. Clayton Campbell is the president of the Toronto Police Association. He joined John Tory on More in the Morning this morning. Here's what he had to say.
1: We're not talking about parole for everybody, John. We're talking about cop killers and serial killers, multi-murderers. And really, it should just be the eligibility of parole goes from 25 to 35 years. And really, between these parole hearings, doing it every 18 months is ridiculous, the victimization. So we've suggested something pretty reasonable. Let's go to 5 years. And victims need to be considered and their families. It was ridiculous in this case. With 20 days notice, we had to arrange for Todd's brother, Corey, victim support, lawyers to go out to BC to try and keep this person in custody. So victims need to be put first in these hearings.
4: So again, that's the head of Toronto Police Association, Clayton Campbell. They're saying take cop killers from 25 to 35 years before they're eligible for parole. And that option only comes up every 5 years. Better than the system we have, but I don't know why we don't go further. Why our federal politicians can't say, I'm sorry, but I intend to invoke the notwithstanding clause here. And the thing about the notwithstanding clause is it has to be reviewed every 5 years. It's not forever when you invoke it. And so if things change, if governments change, if public opinion changes, there is that 5-year review. But I just don't think you get away with killing a cop and 25 years later, you can get out on parole. 416-872-1010. Happy to take your calls and texts on this. And if you're listening on the iHeartRadio app, send me a talk back. Paul, what do you think about this?
2: Hi, Deb. One of the things I don't think we talk about enough, if you take the principle of Sir Robert Peel, where the police are the people and the people are the police, if you're willing to take the life of a police officer, I would argue there's no one that you're going to be afraid of. There's no one that's going to be able to stop you. If you want to take that step, no one, you should have no eligibility for parole, period. No ifs, ands, or buts.
4: I am with you, Paul. Thanks so much for the call. For me, it is different. I mean, Paul was very eloquent in talking about it. It is different. And I think that it requires a different standard. As I said, I don't love the decision the courts took that say if you kill one life or five lives, it's the same sentence, essentially. I don't agree with that either. I think we should have people serve their sentences one after another after another. And if that means then, technically speaking, given the age of individuals when they usually pass away, that they're never eligible for parole, I'm okay with that. Because every life should actually mean something if you believe that our criminal system, our penal system, isn't just to take the people off the streets, but it actually is for justice for the victims. 416-872-1010. Let's go to Maureen. Hey, Maureen.
20: Hi, Deb. You know, I'm old enough to remember the Todd Bayliss story, and I know he's either got a street or a park or maybe both named after him.
4: Mm-hmm.
20: If he was shot point blank, and I just remember this in my head, his killer should never get out, ever, ever in this life.
4: He was 25 years old and serving as a police officer in our city to keep us all safe, and he was killed.
20: I just remember, like, he was shot, and the guy just let him bleed to death. He should never be allowed. And I know the other officer, Sweet, I know that name, but I don't really remember the killing. But Todd Bayliss is a name I will always remember.
4: Thanks for the call, Maureen, and agree with you 100%. I mean, Clayton Campbell went on to talk about getting to know the victim's family, Toronto Police Association, whoever is the president, and however long ago these cops, including Mark Pinizzato just this year, the police association is there for their families forever. And so he talks a little bit about going through this parole hearing for Todd Bayless's killer.
1: You know, one of the things that's such a privilege to have this job, John, is I'm starting in this position, get to know some of the family members, like Michael Sweet's daughter. I talked to her, Corey Bayless, his brother, who I got the real fortune to meet over the last several months as this parole hearing has been discussed. And when you really talk to the family members that are being re-victimized, it really boils up some anger, some frustration. So again, I hope the federal government, Sean Fraser, Gary Anasangri, stick to their word, which was this fall, we're going to look at parole and we're going to hold them to account for that.
4: I'm glad that Clayton Campbell, president of the Toronto Police Association, is looking to the federal government to look at parole. But I do not believe, and I would love to be proven wrong, I do not believe that this government would invoke the notwithstanding clause to actually overturn the court's decisions around life actually meaning life for a certain set of convicted criminals. And for me, that's two sets. Those convicted, as I said, of killing a police officer, as well as those who have committed multiple murders. Serving for just one person when you kill more than one people, I don't understand how the courts got to the decision that they got to. Brian, what's your thought on this?
0: Hey, Deb, Brian Patterson, second time in a row.
4: What's your thought, Brian?
0: I think absolutely you're right. We bring in stronger laws, and we've had justices just decide not to follow them. But at the end of the day, there's an officer who got up in the morning, got dressed, went to work, and was shot point blank by a cruel, unthinking individual. So life should be life under those circumstances. I know there are many cases with the wrongfully accused, and I've worked with the wrongfully accused, but these are not one of them. So tell the justice who was worried. I had a justice sitting beside me at a dinner who said he had an 18-year-old kid with a loaded handgun and pointed it at an officer, but because he didn't shoot him, the justice thought it was wrong to implement the automatic jail. So I think, come on, let's... Like yesterday, I had somebody call me about that Russell Cotswolds, and they said, what is that white glove lady talking about? We no longer think that just because you're dressed provocatively or you're in the wrong place that you should be subject to rape. So when you get on the subway, you shouldn't be subject to those issues.
4: Thanks for the call, Brian. Have to fly and check in on traffic. Listen, we have a bunch of calls and texts we didn't get to, so I may revisit this a little bit later in the program.
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4: You know, I forgot to mention that in just about a half an hour from now, Bonnie Crombie is going to join me. If you've been paying attention to the Mississauga race for mayor, you'll know that it got a little feisty yesterday. Lots of accusations flying back and forth between Bonnie Crombie and, ironically, her successor, current mayor Carolyn Parrish. So Bonnie's going to join me, and I'll let you know a little bit. If you aren't familiar with the tussle yesterday, I'll give you some details in about a half hour's time. Have you heard of a skillcation? a skillcation, otherwise known as a hobbycation. Gotta love these words that people make up for what are considered to be trends. But this one I actually think is something, whether you like the terms they're using or not, that is something that Canadians are choosing more and more and more. Here's what happens. Instead of taking your week's vacation and walking on the beach every day or doing some sightseeing in another city, heading to another country, people are actually taking that time and they are learning a new skill. Lots of different ideas out there. There's music workshops. There's organizations that are, teaching different forms of music, people coming together. There's pottery, ceramic, some of the traditional artisan type crafts. Sewing, I mean, you name it. Schools, organizations, and artisans are all offering different options instead of the traditional type vacation. One of the people that is offering one of these options is Tom Fidgen. He is the owner of the Unplugged Wood Shop from Cape Breton, Nova Scotia, and he joins me now. Welcome to the program, Tom.
0: Hi, Deb. Thanks for having me.
4: So give me a little sense of what you offer.
0: I offer hand tool only woodworking classes here in Cape Breton. They're either day classes, 1 week classes, or actually 1 month classes.
4: Really?
0: Can believe that.
4: So every day for a month?
0: Every day for a month. October is my first scheduled month long class out here in Cape Breton. But the last couple of years, I've been running week long classes. And prior to this, I had the Unplugged Wood Shop was in Toronto for 10 years, and we did the same thing there, with the exception that in Toronto, I actually offered 10-week classes, so from September to December. So
4: where you'd come once a week and learn the skill.
0: No, you would be there for 10 straight weeks,
4: to
0: 5, Monday to Friday. Now, out here, I changed my format a little bit because we're seasonal. Our hotels and our accommodations, the restaurants are all seasonal here as well. So out here, we just run classes from, this August until November.
4: So what's the clientele look like? Who's signing up for these sort of alternate to traditional vacations?
0: It really runs. I mean, I used to joke, usually if I did a headcount in all of my prior classes, there's always an engineer in every group. Engineers and hand tools and what I'm doing seem to go hand in hand. But a lot of screen people that, sit for their living and look at screens. And even if you're not just looking at a screen, but sitting a lot. And it really runs the gamut. Men, women from 18 to literally 80 years old. I get all walks of life.
4: And what do they tell you is their motivation for taking one of your classes?
0: I mean, obviously it's subjective and different people, different formulas. But I mean, most people just have this kind of desire to move and do things. And at the end of a day, just kind of turn around and see what they've made, that they can put their hands on something. And I think that, to the core is really what it is. And a lot of these maker classes, as you were describing in your intro there, from pottery to woodworking to art to music, it's about making. It's about that inherent thing that us humans like to do. We got to do stuff. And when the screens go out and there's nothing to show for it, I think sometimes people don't even know why they feel they may be lacking something. But as it turns out, they kind of make something. This can be baking bread or knitting a pair of slippers or baking a pie. It's all kind of comes from that same creative space, I think, that we all kind of carry.
4: I'm chatting with Tom Fidgen. He's the owner of the Unplugged Wood Shop in Cape Breton, Nova Scotia. And we're chatting with what we're told is a growing phenomena of people taking the terms being used, skillcations or hobbycations, to learn a new skill. I guess in some cases, maybe they're honing something they've had an interest in. But I have to assume you've got people who are completely, your whole livelihood is completely foreign to them.
0: Oh, absolutely. Yeah. Yeah, we're doing things a little different out here. But even in Toronto, when the school was in Toronto, it was kind of the same thing. And although this we're talking about this now in 2026, but I opened in 2018, I guess, or 19, something like that. And I, for the last decade plus now, 13 years, I guess, I've had people from all over the world come to Toronto to do this same thing. Now maybe it feels a little more vacation, but I mean, if you're not from Toronto and you travel to Toronto, it can be like a little mini vacation in the city.
4: So tell me a little bit. I mean, obviously they have to stay somewhere and all of those other things, but what would a week's course cost with you?
0: The cost of my classes for a week are $1,500, $1,500.
4: So a few hundred dollars a day. And what, like in a week, what could I learn to build?
0: I have one course I call It Starts with a Box. And a simple box is very seemingly simple box is packed full of skills that you carry with you through all other furniture and cabinet making. So I kind of cram a week of hand tool skills into this week. So you can get a little bit of, you know, you can imagine this a simple box, but if you explode this simple box, it could be the blanket chest at the foot of your bed. It could be your side table. It could be a bureau. At the end of the day, most furniture that we have starts with a box. So I kind of came up with this concept for this class, and I've literally taught this class from Munich to the Yukon to Jerusalem to all over North America and Europe. I've traveled all around the world and taught thousands of people this box making, 1 week box making class. And it's a really incredible experience for people.
4: When they leave, what do they say to you?
0: Just that they always knew, but they're so thankful and people are so grateful. And it's usually a bit of, it was harder than I thought. But, you know, yourself, like when you put the work in and something is hard and can be challenging, you just feel that much more fulfilled when you get to the end of the road. And with me, I've been doing it now for long enough that I can kind of observe any pitfalls that may happen along the way and help people get through their week. There's not too many people that walk away with like a little stack of wood instead of a finished project. Every now and again, people just work at their own pace and we talk about it. Some people might have an ambitious design and I have to kind of ring them in a bit and say, well, you know, we only have 6 days to do this. So we kind of plot it out and every minute counts. And, at every turn, it's a learning experience. And I often say it's, you know, we basically problem solve, and it's a really good exercise. And I watch people, like I watch how it gets physically hard and they start sweating and then frustration comes. And then the next day it's a new day and they start over again. So it's this real interesting social kind of scene that is wrapped in a woodworking class.
4: Tom, I got to say, you have intrigued me. Tom Fidgen is the owner of the Unplugged Wood Shop out in Cape Breton, Nova Scotia. Thanks so much for sharing your perspective on this. I guess it truly is a growing trend in vacations. Thanks so much.
0: My pleasure, Deb. Thank you.
4: We're going to check in on traffic. And when we come back, get you some advice on maximizing your grocery loyalty cards.
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1: It is that time of the week when Richard Krause, host of the podcast Entertainment is Broken, joins me. We gossip a little bit. We get the scoop on what's happening in the world of entertainment. And then he does what he does best, which is to talk about the big movies. And I know there is another big one this week, Richard. We talked about Odyssey last week, 2 weeks ago, I guess, both last week and a week ago. Is it still going strong?
2: It is still going strong. This one looks like it's going to crack the $1 billion mark probably in the next couple of weeks. Wow. So it's still churning along. Some of it is driven, quite honestly, by people that bought tickets months ago when they went on sale. So people are still having a rough time getting tickets for the big IMAX screenings because, by and large, a lot of them are still sold out. But that's because when they put the tickets on sale 2 or 3 months ago, they sold 150,000 of them in 24 hours.
1: Wow.
2: So people are still clamoring to get to see that one.
1: All right. But then we've got another one, and I will definitely leave some time at the end of our chat to go through it. But you want to talk a little bit about it up front.
2: Yeah, it just simply because there has been a real superhero fatigue over the last number of years. We've seen a number of these movies come out and just not really play very well. Most recently, Supergirl came out and was a huge disappointment, both critically and financially. And there's been a number of others. So people were wondering, what's going to happen with Spider-Man? What happens when Spider-Man comes back? And sure enough, now today, Spider-Man Brand New Day opens in theaters, and they are projecting a domestic opening of $195 million this weekend.
1: Wow.
2: Which is an extraordinary amount of money. And if you factor in the amount of money that it's probably going to make worldwide, and we have to keep in mind that it's playing in China, so that's a huge market for these kind of movies. It looks like it's going to get a global start this weekend alone of $465 million.
1: So, well, ultimately, do you think it'll surpass Odyssey, or...
2: I think it has a very good chance to. The teller of the tale is the second weekend.
1: Okay, so we'll look ahead.
2: Yeah. And so we'll have to look ahead. So the Odyssey only dropped about 25% in its second weekend. That's nothing for the second weekend of a big movie. If Brand New Day can get those kind of numbers coming in, it may well surpass the Odyssey, which means that the owners of Cineplex and, you know, all the other theater chains are going to be dancing little happy dances by the time the end of the summer rolls around, because this will be the biggest summer since 2019.
1: Wow.
2: Which before the pandemic, before everything kind of changed, it's going to be the biggest summer, and it's going to be the biggest summer by a lot. So it's exciting to be, covering movies again.
1: So Who Wants to Be a Millionaire? The TV show can actually be for people who are already millionaires.
2: Well, it can be, except that they don't get any richer by being on it. All the money goes to charity. So Jimmy Kimmel hosts Who Wants to Be a Millionaire, the celebrity edition. And recently, Ben Affleck was on it, and he had a partner in the form of Jamie Ding, who was a Jeopardy champion. And they made it right to the final round on the show, which aired on Wednesday night on ABC. And they were asked a question about turkeys pardoned by U.S. presidents. And of course, who knows this, right? Over, over the last 50 years, 50 turkeys have been pardoned. No one keeps track of their names. So they just did an analysis by elimination. And so they said, okay, we can get rid of spaghetti and meatball as two of the names. So those were gone. And then they guessed, and they got it right. And so they won $1 million, which will go to charity. And their charity is the Eastern Congo Initiative. It's a nonprofit co-founded by Ben Affleck in 2010 to support Congolese communities. And he says that I'm sure, as most people know, there's an Ebola crisis there. And so this is in large part designed to try and relieve that and contain the spread of Ebola. So lots of money for a good cause. And his best friend, Ben Affleck's best friend, Matt Damon, was on the show last year, and he also won $1 million for his own charity, water.org. Those Goodwill Hunting guys do really well on game shows.
1: Listen, I am a big Amy Winehouse fan. Such a tragic, talented singer. Yeah. And the sort of tragedy continues.
2: It does. And it comes in the form of Mitch Winehouse, who was Amy Winehouse's father. And if you saw the documentary Amy, you'll saw that he kind of took advantage of her fame in ways that were, at least unsavory. Let's just say that. Showing up while she was in rehab with a camera crew to try and tape a reality show, that kind of thing. And so he claimed that two women who were very good friends of Amy Winehouse had deliberately taken objects that belonged to Amy and then deliberately concealed their sale, and they brought in quite a lot of money. And so he wants that money back. And so he sued, and he did so in kind of a roundabout way, in the sense that he sued in the most expensive possible way to make them also have to shell out a whole lot of money for legal costs. And I guess the idea was that they would say, you know what, we can't afford to fight this, so just, take the money and be

0: he would sue these people who were friends of hers, who were given items by her, by Amy, is just, again, just the latest in the kind of unsavory behavior that he likes to display.
1: Well, and no surprise that she was a troubled individual with a father like that. Listen, I don't want to run out of time, so just quickly tell me about the Grammy boycott.
0: BTS, one of the most popular groups in the world, are going to skip Grammy consideration this year because the award show has introduced a new Best Asian Pop Music Performance category. They say, we have decided not to submit for Grammy consideration this year. We hope our music can be heard and loved for what it is rather than being divided by region or language. We thank the ARMY, which is what they call their fans, and everyone who has always stood by them. So, they are possibly the biggest act in the world right now and would undoubtedly have won a Grammy here. And they're making a statement by stepping away.
1: I have to tell you, I love it and agree with them. All right, we got a minute left. Richard Krause, Spider-Man, A Brand New Day. We opened our conversation with it. Close it out and tell us what you thought.
0: 2.5 hours long. It's got all the action sequences that you expect from one of these big style superhero movies, but its secret weapon is Tom Holland as Peter Parker / Spider-Man. In the last Spider-Man, they erased everyone's memory of Peter Parker so that his friends and family would not be in danger by people that were coming after him. They have no connection to him now whatsoever. What makes this new movie great is that he's suffering the consequences of that now. He is suffering the consequences of loneliness, of being set apart from the only friends and family that he ever knew. And it adds an emotional element to this movie that works really well because he's always been the most relatable of all the superheroes. He's not a god. He's not an eccentric billionaire. He's a guy who's trying to find his way in the world, and that's what makes the character great, and that's what this movie focuses on. And that's why I gave Spider-Man Brand New Day, which is going to be laughing all the way to the bank this weekend, 4 out of 5 stars.
1: Oh, now that'll nail my husband's desire to go see it. So there you go. Listen, Richard, have a great long weekend. Thanks for joining me.
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10: From the National Newsroom of the Canadian Press, I'm David Augustine. WestJet and the union representing 4,400 flight attendants say some progress has been made in negotiations ahead of a possible strike Sunday. Compensation for work done on the ground remains a key stumbling block in the talks, less than a year after the same issue sparked a work stoppage by Air Canada flight attendants. WestJet has started grounding planes and advising passengers to check the status of their flights before going to the airport. Ahead of the potential work stoppage, WestJet has allowed passengers traveling between now and August 4th to make a one-time change or cancellation with no fees. A police forensic expert has testified that location data from the car driven by a man accused of second-degree murder matched up with the area where investigators found the body of a Montreal girl killed last summer. The testimony is the latest evidence from the second week of the trial of Luciano Fratellin. Canadian Press reporter Marie Gloria Strikeman has more.
11: The 46-year-old man faces charges of second-degree murder and of concealment of a human corpse in connection with the death of his daughter, Melina Fratellin. He has pleaded not guilty to the charges and alleges his daughter was kidnapped by two men who drove off in a white van. The police extracted this location data from the car father and daughter used on their trip to the United States.
10: The case has provoked an outpouring of emotions on both sides of the Canada-U.S. border, including candlelight vigils and tributes for the girl from residents living around the New York region where she died. The federal government is providing more than $4 million in funding to support the community after the mass shooting in Tumbler Ridge, BC. Public Safety Canada says up to $2.5 million will go to the Canadian Red Cross to help those affected by the February shooting that left 8 people dead. Another $500,000 is going to the BC Ministry of Public Safety to help with the victim services and improve preparedness for large-scale

0: incidents like this. Toronto police say they will deploy additional officers at this year's Caribbean Carnival, which comes weeks after a deadly shooting at another popular cultural event.
1: Police say public safety at festivals is top of mind this year, and annual events like Caribbean Carnival are a vital part of Toronto's identity. The force is stepping up its presence in nearby restaurants and bars, and officers will use drones to keep an eye on the celebrations from above. The parade kicks off tomorrow morning, packing streets with masqueraders and live music. Considered the main event of the largest Caribbean festival in North America, the parade comes less than a month after the shooting at the Salsa on St. Clair Festival that left two men dead. Sandra Ezekwesili, The Canadian Press.
0: And the families of four teenagers who died by suicide are suing social media giants over what they describe as years of escalating harms from using their platforms that eventually resulted in their deaths. The lawsuit is the latest in a flurry of suits filed against Meta, TikTok, Snapchat, and YouTube that alleges their platforms are addictive and dangerous. The complaint states each of the teens that died experienced harms like social media addiction, severe sleep deprivation, depression, anxiety, and suicidal ideation after years of using the social platforms. Each teen died in a 14-month period starting in July 2024 through September 2025. This is the Canadian Press.
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3: This, we talked about this story about a Canadian woman being accused of spying on NATO earlier in the week with Michelle Junot-Katsuya, former CSIS desk chief for their Asia Pacific desk. And we didn't know a whole lot of information about it. There's a little bit more information about that. We've got Michelle back with us today. It's good to talk with you, Michelle.
4: Always a pleasure, Mark. Thank you for having me back.
3: So I'm interested if you had a look at that, if there's any information there that kind of sort of connects with dots in your head. I don't want to go too deep on that unless there's something really fascinating, because I'd love to get your opinion on conversations that are starting to come back into the public forum on whether or not Canada needs a foreign intelligence service, which I will argue in a moment. Yes, we should. Have you seen the sort of the added information about this woman that was arrested in Belgium?
4: Well, not too much came out to a certain extent. I think the authority are careful not to spoil a trial before it start. What we know is that, like I said, she has been working for European agencies as much as Canadian agencies prior. And as we discussed last time, it's part of building up a legend. It's part of building up a credibility to be capable to go higher in the ranks of organization. And as she would develop her sort of background, she might have been capable to achieve greater position where she would have got very sensitive information at that point. But it's not only information that she's seeking for. She's seeking for identifying who are the people working there. She identified maybe the policy. She wants to identify some of the procedures and some of the plan that NATO might have. So there's a myriad of information that she would be very, very interested into. And of course, the Chinese intelligence services that apparently, allegedly, she's working for.
3: Yeah, and I guess it's not just, you know, information that she might be able to glean from the relationships that she makes now, but it's building these relationships as she moves from one agency and one role to the next over time. And eventually one she would might hope, anybody would hope that they become more senior in their profession. And if she was, in fact, working, you know, undercover for somebody else, that would give her more levers to pull on.
4: Exactly. And that can be extremely detrimental to the organization that she's targeting. But again, it's not the only country. If she's working, it is proven that she's working for China. It's not the only country that is targeting our organizations in Canada or European institutions or NATO. Many other countries are doing so. And among them, of course, we've seen a lot of the Russians, and we caught a lot of the Russians in the past. Right. It is the name of the game. This is what people are trying to do, going into the other organization, trying to get information and to advantage. But it says something about China's future ambition when an organization like NATO that technically is confined to Europe, not necessarily going outside of the European theater, it seems that China is preoccupied about what they could do and if NATO eventually could get involved with their future intentions. So that's really, really interesting from a strategic point of view.
5: So let's broaden our scope here just for the rest of our conversation, Michel Junot-Katsuya. You have a background in CSIS, Canada's Security and Intelligence Service. There's a lot of conversation. It comes up now and then, and now as Canada is looking to spend more and more money on defense, a 5% target, 5% of GDP target, and not that comfortable always working collaboratively with the United States as we have since the end of the Second World War. Canada was part of the Five Eyes group, which is an intelligence sharing network. We are the only one of those Five Eyes nations that does not have a foreign intelligence agency, a spy service. CSIS doesn't technically spy on foreign countries or outside of Canada. It's more focused on security intelligence and counterintelligence. And there's a lot of restrictions on what it can do. You know, my understanding too is if once CSIS develops the idea that somebody might be doing something that could be illegal, it pretty much has to hand over or work cooperatively with the RCMP, which has a counter sort of intelligence and security role. But we do have other bits and bobs. We have military intelligence, which doesn't have as much limitation other than its budget, and it works. It doesn't really have a broad global remit. The RCMP does counterintelligence. CSE, the Communication Security Establishment, part of national defense, is kind of like our national security agency. It's electronic, it's monitoring, it's cyber stuff, but it's listening to conversations all over the world. And then foreign affairs is something I'd never heard about called a Global Security Reporting Program, which we became aware of after the two Michaels incident, where it basically is gathering useful bits of information in foreign missions and sort of collating that. But is it time for us to have a proper spy agency of our own?
4: Excellent summary. You've covered it all. That's an interesting debate that has been going for decades in Canada. Some people are in favor of having a foreign interference or foreign spy agency. Some people are in disagree. To a certain extent, I would identify myself with the latter group. I don't think that we have necessarily the necessity to have a foreign spy agency. The only reason is that if you say to people, don't come and spy in my house, and then you go and spy in their house, it's kind of a little bit hypocrite, and, you know. But that's
5: the way of the world, Michel. Everybody is spying in our house, and we're the only ones who aren't spying in their house.
4: But with all the agency that you talked about, the capability that we have with satellite to spot things around the world without having to send people, because what is a spy? A spy is a liar, a fraud, a guy who will cheat, a guy who will basically deceive you all the time. It's not necessarily somebody who is actively protecting only his country or her country. So that deceiving element doesn't help necessarily into the relationship, because if we say everybody does it, so let's do it and do it ourselves, when we actually have the technology and the capability to understand what is unfolding. When we work with, because I was in charge of the strategic intelligence for the Asia Pacific, and we were capable to predict things way before the CIA was capable to predict it, because the CIA, where I had maybe five guys covering one country, they had 50 guys covering one country. They had every guys had their nose stuck to the tree, and they missed the forest all the time. We didn't have the luxury to do such a thing, so we had to see to be on the top of the hill all the time and to see the huge forest. And we were capable to predict things away ahead of time. There's other forms of source and information that we're capable to use. There's a multitude of foreign journalists who are doing excellent coverage, going to places we wouldn't think sometimes to go and report excellent information. When you gathered all that information, you're capable to have a very clear picture of what's going on.
5: But does CSIS have a mandate? to do that?
4: Do I need to send a guy on the ground to recruit and corrupt a minister or to corrupt a general in order to be capable to get more information? That's the question.
5: Does CSIS have a mandate to do that? Because, like, I've worked in Afghanistan, Tajikistan, Pakistan, and then I would touch base sometimes, usually for cocktail parties with the Canadian embassy, where there was one. No one there ever asked me, what did you see? And I often saw things that probably might be of interest if you connected all the dots together. To me, they weren't that unusual. But if you talk to 17 people like me, you probably could build a picture. There doesn't seem to be a program like that.
4: Well, there was a program. Was it efficient enough? That's something to be evaluated.
5: Is that the Foreign Affairs Program?
4: There was CSIS people in Afghanistan on the ground. There was CSIS people in Iraq on the ground, in some hot countries where things were happening. Were there enough? Were they doing what they were doing? Because the law authorized CSIS to operate abroad when it's a question of protecting national security in a direct fashion. So it's different than having a proactive forward, a proactive, aggressive program versus having a defensive program like CSIS is supposed to be. And you made an excellent summary. There is other guys we're working with as well, in the National Defense, CSE, other agencies we're working with around the world as well, that because we have close to 300 MOU, Memorandum of Understanding, with various organizations. So to a certain extent, it's extremely expensive to have a foreign organization, a foreign spy agency. It's very, very, very expensive. Needs a lot of training, needs a lot of support. Do we want to go in that direction? Do we need to go in that direction?
5: We will have to wrap that up another time, and I want to do this.
4: I'll finish by just saying I don't think that the Carney government has the appetite for that.
5: I suspect that you're right, and it doesn't really fit well on any level with sort of where they're going. Michelle Katsuya, Michelle Juno Katsuya, a former Asia-Pacific desk, the chief of the Asia-Pacific desk at CSIS. Thanks always for your insight.
4: It was a great pleasure, Mark. Have a great weekend.
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3: Hey, welcome back. Mark Tui in for Jerry Agar today, and joining us at the party table, one of my favorite guests of all time, Robert J. Sawyer, is the Dean of Canadian Science Fiction. He has written all of the books. He has won all of the awards, and some of his books have been made into very successful television series. Always a pleasure to talk with you, Robert.
27: Delighted to be back, Mark. Thank you so much for having me.
3: And for those listening, he's a local. He's a Mississauga. Well, I don't think he was born in Mississauga, but he's Mississauga now. They're claiming him. You've got a new book coming out, Sawyer on Science Fiction. Is this your first nonfiction book?
27: It is. It's a compilation of 177 individual pieces I've written about the genre of science fiction, which I've devoted my entire life to, some going back to the 1980s, some as recently as 90 days ago they were first published. And it's, yeah, it's everything I've ever had to say about the genre that isn't actually works of fiction. So, Sawyer on science fiction, massive book.
3: So let's get your opinion right from the horse's mouth. You're a guy who's done this for a long time. You've done this extremely well. You have literally won all the top awards in science fiction, the Hugo, the Nebula, the many others, Aurora in Canada. What in your mind, how would you define science fiction? What is it?
27: Sure. Science fiction is a branch of literature that tries to extrapolate reasonably and logically from where we are now to where we might be in the future, with two possible agendas for that. One, as Ray Bradbury famously said, my job is not predicting the future, it's preventing the future. So one is to provide a warning. If this goes on and we don't make a course correction, we're going to be in trouble. The other is to say, hey, if we want this positive future, here are the steps we might take to actually get to that point.
3: So what about, Canadian literary icon Margaret Atwood? Does she write science fiction? Because some
27: Absolutely.
3: Of her books talk about
27: Absolutely.
3: Speculative futures.
27: Handmaid's Tale, and The Testaments, the sequel, Oryx and Crake. These are absolutely works of science fiction. You know, Margaret was, it's on YouTube, Margaret and Jack McClelland, the original publisher of The Handmaid's Tale, of course, Lion of Canadian Publishing, now long passed away, talking about the marketing of The Handmaid's Tale. And they both agreed that it was science fiction. But, of course, if they market it as science fiction, there is a glass ceiling, which I and those of us who proudly wear the label science fiction writer label under. It would have vastly constrained the sales. But it's a novel set in the future, extrapolating from, of course, it came out in 1985, so, 40 years ago, even then, the clawing back of women's reproductive rights, of women's roles in society, of the increasing oppression of women after the heydays of the 60s and 70s feminist movement, Margaret saw quite presciently that that trajectory was not going to continue, that there was going to be a big pushback. So 100% Handmaid's Tale is a science fiction novel, just as 1984 is, just as Brave New World is.
3: And what about Stephen King? I've never read Stephen King until the last few years because I just assumed he was a horror writer and I never really found that interesting. But, a lot of his stuff, it's not just about horror. It's about interesting things that what if this happened? Is that science fiction?
27: Stephen King is in some ways the luckiest writer in the world because whatever he writes in whatever genre it is, it's going to be published. So absolutely, he's done horror. But he's also done science fiction. The Tommyknockers is science fiction, for instance. If there's a supernatural element, then it's not science fiction. If it's a scary supernatural element, then it's horror. And if it's not a scary one, then it's just plain generic fantasy. Stephen has written all three categories, but definitely some of his work qualifies as science fiction. And some, of course, remember Stand By Me, that wonderful movie based on his novella, The Body, is neither science fiction nor fantasy. It's just pure mainstream coming-of-age story. The versatility of that writer is astonishing.
3: So let's take the gloves off now, Robert Sawyer. Star Trek, Star Wars. One of them is science fiction, clearly, but Star Wars, science fiction, or something else?
27: I do not believe Star Wars is science fiction. And I don't think George Lucas really believed that. Remember how every episode of Star Wars starts, even before the famous crawl to infinity with the synopsis of the story. A long time ago, in a galaxy far, far away. It's the opening of a fairy tale. And Star Wars is about a wizard, Obi-Wan Kenobi, who has magical powers, the Force, a young apprentice who is noble born but doesn't know it, who has a destiny, the Chosen One, an absolute fantasy trope with a magical twin sister, Princess Leia, a fantasy trope. It absolutely is a fantasy story cosplaying or masquerading as science fiction. And unfortunately, although it's enormously popular and on its own merits, very enjoyable, it polluted people's minds. They think science fiction is pew, pew, pew, space battles, escapist entertainment, and not a serious mode of inquiry into where we are And where we might be.
3: I'm talking with Robert J. Sawyer. He is an award-winning science fiction writer, probably the best, I would argue, and this isn't just blowing smoke at you, but perhaps one of the best science fiction writers alive today. He's from Mississauga. Robert, you mentioned the glass ceiling for authors who get labeled as science fiction writers. What is the state of the science fiction market? Like many things, it seems to go cyclically in my local bookstore. Where is it at today? Is this a good time to be a science fiction writer?
27: It is not. As my friend Spider Robinson, another great Canadian science fiction writer, lives out in British Columbia, said to me a couple of Christmases ago, Rob, we got in at the right time, we made out like bandits, and we're getting out at the right time. When I started with Ace Science Fiction, Penguin Random House's venerable U.S. science fiction imprint, they did 6 books a month, 5 science fiction and 1 fantasy. That's flipped in the 30 years that I've been dealing with them to 5 fantasy and 1 science fiction. Of course, most science fiction is published in the States, not in Canada. And the United States, for the last several decades, has been denying evolution, has been denying climate change, has been denying that, you know, viruses can be prevented with inoculations. When you have an environment in which science is not respected and doesn't flourish, a literature that takes as its basis the rational extrapolation of science is pretty much dead in the water, unfortunately.
3: I've got about a minute and a bit before we go to break. You're going to stay with us for another segment. But on the flip side of the glass ceiling, science fiction writers, I think, get to go to some really fun conventions. And I don't know that Margaret Atwood gets to do that.
27: That's right. I mean, Margaret and I have both been at the International Festival of Authors in Toronto, which is fun, but a little bit staid. Next week, I'm off to the 60th anniversary Star Trek convention in Las Vegas. Later next month, I'm at the World Science Fiction Convention in Los Angeles. And although there will be some serious programming at both events, there's a lot of frivolity, a lot of fun, a lot of collegiality, and there's no field more open and democratic than science fiction. If you go to a science fiction convention, the writers and the readers are there on an equal footing. Whereas if you go to a literary festival, and I've been to many, as has, of course, Margaret Atwood, you are ushered in from the green room to give your presentation on stage and then quickly shuttled away. You don't mingle and mix with the attendees. Science fiction conventions are one big party.
3: Yeah, the party. I went to science fiction conventions as a youth, and they were a lot of fun. My guest is Robert J. Sawyer, a science fiction writer extraordinaire. He's going to stay with us over the break and come back, and I'm going to ask him a little bit about how science fiction, including his own writing, have not just predicted the future, but actually perhaps altered the present. And we'll get his thoughts on that.
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28: Behind Leah's first days back at school, there's a Bell phone plan.
34: Hi, sweetie.
27: I do not believe Star Wars is science fiction. It polluted people's minds. They think science fiction is pew, pew, pew, space battles, escapist entertainment, and not a serious mode of inquiry into where we are and where we might be.
3: Those the wise words of my guest, Robert J. Sawyer, a Canadian science fiction writer, born in Ottawa, raised in Toronto, lives in Mississauga, the dean of Canadian science fiction. And I tested that idea out with Robert Turner, who's the program director here and a big Star Wars fan. And I don't think he disagrees with you, Robert. So it was safe of us to play that again. Let me ask you a couple of questions about, you mentioned, you quoted Ray Bradbury saying science fiction wasn't necessarily about predicting the future, but often about preventing the future. I look at Star Trek, which was my sort of introduction to science fiction, and I see so many of the things around me today that look like technology that was predicted by Star Trek. Things like doors at the supermarket that open when I approach them. And often I will find myself standing in front of a door waiting for it to open and not realizing that it has a doorknob right there in front of me. My cell phone, communicators, all of that kind of stuff. How much has science fiction, do you think, and you can take credit here, actually influenced the choices that we've made in developing technology?
27: It's been hugely influential, and you're right to credit the original series of Star Trek, which, of course, we're celebrating the 60th anniversary of this year, for so many of those inventions that we have. It's absolutely true, acknowledged by the Motorola engineer who designed the first flip phone cell phone, that he was inspired by Star Trek's flip-top communicator. MIT Press did a book in 1997, which was the birth date of HAL 9000 in the novel 2001, A Space Odyssey, called HAL's Legacy. And it interviewed back then every artificial intelligence expert, and there were not as many as there were today, as there are today, about how the vision of HAL in the movie 2001 had set the agenda for 30 years of research and development in AI, computation, and robotics. And it was absolutely, they all acknowledged it. We saw this thing on the screen as engineers, as programmers, as designers, as scientists, and we decided to make it come true. But to go back to this original Star Trek, the reason it was so well-grounded is because they had technical consultants, because they consulted enormously with the RAND Corporation, which is a big U.S. think tank for futuristic ideas. It was a dialogue. It wasn't just a science fiction writer pulls something out of their hat and then some engineer says, oh, that's cool, I'll make it. It's always been a dialogue. Good science fiction is grounded in good research.
3: And so your science fiction in particular, I've always loved because it's very science-based. At least it seems like that to me as a reader. Although you bring in some interesting things like the relationship between faith and religion and science. But can you look back at your own body of work? You've written, 25 novels plus countless short stories and other pieces. Have you written about things that have subsequently become day-to-day reality?
27: Absolutely. Way back in the 90s, I called it desktop television as a relationship to desktop publishing, doing newsletters and so forth at your home. But it was basically, yes, I predicted YouTube and TikTok way back in the 1990s. And a number of other things, science inventions that absolutely I had in my stories way before they were actualized. I also predicted, the name of the next pope after John Paul, and a number of other things, that because it is reasoned extrapolation. You look around and we saw, as soon as you saw people transitioning, from big industrial video cameras on dollies to portable cameras, even the portapacks, as we called them, that electronic news gathering used in the 1980s, these big shoulder mounted units. It was obvious they were going to get smaller and cheaper, and that we'd be inundated with everybody becoming a content creator. And that was something I predicted over 30 years ago.
3: Yeah, I remember reading one of your novels where the news was basically people with essentially live streaming cameras, and they would go and collect, and that's where the news came from. And that's exactly
27: right.
3: What has happened.
27: Currently, we're having an interesting debate about that, about the Google AI glasses and their competitors, about whether we actually want everybody to basically have a body cam and be able to record and upload whatever they see. The problem with the Google glasses, of course, is that they're clandestine. You don't necessarily know that those Ray-Bans are also scanning and recording what you're saying and doing. But I think we've all seen the benefit of requiring ICE agents and requiring our own police here in Canada to wear body cams for accountability. And we are always astonished when there's a news story where the newscaster doesn't cut to here on radio to an audio clip or on TV to video coverage. Things that are happening that are not recorded are suspect today. Yeah. We don't believe in them unless we can see it and hear it.
3: Yep. Video or it didn't happen. I've got about 3 minutes left, Robert Sawyer. Can we talk a little bit about your process of writing science fiction? Your new book is coming out. It's called Sawyer on Science Fiction. It's about your thoughts on science fiction as a thing. But I often like to talk with novelists and authors, like, how much of your story, I just finished your newest novel, The Downloaded 2, how much of your story do you know before you actually start writing? Do you map out the entire plot in advance? And how often does it just take a turn that surprises you?
27: So in the writing game, we have two camps. We call them plotters, who do what you just said, map out everything in advance, and pantsers, meaning you fly by the seat of your pants. It is always more productive to be a plotter, work out all these problems in advance. That said, unless somebody is, you know, forcing me, they want to commission something for a lot of money and they want an outline up front before they cut the check, okay, I'll plot it all in advance. But otherwise, I'm a pantser. I love the serendipity along the way of discovering an interesting side road to go down, an interesting bit of character development that would not have occurred to me, you know, with the global bird's eye view of the story. It's down in the nitty gritty of the moments of characters sparking off each other that so much of the strength of fiction comes from. We've talked about the science in science fiction, but it has to be entertaining, emotionally engaging, heart-wrenching, and also hopefully make you laugh and make you feel joy. And that, I find, you can't plan the big strokes of that in advance. You have to get down there and work with your characters day by day to discover those things while you write the book.
3: Is that where the surprises come from? Characters that suddenly do things that you hadn't really predicted, but it just seems to happen?
27: It comes from the interaction between two characters. Mm. I know who my characters are, and they should do everything I want them to do. And then I've created another character who has, as we require in fiction, an alternative agenda. My hero wants this, quote unquote hero. My villain wants that. And they all are sailing along just fine until they come together. And then you got to start wrestling with who is going to prevail, not just in the big plot, but in the little interactions they have. Who's going to get the best in verbal sparring? Who's going to pick up the check at lunch? All of those are character moments that you play with just as much in science fiction as you do in any other branch of literature.
3: Robert J. Sawyer, I've just finished your most recent novel, The Downloaded 2, which came out recently in print. It was sort of an Audible audiobook, I think, special deal that you had. And your newest book, your first nonfiction book, Sawyer on Science Fiction, when can we expect that?
27: The official pub date is Tuesday, although I'm getting reports that it's already in lots of bookstores. They jumped the gun. But absolutely by Tuesday, you can get it any bookstore. And of course, all the online retailers have it as well in print and also in ebook.
3: Awesome. Robert J. Sawyer, it's always a pleasure. We have to do it again soon.
27: Soon. Take care, my friend.
3: Robert J. Sawyer is a Canadian science fiction writer, the dean of Canadian science fiction. I mean, this guy, I think he's written 25-plus novels. He's got the Order of Canada, the Order of Ontario. He was born in Ottawa, raised in Toronto, lives in Mississauga. His 1995 novel, Flash Forward, you may have seen on ABC television as a series there. Just a phenomenal writer, one of the best science fiction writers alive today.
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3: Joining me now is one of my favorite guests. Christian Luprecht is a professor in leadership royal at the Royal Military College and Queen's University. Christian, good to talk with you.
31: Mark, good morning.
3: So let me lay out a case and then let me allow you with your expertise to poke it full of holes in the sober light of day. When I was a captain in the Army for far too long, that's why I got out of the Army, because I was never going to be a major. But anyway, one of the many staff papers I wrote was about the fact that the United States was the only military threat to Canada. because the United States is the only country that had really ever attacked Canada, and that, you know, risk is always a function of probability and consequences. The probability of the United States ever taking military action against this was slim to none, but the consequences were large. And yet I looked around at my Cold War military career, and almost all of the military equipment we bought, almost all of the investment we made was focused on material and weapons and soldiering that could only be done in Europe. None of that stuff, none of the tactics we learned were really relevant to defending Canada against anything. And I thought, that doesn't make sense. We should be able to, you know, we have people in places that could do things, but yet we don't actually develop that. I argue now that we're becoming a little bit less comfortable with the trust we've put in the United States, that this big bucket of cash we're about to spend on defense, we should have more things that would at least be usable to defend Canada against anybody who might come here from wherever. Is that a reasonable expectation?
31: My sense is that is the expectation that the current government actually has of the Canadian Armed Forces in terms of not just being able to deliver an expeditionary capability, but also to be able to deliver a national capability. And of course, in the volatile international security environment that we live in, that's perfectly reasonable. In part, you know, it's not just about the threat from the United States. One of the challenges that we have when it comes to the country and the Canadian Armed Forces is for many capabilities, we have been assuming the United States would be able to assist us, for instance, in the north, in disaster response and so forth. The United States has made it very clear that they're very busy in other places around the world and that they expect Canada to be able to be respond autonomously to its own requirements within its own country. And so the Canadian government has provided effectively a mandate for the Canadian Armed Forces to be able to provide universal capabilities that are not just expeditionary, but also capabilities that can be deployed domestically. In addition to that, the Canadian government has provided a mandate for large-scale maneuver warfare by 2030. And so I think that's the other major change, that it's no longer just sort of light infantry. It's large-scale maneuver warfare, and that means heavy combat capabilities that you can bring to bear. So I think a force that is going to be more universally deployable for a wide array of threats is a sensible posture to acquire. It's also an expensive posture because many of those capabilities Canada does not currently have.
3: Yeah, and I think that's sort of my point. We had vehicles in Europe that really couldn't be very useful anywhere else but where they were. Canada is now, I think, starting to go down that road to talk about growing a supplementary ready reserve of 300,000 or so people. Excuse me, a bit of a cough there. That's the kind of thing. I was the adjutant for the Rocky Mountain Rangers as a regular force officer. We could have spent some of our exercises getting used to highways and back roads in the area around the middle of British Columbia, but nobody ever asked us to do that. That would be handy to have if bad guys landed from the air or from the sea or drove up from the south. But nobody ever sort of actually conceived that. We were training guys to fill in as infantrymen when we sent them overseas somewhere. Canada's just sort of issued an expression of interest in missiles capable of going over 500 kilometers, which I will note just coincidentally is about how far away the White House is from where I'm sitting right now. I think all of this stuff is good. There's a surveillance project that was just announced that would be able to watch for shipping that could be a threat coming in off the St. Lawrence Seaway or the Great Lakes. That's not necessarily focused on the United States, but that's an avenue of attack. I think this is a good thing.
31: The U.S. administration has, and this is not the first time in history, concerns about Canada's capability to effectively defend its interests within its territory and its area of control, including maritime air and aerospace capabilities. And so this is not the first time. If you think back to the beginning of World War II, the United States was concerned that if Canada were attacked, Canada would have neither the capability to be able to defend itself, nor would it, does it have the infrastructure to defend itself. And any of the listeners who've driven up, for instance, the Alaska Highway, that is part of the result of the ability to ensure that Canada has the infrastructure available and provides the infrastructure to defend the continent. So investing in these types of capabilities is also what my late colleague at Queen's called defending from help. Canada needs to invest in capabilities that it never finds itself in a situation where the United States comes to Canada and says, oh, let us help you, whatever it might be, defend the country or the like. Because the moment the United States comes and says, oh, let us help you, we've just seriously compromised our ability to make sovereign decisions mm-hmm. that are in our own best interest. And the underinvestment that we've seen in the Canadian Armed Forces is one of the reasons why our sovereignty is now ultimately being called into question. And you mentioned deep strike capabilities. Deep strike capabilities, one of the five key enablers that Canada and allies don't currently possess. So investing in these is one way to ensure that we can signal to the United States that we take our own defense seriously.
3: Christian Luprecht, professor in leadership at the Royal Military College, Queen's University. Always a pleasure talking with you. Have a great weekend.
31: My pleasure. Thank you, Mark.
3: I know the Americans want us to step up and be more capable of defending ourselves. I don't know that they get that our first concern is to defend ourselves from them. My name is Mark Toohey. This is the Jerry Agar Show.

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18: From the National Newsroom of the Canadian Press, I'm David Augustine. WestJet has begun canceling flights ahead of a possible flight attendant strike, scrapping 81 flights scheduled for today. The airline and QP representing 4,400 flight attendants continue bargaining, but a strike or lockout could begin shortly after midnight Sunday and disrupt hundreds of long weekend flights. WestJet Encore Q400 and partner-operated codeshare flights remain unaffected, while travelers booked from July 30th to August 4th can make one free change or cancellation and receive refunds for strike-related cancellations. Pay for flight attendants' unpaid ground duties remains a major issue as passengers are being urged to check their flight status before heading to the airport. Toronto police are searching for a fortune teller who allegedly used elaborate rituals and frightening claims to convince his victims to hand over money in exchange for his so-called spiritual protection.
19: Investigators say the 29-year-old suspect is wanted on charges including fraud and money laundering. Police say between April 2024 and September 2025, the accused adopted the persona of a psychic, fortune teller, and spiritual healer and operated a business known as Indian Psychic and Spiritual Healer. Police say the suspect allegedly convinced his victims that their loved ones would die or be seriously harmed unless they paid for spiritual protection. Officers are also accusing the man of exploiting the victim's belief in the supernatural to gain their trust. Diana Mussina, The Canadian Press, Toronto.
18: Statistics Canada says an active spring housing market was one of the factors powering an economic rebound in May. Real gross domestic product was up 0.3% in the month thanks to strength in oil and gas activity and advances in construction and manufacturing. Real estate and broker offices were busier as well in May, particularly in Ontario and BC. CIBC senior economist Andrew Grantham says the housing market hasn't yet normalized after a run of slow months.
20: Now, this is far from a strong market still in terms of the actual level of activity relative to kind of long-run norms, but we are seeing that that sector picking up from that weather disruption that we saw in the first quarter is certainly one of the drivers of this Q2 rebound that we're seeing.
18: Grantham says StatCan's early estimates for robust growth in the second quarter should put to rest any talk that Canada is in a recession. And in the U.S.,

0: President Donald Trump is weighing in on the standoff between two Republican senators and the Department of Justice.
1: A tumultuous week on Capitol Hill ends with little progress in confirming President Trump's pick for Attorney General, Todd Blanche.
2: And he shouldn't be in the middle of this. He should get approved because you will never get anybody like him. You're never going to get anybody.
1: Outgoing GOP Senators John Cornyn and Tom Tillis are key holdouts, repeatedly delaying Blanche's confirmation hearing because they want in writing that the controversial settlement agreement between President Trump and his own IRS is dead.
0: That was ABC's Christian Cordero reporting from Washington. This is the Canadian Press. In sports, Will Warren pitched four-hit ball into the seventh inning. Ahmed Rosario and rookie Spencer Jones each homered, and the visiting New York Yankees edged the Chicago Cubs 2-0 yesterday. The Yankees rebounded from a pair of consecutive extra-inning losses against the White Sox on Chicago's south side and have won 6 of 9 overall. Davis Alexander passed for 420 yards and 3 touchdowns. Cole Speaker hauled in 2 touchdown passes. Receiver Tyler Snead had 8 catches for 174 yards and 1 TD, and the visiting Montreal Alouettes improved to 1-7 by beating the Ottawa Red Blacks 34-13 in CFL action. And FIFA President Gianni Infantino is abandoning his divisive plan to sell World Cup profits to private equity after receiving pushback from all corners of the soccer world. Infantino's decision came after his senior advisor, who sat on a White House panel, resigned, and Asia's soccer body joined Europe and North America in opposing it. UEFA's 55-member nations agreed to boycott the World Cup and all other FIFA competitions over Infantino's plan. From the Canadian Press, I'm David Augustine.
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17: This is a verb. That's coming up in a bit. First, all you parents, you're funny? You think you're funny? Well, you probably are, helping your kids by making them laugh.
18: This is Shane Hewitt and the Night Shift.
17: When I went to school, playtime was playtime. Study time was study time. We had recess. We had lunch. You did sports afterwards. Aside from phys ed, which I think in the phys ed classes, you'd go to the gym and it would, I think it was mostly to tire us out so we would behave better in class, truly. But through the course of time, we as humans and as a society, we have accidentally figured out some really cool things. Oh, by the way, the kids that go participate here tend to do better on the grade scores there. How about that? It's kind of like when you're in college and then you drink when you study and then you write the test drunk. Like, you know, accidentally, you figure it out and you're like, wow, I could be a psychologist now. That's not the case. But it is super cool what we have accomplished. Now, when you think back, when you're having fun, you tend to retain it, right? Like you would go and you have fun, like your best memories are like, we had fun. We retain it. What if you could combine all of these things? And that's where we introduce Dr. Jacqueline Harding, joining us from the UK. And Jacqueline's whole world is kids learning development. And I think that's cool, Jacqueline.
7: Thank you so much, because I love it. I love to find out what's going on in the brain. I want to dig really deep and understand the science, but also talk about it. So loving just being here to talk about play and laughter and learning and join the dots, because we can join the dots.
17: Well, we get into the world as adults of all the things politics and all the things money and all of that. And yes, they matter. And yes, they need to be adjusted, corrected, and all the bits. But the reality of the situation is, the true solution is prepare the next generation so they naturally do what we are trying to fix, right? And they're living in a created state versus a reparation state. And that is just the biggest step forward. And it's the best advice my dad ever gave me. Just be one step better than me. And so if we could set the kids up, Jacqueline, to just be one step better than us, we did it.
7: Absolutely. And when we've got hope and we have joy and when we're able to laugh, then we are truly being our best selves and we are in a better place to solve some of those problems that you and I and generations before us have created. So if we want children to really be intelligent, then what is intelligence? Intelligence is definitely about being able to solve problems. Mm. And it certainly isn't about that rote learning that you were talking about. We've got AI to do that. What we really need, we're entering a space where we're really going to be able to encourage children to do the sort of stuff that you and I really wanted to do. So that's pretty cool. And now, of course, we can look inside the brain and we can look at, it's almost like a kind of a laboratory in there, a happiness laboratory. And of course, when we're in a relaxed state, when we have that hope, and when we are curious, we do our very best learning.
17: I was recently given a phrase, and of course, I forget the name of the guy who did it. It's from long ago, and I'm going to regret this. So if somebody knows it, they can text in at 71010. But the essential notion is that once you tell a child the name of the bird, they'll never see the bird again, because now they've put it in a pocket of info, and they stop getting curious about that little beast that flies around, right? Because they're like, oh, it's a blue jay or it's a canary or whatever. And it's like, oh, so then they stop looking at it. And so it's interesting how we get in front of it. You said another thing there too. You said about the mistakes that we've made. And I just want to acknowledge that it doesn't mean that anybody did anything on purpose. Every generation has done the best they could with the tools they had. And we know in hindsight now that some of them didn't work. Like, I'm just all about workability, right? So it's like some of it just didn't work. And so here we are. Now we have to adapt and we have to kind of fix these things. Jacqueline, laughter in kids. Tell me about laughter in kids.
7: Well, laughter in kids is really, we come into the world pretty poorly equipped. And it's like last night I sat down to watch some telly and I have a little boom bar and it says, now in pairing mode, waiting for connection. And really, babies come into the world waiting for connection. And one of the best ways they do that is through smiling. And of course, long before they have words, they really have that capacity to talk to us via laughter. And it immediately creates a special bond. And that's through eye-to-eye contact, it's through close proximity and shared interest. And that little triangle, I call it playful triangulation, works all the way through. Because when we're all invested in something and we've got that, curiosity, even as adults, we all enter into sort of being the best selves that we possibly can be.
17: That's interesting to think that when you walk up to a baby and you smile and you go, coochie, coochie, coo. but the baby's learning. Wouldn't it be cool to be download like that moment in the baby's brain where they figured out for the first time, or like, hey, I feel positive things and I'm reacting and then you're reacting. So I'm reacting and then you're reacting and so on. It would be kind of cool to do that. And we forget that as adults. We forget a lot of things.
7: Yeah, it's true. And it is a little bit like a ping pong match, isn't it? And that's what, and here's a big word for us all, biosynchrony. So we are really kind of connecting with others and then we respond and it creates that lovely bond and attachment that we need all the way through our lives.
17: So the headline that I have here, helping children laugh can make their brains more resilient and learning easier. Before we get into that part of the impact of all of it, does it just start to happen because when we feel the urge to laugh? I mean, as a public speaker, one of the best things that I always say is that if you truly want to know if the audience is listening to you, there's only one way to truly know, and that's to make them laugh. Because that means they are instantly reacting to something, right? Get their attention, make them laugh. And with kids, I would imagine that it's a safe place now.
7: You've got it. It is that word, Shane. It's feeling safe. Because when we laugh, all of the cortisol, all of that kind of tension and anxiety we feel begins to fade away. And it's the production of safety, that element of safety, that we lower our defenses, we feel more, oh, I can do that, that really produces that kind of resilience that we're all looking for ourselves and for our children. And in terms of learning, we absorb information far better. We remember those stories that people tell us much better than any facts. And I've tried it myself. I've conducted some experiments in a school where children weren't doing very well with learning to tell the time. And so we did the baseline test. You know, how were they doing? Not very well. These were six-year-olds. And then I brought in people who were performance visual artists. And we did it in a really fun way. Within two sessions, they could all tell the time. And they went up the next attainment bracket. So we do know that it works. So why don't we do more of it? That's the question. Why don't we?
17: Is this the, and I want you to answer that question in a second, but is this the notion, I mean, as a radio host and podcast host, you know, there's one thing that people often say in our world, but I don't know if they really subscribe to it. It's the, you know, people will never really remember what you say. They will remember how you made them feel. And that part is so incredibly true. It's why I don't worry about, you know, making sure that, you know, we've just got stats and politics and the sort of polarity and all these things on the show, is because we just want people to feel like they belong here. There's secret sauce for you, Wizard's Curtain. That's it. I just want people to feel like they belong here. And so I want to talk about that next. Jacqueline, not only about the laughter, has some history with TV and kids TV and stuff like that. So I'm also curious about that part. And us as parents, grandparents, aunties, and uncles, what can we do today to make a difference with everyone around us? Because I have a sneaking suspicion that adults probably learn the same way even as we get older. Dr. Jacqueline Harding, we will continue. Shane Hewitt in the Night Shift.
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1: Dr. Jacqueline Harding joins us from the UK. Kids and laughter. Laughing makes kids learn. Laughing gives kids the opportunity to learn how to be resilient. Jacqueline, we were talking about safe places, and for everyone who didn't hear the first part of the conversation, it will be on the podcast too. It'll be all combined. Safe places, fear of not belonging is really just sort of the core of all things that we generally react to in life. There's two fundamental things. Your soul goes, let me belong. Your brain goes, don't die. There you go. There's humanity in 10 seconds. But when we're talking about kids, how do we make sure that they feel like they belong? And what's the impact of that? The laughter, the safe place. What does that actually look like for kids?
2: What it looks like is this kind of, we have the parasympathetic nervous system. All that means is we really do need to feel safe. And the whole neurology and the whole biology relaxes, and when we relax, we know that we're able to take in information better. And your style of interviewing is just so beautifully relaxing that I can certainly be my best self when I'm talking to you, because you've got a sense of humor, and because you want this to be an inclusive space, then you get the best out of interviewing somebody like me. And that is true for children as well. When we take off the pressure, when we stop the schoolification and the emphasis on learning in the way that traditionally we understood it, then children are able to be creative, imaginative, problem solvers, and above all, able to be curious, because you need an awful lot of security and safety in order to probe for information. Why? Because you might get it wrong. And learning is all about failing. You've got to get things wrong.
1: I have learned a lot, if that's the case.
2: You and me too. This is how I've really learned, because I've been curious. And because I've risked it, and we all need to risk that. And it's harder when you're a child. Of course, novelty. And if you say to a child, a 2-3-year-old, if you were reading a book to them, or let's say you were telling them a nursery rhyme, and you said something like, twinkle, twinkle, little pig. They were like, what? The brain goes, no, I wasn't expecting that. The unpredictable nature of it will make you sit up and take notice. And so that's how we become more alert and more ready to absorb information, because the whole system is relaxed.
1: Laughing and kids, resiliency and learning. This is cool. Okay, so now if we know that, mixing playtime, a little bit of silliness. There has to be some discipline and focus to it as well. I mean, the reality is that it can't just be all silliness. Yes, a kid's going to go learn if they're outside playing sports with their friends. They're going to learn a ton. But at the same time, there has to be some structure to it in order for it to be, I would imagine, repetition matters. I imagine all of those things sort of kick in here too.
2: No, you're absolutely right. And one of the main fears that I came across over the last couple of years whilst I've been researching it, and I was a head teacher myself as well, is people are really worried about losing control. Now, it's not about having a joke book tucked under your arm, whether you're at home or at school, but it's about the atmosphere that's being created. And that really signals joy. It signals, most importantly, hope, that we're able to learn. So it's more about the kind of atmosphere that we're creating rather than turning us all into comedians. That is certainly not the game at all. And the areas where I've researched, there was one head teacher who said to me, I am done with a fear-based pedagogy. We've got to stop it. Because the teachers didn't want to come to school. So how are you going to want children to come to school if there's fear coming down from the government? We've got to allow teachers to teach in a way that they know is best. And the teachers I've spoken to know that creativity and laughter and joy and hope is most definitely the way forward.
1: This is cool. Dr. Jacqueline Harding, you've done some TV stuff.
2: Mm-hmm.
1: So all of it makes me think of the TV shows that my kids watched. And, you know, there's good ones. I liked Yo Gabba Gabba for my kids. That was fun. There was, like, The Letter Factory was another one that we thought was pretty cool. And then there was Caillou. Nobody liked Caillou. Now, you might not get those shows because maybe you don't watch them. Yeah. But for us, like, there's good and there's bad. And it becomes very obvious which ones are the silly, playful learning and which ones are not. And it became very apparent for me, my daughter, just a baby, like a lump, and she would just, in the middle of the night, and you're bouncing on the ball and you're trying to get her to go to sleep, and she would go, "K-" and she wouldn't stop until you turn on The Letter Factory, and she loved the letter K. And so she would get to the letter K and she'd be happy. And so that was it. And that was all it was. And it was just fun, silly, right? Learning. And how cool is that to observe? When we look at TV shows, when we're making decisions as parents, grandparents, aunties and uncles, what shows we want to put in front of kids, what should we watch out for?
2: Right. Okay. So I'm brought in as a consultant on some of the major TV shows like Peter Rabbit and Clangers. I don't know whether you've heard them, or Teletubbies.
1: Well, Teletubbies, yes. Peter Rabbit, yes. The other one, no.
2: Yeah. And they asked me to look at how are the children going to respond to it? How can we make it something that is truly interesting and fun for children and yet is not wasting their time? And definitely not wasting their time. And there isn't just going to go from one thing to another, to another, to another, mindless TV. And so I always look at it from the point of view, and I do research with children. I watch them as they're watching the television shows. And that works because that tells me a lot about what they're thinking. And then I ask them questions after. So the sort of TV shows that I would recommend are not the very fast-paced ones. It doesn't have to be all crash, bang, wallop, because by the end of it, they're all in a tiz and nobody knows which way is up and they're pretty cranky by the time they come off. So those shows that really help them think and be imaginative and creative, and that may involve learning the alphabet. It's usually around a song. Those are the ones they come off the TV and they don't feel frantic. So it's actually watching how they behave after they've watched the television rather than before. And having a laugh with the children. Sit with children whilst they're watching telly. That co-viewing makes all the difference. And laugh with them and talk about it afterwards.
1: When you think about some of the shows, that kind of makes sense. I mean, I would assume that we kind of found it out accidentally along the way. But when you think of, you know, Teletubbies, they just, as weird as they are, they just kind of oompa loompa kind of their way around and they do their thing. And when you think of Winnie the Pooh was always very sort of slow and did his thing. And then even when Tigger comes along, he goes, you know, oh boy, oh dear, whatever he used to say. And then, you know, so when, even when the tempo changed, right? So we think about some of these shows and you can kind of see it. And that's interesting to me, especially in a fast-paced world where kids are seeing super quick everything all the time. This is amazing, Jacqueline. I appreciate you. Make the kids laugh, have some fun, do some learning, and slow things down. God, it sounds a lot like we're trying to do as parents and adults in presence with all of it, doesn't it? Dr. Jacqueline Harding from the UK, thank you for this. It's great to see you.
2: Yeah, you too.

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1: Pretty much at a crawl right now, Steve.
0: Matters.
2: So we talk. Travel.
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0: Happy Friday, my friends. I appreciate you being here. The Friday Night Love Shack. Dr. Lori Battito from Montreal is here. Clinical psychologist, relationship expert. Shane Hewitt in Ottawa. None of those things. And distinctly different than the brothel. The Friday Night Love Shack.
2: I hope so.
0: How you doing, Lori? How are you today?
2: I'm great.
0: Yeah. Tell me what love is to you before we get into the work. When you think of love, what do you think of? It can be anything, experience, thing, whatever. What is love?
2: To me, love is action. Love is actionable.
0: Ooh.
2: It's about showing love. It's not just, you know, it's easy to say I love you. Mm-hmm. It's harder to show love and make sure your partner feels loved. Mm. So people often say, oh, love is a feeling. And I'm like, no, actually, no, it's not just a feeling. It's way, way more than that. And if you look at a success as a successful relationship, you know, people say, oh, you know, love cures all. And mm-hmm. and if you love, it's enough. But I always say love is not enough. Mm-hmm. And the feeling of love is not enough. The actions of love is what sustains a relationship over time. So when I think of love, I think of actionable things.
0: Okay, that's fantastic. I like that. So for me, love is the word we use to render our presence. Nope, love is the word we use to render our experience of presence and connection. And so the render part is the action, right? It's the word we use, presence and connection. And so you just said, it's easy to say I love you. It's hard to do love consistently and onward. And yet, we tell ourselves so many times, I'm afraid to say I love you. Risk, might not say it back. And we think we're doing the actions of love, and we're probably not doing that. So we actually really have it twisted by the way you see it, because we tell ourselves it's risky. We think we're doing what love should look like, but we're probably not doing the little things. And we've really got it backwards. You said love is an action. Love is a verb. What does love as a verb look like?
2: So your words have to be... Look, it's not that love, saying I love you matters, but your words have to be backed up by actions, by respect, reliability, affection, empathy, compassion, listening skills, listening to your partner, like respecting boundaries, supporting someone during difficult times, keeping your promises, fidelity, if that's what you've agreed on. Mm-hmm.
0: Would you put willingness to learn in there?
2: Yes, a willingness to hear. We are willing to learn, but before you learn, you have to be able to hear. So if your partner says, I'm not happy with X, I have to be willing to learn how to do something different. Mm-hmm. Right? If it's that doesn't work for my partner. So that is also a way to show love. So
0: this is interesting because you know what? It's reflecting to me, just as you said that. This is how integral. I mean, you talk about love. We're talking about intimate love inside a couple.
2: Yes.
0: But how important the love of a good friend is, and when a good friend or the distinction between a good friend and bad friend, when they can be the reflection of that or the practice. Mm-hmm. You know, obviously, it's an onion of privacy and things between the two relationships, but that's where the practice happens. Like a good friend lets you practice what love looks like for your partner, except partners, you do it with no pants.
2: I like that one. Cute. Look, the reality is that words alone don't create what's needed in a relationship, which is emotional safety, trust, intimacy, and connection. Somebody can say, I love you, and still be ignoring your needs. Gaslighting you, stonewalling you, breaking your trust repeatedly, doing all kinds of crap that is not healthy. And yet they can come back and say, but I love you, right? But I really love you. But, well, I don't feel loved when you do these things.
0: Yeah, that sounds like it's a mask, doesn't it? Like, do you think we hide behind I love you as a mask? Is like, I don't know what to say, therefore, I love you.
2: I think it's just, it's, but I love you. You know, it's almost...
0: That's an excuse, it sounds like, yeah.
2: Yeah, it can be. Or it's a way to, I really, really love you, and please forgive me because I love you. And, you know, yeah. Or sometimes it's worse. It's like, no, I'm really, really jealous, and I'm acting like a real jerk and jealous because I love you.
0: Right.
2: That doesn't work. No, because you're insecure, not yeah. because you love me.
0: Yeah,
2: that doesn't make me feel loved,
0: yeah.
2: right?
0: Fascinating. Okay, so I love you. So I love you as a verb in actions every single day. And one of the things you and I have talked about, of course, is I stand by that lovemaking starts the minute that you wake up. So if you're, even if it's date night Saturday and it's still Tuesday, sort of the lovemaking, which is all the little actions that lead up to Saturday night date night, they happen through the course of the week this week. The little actions, I'm assuming, maybe even more important than the big actions?
2: The little actions add up and make you feel loved continuously. So it is about consistency. You're right. It is about reliability and consistent acts of care and kindness and things like that, which will make us feel consistently loved so that when it does come time for intimacy, we're already there. Like, we already feel connected. We feel that we were heard. We feel that our partner has been compassionate and kind and things like that. And the opposite is also very true. When you're fighting or your partner treats you badly or what have you, you're not in the mood. You're not going to want to get that close. You want to avoid them in situations like that.
0: So how do we handle it when we have different, you know, this is technically a term, it's like the attachment style. Like, some people are okay with being away from their partner all day and they go about their business and they love them just as much. And other people are like, I need to text you every 30 minutes because I just want to proclaim my love. And everyone has sort of different attachment styles generally. It doesn't mean it's a bad thing. It just means that that's how they're going through life today. But sometimes it's just really, really different in how people go about it.
2: Right, because sometimes somebody who's really anxious and fears abandonment, for example, needs a lot of reassurance. And so they need to feel loved a lot. And if you're with somebody who is far more aloof, it's going to be like that will cause quite a bit of friction in the relationship. And that is a good time to get help, actually, because you need to be able to understand your attachment styles, where it comes from, what your needs are, and negotiate and find a way to compromise. If when you love each other, that's what you try to do, right? I want you to be happy and vice versa. So how do we get to this place where it's comfortable for me as well?
0: Mm-hmm. So I have the secret. Can I tell you the secret? I found it by accident.
2: Sure.
0: So attachment, what are the attachment styles? There's avoidant.
2: Anxious,
0: avoidant, and then there's the
2: secure,
0: avoidant. So one of my best friends is, I think, the same attachment style as my girlfriend. And so I just call Fred and I'm like, hey, Fred, what would you do in this situation? And he'd be like, oh, I would totally just get busy and forget about it. And then I'd call you later and be like, oh, hey, sorry, I forgot. And I'm like, okay, cool. And then Fred tells me, and then I'm like, because that's what's happening in my day today. And
2: right,
0: so,
2: right.
0: So it's because I think I would, self-diagnosed only, but be more of a secure attached. And so it's interesting how I just found my friend, and my friend helps me navigate it. That's the secret sauce, by the way. Find a friend who functions the same way, and they can always tell you what they're up to. Okay, so
2: yes.
0: It's love as a verb. Dr. Lori Batito in Montreal, 7-10-10 if you have questions. You're more than welcome to text them in. And coming up next, I'm not in love anymore, Lori. I'm not in love with you.
2: Yeah, that is my biggest pet peeve when I hear people say that.
0: Yeah.
2: I'm not in love. Like, I'm no longer in love. But
0: no longer. So we're going to navigate at that point because sometimes relationships do end, but are we clear on what's truly going on? How does this happen? We'll be right back.
1: 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Where there's smoke, there's an inferno to the north. There's talk.
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1: I'm Shane Hewitt in Ottawa. Dr. Lori Battito is in Montreal, clinical psychologist, relationship expert. Love is a verb. What if you could just change your entire look at your relationship, your feeling exhausted, which in itself is a whole thing about a story that we tell ourselves. How lucky am I to be exhausted inside this, to have the opportunity to work so hard? What if in your relationship we could change, I don't love you anymore. I'm falling out of love. I'm not in love with you anymore.
2: That's what you hear more. You hear more people saying things like, I'm not in love anymore. But, and I think this is a big, could be a big problem.
1: So they say, well, I love them, I'm just not in love with them.
2: But that's the problem. Yeah. So the problem is not quite understanding the evolution of love. Now, I actually did a TED Talk on this. So if people want to look it up, they just have to Google my name with TED next to it. And I did one in long-term relationships because, in fact, there is an evolution of love in long-term relationships. So everybody kind of knows, they can understand the whole being in love thing as the excitement and the infatuation and the butterflies in your belly, and it's obsessive. Being in love is obsessive thinking and strong sexual chemistry, and you're always like, you idealize the other person, you crave them, you crave their closeness. Like, it's all fueled by novelty. We call it like new relationship energy is another way of saying in love, right? And it's fueled by passion and novelty and brain chemistry. There's research that shows that being in love does something to your brain. It triggers dopamine, the intense hormone. So it can feel very exhilarating, right? Just like skydiving. It can feel very exhilarating, all-consuming. And this is what you thrive on. But you thrive on that energy, right? And it fluctuates with time. That's the thing. You cannot think about sustaining the butterflies in your stomach forever. Like, that's not really a great feeling when you break it down.
1: You sweat a lot. Yeah.
2: Could you imagine having that level of, like, as if you were jumping out of a plane every day? Like, that's a lot of stress for the body to take, frankly.
1: So let me ask you this. I love them. I'm just not in love with them anymore. And the distinctly very different of how to be in just enthusiastic about love, not necessarily that in love butterflies trap. So how can we be enthusiastic in our relationship and then have that sort of creative love as a verb?
2: So you talked about attachment, and like, love is less about that intensity and more about the attachment. The attachment and the connection, like the sustained connection and the trust that evolves. So what happens when to love somebody is a much deeper thing, right? It's like to love. That's a verb, to love somebody, right? There you go. There's your verb. Whereas being in love is not a verb. Mm. That's really that intense feeling. But then you have to pass over to the now I love. So now it's a verb, and it goes deeper and it's enduring, and it involves things like care, commitment, respect, emotional investment, all things that we do to get there. Acceptance, compassion. These are choices that we make.
1: So let me throw a word at you, and let me stress test this, because I say the most important word in the English language is probably a word that most people have never associated as the most important. And to me, it sounds very important right now. And it's participate. I think the most important word in the English language that we don't pay attention to mindfully in our lives is participate. Because it sounds to me that if you want to have love in your life, you're going to have to participate. And the cool thing about participate is you're allowed to set the boundaries. You get to set the limits and the rules, but you're going to have to participate. Again, that's the sort of take action, you know.
2: That's the actionable word. And I like the word presence, right? So being present is being in tune and being aware and really listening to your partner and paying attention to their needs and your needs and really being present. versus, you know, sitting side by side, each of you being on your phone all the time and not really paying attention or having conversation. So that's a lack of connection. So, but you're right. It's participation, right? It's action. That's what it's all about.
1: Yeah, Joanne and Hal were on it. They were not just about on it for our fitness. They were on it for our sexy time, too. I love this. So you've been married for a long time. Can we go personal for one quick sec?
2: Sure.
1: Over
2: 30 years.
1: Over 30 years, yeah. I mean, if you could, what's one little action that has worked for you that's repeatedly just keeping the action alive inside your relationship?
2: So part of it is understanding that every long-term relationship goes through ups and downs. There's a lot of stress that is thrown at relationships, right? Or at couples. Pressures, money problems, and kids. And so there's lots of stuff. And to me, it's the maintaining that we are a team. We are a team. Mm-hmm. And we work as a team. But as a team, we maintain our individuality and we work as a team. So we have a motto. My husband and I, there's a let live and let live kind of attitude. Whereas if I really want to do something, he doesn't want to get in my way for doing something that makes me happy. Obviously within the boundaries of the decisions we've made in our own relationships. But for example, if he wants to spend a day golfing

0: a verb is, like you said, it's presence. You have to be plugged in. But I really like the other word you gave me, which was enthusiasm. And enthusiasm, I mean, you're going to have to find a way to get a little bit enthusiastic about it. But I think participate, again, sort of captures that too, which is you got to be present in what's going on. You got to be willing to participate, even if it's uncomfortable, and show up for that person when they need you. And show up for yourself to bring the best person to the table that can possibly, you know, come home. And I like what you said about the phrase too, that, you know, it's you and me against the world. And if you have to go home and be fighting the war against your partner, that's tough, man.
1: Your home needs to be your safe haven, not your prison.
0: Absolutely. Well, okay, let's talk about home then. This is what always happens. We come up with our next topic by accident here on the Friday Night Love Shack. Dr. Lori Battito, drlori.com. 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Happy Friday. Thanks for being here.
1: Happy Friday.
0: Shane Hewitt in the Night Shift. We're going to be right back with you.
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5: From the National Newsroom of the Canadian Press, I'm David Augustine. WestJet is beginning to cancel flights ahead of a potential strike by hundreds of flight attendants. Canadian Press reporter Hannah Stoles explains why 81 flights have already been scrapped.
6: Airlines typically begin canceling flights ahead of a potential work stoppage because it prevents crew and passengers from being stranded. The Canadian Union of Public Employees, representing 4,400 flight attendants, triggered a 72-hour strike notice that ends on Sunday.
5: WestJet responded with a lockout notice on the same timeline. With 81 flights canceled today, the airline is advising passengers to check the status of their flight before leaving for the airport. Manitoba Hydro warned some customers Friday afternoon that power knocked out by heavy winds may not be restored before the weekend. The Crown agency says at the time it was dealing with hundreds of outages. Now, as of Friday afternoon, there were still 350 outages affecting about 4,500 customers, mostly in and around Winnipeg. More than 30,000 lost power after a storm on Wednesday that saw fierce winds down trees and thousands of lightning strikes. In the U.S., President Donald Trump says efforts to reach a deal with Iran are failing.
7: President Trump says he is losing faith in Iran's negotiating team, and while he's not completely ruling out a deal to end the war, he says the talks have not gone well.
8: I'm losing faith in them because they do lie and they do misrepresent.
7: But the president says a deal could still be reached, as recent polling shows many Americans are increasingly turning against the war. A recent Quinnipiac poll finding 66% of Americans say the war is not worth fighting.
5: That was ABC's Alex Stone reporting. Statistics Canada says real gross domestic product rose 0.3% in May.
9: The number topped Statistics Canada's own initial estimates for 0.1% growth in the month, as the economy seemed on track for a solid rebound in the second quarter. The mining, quarrying, oil, and gas extraction sector led growth for a second straight month. Some of the industry's usual spring maintenance work was either completed early or deferred. Offices of real estate agents and brokers were particularly busy and added growth in May. In its latest GDP figures, Statistics Canada's flash estimate calls for a gain of 0.2% in June. Naira Ahmed, The Canadian Press.
5: And the British Columbia Supreme Court has found the provincial government's involuntary mental health treatment scheme to be unconstitutional. The government has been given 6 months to reform laws that allow directors of mental health facilities to consent to psychiatric treatments for people who are involuntarily admitted for care. The court ruling says BC is an outlier among provinces with no requirement to assess the patient's capacity to decide on care, while granting facilities unilateral power to treat people against their will with no independent oversight.

0: It was the Council of Canadians with Disabilities that took the provincial government to court over separate but related pieces of legislation. This is the Canadian Press. In sports,
1: welcome to Taking Stock. I'm Amanda Lang. Coming up, a special look at the nuclear energy industry in Canada, including a new federal strategy for nuclear, where existing players fit into the market, and the politics of nuclear aren't always easy. That's all ahead. First, the state of nuclear in this country by the numbers. Nuclear is a big part of Canada's energy mix, sitting at about 13% of the total, down from a peak of 14.7% in 2017. The bulk of that energy is produced in Ontario at the Bruce, Pickering, and Darlington stations and at the Point La Crosse station in New Brunswick, in addition to the Chalk River Lab in Ontario, which produces medical isotopes. Nuclear supports about half of Ontario's electricity generation and 15% of New Brunswick's. Because Canadian nuclear is produced with CANDU technology, reactors that don't rely on upgraded uranium and use heavy water rather than soft, Canada is one of the few countries with an almost fully domestic nuclear supply chain. That supply chain supports 250 companies with 90,000 direct and indirect jobs. 90% of those are high-skilled roles. And Canada is home to the largest high-grade uranium deposit in the world, mostly in Saskatchewan's Athabasca region. Those CANDU reactors are also exported, with 26 of them worldwide. The federal nuclear strategy aims to support the build of up to 10 new large-scale reactors in Canada, with two underway by 2035. As well as updating the CANDU design to increase exports and maintain Canada's competitive position. How the federal government supports this build-out remains to be seen, but one role it can play is de-risking the massive upfront investments that are involved in nuclear. George Christides is president and CEO of the Canadian Nuclear Association. George, thanks for being with us.
2: Thank you. Thank you for having me.
1: So it must have been, for folks that are involved in the sector, the federal strategy certainly brings kind of new attention and new resonance to nuclear in Canada. How meaningful did you think it was and is?
2: I think it's very meaningful. It represented the embedment of nuclear technologies in the nuclear sector in the core economic industrial plans of the country, along with the environmental energy security goals as well. So it was a very, very important indication and signal in the marketplace.
1: You know, nuclear, of course, has been a source of power in this country for a long time. It's one of the reasons that Ontario was able to stop using coal. It's played a really big role in our energy grid, but it also fell out of favor for a long time, George. And there were a few incidents, including obviously the disaster in Japan, that sort of fed into that. Where's the sort of current thinking around how it fits and the concerns about nuclear?
2: Well, quite frankly, you know, nuclear technologies and nuclear ability to create economic growth, meet energy security and environmental goals is very much a pan-Canadian but also international trend. And you mentioned, of course, the terrible situation that occurred in Japan. But Japan itself, for example, is in the process of restarting its nuclear fleet and looking at how more nuclear could meet its own energy security and economic goals. So across Canada and as well as internationally, there's a real focus on including nuclear to meet these goals. Canada's operational history has been exemplar, the safety, the focus on safety, the way that we're regulated through the Canadian Nuclear Safety Commission, all points to a very robust safety system. And quite frankly, it's seen increasingly as a key to economic and industrial policy development in Canada.
1: And the CANDU designs, as I understand it, mean that we can rely on our own uranium and there isn't sort of an external supply chain need. We actually have what we need to operate nuclear. Why wouldn't that always have been our plan? In other words, this felt like a shift back to CANDU. Why did we ever shift away from it, given that we do have the uranium we need? We don't need to enrich it for CANDU.
2: Well, there's multiple technologies that are in the marketplace. Canada is a CANDU traditional supply chain, CANDU technology, the CANDU supply chain that's predominantly based in Ontario, the uranium that's mined in Saskatchewan, which is, you know, tier one. There are other options as well. Canadian companies such as Cameco and Brookfield do own Westinghouse, for example. And there's the SMR or small modular reactor technologies as well, such as GE Hitachi. So there is in the marketplace a number of different technologies that could fit different niches and different needs. And what we're seeing in the Canadian, but also international context, is a real look at how does different nuclear technologies meet the needs of different provinces, what is the commercial, environmental, social, economic, industrial goals, and how they merge together. So therefore, there are a number of different options on the table. But certainly, within the nuclear energy strategy, there's been a focus on the CANDU technology and the CANDU supply chain.
1: The small modular reactors, as you mentioned, they've been sort of an exciting piece of the puzzle, but they're really still kind of nascent. We haven't seen one fully operational. We don't control the supply chain, right? We would need to get enriched uranium from somewhere else, probably the U.S. Does that make them less attractive? Should we actually kind of hit pause, as this strategy maybe is doing, George, on pushing ahead on SMRs?
2: We see that there's multiple technologies that will provide different solutions for different marketplaces and regions. Small modular reactors play an important role in defining and enabling jurisdictions that are looking to add to their grid. The fact that they're smaller provides an opportunity for production and fleet approach that's undertaken. In Ontario, for example, there's a project at Darlington that's proceeding with four small modular reactors. It's a construction site. That's the same reactor technology that's going to be looked at in Saskatchewan, looked at by the government of Saskatchewan, and as well as other provinces and as well as other jurisdictions such as Poland. So very much we're in this marketplace where different technologies are going to be looked at to provide different solutions to different needs. SMRs particularly provide the ability to scale up, usually about 300 megawatts, and there's an ability to produce heat, which then provides industrial solutions to decarbonizing other sectors.
1: So good to have you for this, George. Appreciate your time.
2: Thank you.
1: George Christides is president and CEO of the Canadian Nuclear Association. Coming up, Bruce Power is one of the big players in nuclear power. We'll get a close look at the accomplishments and challenges of big nuclear next.
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10: We're looking forward to that collaboration. We're looking forward to that desire to work together.
11: Govern yourselves accordingly.
1: Welcome back. Bruce Power is the granddaddy of nuclear energy in Canada, the largest operating nuclear facility in the world and the backbone of Ontario's energy grid. James Gagnac is chief operating officer at Bruce Power. Thanks for being with us, James.
12: Great to be here, Amanda.
1: One question that's being asked as we lean into nuclear is why nuclear instead of renewable energy, which is arguably cheaper?
12: The real top line response to that is when you're building a supply mix that balances reliability, affordability, and other economic considerations, you really want to build a mix, Amanda. And I always say that when you're building an energy mix, nuclear is that source of electricity that is that baseload, reliable, stable, long-term source of electricity. So just because we're advancing nuclear doesn't mean there's not a balanced mix that includes natural gas, renewables, and hydroelectric, but it means we need a mix to make sure that as a province and as a country, we find that appropriate balance.
1: The federal strategy sort of makes Bruce Power the dog that caught the car. Are you guys ready for this?
12: Well, the dog that caught the car, that's a Bruce County term, so I can associate with that. Look, Premier Ford and Minister Lecce, they have a very strong long-term plan for electricity here in the province. We're honored to play an important role in that. We don't take anything for granted. We're focused on the successful completion of our life extension program, which is one of Canada's largest electricity infrastructure projects. It is on time and on budget. And following that same disciplined approach, is what will make us successful with large-scale new nuclear. So we take it, Amanda, one step at a time. We do it in a disciplined, methodical way. And those ingredients that set us up for success to deliver the refurbishments on time, on budget, those are the same principles that we need to advance moving forward. So clearly, there's a strong responsibility on us. You're absolutely right. The Ontario government, through Premier Ford and Minister Lecce, have put a policy framework out there. And now it's in our court to move that forward one step at a time.
1: Refurbishments of existing plans are well underway. That's a lot more complex than it sounds, though.
12: Well, it really is. If you look at the Bruce site here, we have eight reactors. It produces about a third of Ontario's electricity. One of the world's largest suppliers also of life-saving medical isotopes. And so not only are we refurbishing the assets, but we're operating some of the assets in parallel. So because it's very clear that Ontario needs electricity and the world needs medical isotopes. So we have operating units and we have units that are in MCR. We're about halfway through that program. It is on time, on budget. We will relentlessly focus on maintaining that every single day. The existing fleet from Bruce Power here is an anchor in terms of electricity pricing in Ontario. And so as we successfully continue to move through these, our goal is to continue to demonstrate improvements. We just returned Unit 3 to service in the second quarter, and we're able to announce a $150 million benefit back to Ontario from the early return to service that. So we're continuing to stay focused on delivering that, and it's one step at a time every day, Amanda.
1: Long term, I want to know where you think nuclear fits into the total energy mix.
12: Well, if I look at Canada today, there's really two provinces that have a large reliance on nuclear. The province of New Brunswick, about a quarter of their supply. And here in Ontario, nuclear, about 50 to 60% of the supply. And you see provinces like Alberta, Saskatchewan looking at nuclear. As it relates to the existing nuclear provinces, I really see nuclear continuing to play the role that it does today. So we'll achieve that by refurbishing and life extending existing assets and optimizing those. And as our demand for electricity increases, we'll have to bring more nuclear capacity online to maintain that share. So I very much look at the supply mix, for example, in Ontario, looking much similar to what it is today over the long run, but recognize that's a growing demand for electricity. And that really goes to your first question about what are the role that other sources play. It's all about building a mix. And that's what I'm a big advocate of, is a balanced mix that really ensures we have the right long-term components, short-term components, the reliability, and of course, the affordability is absolutely important for families and businesses.
1: Thanks for being here, James.
12: Anytime. Thanks, Amanda.
1: James Gagnac is Chief Operating Officer at Bruce Power. Nuclear power is a great way to diversify energy sources, and for TC Energy, the diversification was a key part of the attraction. Greg Grant is Executive Vice President and President of Power and Energy Solutions at TC Energy. So I want to start with the investment case. Obviously, it's something that you've thought about. It's why you're in nuclear in the first place. It seems as though the federal government is now making that case seriously as well. So what is the case for nuclear over all the other energy options at your disposal?
7: I appreciate that and appreciate being here. At TC Energy, we've delivered safe, reliable energy for 75 years. It's actually our 75th anniversary this year. We're generally known for our natural gas. We do deliver 30% of all natural gas across North America. But we started this journey in nuclear about 20 years ago. For our shareholders, really the value proposition we bring is a low risk, repeatable performance with stable growth. And we've delivered 26 years of dividend growth. So lay that into nuclear. My predecessors had the foresight to see how critical nuclear power is and was going to be in delivering safe, reliable, emissionless power. And it gives us at TC another pillar of growth. So we purchased Bruce Power, it's about 3 hours north of Toronto. At the time, only half the units were operational. And we've invested over $15 billion here by early 2030s, where we'll be able to continue to deliver 30% of Ontario's energy needs. So, you know, really a win-win. It helps us and our shareholders as we think about our longer term dividend growth and value creation. But for Ontario residents, by the time we finish this refurbishment program and deliver 40 extra years, that's going to be about 100 years of nuclear power that's being delivered into Ontario market.
1: What changes for you with the federal nuclear strategy, if anything?
7: I think it's actually supportive and accelerant. When you look at the federal forecast, the Ontario forecast, you're talking about doubling the Canadian grid. You're talking about 65% more growth in Ontario. Just a shout out to Ontario. You know, they've been a great partner of ours in nuclear development. They had the foresight, the vision in supporting nuclear for many years. Right now, we have over $50 billion of nuclear investments in Canada. So I think the federal program is only going to further help and accelerate that. I just want to highlight that this is a made in Canada solution. We actually have 95% of our investment in Bruce Power and nuclear here is locally sourced and built right here by Canadians.
1: You know, one of the things that building 10 new reactors will do will require a lot of capital. Is that capital that you could provide? Is it capital that you would also be trying to attract? How does that change the story?
7: Yeah, I think with the right commercial model, and that's what we've been working with quite closely with the Ontario government and with the federal government. Part of that is some of the backstop and the financing. We have to decide on the risk profile and where that risk should lie. The other really important part as we think about the next vision and was in the federal program, and we actually have an investment currently in Bruce in our isotope program, is providing the funding for the local First Nation communities. I think that's important as our next steps in developing the nuclear program here in Canada and will help unlock the significant amount of opportunity in the nuclear space.
1: We've heard already from First Nations worried that they weren't consulted enough about this strategy. Will Bruce play a role in that, given that you have the relationships in place already?
7: Yeah, absolutely. Like, first off, I would just like to highlight, like, reconciliation for us at TC is critical in how we develop and build these type of projects. Our colleagues at Bruce Power similarly are committed to working towards true reconciliation. I mentioned a little bit earlier that Bruce Power and the Saugeen Ojibwe Nation already announced earlier this year a historic $250 million expansion in our isotope business at Bruce. And we as TC actually are partnered with the SON as well. We're actually developing a 1,000-megawatt pump storage project north of Toronto in Meaford. So this is really important to us. And really, we need to see the local communities and first rights holders benefiting in these type of projects.
1: We'll leave it there. So good to have you, Greg. Appreciate it.
7: Thank you very much, Amanda.
1: Greg Grant is EVP and President of Power and Energy Solutions at TC Energy. Still ahead, the politics of power. Ontario's Minister of Energy and Mines is next.
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23: Hi, sweetie. How's it going?
24: 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I met lots of new people, but I still haven't been invited to any parties. Never mind, Mom. Turns out I'm good. Love you.
23: Awesome. Have fun. Leah?
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1: Welcome back. Public opinion on nuclear waxes and wanes, and in Canada, a big chunk of the population is supportive, while an almost as large group has concerns about safety. Stephen Lecce is Ontario's Minister of Energy and Mines. Minister, thanks for being with us.
4: Thanks so much.
1: So I want to start actually with attitudes around nuclear. It feels as though things are shifting back in nuclear's favor. Never really went away in Canada in some ways. But with the federal strategy, are people embracing it in a new way?
4: Well, I think there's strong public support for nuclear in spite of the federal strategy. I mean, the strategy came much after public opinion has risen over the past few years. It's because our generators at OPG and Bruce Power are among the best on earth that build at scale, on time, and on budget. Public confidence is, I think, predicated on the belief that they see jobs in their communities. They see civilian energy being affordable and reliable and clean. And they're also increasingly seeing the health benefits through medical isotopes, saving literally thousands of lives through the harvesting of isotopes through our CANDU fleet. So a strong sense of confidence because they recognize Canadians intuitively get it. We have the uranium. We process it in this province. The technology is Canadian. The workforce is Canadian. The supply chain is Canadian, Amanda. And there's just no other energy resource like it.
1: And people do worry about the safety. Obviously, there's the horrifying concept of a nuclear accident of some kind, but there's also the radioactive material that comes with this. How do you reassure folks that as we actually scale up nuclear, we can handle those things as well as we have in the past?
4: 70 years of safety in this province. We've got the strongest, the gold standard of the Canadian Nuclear Safety Commission, the highest environmental, labor, ethical, responsible management, both at OPG and at Bruce Power. And keep in mind to the people of Ontario and Canada, in the absence of nuclear power, you talk about the environmental concerns, there'd be the equivalent of 15 million vehicles on the road. It displaces 80 million tons of GHGs every single year. There's massive advantage for the clean air. And when it comes to the long-term storage, we had a municipality in partnership with the First Nations in the northwest of Ontario hold a referendum. And in that community, they overwhelmingly decided they wanted to be the willing host of a deep geological repository. So to your first question, yes, a lot has changed in nuclear. We're going from good to great. People are embracing this tech. They see it as not just safe, but they see it as an industrial job creator, because it's 90% of the investments in nuclear, at least, are staying in this province and staying in this country, firing up the supply chain of Canada.
1: And obviously, it's been an export technology already. CANDU exists around the world, but it feels as though there's kind of a new push there, too. What does that represent in terms of the potential for the future?
4: Well, this is where the federal strategy actually, you know, just going back to that thought, could be very important. I mean, the feds have an important role in de-risking the export of our technology. The first principle is they've got to invest in another viable Canadian technology. That's why we're calling on the feds to invest dollars, as they've committed to, now to do it. in CANDU, in the next generation of nuclear technology in CANDU, to make in Canada, to make sure that tech remains viable for another generation. But the EDC and our export financing instruments are also very important. They played a critical role in Romania at the Cernavoda nuclear generating station, where they played a function in helping Ontario export our tech, support the refurbishment, but using some of their financing tools to enable both developing and developed economies to participate in the nuclear space. We see this as a huge job creator. We're anticipating, conservatively, Amanda, 150,000 net new jobs based on Ontario's nuclear advantage and our nuclear build-out, akin to $800 billion of economic value over the lifespan of those assets, which are 80 years. $800 billion, and that's a massive, I think, a positive signal to the market and to the people of Canada that we are in this for the long term and extracting maximum value for Canadian ratepayers and for businesses in the supply chain.
1: Minister, thank you so much for your time. Appreciate it.
4: Thanks so much.
1: Stephen Lecce is Ontario's Minister of Energy and Mines. Time for the takeaway and remembering your job description. Nuclear power is a solidly provincial enterprise because power in general falls to the provinces to manage. So what business does the federal government have presenting a federal nuclear strategy? Turns out, a lot of business. Without putting a dollar amount on its strategy, the new federal plan for nuclear in Canada has a clear direction, and with it will come a compass for capital to follow. While small modular reactors are still of interest, they're more complex, still largely untested in the wild, and rely on inputs that Canada does not control, like enriched uranium. The CANDU technology that runs Canada's existing nuclear power generators uses unenriched uranium, something Canada has a lot of. They also have a long and proven safety record and existing customers globally, from South Korea to Argentina, with real potential growth as nuclear comes back into fashion. By focusing on large-scale reactors, Canada can expand its baseload grid, getting more bang for the buck by boosting the capacity of existing infrastructure. Enabling the capital investment required for this kind of growth is most certainly a role for the federal government. The ambitious plan for up to 10 new large-scale reactors comes with a capital cost above $100 billion. The feds have promised to outline how it will support that financing by next spring. De-risking this kind of investment is exactly the role of government, with its deep pockets and ability to think and invest long term. But above all, the nuclear strategy is a Team Canada play. Built on Canadian intellectual property, it aims to modernize and increase that IP, upping exports on both technology and uranium, as well as the many other parts of the supply chain that Canada supports. And while nuclear carries with it some risks, including the handling of radioactive waste, those risks are regulated federally. My takeaway, a nuclear strategy that plays to Canadian strength and helps grow it doesn't just feel like the smart play, it feels like the mature one. That's Taking Stock for this week. I'm Amanda Lang. Thanks for being with us.

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6: Tired I am, I will, I actually read from my iPad. I'll pick up my iPad and I'll read. And some nights I barely get through a page of a novel. Other times I read for a lengthy period of time. Sometimes I'll go to bed early because I just really feel like reading. And it's something I have done for as long as I can remember. I don't know when it started, probably soon after my parents quit reading, or I decided I wanted to read on my own as opposed to my parents reading to me. But it is very much part of my life. And one of the joys that I have, and I generally read novels. Sometimes, you know, rom-coms, I call them beach reads. Big fan of mystery books. Very rarely do I read nonfiction. My husband's much bigger on nonfiction. He'll read biographies and analysis books. I tend to think of reading as a pure pleasure, something to escape and get my mind focused on something other than what it is focused on any given day. But there's a sense, and there are some numbers to back it up, that we are actually, as a society, losing our love of reading. In fact, a recent column by an author who joined Mark Toohey filling in for Jerry Agar today is entitled "The End of Reading is Here." The author of that column, as I said, joined Mark this morning. Here's what she had to say.
26: We know that New York Times bestsellers have sentences that are about one third shorter than they were a century ago. And in speaking to, I spoke with the head librarian at the New York Public Library, and he was talking about how young adult fiction has really become one of their most popular offerings, even for people who are not young adults. And so I think we see this change not only in the amount people read, but even when they are reading, what it is that they're consuming.
6: And so two things in that particular clip, she says that even those of us who still read are not reading sort of the caliber of what people used to read, but it is also a declining, I'll call it art. Here she is again, Rose Horowitz, who's a staff writer at The Atlantic.
26: I spoke with a dozen cognitive scientists in reporting this piece, and what they've talked about was really this bedrock principle of neuroscience that people's brains master what they practice, and your brain adjusts to get good at what you spend time doing. So if you're not reading as much, you're not going to have as much background knowledge to aid in comprehension. You're not going to be as practiced at paying attention to something for a long period of time, and you can even become, you know, we've seen at the same time that people are reading less, that there's been a decline in American adults' ability to answer logic questions and analyze patterns. And so some people argue that those two things are connected, and that if we, as we read less, we spend less time kind of training our brain to think logically and to, you know, really follow kind of sustained argumentation.
6: And I think we all know we don't need the research. We know instinctively that reading, whatever it is you're reading, whether it's smaller, shorter pieces, whether it is a novel, whether it's a nonfiction, is good for our brains. And so not doing it, of course, as she just pointed out, it has a negative impact. But I am curious, do you read? Do your kids read? Is it something that is part of your life? And if you don't, was there a reason? Was there ever a reason why you decided not to, or just never got into the habit? 416-872-1010. That's the way to send me a text or to give me a call. And if you're listening on the iHeartRadio app, send me a talk back. You just hit the microphone and you've got 30 seconds to share. Do you read? You know, when we talk about, I said for me, reading is an escape. And it's a way to shut my mind off to the best of my ability before I go to sleep. And one of my favorite things is being on vacation and being able to read in the morning instead of reading for work, or instead of trying to keep up with, you know, the news and all of the topics and get ready for work in the day. Being able to read for pure pleasure, to pick up a novel while I'm having my coffee
1: on vacation, or God forbid, the middle of the day, maybe on a beach or on a balcony. I mean, those are absolute pleasures for me. It's my way to just quiet my brain and in a different way, stimulate it and not with the, with whatever's going on in my life at that particular moment. 416-872-1010. Do you read? Do you read daily? Do you only read on vacation? Do you only read articles as opposed to actual novels? There's actually research that says those who read regularly will actually live longer. And there's a lot of reasons for that. Better focus, there's stress relief. It's obviously how your brain functions and works. And it's apparently still good for memory as well, regardless of what you're reading, as long as you do it on a daily basis. A lot of texts coming in. Someone says ebooks are not just the same to me. And you know what? I actually agree. And if I have the ability to sit down with a good old school book, that is my preference. But when it comes to travel and when it comes to just ease of being able to pick something up in the night, in the dark, I do like reading on my iPad. Let's go to Daryl in Guelph. Daryl, do you read?
4: I not as much as I once did. I used to be a pretty avid reader, using about 3 books a month, which is not huge, but you know, when you're in college and then when you work full time, I used to keep a steady rhythm of about 3 a month, and now I'm lucky if I get through one every 3 months.
1: And why is that?
4: Well, it started with the pandemic, unfortunately, and it just ruined my ability to concentrate properly. And I'm slowly rebuilding my cognitive capabilities when it comes to reading, but it is a slog. And I have reached an age now where if I don't like a book in the first 100 pages, I just put it down and move on to something else. There's so much out there to read, and I'm glad anybody's reading anything, even if it is schlock. But
1: I call them beach reads.
4: Well, there's beach reads, and then there's this new form of romance book that where all the covers look like it's been AI generated, and they're all the same basic format, and I have a hard time putting my book snobbery aside. I'm just glad anybody's reading anything.
1: Thanks for the call, Daryl. I appreciate it. Part of the issue is, according to this writer at The Atlantic who joined Mark Toohey this morning on the Jerry Agar Show, there are experts who say there's no going back. Here is Rose Horowitz.
26: You know, the people that I spoke to were kind of by and large, while they might have been mourning some things about this change, also did kind of recognize that it's really hard to kind of put the toothpaste back in the tube. It's challenging to reverse and, you know, kind of go back to a prior technology once there are these new mediums with which to communicate. So what I wanted to do with the piece was just really mark that this was happening and show that this was happening, and that it might have effects that are a lot broader than I think we might intuitively understand, and then kind of just help people be aware of the trade-offs that we will be making.
1: You know, because I read every single night, I've obviously tried to instill the same sort of habits, because I think it's a great habit. And again, it's a pleasure for me. It's not that I do it just because I think it's good for me, but I do truly enjoy it. I've tried to instill that with my kids. I've got one who reads, and I've got one who doesn't. And you know, you do the same thing. The one who doesn't is the more physically active one, and it's just not as much her thing. I also do believe, to Daryl's point, I think during the pandemic, not being in school in those early years, it started during SK for her and grade one and grade two. I do think that's when, at least at school, they're exposed to more books. And as much as our house is full of books, let me say full, and she had lots of opportunities, I just think she missed out on some of the third parties, you know, giving her books and sharing books and getting into the habit of going to the school library and bringing something home every week to read and change it up, I think really is a problem. One last note on this, not to make it too depressing, but I found a study that said in the last year, they did this study, and reading for pleasure has declined 40% over 20 years.
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5: This is the Jim Richards Show. 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
0: A couple of months ago, I was joined by Toronto's Fire Chief Jim Jessup to talk about what at the time was a significant rise in the number of fires as a result of lithium batteries, primarily in e-bikes. We've all seen them if you do any amount of traveling around, not even in the downtown core. I mean, they're prevalent in Midtown where I live. They are throughout the city. We see them, unfortunately, on subways. We see them on bike lanes. Sadly, we see them on sidewalks and all over the place. Well, we are now 2 months later from the conversation I had with Chief Jessup, and does not appear, despite the fact that he was sounding the alarm bells back in the spring, that things have actually improved. On Sunday, near the Scarborough Golf Club, there was an e-bike exploded just outside the house. House caught on fire. A couple of weeks ago, an e-bike caught on fire in a Scarborough high-rise. Three sent to hospital. And we all remember a couple of years ago where one caught fire on our subway system. Thankfully, no major injuries at that time. So I thought it was a good opportunity to have the fire chief back to see where we are and to most importantly find out from him what we need to do to stop this very unfortunate phenomena. Welcome back to the program, Chief Jessup.
1: Good afternoon. Thank you for having me.
0: So you walked through some pretty shocking stats when we chatted a couple of months ago. Where do we find ourselves in terms of the number of calls that the Toronto Fire Service receives?
1: Well, unfortunately, Deb, the numbers are increasing. And not only are the numbers increasing, so is the risk to the public and to my firefighters. When we started tracking the data back in 2022, there were 23 fires that year. In 2025, last year, there were 71. And year to date, basically halfway through the year, we're already at 50. And it is, I've said this publicly and I will say this again, this is the greatest growing public fire safety risk in our city. And the City of Toronto has done everything within its jurisdiction and authorities to address this. And again, that is why City Council has directed me to work with the federal and provincial governments on potential regulatory changes, which is what we need at this point.
0: So I want to talk a little bit more about that. But before we get there, just remind people who maybe are just tuning into this conversation and seeing some of the images of these really big fires in some cases. What makes lithium batteries, particularly the ones with e-bikes, so problematic?
1: So what we now know, you know, conclusively, Deb, and this is not just the City of Toronto. I mean, if you look at some of the media coming out of New York City even yesterday, they are dealing with the same issues. And unregulated, uncertified, and after market batteries, when they go into what we call thermal runaway, so when there's damage to the battery cells, and the exothermic reaction starts inside. It does not stop, and it exponentially grows in intensity and temperature in a span of time that we're not accustomed to seeing. And I've said this before. You know, back in the 1960s, firefighters would have about 20 minutes until a room would go into what we call flashover. 5 to 10 years ago, that span of time shrank because of modern furnishings and polyurethanes and plastics to about 5 to 10 minutes. What we now know and what we have personally witnessed in the City of Toronto is when an e-bike goes in a thermal runaway, explodes and goes and catches fire, the unit of origin or the room where it starts will be in flashover in basically 90 seconds. And so it is a significant issue. And most recently, what we are now have dealt with twice in the last month is my firefighters that are conducting their primary search in apartments. We had additional e-bikes that were being stored in the apartments start exploding while my staff were in there. And then in the second instance, we were effecting a rescue from an aerial ladder from another e-bike fire in a high-rise. And there were e-bikes on the balcony, and they started to explode as the firefighters were trying to crawl in to get people out. So it really is a significant public safety risk right now.
0: All right. So then let's move to the fix. As you said just a moment ago, and even 2 months ago when you and I chatted the last time about this, looking to the province and the feds for some sort of assistance. What do you need?
1: So what we need from a federal level is regulatory changes. in terms of demanding a standard and a testing standard for these batteries that are sold in Canada. Right now, you can go on eBay or Amazon and order batteries that don't match up with your micro-mobility device, batteries that are not tested, batteries that do not meet a standard, but they're significantly cheaper, and they're allowed to be sold in this country. And this is the number one issue that we need to deal with. From a provincial perspective, we've asked the province to consider amendments, potential amendments to the Ontario Fire Code. So, for example, should there be a limit on the number of e-bikes that are stored inside units, especially high-rise units in the most vertical city in the country?
0: So you would actually, like, one would be what you'd be talking about? Or or are you talking about the whole apartment building kind of thing?
1: No, so we would be talking individual units, for example. You know, we've had e-bike fires in units where we have literally found over a dozen in one single apartment. And, you know, the risk that's
0: crazy.
1: Not only the occupants in, but the responding firefighters, paramedics, and police officers is dangerous. So the fire marshal's office has started a technical advisory group. There's still a lot of work to be done there, and hopefully it's quicker and expedited as these batteries continue to launch in Toronto. But, the city has done everything within its power, which is primarily, a public education campaign and making sure we get the message out. And that is why City Council directed me to engage both the federal and the provincial governments.
0: Can you still take one of these on the subway, on the transit system?
1: So my understanding from the Toronto Transit Commission is during certain times of year, yes. But during the winter months when there's evidence that corrosion and the salt in the water, would perpetuate or expedite a potential

0: And we certainly don't want to cause unintended impact on the ability for people to make a living. But there does have to be a very hard discussion, especially in this city, from a federal and provincial perspective, as to what strategies can we put in to at least mitigate and reduce both the probability and the consequence of these fires.
1: Jim Jessup is Toronto's fire chief. Thanks so much for joining me again, Chief. Really appreciate it.
0: Thank you for the opportunity. Really appreciate it.
1: I want to take your calls on this, 416-872-1010. I think the chief is more charitable than I would be. If there is such a risk to safety, 200% increase in these fires, and as you heard the chief say, they actually go so much faster than other types of fires, I don't know why we aren't cracking down far further on these. 416-872-1010.
2: 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Filling in for Jim, here's Deb Hutton.
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11: From the National Newsroom of the Canadian Press, I'm David Augustine. WestJet says it has started canceling flights ahead of a possible strike by flight attendants. A passenger traveling home after driving her daughter from Toronto to New York says she had to book a last-minute replacement flight because of the labor disruption, making the trip much more expensive. Despite the added cost, Sonia Kennedy says flight attendants should be compensated for all the hours they spend on the job.
12: Even if it's not in the air on the plane, at the time when they're doing it behind the scenes, it still helps us, the customers, to have a good flight and to make everything run smoothly. So pay the people.
11: WestJet has been allowing passengers traveling between July 30th and August 4th to make a one-time change or cancellation with no fees. Ticket holders given notice of a cancellation due to the strike are eligible for refunds. Bank of Canada Governor Tiff Macklem is defending the bank's use of replacement security workers during an ongoing strike. The Canada Industrial Relations Board ruled twice that the bank violated federal labor laws by using outside contractors and union members. Macklem says the bank complied with both rulings and believed temporary security arrangements were allowed to protect people, facilities, and assets. The Union and Canadian Labor Congress are demanding the bank stop using replacement workers and negotiate a fair agreement with striking security officers. Well, it's Caribbean Carnival Day in Toronto.
13: The parade is considered the main event of the largest Caribbean festival in North America. It's expected to pack city streets with masqueraders and live music. Toronto police have deployed additional officers at this year's Caribbean Carnival, which comes weeks after a deadly shooting at the popular Salsa on St. Clair Festival. The force stepped up its presence in nearby restaurants and bars, and officers used drones to keep an eye on the celebrations from above. Sandra Ezekwesili, The Canadian Press.
11: Three people have been charged in connection with a methamphetamine lab in Quebec last year. The charges follow a two-year investigation that led to the 2025 dismantling of the laboratory in Bromont, Quebec. During the raid to dismantle the operation, police seized nearly 4 million methamphetamine tablets, 5.8 kilograms of pure methamphetamine, and large quantities of chemicals used to manufacture the drug. And dermatologists say they're worried about a trend called tan maxing that's grown in population this spring and summer. Many teens and young adults in their 20s purposely go out to tan when the UV index is at its highest and often don't use sunscreen, then post pictures and videos to social media and hashtag it tan maxing. 22-year-old Lana Armani lives in Montreal and posts photos of tanning with friends to TikTok. She says warnings from dermatologists and parents aren't really effective.
14: Every weekend that we see it's a nice day, it's UVs out, we're like, okay, like, let's make a post about we're tan maxing because we want to show people that we are tanning and we're like joining in, and it's also a trend that's been very popular.
11: Armani says people her age know about the risks of premature aging and even skin cancer, but they're choosing not to think about those dangers. This is the Canadian Press. In sports, Denis Shapovalov's goal of back-to-back Los Cabos Open Championships is one victory away from becoming a reality. The tennis star from Richmond Hill, Ontario, beat Britain's Cameron Norrie 6-3, 5-7, 6-4 in last night's semifinal in Mexico. Shapovalov will face Arthur Agee of France in today's final.

0: There are two games in the CFL today, including one in Edmonton, where the West Division leading Elks host the second place Saskatchewan Rough Riders. The Elks edged the Riders 36-34 last week in Regina to improve to 6-1, while the Riders slipped to 4-2. Elsewhere, the Calgary Stampeders visit the Hamilton Tiger Cats in a battle of 3-4 teams. And right-hander Kevin Gausman is set to start on the mound today as the Toronto Blue Jays face the visiting St. Louis Cardinals in the middle set of the three-game series. The Jays beat the Cards 3-1 last night. Left-hander Quinn Matthews will be on the mound for the Cardinals. The MLB trade deadline is on Monday, and both teams have been mentioned as potential sellers. From the Canadian Press, I'm David Augustine.
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2: All quiet on the road so far this morning. The highways as well. Some closures in town for the Toronto Caribbean Carnival this weekend. The Gardner Expressway eastbound Jamison on and off ramps closed, as are the westbound Jamison on ramp and the Gardner westbound Dunn off ramp. 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
3: Right now, it's sunny and 28 degrees. I'm Jessica Gray. 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
4: Welcome back. Tim Powers here for Graham. The second hour of our program, we're going to talk about tariffs again, but this time an interesting perspective, as two major unions wrote a letter to United States President Donald Trump's top trade official, urging him to reconsider the tariff regime against Canadian imports. In the letter, leaders of the United Steelworkers and the International Association of Machinists and Aerospace Workers Unions describe a trade relationship marked more by division than cooperation. The note addressed to U.S. Trade Representative Jameson Greer was penned by Steelworkers International President Roxanne Brown and IAM International President Brian Bryant. Together, their two unions represent around 1.45 million workers in North America. To talk to us now about that letter is one of the authors. Delighted to welcome Roxanne Brown to our program. Roxanne, the letter, why now?
5: Hi, Tim. Thanks so much for having me on. Really appreciate it. Look, you know, we felt that it was really important. I think, you know, Canadians have seen and felt the impacts of the various tariffs that have been placed on the Canadian economy. And with this next round of 338 tariffs that are going to kick in next month here, just in a few short weeks, both President Bryant and I thought it was important for us as leaders of two international unions with workers on both sides of the borders, that we really needed to really, you know, weigh in, really officially together to show our joint concern for this next round of tariffs and concern for the impacts that these tariffs could have on our respective membership in both in Canada.
4: How do your members in the United States feel towards their Canadian brethren? And I ask you that, Roxanne, because at the high level, as you know, we get this sense, if we only listen to the language of the president, that there is this great desire in America from every person on the street on up to all of the workers that the whole system be changed, the whole trade system be changed, because that will make, as he used to say, America great again. How do your brothers and sisters in the U.S. feel about their Canadian brothers and sisters?
5: So we are an international union, and our members throughout the United States and Canada have great and strong solidarity and support for each other. Our members in the United States strongly support our members in Canada and support their ability to make a life. Right? We're a labor union, right? And solidarity is not just a word for us. It's a belief. It's a value that we share. And, you know, the core tenet of the work that we do is to make sure that working people can make a lives for themselves, for their families, to help build their communities. And that's a shared feeling amongst our members here in the United States towards their siblings in the Union in Canada. And the inverse is true. You know, we are separate from this antagonistic kind of feeling that exists towards Canada right now, you know, from the U.S. government. Our union has been an international union, and our charge is to work on behalf of all of our members across the entire union, in both countries. And so that's solidly where we are as a union and where our members are across both sides of the border.
4: Again, if the Canadian public were only following the debate from the president's perspective, we could be under the impression that there was a big movement in the United States to have steel production centered there, to reshore, as it's often called. Roxanne, does such a thing exist? Or, as you have just said by using the word sharing, because of the way steel production and refining works, it is seen as a North American enterprise.
5: I think exactly what you just said, Tim. a North American enterprise, specifically between our two countries. You know, the United States and Canada have shared such a unique economic and defense relationship. You know, for so long, we have been each other's best allies. And that's a position and a posture that our union strongly wants us to lean back into. It's what, you know, I and our union have both privately and now publicly with this letter expressed to USTR a strong desire to see us regain that relationship that we have and to really focus our attention around trade concerns and unfairness in the global trading market in sectors like steel towards bad actors, right? Like China that have been engaged in really kind of unfair trading practices, because the two of us need each other to make sure that, you know, this sector continues to move forward strongly in North America.
4: If the tariffs continue, if the enterprise, the steel production refinement enterprise, as we know it, continues to be under threat, what happens if this continues to go on, Roxanne?
5: Yeah, I mean, I think on the U.S. side, we lose a strategic partner because obviously, you know, there's been an environment, right, of feelings around these tariffs from the Canadian government and obviously, you know, the Canadian people. You don't want to work with someone who treats you badly, right? And so the changing dynamic of that relationship doesn't help the United States for the long term when it comes to those strategic economic partnerships. And again, militarily, you know, Canada has been a country that we've been able to ally with and have a trusted kind of national security relationship with. And that doesn't help us going forward, I think, if we continue down a path of antagonistic kind of, you know, policies. And just in terms of our members in Canada, the added pressure does not help their jobs and their livelihoods and their communities. You know, right now, you know, from what we can estimate, we've had about 1,500 of our members who've been impacted negatively by the tariffs. We don't want that number to grow. You know, we want a reversal, of course. We want to continue to move forward in a productive and cooperative way between our two countries. And there's an opportunity to do that. I know that, you know, the Canadian Trade Minister was in Washington as well earlier this week, as I was, too, meeting with Ambassador Greer. So, you know, we are hearkened by conversations that continue, because to get through this, we have to have those difficult conversations and we have to come to the table together and move forward in a way that hopefully regains the relationship that has been impacted negatively.
4: I assume, Roxanne, before the letter, you had discussed this issue, obviously,
5: yes,
4: with Ambassador Greer.
5: Yes.
4: What
5: yes.
4: is your sense of how the letter will play and where he himself may be leaning in terms of advice he provides to the president on the issue of the steel tariffs?
5: Well, hopefully it just makes the conversation between, you know, the ambassador and the president, you know, that much more informed. You know, as you've just mentioned, I've had many conversations, several conversations, really, with the ambassador. And we've been pretty clear consistently about our concerns with tariffs levied toward Canada. And so that's been pretty clear. And I will say that there's never been, you know, an instance where they never, you know, wanted to hear from us, never answered a phone call or responded to outreach or an email. So there is a willingness to hear from us. And so both President Bryant and I thought, because we do have that engagement, that it was really important before the 332s kick in for us to be very clear and on the record about our concerns as it relates to Canada.
4: Roxanne, pleasure to talk to you today. Thank you for sharing this story with us. We will continue to monitor the situation. You have a good day and a good weekend.
5: Thank you, Tim. You too. Take care.
4: All right. Take care. That was Roxanne Brown, the international president of the United Steelworkers. When we come back, private equity and FIFA. We'll dig into that momentarily here on the Graham Richardson Show.
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2: All quiet on the road so far this morning. The highways as well. Some closures in town for the Toronto Caribbean Carnival this weekend. The Garden Road Expressway eastbound Jamison on and off ramps closed, as are the westbound Jamison on ramp and the Gardner westbound Dunn off ramp. 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
1: Tim Power sitting in for Graham. Well, this is a story that's getting lots of attention, particularly coming on the heels of the World Cup. Yesterday, European nations agreed to boycott the World Cup and all other FIFA competitions to protest Gianni Infantino's plan to sell stakes in soccer's biggest tournament to private equity investors. The North American soccer body, CONCACAF, rejected his plan later in the same day. Quoting UEFA here, UEFA and its national associations will not participate in FIFA competitions. While this is on the table, some things are too important to sell. The FIFA World Cup belongs to football. It always will. And so long as Europe has a voice, it will never be for sale.
2: Let's go FIFA.
1: That was Sepp Blatter. The strategy meeting was called to counter FIFA President Infantino's offer of $20 million to each of FIFA's 211 global mentors that has to be accepted by mid-September. It was part and parcel of allowing private equity investment in the World Cup property. To talk about this, we're joined by Declan Hill. Declan is a sports corruption expert. He's an associate professor of investigations at the University of New Haven, and you can follow his Substack, Crime Waves, Declan Hill. Declan, great to have you. Let me start with this, and then we'll go deep into what happened yesterday and why Europe and CONCACAF and others are pushing back. Private equity is trying to get a big foothold in sport all around the world. In North America, we see private equity diving deep into youth sports, trying to buy properties, oversee leagues, and the like. In Europe and other places, they're buying into rugby and other potential big audience, big revenue generation tools as they see them. Gianni Infantino wants to bring private equity into FIFA. Why is this getting such resistance?
3: Hey, Tim. Listen, it's great to be here. But there's actually a number of different issues in your statement. But let's just start with the first one.
1: Sure.
3: This is major Game of Thrones, Lannister versus Stark territory. And the reason why so many are referring to, and I'll just call Gianni Infantino the Lannisters just for sure sake of it, is that the problem is this isn't just, Tim, this isn't just private equity.
1: Yeah.
3: This is the Trump, Donald Trump's in-laws. This is the Kushner family. This is the family whose father, Charles Kushner, was criminally convicted of financial fraud and witness tampering, and then the President of the United States pardoned the guy and made him U.S. ambassador to Paris. So this is a hugely well-connected group of, quote, private investors that are connected to Trump, very, very directly. And it throws into question a number of decisions during this last World Cup. For non-soccer fans, let me take just a quick moment. There was a huge controversy when an American soccer star got a red card and received an automatic one-game suspension for the next game. And Donald Trump phones up Infantino along with his Jeffrey Epstein-connected Secretary of Commerce, that's Howard Lutnick, and they have meetings with Infantino, who's the president of FIFA, saying, overturn this decision and allow the U.S. player to play. It's done. It's almost unprecedented. We've almost never seen that exception done. Now we know that part of the discussion between Trump, Lutnick, and Infantino and others was this multi-billion dollar deal. How much credibility can you have in the integrity of a tournament run by Infantino when those kind of business decisions are percolating around? And at that point, they're secret business deals that are going around. So that's one reason why people are really concerned about this. This affects the credibility of future FIFA World Cup. And two, it's not just private investors. It's this politically connected group. So I don't want to, throw slings and arrows against Trump's decisions, his tariffs, his dislike of Canada, whatever. Leave that to one side. But this is not a bunch of neutral investors. Mm-hmm. These are politically connected. Finally, you just touched on, and we should have an entire program to discuss how organizations like BlackRock, Goldman Sachs are coming in and they're trying to buy up local soccer leagues and soccer teams around North America. They've done it in cheerleading, the sport mm-hmm. of cheerleading. They're trying to turn these neighborhood community groups into profit-making entities run by largely offshore hedge funds. I think that's a dreadful problem that's going on in local sports across Canada. Again, that's not the issue today, but I'm happy to come back and talk about that one.
1: Yeah, and as a sport parent, I understand why they want to do it, because I know what the cash flow is like, and it works well. But again, we'll have another day for that, Declan. This isn't Infantino's first time trying to do this either, is it, bringing private equity into the World Cup? I gather he tried to do this early in his term.
3: Yeah, he tried to do it with a Japanese bank, SoftBank, and some Saudi investors. And again, it was kicked back pretty firmly. I think this one has got more legs than that particular deal, partly because, it's the Kushner-Trump family with all the political connections. And two, there's an implied $20 million, I'll use the word its opponents do, a bribe to the mm-hmm. soccer associations around the world. That's not going to make much of a difference to a soccer association like the British, the English, or yep. the Italians, or even the Canadians would be able to look at $20 million and go, no, we're not going to sell our soul for that. But FIFA is made up of 211 different national mm-hmm. soccer associations, and some of them are tiny. Some of them, like the Samoa Islands, Gibraltar, mm-hmm. These tiny, tiny little countries. But their votes in the FIFA organization count as much as a large soccer nation like Germany, Argentina, Brazil, again, Canada, as we grow the sport in our country. So those guys, $20 million is a lot of money for these small countries, these small organizations. So I suspect this is not going to go away too quickly. I think there's going to be a long, long, bitter battle on this one.
1: It is somewhat ironic, and I'm sure you appreciated the irony that UEFA said soccer is not for sale, yet UEFA has one of the most valuable soccer two of the most valuable soccer properties in the world, the Champions League and the European Cup. Where is this going to go, and will it get past the irony and get to a place where this plan dies and there's a new way of running the World Cup, or it stays as it is without private equity, without this deal?
3: Look, I you're a brilliant interviewer, Tim. You've clearly done your research, and I love this question because you're bringing it onto the second stage, which most journalists have not done. Unbeknownst to most media, UEFA has actually, that's a European soccer, has proposed the one guy in professional soccer that I would think be worse than the Kushner family, and that is a Qatari sheikh who ran the last 2022 World Cup. He now runs a team called Paris Saint-Germain, and yeah. he's got a string of dubious court trials against him, all kinds of criminal allegations against his proceedings. And that's the guy that UEFA has thrown into the ring, saying we're going to run him against Infantino in the next FIFA elections coming up in a few months. So that's why at the beginning of our interview, Tim, I said, this is like Game of Thrones. And you're remembering yeah. Game of Thrones. If you're going to play Game of Thrones, you better win or you die. And I think that they're now coming for Infantino. I think they're going to throw this guy up, and a lot of people will throw their weight behind him. So we're suddenly in a whole new era. I'll finish by this point. I loathe it. I'm a soccer passionate guy. I've risked my life to investigate match fixing and corruption in the beautiful game. And what I have a feeling is that our era, our time now in the 21st century, is where a whole bunch of billionaires are stealing our money. They're stealing our kids' education. They're stealing our land. They're stealing really our hope for the future. And they're now coming for our sports. And that really fills me with concern that these multi-billionaire guys can just kind of play around with sport.
1: Gotta leave it there, Declan. I couldn't agree more with you. Wonderful to talk to you. Thanks for joining us today.
3: Awesome, Tim. Hope to do it again soon. Cheers, mate.
1: Back with more in a moment.
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2: An early morning, a collision northbound on the 400 just past Steeles has the two right lanes blocked. It is slow going approaching Steeles right now. In-town closures for the Toronto Caribbean Festival this weekend. Lakeshore Boulevard closed from Bathurst to Colborne Lodge, and Strawn Avenue closed from Fleet Street to Lakeshore until Sunday 2 a.m. Fuel up this weekend. 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
1: Tim Power sitting in for Graham Richardson. Well, when I woke up this morning, I was delighted to open the Globe and Mail. And that isn't always true of people from Newfoundland and Labrador. For whatever reason, sometimes we have an unhappy view about the Globe. But there it was, right in the center. St. John's has become an unlikely tech hub, and Newfoundland's success story holds lessons for the rest of Canada. As I said before the interview began to my next guest, she may become an honorary Newfoundlander, and that is Alexandra Pozadsky. She is a financial and cyber crime reporter for the Globe and Mail. Alexandra, you might even become the lieutenant governor, because this story tells a story that many in Newfoundland are aware of, but the rest of the country may not be. And that is, there's a big push in our province to be a tech hub. We don't have Silicon Valley's weather, but we certainly have a lot of innovation. And now money's coming there. Alexandra, how did you get on to this story, first of all?
22: Yeah, so I first got onto the story because of Verafin, which, of course, is a financial crime technology company. And they had reached out to me after I took on the beat just to introduce themselves and told me that they were headquartered and had been founded in St. John's. And I learned that they employ over 900 people in St. John's. And I thought, wow, that must be, you must be one of the biggest employers in St. John's. And in fact, they are. And I found it really interesting because here's this company using this cutting edge AI technology to help banks and financial institutions fight financial crime. And they were founded in a province that is quite far from any sort of global financial center. And I thought, well, there must be an interesting story of how this company was started. And in fact, I learned there is.
1: Yeah, these, in the case of Verafin, three Memorial University engineering students who are looking at some technology for ocean work, I believe, and then were convinced to go elsewhere. And you also came across Adam Keating. And Adam Keating is with Colab AI Inc. He had an interesting story to tell you about his business and some of the early encouragement he had to go elsewhere because money wouldn't come to Newfoundland and Labrador. Tell us that story.
22: Yeah, so I had the pleasure of meeting with Adam, and he told me the story about how when he and Jeremy Andrews were founding Colab, they were one of the early investors he met with actually told him, you know, I'll invest your engineering software company, but only if you relocate to Silicon Valley. And the guy told him, you actually can't build a $1 billion tech company in St. John's. And at that point, he knew that Verafin was already a $1 billion company, but he had kind of done maybe some calculations in his head. It wasn't like it had been publicly disclosed. And so he said, well, actually, there is a $1 billion tech company here. I just can't tell you who it is. And then a few weeks later, Verafin announces this $515 million financing deal that values it nearly at $1 billion. And this was essentially kind of the proof case for a lot of entrepreneurs in the province to show, like, you can build a $1 billion tech company anywhere as long as you have, you know, the right talent, the right people, the right mindset. And I think this was kind of the ground zero, is what I was told by folks there, for this thriving tech hub.
1: What I thought you did really well in the story, again, as a Newfoundlander who's lived through a lot of this, you talked about how some of our past struggles with resource industries has created among Newfoundlanders a sense of innovation and survival. You talked about the cod moratorium and what happened with Chevron and Hibernia and all of those big resource extraction projects that had ups and had downs. Link all of this, as you did in the story, to how it connects to what's happening with technology and tech startups in the province.
22: Yeah, so the thing about resource-centric economies is that they can be very cyclical, right? And so after the COD moratorium, you actually saw a lot of people leaving the province, feeling like they had to leave the province in order to get jobs. And in particular, because of this offshore oil industry, there was this sort of talent pipeline right to Alberta, into the oil sands. And so for years, you saw people leaving, some of them going to Alberta, some of them going to Ontario for, you know, tech jobs during the sort of dot-com boom. And then a lot of these people ended up coming back, you know, because they loved the lifestyle, they had family, they wanted to raise kids, that sort of thing. And, you know, what Newfoundland quickly realized was that, you know, tech is something that can be a bit less cyclical. And I think this is why this story is so pertinent for the rest of Canada, because we are a country of resources. We have lots of resources, but that doesn't necessarily mean that we should be reliant on them because of this sort of cyclical nature. And so that's kind of one of the things that really captured my attention about this story is what are the ingredients that sort of contributed to the success that the rest of Canada should be watching?
1: So talk about some of those other ingredients, because Newfoundland and Labrador only has one university, Memorial University. We have a small population. What were other factors in there? Because for tech to work, you need innovation. It can't, AI got created. So what were some of the other factors there, Alexandra?
22: So early stage financing has turned out to be really, really critical. So there are local investors, Killick Capital and Polaris Capital are two of the key ones. And they have played a really important role because in order to attract some of this sort of big global venture capital money, you know, Coastal Ventures, Y Combinator, Insight Partners, that these Newfoundland companies are now attracting, you need to already have something that you can demonstrate that you're doing something world class, whether it's you're growing really fast or you have some really prominent customers. And so without that early stage financing, you might not even get to that point or have that opportunity. So that was a really big piece of it. I think also a lot of, because Newfoundland and Labrador is a small place, the entrepreneurs are very aware of the fact that they're going to have to sell to international markets to succeed. And they know that right from the get-go. And so that can help them scale a lot faster. And what I've also heard repeatedly during my reporting for this piece is that there is this culture of giving back in the province that is kind of unparalleled, perhaps not replicable in the rest of the country, because these successful founders who go on to build great things and make money, like, you know, Verafin, and even at this point, some of the younger guys, Colab, like they give back. They really have this sort of, we're all in this together and we want to see Newfoundland succeed mentality. And so when there are mentorship events for younger entrepreneurs and business incubators, like they're all sitting on boards, they're already doing angel investing as soon as they've acquired some wealth and they're investing in the province.
1: Got about a minute and 15 here. Affordability plays in this story. We talk about affordability in the political context all the time, but it's a lot cheaper to live in Newfoundland and Labrador than it is elsewhere. And for a lot of these young innovators, that matters. Tell us about that.
22: It does. So the sort of average house price in St. John's is below the national average. And, you know, as someone who lives in Toronto, I can tell you how difficult it is to break into the housing market here, especially if you want something other than a shoebox condo. So that is a big factor. And despite the fact that, you know, you have maybe cheaper housing prices and other things are more affordable, a lot of these tech jobs, they are paying market rates for talent, right? Because now that we have this rise of remote work, you can hire talent from anywhere. And so you're making a good salary, you're able to afford much more home. And one of the things Adam Keating told me about was when he lived in Torbay, which was very close to his company's offices, he could drive into work pretty easily. He could sit in his backyard, have his feet in the ocean and watch whales and icebergs floating by. And so there's this sort of lifestyle aspect too. You've got world-class hiking. Everything is 10 minutes away. You know, parking is not the headache that it is in places like Toronto and perhaps Ottawa. So interesting stuff.
1: Well, you should know you're going to be an honorary resident now. So, Alexandra, great to have you. If you haven't read Alexandra and Sean Silikoff's story, Out of the Fog, I suggest you check it out. It is transferable, as Alexandra has said, across Canada. Thanks for your time today.
22: Thank you.
1: Indeed. Check that out. Love talking to Alexandra, as you no doubt heard. When we come back, the man, one of the key players who made the Montreal Olympics happen. This weekend is the last weekend of the Montreal 50th anniversary celebrations, and Walter Sieber will join us after the break to tell us about how it all became a reality.
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3: On the 400 northbound at Steeles, a collision blocking the four right lanes. Heavy delays past Finch. Emergency crews on scene there. In town, eastbound Harbor Street past Lower Simcoe. A collision has two lanes blocked. Slow through that intersection. And along the Gardner this weekend, the eastbound Jameson on and off ramps are closed. 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
1: Tim Power sitting in for Graham Richardson. The last segment of the show, one I've been looking forward to all program, because we're focusing again on the 50th anniversary of the Montreal Olympics. And, of course, they're being celebrated in Montreal this weekend. There arguably would be no Montreal Olympics without Walter Sieber. Who is Walter? Well, he is known throughout the world as a proficient organizer of major sports events. He led the charge in nearly all aspects of the Montreal 1976 Olympic Games, and his efforts were later lauded by the International Olympic Committee. Walter Sieber has been involved in all Canadian Olympic bids since 1980, including as Vice President of Sports for Toronto 1996 and Quebec 2002 bids. And since 2004, he sat on the IOC body that analyzes all Olympic bids and makes recommendations to the IOC board. It is clear, Walter, you know the Olympics, but in 1976 in Montreal, did you know what it would mean to Canada?
2: Well, not really. I mean, even for me, well, first of all, it was a great surprise that we have received the games in 1970 in Amsterdam. And I have to say, very frankly, this was because of our mayor, Jean Drapeau. Otherwise, mm-hmm. we would not have them.
1: And Mr. Drapeau, of course, pursued the games with vigor. You were the Director General of Sports for 1976. So how much work did you have to do to get Montreal stood up and ready for the games, Walter?
2: Well, this was a very, very big job because, you know, we had to recruit over 1,000 officials. I had about 3,000 volunteers in my general direction, and we had to prepare the 21 sports in very, very detail. So everything should have worked out perfectly well. And in fact, this really happened. I think after the games, I have received 21 letters from the International Federation's president, and all of them were highly impressed of the organization of the Montreal Games. And in fact, we became the reference after the game till at least the 1992 games in Barcelona.
1: One of the great stories I heard you tell when I had the great pleasure of hearing you speak in Montreal in May was about how you also had to manage a boycott that happened during the games. As a rugby person, I understood the origins of it because the fabled New Zealand All Blacks had traveled to South Africa to play. It was during the time of apartheid. Many of the African nations were not pleased by this, and they registered their protest when they got to Montreal. Just quickly tell that story, Walter.
2: Well, you know, this happened 4 days before the opening of the games. We had 114 National Olympic Committees registering over 6,000 athletes, and then suddenly, from one day to the other, 21 African countries did decide to boycott. And this meant that 638 athletes had to leave Montreal, where they were already training. And this was really very tough, because even the day before the first day of competition, we didn't know exactly if the 21 would really leave all at the same time, or would some of them still stay? And finally, they had to decide at midnight every day if they wanted to leave the next day or not, because, of course, we had to organize the transport and all that stuff. And at midnight, for the first 2 or 3 days, I had meetings with all the international federations to redo the start list. We had to cancel 21 sessions, and we had to reimburse approximately 100,000 tickets.
1: Incredible when you think about it in today's context, and many people forget the significance of apartheid and how it also played in sport in the day. Walter, 50 years later, this weekend, that would have been the closing ceremonies. We've talked to Greg Joy, we've talked to Tricia Smith, we've talked to many of the athletes and their memories. Yeah. For you, did you ever sense that Montreal would impact just all of Canadian sport in the way it has? Because I would argue it put us on a world stage and showed that Canada could host the world, and we've hosted two more Olympics, we've hosted a World Cup. Could you have ever dreamed then what Montreal did for the Canadian sporting landscape?
2: No, really not. Because, I mean, you know, at the time we had the games across Canada, I mean, we knew more or less three sports, ice hockey, baseball, and what was another
1: soccer.
2: Sport? Soccer, yeah. And you know, our federations were not professional at all. And as one of the Secretary General of the Federation said, he said, we made progress in within 2 weeks what we do normally in 10 years. And that is exactly what happened. I mean, from that moment on, the federations became much more professional. Many more people were interested in sports. And it just went up. And without the games in Montreal, I don't believe we would even have the Winter Games as close as Calgary after Montreal. And it was really, really something which was extremely positive for the sports in Canada. And not only for the elite sports, but also for the young people in schools, you know, physical education was much more important. And that was really a great success.
1: Got about 30 seconds here. What are you most looking forward to this weekend as you celebrate the 50th anniversary?
2: Well, I look just forward that what happened in Montreal, you know, on one side we had the construction, which caused us quite a lot of problems, and of course it was very expensive. But at the same time, more and more people realize now

0: traffic. After an earlier collision northbound on the 400 at Steeles, police have closed the northbound 400 right now at Finch. You will be forced off. It's slow going approaching Finch, and that closure continued north through Steeles to almost the 407 as part of an ongoing police investigation. In town, eastbound Harbor Street past Lower Simcoe, a collision has the two eastbound lanes blocked and one northbound lane blocked. 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

0: Celebration of all things Caribbean taking over the city. The grandest of showcases, the Caribbean Carnival Parade, happening today. Other stories we're covering right now, stabbing at a business in the area of Dixie and Eglinton has sent a victim to hospital with serious injuries. And WestJet has begun parking some of its planes as the airline and flight attendants remain on opposite sides in a new contract. It is 7 o'clock, feeling like 29. You're watching Toronto's Breaking News, CP24. I'm Phil Perkins. Thanks for joining us. Our top story, we're all gearing up for this. The 59th annual Toronto Caribbean Carnival Grand Parade happening today at Lakeshore. The parade is the main event of Carnival. 10 mass bands will compete for Band of the Year. This year's theme is We Move the Carnival. Organizers say the theme recognizes the collective passion, creativity, and cultural pride that continues to drive Carnival forward. Carnival celebrates emancipation from slavery and Caribbean culture. August 1st is Emancipation Day in this country. Jessica Smith and Raheem Ladani will host CP24's live broadcast of the Grand Parade starting at 10 a.m. And of course, Caribbean music filled the air as Caribbean Carnival gets set to take over the city. Letting that drum have it, the Toronto Panorama Keeping Pan Alive event was held at Lamport Stadium. It is billed as Toronto's premier steel pan showcase and the official launch of the Caribbean Carnival weekend. It includes performances by some of the top steel bands from across the province with a particular focus on youth participation.
1: I'm an aficionado of the steel pan instrument. I was born in Trinidad, grew up listening to it. And currently, I'm playing the steel pan.
2: I'm involved in pan my whole life. I'm not involved directly with any band at this time, but I'm involved as a pan tuner, manufacturer, and just come to enjoy the scene.
3: This is very important. Trinidad and Tobago is the mecca of the steel pan, and it's all to Canada is where my background started, where music is concerned. So it's like giving back to where I learn a lot from.
0: And if you're planning on heading down to the parade, you can expect a large police presence. Police are focusing on public safety as the event comes just weeks after a deadly shooting at the Salon St. Clair Festival. There will be additional officers on the ground and some support in the air as well to keep an eye on the crowd and ensure everyone is safe.
4: We have a planning team that focuses specifically on special events. And it's their sole task to make sure that we're adequately resourced for every major event and every special event that we have within the city. And what they do is they take the resource allocation that we have and make sure that we're intelligence-led, we take all the information, and we support our operations through a proper deployment through an operational plan, which is police language for basically saying we are dedicating adequate resources where needed, when needed.
0: And the Caribbean Carnival Grand Parade isn't the only massive event happening this weekend. Oh boy, the country's biggest electronic music festival is back, Veld, happening at Downsview Park for a 13th year for 3 days. Headliners this year include Armin van Buuren and KX5.

0: And Taste of India is back this weekend at Nathan Phillips Square. The event is billed as the largest Indian food festival in North America. 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It's free. 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You can mix up the biryani with ribs. You might want to check out Thompson Park in Scarborough. The event is celebrating its 25th anniversary this year. There are 9 ribbers and more than 24 other vendors. 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Ribfest runs through Monday.
1: For Ribfest, we support we do local projects, we do national projects, we do international projects. 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Big food banks here is a big thing. 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We send money to victims of domestic violence in shelters so they can get out of their situations. 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
0: And the Toronto Food Truck Festival happening at Woodbine Park. It runs from today through to Monday. For details and a full list of other events, if you're in the city this long weekend, go to cp24.com. Well, provincial police will be carrying out aerial traffic enforcement over the course of the long weekend. The campaign, which is already underway, will focus on highways in Peterborough, Cowarth Lakes, Dufferin County, Caledon, Orillia, and Northumberland County. Pilots will be looking out for speeding, aggressive driving, and impaired driving. They will then relay potential violations to officers on the ground. The OPP says that they have seen a steady increase in reports of dangerous and high-risk driving across the province over the past couple of years.
2: We had 9 people die last year during this Civic Day long weekend. And this is really the last long weekend before we start talking about back to school. And so let's make the most of this. Let's make sure we get to where we're going safely. We're going to be watching out for those aggressive drivers, impaired drivers, people not paying attention, distracted, and people aren't wearing their life jackets, their helmets, or their seat belts. And of course, when you see vehicles broken down on the side of the road, trailers with flat tires getting tended to by tow trucks or emergencies with fire trucks, police cars, ambulances, please slow down as you approach them.
0: Well, last August, a Civic Long Weekend, the OPP laid 3,500 speeding charges and just over 200 impaired driving charges. Well, the countdown to the major change affecting some TTC riders in terms of paying their fares. August will be the last month that most TTC riders can purchase a monthly Metro Pass. The system is switching to a fare capping policy as of September 1st. That means frequent riders will be charged a maximum of 47 fares. So that's 47 fares per calendar month on the same payment method. After that, they can tap in for free for the rest of the month. The transit agency says adult 12-month pass subscribers and post-secondary monthly pass holders should keep using those passes as they provide the best value, though. 7:07 feels like 29. Watching Charles Breaking News, CP24. We'll be back with the city's top stories. Taste of India, gearing up, Nathan Phillips Square.
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0: South steel pans in the air in the celebration of all things Caribbean take over the city with the grandest of grand showcases, the Caribbean Carnival Grand Parade, happening today. Also, there was a stabbing at a business in the area of Dixie and Eglinton. Sent one person to hospital. We'll tell you their condition. And WestJet has started parking some of their planes as the airline and flight attendants remain on opposite sides in a new contract. Get more details on that in a moment. Just stay with CB24 for these stories. And if you want to stream CB24, you can go to CB24.com or the CB24 app. Let's talk about that stabbing we were mentioning. Appeal officers are looking for a suspect after someone was stabbed in Mississauga overnight. It happened around 1:30. Police were called to the area of Dixie Road in Eglinton after stabbing near a club. Now, the victim suffered serious injuries and was rushed to hospital. The suspect is described as being 5'11 and had his hair in cornrows. He wore a black T-shirt with red stripes and black shoes. He was seen making a getaway in a dark-colored minivan. Call police if you have any information. And police have received special permission to identify a teenager wanted in connection with the killing of two other teens in Hamilton earlier this week. An arrest warrant has been issued for this young man, 15-year-old Raziel Martin. He was wanted for two counts of second-degree murder and four counts of attempted murder. Due to his age, investigators were granted judicial authorization to release his photograph and name him in the purpose of trying to find him and arrest him. They're urging him to seek legal advice and turn himself in. 18-year-old Abdulmalik Shibli and 16-year-old Afef Benefif were fatally shot at a residence on Candlewood Drive on Wednesday. Investigators previously said that they believe at least six people were in the area when there was an exchange of gunfire. And with information, in this case, being asked to contact police or Crime Stoppers if you want to stay anonymous. And police are searching for a man accused of posing as a psychic and defrauding a Toronto victim out of $800,000. Investigators are looking for 29-year-old Gangadhar Babu. Police say between April 2024 and September 2025, he posed as a psychic and fortune teller and exploited the beliefs of his victims by manipulating them into paying for spiritual protection. Police say the accused operated a business known as Indian Psychic and Spiritual Healer and believe Babu has fled back to India. Investigators are concerned there may be more victims. Well, a home care nurse in Markham is charged with sexually assaulting a student that he was instructing. Police say 58-year-old Armin Azizi Mair worked as a nurse practitioner where he guided and supervised newer nurses. A student told police that after going on several home visits, Azizi Mair drove her to a secluded location and groped her. He's been charged with sexual assault, and police are concerned there could be more victims. And a Chinese language tutor in York Region has been charged with sexually assaulting a minor. 51-year-old Yang Fu Lu is accused of touching a student for a sexual purpose multiple times since January. The student is under 16 years old. The accused is charged with two counts each of sexual assault and sexual interference. Police believe there could be more victims. And WestJet has started to ground some of their fleet as talks remain tepid between the airline and their flight attendants. WestJet says it has already canceled 81 flights today. Airlines normally start canceling flights ahead of a possible labor dispute to prevent crews and planes being stranded. The airline and the union that represents 4,400 workers continues to try and hammer out a new deal. But if one can't be worked out by Sunday morning, either side could begin a work stoppage with possibly hundreds of flights canceled during the long weekend. And workers at a pair of GTA casinos are now on strike. Unifor says nearly 900 workers at Pickering Casino Resort and Ajax Casino are on strike. The union says that contract talks with the employer failed to produce what it calls a fair deal. Unifor National President Lana Payne says that workers are seeking fair wages and job security. Great Canadian Entertainment, which owns both, says that the sides will remain open during the labor action, although some amenities may be affected. Well, leaders across Southwest Ontario are calling for a major investment in high-performance rail in this part of the province. SCTV's Brian Bicknell tells us they're hoping to tap into the federal government's nation-building agenda to connect passengers across an integrated network.
1: When it comes to better passenger rail service, Canada is missing the boat, according to Woodstock Mayor Jerry Accioni.
2: If you look at our Asian partners, our European partners who have figured out the rail system and use it so well, where we've been in a road system that obviously is getting worse every single year, we have to make some kind of investments.
1: He's part of a group of civic leaders, along with economic development, tourism, and college and university representatives between Toronto and Windsor. They're calling on the federal and provincial governments to invest in high-performance rail. Now, high-performance rail differs from high-speed rail in that instead of just focusing on faster trains, it aims to create a regional integrated network with more frequent service between cities.
3: We know that there are international companies that are looking to relocate to regions that have that kind of integrated mobility networks.
1: Tyler Sutton, London's manager of intergovernmental relations, says the timing is right.
3: We're pitching this as another nation-building project that will do significant things for us here in southwestern Ontario.
1: Sarnia's Mike Bradley is not part of the High Performance Rail Group. The longtime mayor has advocated for better via rail service for decades. He points out one major snag in the plan.
4: CN controls the tracks. As long as they control the tracks, we have examples in Sarnia all the time. Passenger train service is delayed significantly, and it makes it unreliable for people to use. Until that changes, nothing substantial will happen as it relates to reliability.
1: The group is proposing extending the sidings along the corridor track.
3: That would allow more often CN trains to pull over and allow via passenger rail to move through.
1: There's also a call for restoration of passenger rail service between Windsor and Detroit. It would include a Canada-U.S. port of entry at Windsor, connecting to Detroit and Chicago, giving passengers access to the Amtrak network in the U.S. Brian Bicknell, CTV News.
0: It is 7:17, 23 degrees, feels like 29. Watching Toronto's breaking news, CP24 coming up. The Blue Jays were able to eke out a win in their series start against St. Louis Cardinals. Highlights coming up.
5: 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I'm with the Mayor Elizabeth Roy, and this weekend's best bet is the Ontario Lacrosse Festival. 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
8: Trouble continues on the northbound 400. Finch through Steeles. The highway is closed for an ongoing police investigation after an early morning collision at Steeles. The Finch on-ramps are also closed. You will be forced off the highway there. In town, eastbound Harbor Street past Lower Simcoe. Two eastbound lanes are blocked. One northbound lane also closed right now. Fuel up this weekend. 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
16: I'm the puck that just won't bounce your way.
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18: I'm the final shot that bounced.
0: Game of the series. These are highlights from yesterday, the first game of the series. Jays were down by one in the sixth when Kazuma Okamoto, who is the Jays offense, tied the game with an RBI double. Toronto will drive in two more runs in the eighth to take the lead. And that'd be it. They win 3-1. The Jays send out Kevin Gausman for a start today. Will he still be on the team this time next week? First pitch at 3:00.
19: Sargent is charging in behind. Josh Sargent with a sliding challenge in. Shallowy arriving. Safe from freeze. And Mihailovic turns in. Toronto get the response on the stroke of half.
0: Nice bounce there for TFC. And on the pitch, Toronto FC were looking to put an end to their 12-game winless streak, taking on New York City FC. Toronto scored that late goal in the first half to tie things up, and it would end up that way. 1-1 draw for both teams, unable to find the back of the net in this second half. TFC hasn't won a game since April 4th. One better than zero, though. They will look to the end that streak on August 15th when they return to BMO Field for the first time since the World Cup break started. They'll be taking on the New England Revolution. Well, it is the long weekend. It's a great time to check a couple of movies. I want to see a couple. I got a long list, including the much-anticipated Spider-Man Brand New Day.
20: What is happening to me?
21: Did you miss me, Spidey?
0: The latest installment is set 4 years after Spider-Man No Way Home. After he was erased from the collective consciousness of everybody, Peter Parker continues to keep New York City safe anonymously. The stress of his new existence, though, and the fight against a powerful invisible villain triggers a dangerous evolution in his DNA that threatens his very existence. Film critic Richard Krause says it delivers a spectacle you expect from a Marvel movie with a good dose of humanity.
22: I think the thing that makes Spider-Man so relatable and so enduring and popular is that he is not a god. He is not an eccentric billionaire with money to burn to make big iron suits. He is someone who is kind of like an everyman who happens to have these extraordinary powers, and he has the same kind of problems that a lot of people have, and that's what makes the character, I think, relatable, and that's why this movie is going to make a lot of money this weekend. So I gave Spider-Man Brand New Day, now playing in theaters, 4 out of 5 stars.
0: Pretty good rating. It is 7:24, feels like 29. Montreal's breaking news, CP24. The city's top stories coming up.
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24: Hi, everyone. 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
8: Closures might change your plans. The northbound 400 is closed from Finch through to Highway 7 for a police investigation after an early morning collision. The on-ramp from Finch closed as well. You will be forced off the highway at Finch. In town, eastbound Harbor Street past Lower Simcoe, two eastbound lanes blocked, one northbound lane also blocked after a crash. 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
0: Steel pans ringing in the air as we gear up for the Caribbean Carnival Grand Parade taking place today, and we'll be there live all afternoon. City is abuzz with major events taking place in all corners of the city outside of the Caribbean Carnival, and police are increasing their presence in efforts to avoid the violence at Salsa and St. Clair that we experienced earlier last month. And WestJet has started parking some of their planes as the airline and flight attendants remain on opposing sides of a new contract. 7:31, feels like 29 out there. You're watching Toronto's Breaking News, CP24. I'm Phil Perkins. We have breaking news right now. We understand that all northbound lanes on the 400 are closed at Finch. Crews responding to a crash. Stay with us as we continue to follow this developing story. You can see we do have multiple police cruisers there. I don't see a single civilian vehicle right now on the northbound 400. No word yet on if this is a single or multi-vehicle crash. Of course, this is in very early stages. No word yet on any injuries, if there are any. So in the meantime, try to take an alternate route if you're trying to get out of the city on the 400. Meanwhile, the 59th Annual Toronto Caribbean Carnival Grand Parade will be taking over Lakeshore. The parade is the main event for Carnival. 10 mass bands will compete for Band of the Year. This year's theme is We Move the Carnival. Organizers say the theme recognizes the collective passion, creativity, and cultural pride that continues to drive Carnival forward. Carnival celebrates emancipation from slavery and Caribbean culture in general. August 1st is Emancipation Day in this country. Jessica Smith, Brahim Ladani, the dynamic duo, will be hosting CP24's live broadcast of the Grand Parade starting at 10 a.m. And Caribbean music fill the air as Caribbean Carnival gets set to take over the city. Take a look and listen. Toronto Panorama Keeping Pan Alive event was at Lamport Stadium. It is billed as Toronto's premier steel pan showcase and the official launch of the Caribbean Carnival weekend. That includes performances by some of the top steel bands from across the province, with a particular focus on youth participation.
1: I'm an aficionado of the steel pan instrument. I was born in Trinidad, grew up listening to it. And currently, I'm playing the steel pan.
4: I'm involved in pan my whole life. I'm not involved directly with any band at this time, but I'm involved as a pan tuner, manufacturer, and just come to enjoy the scene.
5: This is very important. Trinidad and Tobago is the mecca of the steel pan, and it's all to Canada is where my background started, where music is concerned. So it's like giving back to where I learn a lot from.
0: And if you're planning on heading down to the parade, I just want to let you know, if you want to feel extra safe, there will be a large police presence there. They're focusing on public safety as the event comes just weeks after a deadly shooting on Salsa and St. Clair. There will be additional officers on the ground, and there's going to be air support as well to keep an eye on the crowd and ensure that everyone can celebrate safely.
6: We have reviewed our operational plans, enhanced security measures where appropriate, and will have a strong, visible police presence at carnival events throughout the downtown core and waterfront this weekend. Officers will be deployed across key locations to support public safety, manage crowds and traffic, and respond quickly should an incident occur.
0: And the Caribbean Carnival Grand Parade isn't the only massive event happening this August long weekend. Yeah, the country's biggest electronic music festival is being held just uptown at Downsview Park for the 13th year. This is a three-day event. Headliners this year include Armin van Buuren and KX5. And back downtown, Taste of India is back at Nathan Phillips Square. The event is billed as the largest Indian food festival in North America. It features more than 100 vendors, as well as live entertainment. It is free, as always, at Nathan Phillips Square events. The event runs today and tomorrow from noon until 11. Okay, so you can get jerk chicken. You can get butter chicken. Well, how about barbecue chicken and ribs? Thompson Park, Scarborough, Rib Fest is underway. The event is celebrating its 25th anniversary this year. There are offerings from Nine Rivers and more than two dozen other vendors. Ribfest is organized by the Rotary Club of Scarborough. It's the club's largest annual fundraising event and brings in money to support different charitable organizations. It runs through to Monday. And it's been a summertime tradition in Barrie for more than 50 years, Kippenfest. Back up and running for another year.
2: It's a 2 kilometer stretch along Barrie's waterfront, and it starts with the Midway and it ends at the South Shore with our big stage. And in between there, there's sponsors, there's all kinds of art vendors, over 350 vendors will line the shores of Kippenfest.
0: The festival now, in its 54th year, features more than 300 art and craft vendors, 30 food vendors, a midway, and a whole lot more. You're also by the water. That's great. The event is expected to attract about 100,000 visitors over the next 3 days. And seniors and kids and even younger people under 19 get to ride the city's ferries for free all August long. That starts today. Because it is August. You will need a ticket, though, to get on board. City suggests you book your ticket online ahead of going to the terminal because, yeah, you do not want to line up to get a ticket. Mayor Olivia Chow says the move is a thank you for those residents who made their voices heard about the proposed Billy Bishop expansion and a celebration of the waterfront victory. See how long that lasts, though. The countdown is on to a major change affecting some TTC riders and how they get on the TTC. This month will be the last month that most TTC riders can purchase a monthly pass. System is switching to a fare capping policy as of September 1st. So that means frequent riders, you'll be charged a maximum of 47 fares per calendar month on the same payment method. So don't mix it up. After that, they can tap on for free the rest of the month. The transit agency says adult 12-month pass subscribers and post-secondary monthly pass holders should keep using those passes as they provide the best value. Sticking with the long weekend, the provincial police will be carrying out aerial traffic enforcement all long weekend. The campaign, which is already happening, will focus on highways in cottage country mainly, Peterborough, Kawartha Lakes, Dufferin County, Caledon, Orillia, and Northumberland County. Pilots will be looking for speeding, aggressive driving, and impaired driving. They will then relay potential violations to officers on the ground. The OPP says it has seen a steady increase in reports of dangerous and high-risk driving across the province over the past several years.
7: We had 9 people die last year during this Civic Day long weekend. And this is really the last long weekend before we start talking about back to school. And so let's make the most of this. Let's make sure we get to where we're going safely. We're going to be watching out for those aggressive drivers, impaired drivers, people not paying attention, distracted, and people aren't wearing their life jackets, their helmets, or their seat belts. And of course, when you see vehicles broken down on the side of the road, trailers with flat tires getting tended to by tow trucks or emergencies with fire trucks, police cars, ambulances, please slow down as you approach them.
0: Well, last August Civic Long Weekend, the OPP laid 3,500 speeding charges and just over 200 impaired driving charges. It is 7:38 right now. Feels like 29. Washington Charles breaking news. CP24 will be back with the city's top stories.
9: Hi, Steve Ferguson here, the mayor of Prince Edward County. My weekend best bet is the Graveyard and Gallows Walking Tour at the Macaulay Heritage Park, happening every Friday in July and August. Join an experienced guide as you explore the former estate of Reverend William Macaulay, the man credited with giving Picton its name. Discover the stories behind this historic property in the graveyard, where you will find an unusual tombstone that is also in Ripley's Believe It or Not. The tour then continues to the nearby Picton Courthouse, where Sir John A. Macdonald appeared, and where you will learn more about some of the county's more notorious stories, including the 1884 hanging of two local men, a case that some historians believe was built on questionable evidence. Whether you're a history enthusiast or simply curious about the county's past, this tour offers a unique opportunity to uncover the people, places, and mysteries that help shape our community.
10: It's the Jeep 85-year celebration event. 85 years of daring to ask, what if? like? What if we didn't sacrifice?
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0: Steel Pan's going to be ringing in our ears in just a couple hours' time as we gear up for the Caribbean Carnival Grand Parade, which CP24 will be covering live. Another story working on right now. There was a stabbing outside a club at Dixie and Eglinton that sent a victim to hospital with serious injuries. And if you have a flight with WestJet this weekend, listen up. They started parking some of their planes as the airline and flight attendants continue to go back and forth on a new contract. Stay with CP24 for more of these stories and for more details. You can also stream CP24 at cp24.com, CP24 app. Well, Peel officers are looking for a suspect after an early morning stabbing in Mississauga just after 1:30. Police were called to Dixie Road in Eglinton out for a stabbing outside of a club. The victim suffered serious injuries and was rushed to hospital. The suspect is 5'11", with cornrows. He wore a black T-shirt with red stripes and black shoes. He was seen making a getaway in a dark-colored minivan. Call police if you have any information. And police have received permission to identify a teenager wanted in connection with the killing of two other teens in Hamilton earlier this week. This is the 15-year-old. His name is Raziel Martin. He's wanted for two counts of second-degree murder and four counts of attempted murder. Now, due to his age, investigators were granted judicial authorization to release his name and photograph in the purpose of trying to find him. They are urging him to get a lawyer and turn himself in. 18-year-old Abdulmalik Shilbi and 16-year-old Afef Benefif were fatally shot outside a residence at Candlewood Drive on Wednesday. Investigators previously said that they believe at least six people were in the area when there was gunfire exchanged. If you have any information, you're asked to contact police or Crime Stoppers. WestJet has started to ground some of their fleet as talks remain tepid between the airline and flight attendants. WestJet says that it has already canceled 81 flights today. Airlines normally start canceling flights ahead of a possible labor dispute to prevent crews and planes being stranded. The airline and the union that represents 4,400 workers continues to try and hammer out a deal. But if one can't be done by tomorrow morning, either side could begin a work stoppage with possible hundreds of flights canceled this long weekend. Speaking of labor disputes, workers at a pair of GTHA casinos, they're on strike. Unifor says about 900 workers at Pickering Casino Resort and Ajax Casino are on strike. The union says contract talks with the employer failed to produce a new deal. Unifor National President says that the workers are looking for better pay and job security. Great Canadian Entertainment, which owns the casinos, says both sides will remain open during the labor action, although some amenities may be affected. Well, a startup from London, Ontario, is set to launch a device they say could be a game changer for people who require prosthetics. CTV's Jerry Dewan has details.
1: While there have been remarkable innovations in lower limb prosthetics, the challenge continues to be the ever-changing form of the human body.
2: People can experience sometimes up to 13% limb volume change throughout a day.
1: For many years, the common approach to accommodating the change had been socks. Adjusting prosthetics is now possible, but not always convenient, leaving people in discomfort or at risk of further complications.
2: That rubbing from the misfit can lead to blisters that get infected, lead to hospitalization, and sometimes even another amputation.
1: The Vessel team developed the KIN Automatic Volume Management System. The technology is embedded in the prosthetic socket and automatically adapts to limb volume.
2: As someone walks, this part here absorbs shock from that walking motion, which automatically turns this dial and pulls on the cable to tighten the panels against the leg.
1: A breakthrough moment has come for Vessel, with the U.S. Food and Drug Administration registering the KIN system as a Class 1 medical device, opening the door for broader distribution in the United States. Health Canada registration is expected soon, and an application for European registration will come this year or early next year.
3: It's definitely a difficult process. Doing hardware and doing medical hardware is incredibly complex.
2: Getting the regulatory approvals takes us into those markets. It really is that one barrier standing between us and sales, us and helping the patients that we intended to help.
1: The Vessel team has grown from 3 members to now 9 members, with substantial growth expected in the coming months. Along with research and innovation, the Vessel team can do small-scale production here at the Western Discovery Park. Now the goal is to find a larger space where they can ramp production up. They plan to open a new facility in London and will announce new distribution agreements soon. Robinson says there is a growing need for more comfortable and convenient prosthetics.
2: 185,000 new amputations every year in North America. There's some really staggering data points when it comes to how fast this market is increasing and why diabetes is the leading cause of leg amputation. But then with all the global conflict happening around the world right now, there's a lot of traumatic amputations happening as well.
1: Robinson says the Vessel team continues to work with patients, prosthetists, and physical therapists to refine the KIN system. Jerry DeWan, CTV News.
0: 7:47, feels like 29. I'm watching Toronto's breaking news. CP24 will be back with the city's top stories, including the Blue Jays back at home, a short little series against the St. Louis Cardinals.
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5: 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Aurora Mayor Tom Marakis here, and my weekend best bet is the return of the Alley Jam music series right here in Machel's Alley. 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
7: Just one real backup on the roads right now. Northbound on the 400 at Finch. The highway is closed for an ongoing police investigation. That closure continues to Steeles. You will be forced off the highway. The on-ramps at Finch also closed, and it's slow north of the 401. In town, eastbound Harbor Street past Lower Simcoe. A collision has the two eastbound lanes blocked and one northbound lane blocked. Fuel up this weekend. 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
0: Toronto's franchise is entering a new chapter after the team was sold. CTV's Luke Smart has more on the Barry Colts.
15: Meet John Carreri, the new owner of the Barrie Colts.
16: I woke up this morning, it was like Christmas morning, so I was excited to get up here and get to meet you all, and excited to get the season started.
15: Carreri takes over the reins from Howie Campbell, who owned the Colts for two decades.
17: He's already in the hockey business. He owns a junior A team and Everest Academy. So he was kind of the perfect fit because those two options will help bring us better players in the future as well. So he was the right guy on the wrong day.
15: Carreri takes over on the heels of a season that saw the Colts win the Eastern Conference and make it to the OHL final. While that ended in the Colts being swept by the Kitchener Rangers, those games that Carreri attended gave him the confidence that buying the Colts was the right thing.
16: The heart in this city and the fan base was just watching them enjoy that experience and firsthand, and you know, got to see them go deep into the playoffs, and just and seeing how he was so close to the team, I just was unreal.
15: Adding his commitment to the team and the city of Barrie.
16: The Barrie Colts will stay in Barrie, and that's the ultimate goal. So to me, it's not even a question.
15: Last year, the city of Barrie and the Colts signed a 10-year lease agreement. Barrie's mayor, Alex Nuttall, says renovations are a priority.
18: When it was built by Mr. Massey and the team, it was a state-of-the-art facility for the OHL. Today, it's no longer that. So, you know, we have a reserve set aside that, you know, we started contributing to really be able to carry the costs going forward.
15: With a new owner hoping to elevate the arena to suit the team's needs.
16: He's had some unfortunate luck with players getting hurt, and that's part of the game. So, you know, I want to provide, the facilities that can, you know, make sure our kids can recover and we can, you know, take it to the next level.
15: Campbell leaving with good memories, hoping new ownership can lift them the Memorial Cup.
17: And then they leave here as 18, 20-year-old men. And to watch them hoist the cups themselves or, you know, get awarded a contract for $10 million or make $8 or $9 million, I take great pride in the fact that we had a little something to do with all of that.
15: In a heartwarming moment earlier today, as one of his last acts as a majority owner, Howie Campbell donated $50,000 to the Easter Seals Foundation in Barrie on behalf of the Barrie Colts Foundation. Luke Simard, CTV News, Barrie.
0: Go to Rogers Center now. The Blue Jays back in town to take on the St. Louis Cardinals.
19: 3-2. Lined fair.
0: What a bright spot. Cosmo Okamoto, remember, still a rookie in the majors, tied the game with an RBI double. Toronto would add in two more runs to take the lead and win this one 3-1. The Jays send out Kevin Gausman for the start today in the second game of this series. First pitch at 3 o'clock. And a long weekend is here, and a lot of great movies in theaters right now, including the brand new Spider-Man Brand New Day.
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0: The latest installment in the series, Spider-Man, just after 4 years after Spider-Man No Way Home, he was basically erased from the collective consciousness of everybody. Peter Parker still keeping Manhattan safe anonymously, but the stress of this new life and the fight against a powerful invisible villain triggers a dangerous evolution in his DNA that threatens his very existence. Here is film critic Richard Krause. He says it delivers a spectacle you expect from a Marvel movie with a good dose of humanity.
22: I think the thing that makes Spider-Man so relatable and so enduring and popular is that he is not a god. He is not an eccentric billionaire with money to burn to make big iron suits. He is someone who is kind of like an everyman who happens to have these extraordinary powers, and he has the same kind of problems that a lot of people have. And that's what makes the character, I think, relatable. And that's why this movie is going to make a lot of money this weekend. So I gave Spider-Man Brand New Day, now playing in theaters, 4 out of 5 stars.
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4: Found on the 400 at Finch, the highway is closed for an ongoing police investigation. That closure continues to Steeles. He will be forced off the highway. The on-ramps at Finch also closed, and it's slow north of the 401. In town, eastbound Harbor Street past Lower Simcoe, a collision has the two eastbound lanes blocked and one northbound lane blocked. Fuel up this weekend. 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
5: Continue to be on opposite sides of a new contract. Feels like 29 right now. You're watching Toronto's Breaking News, CP24. I'm Phil Perkins. We're breaking news right now. All northbound lanes on the 400 are closed at Finch. Crews responding to a crash. You can see multiple vehicles now. It has only expanded since we got news of this. No word yet if this is a single or multi-vehicle crash. Our cameras unable to reach the crash right now. Could be on purpose, though, depending on the situation with the crash. Stay with us here on CP24 to try to get to where you need to go safely. If you are trying to get out of the city on the northbound 400, you might want to find a different route for now. In the meantime, a lot of people making their way into the city for the 59th annual Toronto Caribbean Carnival Grand Parade will be taking over Lakeshore. The parade is the main event. 10 MAS bands will compete for Band of the Year. This year's theme is We Move the Carnival. Organizers say the theme recognizes the collective passion, creativity, and cultural pride that continues to drive Carnival forward. Carnival celebrates emancipation from slavery and Caribbean culture. August 1st is Emancipation Day in this country. Jessica Smith and Raheem Ladani will host CP24's live broadcast of the Grand Parade starting at 10 a.m. And Caribbean music filling the air yesterday at Lamport Stadium. It was the Toronto Panorama Keeping Pan Alive event happening at Lamport Stadium in the West End. It is billed as Toronto's premier steel pan showcase and the official launch of the Caribbean Carnival weekend. It includes performances by some of the top steel pans in Ontario with a particular focus on youth participation.
6: I'm an aficionado of the steel pan instrument. You know, I was born in Trinidad, grew up listening to it. And currently, I'm playing the steel pan.
7: I'm involved in pan my whole life. I'm not involved directly with any band at this time, but I'm involved as a pan tuner, manufacturer, and just come to enjoy the scene.
8: This is very important. Trinidad and Tobago is the mecca of the steel pan, and it's all to Canada is where my background started, where music is concerned. So it's like giving back to where I learn a lot from.
5: And if you're heading down to the parade, you can expect a large police presence. Police focusing on public safety, of course, as the event comes just weeks after the deadly shooting at Salon St. Clair. There will be additional officers on the ground and in the air to keep an eye on the crowd.
9: We have reviewed our operational plans, enhanced security measures where appropriate, and we'll have a strong, visible police presence at carnival events throughout the downtown core and waterfront this weekend. Officers will be deployed across key locations to support public safety, manage crowds and traffic, and respond quickly should an incident occur.
5: Caribbean Carnival Grand Parade isn't the only massive cultural event happening this weekend. Yeah, from Soca to EDM, the country's largest electric music festival happening. Veld is at Downsview Park. A lot of that, a lot of headbanging, a lot of fireworks. It's happening all weekend long. Some of the headliners, Armin van Buuren and KX.

0: 5. Tikka Masala, anybody? Taste of India is at Nathan Phillips Square. The event is billed as the largest Indian food festival on the continent. Features more than 100 vendors as well as live entertainment. It is free, and it runs today and tomorrow from noon until 11. And you can wash all of this down with some ribs and some lemonade at Thompson Park at Scarborough Rib Fest. It's happening this weekend. It's in its 25th year. There are 9 ribbers and more than 24 other vendors. I believe they always have vegetarian options as well, like a Bloomin' Onion. Rib Fest is organized by the Rotary Club of Scarborough. It is the club's largest annual fundraising event and brings in cash to support different charitable organizations. It runs until Monday.
1: We've got wings, we've got pizza, I think, we've got nachos, Filipino food, something for everybody.
0: And the Toronto Food Truck Festival, happening at Woodbine Park all the way until Monday. For details on the full list of all the events, go to our website, cp24.com. Outside of the city is a summertime tradition in Barrie that's been happening for more than 50 years. Kempenfest is back.
2: It's a 2-kilometer stretch along Barrie's waterfront, and it starts at the Midway and it ends at the South Shore with our big stage. And in between there, there's sponsors, there's all kinds of art vendors. Over 350 vendors will line the shores of Kempenfest.
0: Festival's been happening for 54 years. More than 300 arts and craft vendors will be there for your enjoyment. There'll be 30 food vendors, a midway, and a whole lot more. It's expected to attract 100,000 people over the next 3 days. And with that, provincial police will be carrying out aerial traffic enforcement over the long weekend. The campaign, it's already happening, focusing on highways in Peterborough, Kawartha Lakes, Dufferin County, Caledon, Orillia, and Northumberland County. Pilots looking for speeding, aggressive driving, and impaired driving. They will then inform the OPP on the ground. The OPP says it's seen a steady increase in the reports of dangerous and high-risk driving across the province.
3: We have seen an increase of fatalities this year over last year. 210 people dead already this year in car crashes across the province, up from 180 the same period last year. So we're going in the wrong direction.
0: Well, last August Civic Long Weekend, the OPP laid 3,500 speeding charges and just over 200 impaired driving charges. And if you're staying in the city and you got some kids, well, you want them to ride on the ferries for free, they can do that all August long. You need to get a ticket first, though. The city suggests you book your ticket online ahead of going to the terminal because that line itself is atrocious. Mayor Olivia Chow says the move is a thank you to residents who made their voices heard about the proposed Billy Bishop expansion and a celebration of the waterfront. And the countdown is on to a major change on how you pay to ride the TTC. August will be the last month that most TTC riders can get a monthly pass. The system is switching to a fare capping policy as of September 1st. That means you can have a maximum of 47 fares per calendar month on the same payment method. After that, it's free for the rest of the calendar month. The transit agency says adult 12-month pass subscribers and post-secondary monthly pass holders should keep using those passes as they are still the best value. Feels like 31 now. You're watching Toronto's Breaking News, CP24. We'll be back with the city's top stories.

0: I'm Eric Maloney at Bracebridge. My weekend's best bet is taking a stroll through the Storybook Trail to enjoy this story, Lucky the Maple Key, a charming tale about a maple key who shares what it's like to live and grow up in the forest. This interactive outdoor reading experience winds through the scenic Woodchester grounds, offering families and visitors an opportunity to enjoy a uniquely local story while exploring the beauty of their surroundings. Plus, take in the great views from our observation deck while you're here. See you there.
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0: air as we gear up for the Caribbean Carnival Grand Parade. A stabbing at a business in the area of Dixie and Eglinton sends one person to hospital. Police still looking for the attacker. And WestJet has started parking some of their planes as the airline and flight attendants remain on opposing sides of a new contract. Stay with CP24 for more on these stories and for more details, go to cp24.com and the CP24 app. Well, a man has been treated for injuries after an early morning stabbing in North York. Emergency crews were called to around 1:30 at Young and Shepherd. The injured man was found there and taken to hospital for treatment. The injuries, non-life-threatening. It's going to be okay. Police have not yet released any attacker information, but would like to hear from you if you know what happened. Another stabbing to tell you about, this one in Mississauga. It happened around 1:30 in the area of Dixie Road in Eglinton East, outside of a club. Victim suffered serious injuries, rushed to hospital. Suspect is 5'11", with cornrows, wearing a black T-shirt that had red stripes and then black shoes. He was seen making a getaway in a dark-colored minivan. Call police if you have any information. And a UK man wanted in connection with the Mississauga carjacking last year has now been arrested. 24-year-old Raheem Hartley was arrested after getting off a flight earlier this month. Police allege he took off from Canada after an armed carjacking near Derry and Torbram Road last February. Canada-wide warrant was out for him. He faces three charges, including robbery. Moving on now, WestJet has started to ground some of his fleet as talks remain tepid between the airline and their flight attendants. WestJet says it has already canceled 81 flights today alone. Airlines normally do this ahead of a possible labor dispute instead of having crews and planes stranded. The airline and the union that represents 4,400 workers continues to try and hammer out a new deal. But if one can't be worked out by tomorrow morning, either side could start the work stoppage with possibly hundreds of flights canceled during the long weekend. Well, two sisters from Montreal are working side by side to save lives. As CTV's Sweta Rassi tells us, the two are both surgeons working together to take care of other families.
1: When Cinciana Dumitra was just a kid, she knew she wanted to be a doctor after her aunt had frequent heart surgeries.
2: She used to disappear for periods of time, and then she would go to the doctor and suddenly she would be better. And that meant I was getting to play with her more. So that, for me, doctors were somebody that were going to give your family back.
1: Her younger sister, Theodora, who goes by Teddy, had other plans.
3: I didn't want to be a surgical oncologist. Actually, I wanted to be a ballerina when I grew up.
1: But medicine won out. The sisters are originally from Romania and have experienced challenging times. They moved to Montreal at a young age and pursued their paths while never forgetting their roots.
2: You don't even realize it. It's just that you have no option but to succeed because so many people have sacrificed for you to be here.
1: Today, they work side by side in the same clinic at the MUHC as surgical oncologists. Cinziana performs mostly open surgery, while Teddy does mostly robotic surgery. But for the sisters, family has always been at the core of their work. And the pearl necklaces they each wear are a daily reminder.
3: Our mom gave this to us as a gift when we were younger. Her when she graduated med school, me when I was 18 years old. And it's basically like having a part of our family with us every day.
1: When they're in the operating room together, it's a dynamic they wouldn't have any other way.
2: I think it's a lot of fun. I think it's very chaotic for the people around us because we do talk over each other. So the way that we behave towards each other is a little bit familiar.
1: And it all comes down to one thing.
3: We really do feel like it's our family taking care of other families, and we will never forget that when we take care of our patients. I think it's what makes it exciting to come to work every day and what brings us joy at the end of the day in this very hard job.
1: For these two sisters, caring for their patients will always be personal. Sweta Rassi, CTV News.
0: Feels like 31 now. 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We come back. The Blue Jays back at the Dome, taking on the St. Louis Cardinals.
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6: On the 400 northbound at Finch, the highway is closed for a police investigation after a crash earlier this morning at Steeles. You will be forced off at Finch. It is slow approaching the exit, and northbound on the DVP, the ramp to the eastbound 401, a collision blocking the right lane. It's slow approaching York Mills to the 401. 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

0: Welcome back. Reggae legend Jay Douglas is bringing blues and reggae to Harbourfront Center tonight, one of many musicians set to entertain. He joins us right now. Thanks for joining us here live on CP24. Appreciate it. Tell us a little bit about your story. You grew up in Jamaica but came here to Toronto in the 60s. What was that like?
1: It was quite an interesting journey because I came here. My mom, she came here in 1954, and she just set that pace for us. And I came here as a young man. So when I got here, everything was different, but I still had the music and a little bit of culture to share with the rest, you know, rest of the beautiful people who accepted me. I became a student at Central Technical School over at Bathurst and Harvard, and it got started there. You know, I started to sing the blues with school bands, you know, different. God, it's summer Monday, and Tuesday just as bad. And that's where it started and helped me to get adjusted in the new environment. And it still keeps me going right now up until today. We got the blues, and it turns into reggae, ska, rock steady, hip-hop, name it. That's what the blues did for us. Now we're taking it into the schools.
0: We did
1: some schools early this year with some of the top players of the music, Manny Everton, Pablo Paul, Dave Delaney, and we look to do more blues in the schools because the blues is a great thing.
0: No, it's awesome. I didn't expect some blues in the morning sung to me in my ear, but that definitely gets the day started on the right foot. My dad went to Central Tech as well. That's great that, you know, you went to that school. But you mentioned it quickly about how music kind of helped you, you know, get acclimated with the crowd, make friends. You know, how important is that music in your journey when you went from Jamaica to here and to create the life that you have right now?
1: It's a great question. Music is the only international language of joy, peace, and love. And I am a messenger of peace and love. That's what the music is all about. It connects all of us. You know, you're there this morning. I know if you have to sing the blues, you would sing it. Maybe you wouldn't want to do it now, but That's what the music does for all of us. It connects, you know, and help us to share each other's culture. Because when we learn to accept each other's culture, it helps us to make this a better planet for us to live in.
0: No doubt. I probably can't sing blues. I could probably try to sing some country music. I could try to do that.
1: It's still music.
0: Everyone can enjoy it, right?
1: Yes.
0: Tell people about the show today at Harbourfront. We obviously know the Grand Parade is happening in the afternoon. You said you got to make your way down to the waterfront in the evening. Tell us some of the details for people who want to check this out, you know, and get your personality and your aura, as the kids say, in person. How do they see you today?
1: Okay, so here's the deal. We did a documentary recently. It's called Play It Loud. And that documentary, it tells you about Toronto in the early years, how Carabana got started as a young man singing with the band, the Cougars, in those early years. Our first Carabana was down Yonge Street for the first 3-4 years. And it tells us how the music and how Toronto got sold. And so today, we're celebrating one of the biggest festivals in North America. Harbourfront Theater this evening, starting at 7 o'clock. My special guest is Liberty Silver. She's an amazing singer over the years, and it's going to give you a vibration and take you to where the blues came from, out of New Orleans up until today, and all the great contributors. Toronto's got some of the greatest blues soul R&B singers as we speak. I can't name everyone, but Harbourfront Theater this evening with Jay Douglas and the All-Stars, Everton, Pablo Paul, and Miss Liberty Silver. Looking forward to have you all come down and party with us. And please, please have fun and be safe, because this is a great country. Cheers to Toronto, and God bless Canada.
0: Thank you. All right. Hey, Jay Douglas, thanks so much. We do appreciate the energy you brought us at early in the morning. We appreciate it. And I have no doubt you're going to keep that energy well into the evening through the show. Thanks so much. Appreciate it.
1: Thank you so much, and I still want to hear you sing. One of these days, I want you to come and jam with Jay.
0: Hey, I'll jam. We could bring something. I'm a belter, though. I do power. I sing loud. I use the diaphragm. Okay.
1: You know a lot about me. Listen, I get you. I pick up on your vibes. You know a lot about music. I can tell.
0: You're picking up on putting down. Day.
1: God bless you.
0: Thank you.
1: Thank you.
0: All right, thank you. That's Jay Douglas. Thank you very much. Okay, moving on now. An effort to save the oldest wooden lighthouse on the Great Lakes being transferred to the local historical society. Here's CTV's Sean Irvin.
2: The Port Burwell Lighthouse has stood in this spot for almost 200 years. Once a life-saving beacon for Lake Erie shipping, it is now the heart of Bayham Township.
3: It is our CN Tower. It is our Statue of Liberty. It is our Eiffel Tower.
2: But unlike those structures, this one is teetering on the brink. In 2022, an engineering report set off alarms. The following year, the lighthouse was compared to the Leaning Tower of Pisa. The municipality was forced to act to keep it from toppling. But in the wake of over $1 million of debt acquired from the controversy surrounding the arrival of the HMCS Ojibwe, Bayham Council was hesitant to spend nearly $2 million to save the lighthouse.
3: It's a question of how far do you press your taxpayers? We don't want to.
2: Enter the Port Burwell Historical Society. Its members convince council they are in the best position to save the structure before it's too late. But the timelines to get the ball rolling for the restoration of the lighthouse are tight. Believe it or not, a lot of money has to be raised by August 5th. To meet a match for a federal grant, more than $100,000 is needed.
3: That grant can fund us for $1 million.
2: It is a lot of steps to climb to reach the top. And if there is a slip, the municipality has the first right of refusal to get the lighthouse back.
3: It's simply saying if you can't carry on and can't go forward, give it back to us.
2: But it's hoped that will not be necessary as light shines once again on and from the historic structure.
3: The goal is that this structure will be here for the community for years and years to come. We can't forget our history, and we need to save it.
2: In Port Burwell, Sean Irvin, CTV News.
0: Go to the Rogers Center now. The Blue Jays are back, taking on the St. Louis Cardinals in the first game of the series.
4: 3-2. Lined fair!
0: And the Blue Jays giving the fans on a Friday something to cheer about. Cosmo Okamoto with the RBI double, tying the game up. Toronto will drive in two more runs in the eighth to take the lead. And they win 3-1. And the Jays send out Kevin Gausman today. Will it be his last start as a Blue Jay? First pitch at 3 o'clock. Watching Charles Breaking News, CP24 will be back with the morning's top stories.

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17: An early morning collision northbound on the 400 at Steeles has the highway closed at Finch, where you will be forced off. It is slow approaching the Finch exit. The on-ramps at Finch also closed. Northbound on the DVP, the ramp to the eastbound 401, the right lane blocked with a crash. In town, eastbound Harbor Street, past Lower Simcoe, two eastbound lanes are blocked. There's no shortcut for saving time, but saving money is simple. 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I'm Adil Lakhani, your next update at 8:45 on News Talk 1010 Toronto.
18: Here's a live look right now at Lakeshore. The much-anticipated Grand Parade kicking off this morning, showcasing and, of course, celebrating the Caribbean culture. Stay with us as our live coverage starts right now. WestJet has begun parking some of the planes as the airline and flight attendants remain on opposing sides of a new contract. And a 29-year-old man is in hospital in life-threatening condition after a collision involving a truck on Carl Hull Road near Downsview Park. It's feels like 31 right now. You're watching Toronto's Breaking News, CP24. I'm Phil Perkins. Good breaking news right now on the roads. All northbound lanes on the 400 are closed at Finch. Crews responding to this crash here. At this point, still very early, don't know if it's a single vehicle or multi-vehicle or if any injuries are involved here. But it's serious enough to shut down all lanes on the northbound 400 at Finch. We'll let you know any updates first. In the meantime, the 59th annual Toronto Caribbean Carnival Grand Parade happening today. Let's go live to CP24's CJ Nelson, who is in the staging area where masqueraders are getting ready to perform on the main stage itself. CJ, morning.
19: Good morning, Phil. This is the quietest it's going to be all day. We have the masqueraders getting ready. Just behind me, we see one of the elaborate costumes. They took months and months and months to put this together, and they are just putting on the finishing touches right now before it hits the road. This is where the revelers are setting up right now. They are one of 10 bands performing, taking to the road for the Caribbean Carnival Parade. They have about 4,000 or 5,000 masqueraders.

0: others and see how they're feeling. Hi! How are you doing? You look absolutely beautiful.
1: How are you today?
0: Good. How are you feeling now that the parade is finally here?
1: I'm so excited. I couldn't sleep. I've done this like 8 times in the last 15 years, so, and happy to be with Toronto Revelers, so it's all good. We're first on the road.
0: Well, what makes you coming back? What keeps you coming back every single year?
1: The excitement. I love the music. I love the dancing and also promoting your culture, right? So it's all good.
0: Well, let's talk about your costume. It is stunning, the purple. It's hard to take our eyes off it. How do you feel wearing this right now?
1: Oh, I feel energized. I feel alive. It's such a vibrant color, the purple. I love it. I love it.
0: Do you have any tips for people who are hitting the road for the first time today?
1: Sunblock, sunscreen, drink lots of water, be hydrated. You don't want to pass out. And just enjoy the music and the culture and the colors and the costumes and the people around you.
0: Some really great tips. Well, thank you so much. You look amazing. Have a wonderful day at the carnival here. But let's take another look behind me. You can see all the masqueraders getting ready right now. Men, women, all here.
2: 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Coffee and mornings.
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3: On the crowd.
8: We have reviewed our operational plans, enhanced security measures where appropriate, and will have a strong, visible police presence at carnival events throughout the downtown core and waterfront this weekend. Officers will be deployed across key locations to support public safety, manage crowds and traffic, and respond quickly should an incident occur.
3: And the Caribbean Carnival, not the only cultural event happening this weekend. The country's largest electronic music festival happening at Downsview Park, Veld, back for a 13th year. It's happening for 3 days. Headliners include Armin van Buuren and KX5. And speaking of that festival, one person has life-threatening injuries after being hit by a makeshift parking lot. Being hit in a makeshift parking lot near the festival. This happened at Shepherd Avenue. The victim is a 29-year-old man who was taken to hospital with serious injuries. Toronto police say the driver stayed on scene. There is no word on any potential charges as the investigation continues this morning. Moving on, however, though, to Nathan Phillips Square. The soccer pitch is gone. The fountain is back. Taste of India is back. The event is billed as the largest Indian food festival in North America. Features more than 100 vendors as well as live entertainment. It is free to attend. It runs today and tomorrow from noon until 11 p.m. And if you're trying to work up an appetite after going to the Taste of India, Thompson Park in Scarborough for the Rib Fest happening. It's celebrating its 25th year. They're offering 9 ribbers. And if that's not your thing, there's dozens of more vendors. Rib Fest is organized by the Rotary Club of Scarborough. It's the club's largest annual fundraising event and brings in money to support different charities. It runs until Monday.
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3: And the Toronto Food Truck Festival happening at Woodbine Park. 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For a full list of all the events, go to cb24.com. Speaking of the long weekend, provincial police will be out in full force, making sure everyone drives accordingly. The campaign already happening, focusing on highways in Peterborough, Kawartha Lakes, Dufferin County, Caledon, Orillia, Northumberland County. Pilots up in the air looking for speeding, aggressive driving, and impaired driving. They'll then relay alerts to police on the ground. The OPP say it has been a steady increase right now in our province with reports of dangerous driving and high-risk driving over the last couple of years.
6: We have seen an increase of fatalities this year over last year. 210 people dead already this year in car crashes across the province, up from 180 the same period last year. So we're going in the wrong direction.
3: Well, last August Civic Long Weekend, the OPP laid 3,500 speeding charges and just over 200 impaired charges. Meanwhile, back in the city, though, seniors and children and young people under 19 get to ride on the ferries for free all month long. Starts today. Got to get tickets first, and the city suggests you get the tickets online. It's very easy. You don't want to do it at the terminal. The lineup is way too long. Mayor Olivia Chow says the move is a thank you for those who spoke up about the expansion of Billy Bishop Airport and a celebration of the waterfront in general. Speaking of free transit, the countdown is on to a major change to those who ride the TTC and how they pay for it. August is the last month that the most TTC riders can purchase a monthly pass. System is switching to a fare capping policy next month. That means frequent riders will be charged a maximum of 47 fares per calendar month on the same payment. So keep it on the same card. After that, they could tap on for free the rest of the calendar month. The transit agency says adult 12-month pass subscribers and post-secondary monthly pass holders should keep using those passes as they provide the best value. 24 degrees right now, feels like 31. Watching Toronto's breaking news, CP24 will be back with the city's top stories.

0: Hi, Steve Ferguson here, the mayor of Prince Edward County. My weekend best bet is the Graveyard and Gallows Walking Tour at the Macaulay Heritage Park, happening every Friday in July and August. Join an experienced guide as you explore the former estate of Reverend William Macaulay, the man credited with giving Picton its name. Discover the stories behind this historic property in the graveyard, where you will find an unusual tombstone that is also in Ripley's Believe It or Not. The tour then continues to the nearby Picton Courthouse, where Sir John A. Macdonald appeared, and where you will learn more about some of the county's more notorious stories, including the 1884 hanging of two local men, a case that some historians believe was built on questionable evidence. Whether you're a history enthusiast or simply curious about the county's past, this tour offers a unique opportunity to uncover the people, places, and mysteries that help shape our community.
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0: Sounds of Steel Pans filling the air in Toronto as we get ready for the Caribbean Carnival Grand Parade. Other stories we're working on right now. There was a stabbing outside of a club at Dixie and Eglinton, sending one person to hospital. The attacker is still on the loose. And a 29-year-old man is in hospital in serious but stable condition after a collision involving a truck on Carl Hall Road near the Veld Music Festival. Stay with CP24 for more on these stories and for more details. 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Emergency crews were on the scene around 1:30 at Young and Shepherd. The injured man was found there, taken to hospital. The injury is non-life-threatening. Police have not yet released any attacker information. If you have any info, contact police. And Peel officers are looking for a suspect after an early morning stabbing in Mississauga. Also happening around 1:30 at Dixie Road and Eglinton Avenue East. This happened outside of a club. Victim suffered serious injuries, taken to hospital. The suspect, all we know right now, is 5'11", with cornrows, wearing a black T-shirt with red stripes and black shoes, seen trying to make a getaway in a dark-colored minivan. And a UK man wanted in connection with the Mississauga carjacking last year has now been arrested. 24-year-old Raheem Hartley was arrested after getting off a flight earlier this month. Police allege he took off from Canada after an armed carjacking near Derry and Torbram Road on February. A Canada-wide warrant was out for him. He faces three charges, including robbery. And police are looking for your help in finding a man not seen since Thursday. 48-year-old Ronald was seen at Eglinton West and Keele. He's 6'1" with a medium build, with his brown hair in a ponytail. His clothing was that he is wearing is shown here in this photo. Call police if you have any information. Moving on now, WestJet has started grounding some of its fleet as talks still going back and forth between the airline and their flight attendants. WestJet has already canceled 81 flights today. Airlines normally start doing this ahead of a possible labor dispute that could ground planes, and they want to make sure that their crews and planes aren't stranded. The airline and the union that represents 4,400 workers continues to try and hammer out a deal, but if one cannot be reached by tomorrow morning, either side could start a work stoppage with possibly hundreds of flights canceled this long weekend. Meanwhile, leaders across southwestern Ontario are calling for a major investment in high-performance rail in this part of the province. As CTV's Brian Bicknell tells us, they're hoping to tap into the federal government's nation-building agenda to connect passengers across this network.
1: When it comes to better passenger rail service, Canada is missing the boat, according to Woodstock Mayor Jerry Accioni.
2: If you look at our Asian partners, our European partners who have figured out the rail system and use it so well, where we've been in a road system that obviously is getting worse every single year, we have to make some kind of investments.
1: He's part of a group of civic leaders, along with economic development, tourism, and college and university representatives between Toronto and Windsor. They're calling on the federal and provincial governments to invest in high-performance rail. Now, high-performance rail differs from high-speed rail in that instead of just focusing on faster trains, it aims to create a regional integrated network with more frequent service between cities.
3: We know that there are international companies that are looking to relocate to regions that have that kind of integrated mobility networks.
1: Tyler Sutton, London's manager of intergovernmental relations, says the timing is right.
3: We're pitching this as another nation-building project that will do significant things for us here in southwestern Ontario.
1: Sarnia's Mike Bradley is not part of the high-performance rail group. The longtime mayor has advocated for better via rail service for decades. He points out one major snag in the plan.
4: CN controls the tracks. As long as they control the tracks, we have examples in Sarnia all the time. Passenger train service is delayed significantly, and it makes it unreliable for people to use. Until that changes, nothing substantial will happen as it relates to reliability.
1: The group is proposing extending the sidings along the corridor track.
3: That would allow more often CN trains to pull over and allow via passenger rail to move through.
1: There's also a call for restoration of passenger rail service between Windsor and Detroit. It would include a Canada-U.S. port of entry at Windsor, connecting to Detroit and Chicago, giving passengers access to the Amtrak network in the U.S. Brian Bicknell, CTV News.
0: And two sisters from Montreal are working side by side to save lives. As CTV's Sweta Rousey tells us, the both of them are surgeons working together to take care of other families.
5: When Cinciana Dumitra was just a kid, she knew she wanted to be a doctor after her aunt had frequent heart surgeries.
6: She used to disappear for periods of time, and then she would go to the doctor and suddenly she would be better. And that meant I was getting to play with her more. So that, for me, doctors were somebody that were going to give your family back.
5: Her younger sister, Theodora, who goes by Teddy, had other plans.
7: I didn't want to be a surgical oncologist. Actually, I wanted to be a ballerina when I grew up.
5: But medicine won out. The sisters are originally from Romania and have experienced challenging times. They moved to Montreal at a young age and pursued their paths while never forgetting the roots.
6: You don't even realize it. It's just that you have no option but to succeed because so many people have sacrificed for you to be here.
5: Today, they work side by side in the same clinic at the MUHC as surgical oncologists. Cinziana performs mostly open surgery, while Teddy does mostly robotic surgery. But for the sisters, family has always been at the core of their work. And the pearl necklaces they each wear are a daily reminder.
7: Our mom gave this to us as a gift when we were younger, her when she graduated med school, me when I was 18 years old. And it's basically like having a part of our family with us every day.
5: When they're in the operating room together, it's a dynamic they wouldn't have any other way.
6: I think it's a lot of fun. I think it's very chaotic for the people around us because we do talk over each other. So the way that we behave towards each other is a little bit familiar.
5: And it all comes down to one thing.
7: We really do feel like it's our family taking care of other families, and we will never forget that when we take care of our patients. I think it's what makes it exciting to come to work every day and what brings us joy at the end of the day in this very hard job.
5: For these two sisters, caring for their patients will always be personal. Sweta Rousey, CTV News.
0: 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The Blue Jays back at home taking on the St. Louis Cardinals. 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

0: I'm Mayor Patrick Brown, and my long weekend CP24 best bet is the Jambana One World Festival celebrating Emancipation Day in Brampton. 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I look forward to celebrating with residents as we honor the resilience and achievements and contributions of Black communities in Brampton and beyond. This is an annual event you don't want to miss.
1: Hello, I'm Mississauga Mayor Carolyn Parrish, and my weekend best bet is the Mosaic Festival 2026. This is the longest-running multidisciplinary South Asian Arts Festival in the GTA. 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
3: Delays continue northbound on the 400 approaching Finch because the highway is closed at Finch through to the 407 after an early morning collision at Steeles. You will be forced off at Finch. The on-ramps at Finch also closed. Northbound on the DVP, the ramp to the eastbound 401, a collision blocking the right lane. No matter if it's a tree, fence, pool, or deck, always click before you dig. It's free and it's the law. Visit OntarioOneCall.ca. I'm Adil Lakhani. 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
4: Enter the sensational world of cinematic spoof this week on Sunday Morning Trivia as we give you the chance to see Danny Elfman live Thursday, September 10th at History. 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
16: Of his objective. And it will not be moving forward. Earlier this week, he unveiled a $20 billion investment plan to create a private entity to run the commercial and operational aspects of the World Cup. Sparked backlash from soccer fans and organizations like Europe's governing football body, which promised to boycott upcoming World Cups if the proposal went through. Remember, Spain and Portugal are co-hosting the 2030 World Cup, declaring the event was not for sale.
17: Sargent is charging in behind. Josh Sargent with a sliding challenge in. Shallowy arriving. Save from Freeze and Mihailovic turns in. Toronto get the result.
16: Speaking of football, TFC trying to snap their 12-game winless streak, taking on New York City FC. Toronto scoring a late goal in the first half. They go fortuitous bounce there. It ended up being the last goal in this match. This is a 1-1 draw point for each. TFC haven't won a game, a full 3 points, since April 4th. They look to end that streak at home. They haven't been at BMO for quite a long time. They'll be back August 15th, where they'll take on the New England Revolution. Well, the Blue Jays, they're back at home, taking on the St. Louis Cardinals.
9: 3-2. Lined fair!
16: The Jays were down by 1-6 when that guy, Kazuma Okamoto, who is really the offense for Toronto, brought in an RBI double. Toronto would add two more and win 3-1. The Jays send up Kevin Gausman to start today. Could this be his last start with Toronto? We'll find out. First pitch at 3 o'clock. Washington Charles Breaking News, CP24 will be back with this morning's top stories.

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14: From the National Newsroom of the Canadian Press, I'm Lisa Laporte.

0: NDP leader Avi Lewis says he's seeing an opportunity to court environmental voters dissatisfied with Prime Minister Mark Carney's climate and energy policy. Lewis says people know the climate is unraveling.
1: People know that doubling down on oil and gas, just like Trump, doubling down on AI, just like Trump, doubling down on militarization, just like Trump, is not actually an independent Canadian course. And we are the only party that is taking clear stands that are extremely critical of all of those things.
0: A recent Angus Reid online poll suggests that one in six 2025 Liberal voters now say they'd support the NDP, and about half of those voters cite climate change as their top political priority. At least 9 people were killed and 30 others injured in Ukraine today as Russia launched an intense barrage of ballistic missiles and drones on Kyiv. Ukraine's State Emergency Service says 2 of the victims were inside a 5-story residential building that was damaged by falling debris and fire. The strikes follow a major Russian attack 2 days earlier that left at least 10 people dead and more than 50 others injured across Ukraine. At least 4 people were killed in the Gaza Strip in Israeli strikes that came after Hamas said it would disarm. Local health officials say dozens of others were injured in the strikes that happened in central and northern Gaza Friday and Saturday. Hamas confirmed on Friday it will disarm in a potential breakthrough for ending the war in Gaza. However, far-right Israeli lawmaker Itamar Ben-Gvir called the deal unacceptable in a social media post Friday, saying the killings in Gaza must continue. And it's Caribbean Carnival Day in Toronto.
2: The parade is considered the main event of the largest Caribbean festival in North America. It's expected to pack city streets with masqueraders and live music. Toronto police have deployed additional officers at this year's Caribbean Carnival, which comes weeks after a deadly shooting at the popular Salsa on St. Clair Festival. The force stepped up its presence in nearby restaurants and bars, and officers used drones to keep an eye on the celebrations from above. Sandra Ezekwesili, The Canadian Press.
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4: 2 problems headed northbound. Northbound on the 400 at Finch. The highway is closed after an early morning collision at Steeles. You will be forced off at Finch. The closure continues to just about the 407. Northbound on the DVP ramp to the eastbound 401. A collision blocking the right lane. Delays past Lawrence. You are the reason Sunnybrook targets tumors in real time and why a stroke is reversed in 10 minutes. Give today at yourthereason.ca.
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5: Good morning to anyone who's out there listening. It's a long weekend. I know a lot of people are going to be away, and I'm hoping the phones aren't silent today because I don't like sitting here and having to talk for an hour. However, I do have a guest on. I've got Rami Maransky, who's an HST rebate specialist. So if you're doing major renovations, you may be able to get some or all of your HST back. But before we do that, phone numbers 416-872-1010, long distance 1-877-518-5151, or you can text me at 71010. And again, for those of you looking for the names, the numbers, the people I use or recommend, you can go to my website. You go to Frank's Contacts. Everyone's listed according to categories. If you can't find a number of someone you want, it's because I don't have a number to give you. And if there's ever a problem with any of these people, you give me a shout at the office and I'll do my best to address your concerns. And for those of you who like to call me off air, getting questions answered or looking for referrals, again, I do not return those phone calls because you have a whole hour here to do it. And as I said, I will bring Rami Maransky on. Again, he is an HST rebate specialist. If you're custom building a home or doing super major renovations to your current home, you may be eligible to get your HST back. He's been able to do that for me for actually quite a few jobs, so keep that in mind. But before we do that...
6: Okay. All right, let's see what's on the radio.

0: There we go. It's time to throw the door open on Frank's Garage and take a ride. Here's your host, Frank Cohn.
1: Okay, so what's new with Frank's Garage? Let's start with the Mississauga Classic Car Club, which I sponsor. We meet every Saturday at the Dixie Outlet Mall, which is at Dixie and the QEW. The gates open for cars at 4 o'clock. All cars are welcome within reason. If you're driving a brand new Toyota or something, nah, I don't think that qualifies. But if you've got a new Corvette or a Camaro or something like that, definitely. If you're coming just to see the cars, the best time to come is around 6:30, 7 o'clock. By then, most of the cars are there. And I always can't forget to say, Johnny, the hot dog vendor, gets upset with me. Well, why can't people come earlier? I'm here earlier. So I've got a special promo going on with him. If you go and buy a hot dog or a sausage or whatever he's selling, and you mention you heard about it on my show, he will give you, get this, $1 off. Now, there's a bargain. There's a reason to go there early. Also, if you go earlier, if you go before 5, you can go into the basement at the Dixie Outlet Mall. They have an awesome flea market. And I usually go every week or two to King Tubby's Treasures. Sam is the guy who runs that part, and he's the one that sells all the die-cast cars. And I try not to go in there too often, because every time I go there, I come up with half a dozen little die-cast cars. I think I'm keeping him in business. So after I leave the show today, I've got two car shows to go to. At 11 o'clock at one of the Amica retirement homes, I'm going to be there. This one's at Winston Churchill in Eglinton. I'm going to be there from 11 till 2, and I'm bringing the 71 Riviera. And for the Mississauga Classic Car Club show, which, again, I'll be there. Usually I get there about 5-ish. I finally got the 73 Riviera up and running, so I will be bringing that. And you can always look for me right by Johnny, the hot dog vendor. I usually park right in front of him, so I'm nice and close. People are asking me what's happening with my 47 Buick Super 8 convertible. Well, I just heard from Jason at Fugitive Custom Cars, who's doing the restoration on it. He's found a few more issues with it, and he doesn't want to give me the car back until it is 100% mechanically restored. So it may be another few weeks, unfortunately, before I get it back. Also, if you go to Classic Car Chit Chat, the latest video that Kevin has put out features my 89 Cadillac. So if you want to see that, you can go there. Okay, and I think that's about... Oh, I can't forget a couple other things here. Sorry. Next week, August the 8th, I am giving out two trophies, and it's going to be the best GM car and the best GM truck, and each person's going to take home a trophy and $250 cash. So if you've got a really cool General Motors car, definitely you want to bring that. And a reminder of the Auto Fest Nationals, August 29th and 30th at the Elgin Park in Uxbridge. And I'm going to try and get there on the Sunday. I obviously can't make it on the Saturday. And finally, one of my favorite shows, Cruising for a Cure Canada, Sunday, September the 13th at the CAA Center, 7575 Kennedy Road. The gates open at 7:30 a.m. and the show starts at 10 and goes till 4. And they're giving free PSA blood tests for men 40 and over. And finally, before I bring Rami on, just a quick reminder of the Bernie HomeSafe promo. If you get an electrical risk assessment done from them, the first free initial consultation will give you a ballot. If you complete your ERA, you get another ballot. If you repair every hazard found, you get a third ballot. And if you refer a friend, you get a fourth ballot. At the end of the year, they will pick one person who will get their power paid from July 1st to the end of the year. So you'll get 6 months of your hydro bills fully covered. Okay, I think that's all I need to do. And I actually have a caller. I've got Gord from Palm Beach. So, Gord, you hold on. And I'm going to bring on Rami Moransky. Good morning, sir.
2: Hey, good morning, Frank. Thanks for having me on the show again. It's always great to be here.
1: Yeah, it's been a while. So why don't we start off with the obvious and tell everybody what you do?
2: Well, my background's financial planning, but I've now, over the last few years, become an HST expert as it pertains to new residential real estate. And many people don't realize that if you build a new home or substantially renovate your home, or you buy new construction, or you buy for investment, or you build garden suites in your backyard or these laneway suites, that you can get a very substantial HST rebate from the federal government. Now, I'm particularly excited to be on the show today because on March the 20th of this year, the Ontario government announced an enhanced rebate. That means if you buy new construction, if you build new construction, if you substantially renovate construction, based on the value of that construction, including land, you possibly can get back all your HST that you spent on construction. It's only available for a limited time. Construction has to start, or the purchase has to be made between April 1st of this year and March 31st of next year. But if you do that and the value of the home, let's say, after construction, including land, is less than $1 million, you get all your HST back. If it's between $1 and $1.5 million, you get a maximum of $130,000 back. And if it's worth between $1.5 million and $1.85 million, there's a sliding scale. I won't get into the mechanics of how that sliding scale works because it's a little complicated. But you will get up to... Well, it'll start to go down from $130,000 all the way down to $24,000, which is the original rebate, or $16,000 if it's for new construction.
1: Right.
2: Anyway, that's the exciting news. So people considering building or buying, you should consider doing it in this period from now. It started April 1st, but now we're at August 1st already? Yeah, we are.
1: Yeah, how depressing is that?
2: And until the March 31st. Now, the start of construction for new construction is when excavation starts. The start of construction for renovation is when demolition starts. And the start for a purchase is when you sign that agreement in purchase and sale. So, you know, and I've already done one for someone who built a garden suite in their backyard. It was a modular build. They spent $400,000 plus about $52,000, just under $52,000 of HST. And I just last week submitted the application for them, and they're going to get back all their $52,000 in HST.
1: That's incredible. If that doesn't get people off their what's-its to start doing something, I don't know what will.
2: Yeah, no, it's a really great time to start considering doing those builds or renovations that you were putting off because the HST rebate is very substantial.
1: Yeah,
2: and it has to be, and the project has to be completed by the end of 29, so you have a lot of time to.
1: Yeah, I was just going to say, because some of these homes they can take, I've seen some take 2 or 3 years sometimes, these monster homes, by the time they get them finished.
2: Yeah, but those monster homes are not going to qualify because they're going to be worth more than $1.85 million.
1: Good point.
2: All right.
1: What got you into this?
2: Well, as I say, my background is financial planning. And 14 years ago, two of my clients, one of them did a new build and one did a substantial renovation. I was aware of the rebate. I helped them get this money back. In those cases, it was $16,080, which is significantly lower than people who are doing it in the next year can get. And when I started talking to contractors like yourself and trades and architects and designers and real estate agents, nobody seemed to know much about the rebate and what it was all about, though they've been around for a very long time. And so over that time, I built a network of people. I'm an educator. I've done, you know, podcasts about the subject. I've been a guest speaker at the National Home Show for the last 4 years on the subject. That's what I do full time now.
1: I met you at the home show, and that was the first time I heard about it. So, gotten money back for three of my clients so far, and I may have another one. We started a big job on Islington. I'm not sure how far the gutting of this house will go, so I'll be in touch when we see how far we go with it. Anyways, I've got a break for traffic here. So, Rami, you hold on. And if anyone has any questions for him or myself, please call in. And we're now at 9:15, and it's time for News Talk 1010, Time Saver Traffic.
3: The northbound 400 remains closed at Finch to north of Steeles after an early morning collision at Steeles. You will be forced off the highway at Finch. The on-ramps at Finch also closed. Southbound delays now through the 407 passing that site as people stop to take a look. Eastbound on the 401, a little slowdown approaching Leslie. Northbound on the DVP, it slows approaching York Mills. There's a certain feeling on a Sunday drive. No rush, no noise. 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
1: Yes, well, again, welcome back. And again, I've got Rami Maransky here, who's an HST rebate specialist, and I'm already getting texts about people asking questions for him. And Rami, I think you want to, again, reiterate that this isn't for small repairs. This is, let's say you're renovating a house. How much of the house has to be renovated before you're going to qualify?
2: Yeah, that's a very important question. In order to qualify for this rebate, which is called the HST New Housing Rebate, a renovation has to be a substantial renovation. A substantial renovation, as defined by the CRA, is a 90% gut or more of the interior living space of this home. So you don't have to take down the existing structure, but inside you have to take it back to brick and stud for 90% or more of the home.
1: Yeah, and I think that's what we're doing, or pretty close in this house in Islington. Right. So hopefully we can get that client to qualify. Okay, I've got 1, 2, 3, 4 callers. How exciting. Let's go right to the phones, and we'll start with Gord in Balm Beach. Good morning, Gord.
11: Good morning, Frank. I am restoring a 1963 Pontiac Tempest Le Mans.
1: Nice.
11: I spoke to you about it before.
1: Yeah, remember that, yeah.
11: I just purchased a complete new brake system for it. So I'm converting the front drums to disc. And when I do that, the stock rims won't fit. So
1: right.
11: I want to purchase Kreger chrome wheels.
1: Mm-hmm.
11: And there's not a lot of sources for that in Ontario. I'm just wondering if you have a name in your back pocket that...
1: Well, I know Kreger are very popular. They're coming back. I'd be surprised, again, if you go on the internet about ordering them now, whether there's somebody in Canada that's selling them or whether, unfortunately, you may have to get them shipped in from the States. I might suggest you call my good friend Tim Sutcliffe at Autotech.
11: Autotech.
1: They're on. You go to Frank's contacts. You'll see him listed on my website.
11: Okay.
1: Tell him you were talking to me, and because obviously you're going to need the, unless you're going to put them on yourself, but he may have a contact in Ontario for the Kreger wheels, and he may be able to order and install them for you.
11: Right on.
1: Yeah.
11: All right.
1: Okay.
11: Good stuff.
1: Okay,
11: thank
1: and good
11: you
1: luck
11: very much.
1: When you ever
11: have a great
1: get it
11: day.
1: On the road. At some point, whether it's this year or next year, definitely if come down to the car show to show it off.
11: I will do that.
1: Awesome, Gord.
11: I will do that.
1: Okay, have a good weekend.
11: You too.
1: Okay, bye-bye. Okay, now we're going to go to Tom in St. Catharines, who has a question for Remy. Go ahead, Tom.
19: Good morning, Frank. Good morning, Remy. I've got two questions, and they're both for your guest.
1: Okay.
19: Two separate situations, and one has a codicil. You don't get to work that word into a conversation very often.
1: No, I have to look that one up.
19: Codicil, okay, because it's an appendment. Anyway, so the first situation is we purchased two condos at Mississauga Square and the M3 condos. There's going to be six of them up there. Back in 2018, we signed on when it was just not even a hole in the ground. Due for completion in 23, needless to say, COVID hit, supply chains hit. We just took position July 31st or something, 30th, on the first one. Okay?
2: I'm sorry, did you say you closed the first one?
19: We closed the first one and it was rented the next day, okay?
2: Perfect.
19: Good news for us, but because the sale took place now and we just purchased this condo and put it up for rent, we've created a rental space. Is there a program? There was a government program to encourage people to do that. Is that still available?
2: Yeah, no, it still exists. You can qualify for what's called the HST New Residential Rental Property Rebate. And depending on the price of the home, you get back $24,000, up to
19: $24,000. Yeah, these condos originally in 2018, they were selling for $450,000. They ballooned up while it was in construction to $850,000, and they've fallen right back down with the latest slide down to $500,000. It doesn't matter. Real estate goes up and down. The point is, if they've got the program to follow. Now, the other condo, which is still behind schedule, up on the 72nd floor, it doesn't close probably until December or January. We'll assume the programs will still be around this year, but maybe not next year.
2: No, the program has existed for a very long time. You know, what you're eligible not for the new enhanced rebate, unfortunately, because your agreement and purchase and sale was signed prior to April 1st, 2026 this year. However, you still qualify under the old rules.
19: Under the new rules,
2: had you signed that and had it closed, you would have gotten back all your HST. Now you're only getting back $24,000.
19: Okay, well, and then, okay, so that answered questions one and questions two, because that was the codicil question, the one that hasn't even been built yet or isn't finished building yet. Okay, now to the main one we've just come through. We just, we had a big downblast of showers on Tuesday night, Wednesday, and we took it right. We had a big three quarters of the basement of a house we bought a couple of years ago is empty, right down to the cement. It already was cement. So we basically started with cement and built from there. And we've been doing this for like a year and a half or so. And guess what happened on Tuesday night and Wednesday? 2 feet of water in our brand new build. We photo documented everything through the build because we had to for the permitting process. And then we photo documented all the damage because of the rain. And now we're photo identifying all the damage that was done because we've cleaned most of it up through dehumidification and...
1: We need a question here, Tom, or I'm going to run out of time.
19: Well, real quick, good question. How much of that can we get back under both programs, like something for building a new building and then something for the damage that just occurred, not covered under insurance now, currently?
2: Okay, unfortunately, any additional costs as a result of damage, you can't get anything back. What will the end use of this house be? Will this be where you're going to be
19: it's
2: living?
19: Rental. We're creating another rental space. It's a two-story. It's a one-story, actually, ranch bungalow, and it's got...
1: Okay,
19: it's got
1: Tom, basically, let him give you an answer.
2: You know what, Tom, this requires a call between you and me. It's too long an answer for the show. So let me give you my number, 416-508-1202. Yep. When the show is over, you can give me a call and we can talk about this because it's a complicated issue.
19: Okay, can you guys keep me on the line because I'm driving and I don't want to text anything.
1: Okay, Tom, what you can do is when you stop driving, you go to my website. If you can just remember Frank's contacts, you'll find him there.
19: How could I forget it, Frank?
1: You wouldn't dare, or I'd come at your door.
19: You're a prince. Come down anytime for a boat ride.
1: Oh, it's a deal. Great.
19: 32 foot.
1: Okay.
19: Bye-bye.
1: Thanks, Tom. Bye-bye. Okay. Greg and Highway 400.
20: Morning, guys. How are you?
1: Good. How can we help you, Greg?
20: I think you may have answered the question, but briefly... Is a boathouse qualified for the rebate? If it's either a rebuild or a brand new build?
2: You know, I should have qualified. The homes and the structures that qualify are only homes and structures that serve as a primary residence for someone. So if that boathouse is being used for someone to live in all year long, let's say it has a loft on top of that boathouse and those people are living there, let's say you've got a relative who doesn't have anyone else to live in, they're living in that boathouse, it'll qualify. So people who are building these laneway and garden suites, for example, behind their homes, and people who build, you know, up in the Muskokas, people actually build on the water, and if it's someone's home that they're living in on a permanent basis, then you can get the rebate, but not for a boathouse itself.
20: Right. So the associated cottage living in it, if no one's in the boathouse, it doesn't qualify.
2: The cottage is a secondary property. If you own a home in wherever, you know, in another city, then the cottage is also not your primary residence. It's only where you live most of the time. Now, some people have homes, let's say, in Toronto, and they're retired and they spend most of their time in a newly built cottage in the country, and that serves as their primary residence, that will qualify. But typically cottages don't and boathouses don't.
20: Okay.
1: Okay, Greg?
20: Wonderful. Thanks, guys.
1: Okay, thanks for the call. Bye-bye. So if my neighbor were to build a floating house and a swimming pool and had someone living in it, would that qualify?
2: Well, technically, you know, the people who have filled in their swimming pools and built garden houses in their backyard where, you know, an elderly parent will live or a child who's having trouble to get in the market will live or they build it for rental, and all of those issues will qualify for rebate. So I've been doing tons and tons of the garden suites and laneway suites and garage conversions. Now, garage conversions have to be a detached garage, and they will all qualify for the rebate. Whether the new rebate that they've announced, if they start doing this again between April 1st this year and March 31st next year, or if it started before or after that time, there's still a rebate, but it's not as substantial as this new one that was announced.
1: Okay, I'm going to be exactly on time for a first time. It's now 9:30, so it's time for News Talk 1010, Time Saver Traffic.
3: Volume building on the highways, but the serious slowdown right now northbound on the 400. The highway is closed at Finch through to Steeles. You will be forced off the highway at Finch. It's slow approaching the exit. Eastbound on the 401 Express at Port Union Road, a stall in the right lane to look out for. Why pay more? 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I'm Adil Lakhani. 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
1: And if you're all aboard Toot Toot, if you're, I guess, building a floating house like maybe she is, she might qualify for an HST rebate. Okay, I've got Cindy and Donna on the line. Other than that, we've got lines wide open here. Phone number is 416-872-1010, long distance, 1-877-518-5151, or you can text me at 71010. And again, I have Rami Maransky on, who's an HST rebate specialist. And for those of you who are tuning in now, if it's just like you're doing a bathroom or just a kitchen or something very minor, you don't qualify. This is only if you're almost doing a complete gut of your renovation, or as he'll say later on, if you're doing custom homes or newer homes. All right, I'm going back to the phones, and we're going to talk to Cindy in Toronto. Good morning, Cindy.
6: Hey, Frank. Good morning. How are you?
1: Good, thank you. How can we help you?
6: Well, I am being forced to renovate my bathroom in the basement. It's very small, only 6 feet by 6.5 feet. And I was wondering if I could just get a ballpark number from you about how much it would cost me.
1: Okay, what's going to go in there? A bathtub with a shower in it?
6: No, it's not big enough for a bathtub. A sink, toilet, shower.
1: Oh, okay. It's funny because I'm looking at what Mark Tang put on my screen here. This makes more sense.
6: He put
1: 60 by 6.5 feet.
6: No.
1: This is one big bathroom.
6: Yeah.
1: Okay. I would probably say mid-range because you're putting a shower in there.
6: Well, there's an existing shower. I'm taking out the old stuff and replacing it.
1: Yeah, all right, but you're going to put a new shower into it.
6: Correct.
1: All right. I would ballpark a mid-range of $15,000.
6: Okay. Now, what is your advice? Should I go for the full tile shower, or should I go for one of the prefab models?
1: The prefab may be a little less expensive for you. I guess you have to look at your house. I mean, if you've got a really nice house and you want this to be a really nice bathroom and, you know, the whole bit. I mean, I personally just like the tile. It may be a little bit more expensive, but if this is a sort of
6: what do you think, like a few $100 more expensive or more?
1: You could be a couple of thousand more potentially.
6: Okay,
1: because with the pre-made ones, basically you buy them and you more or less stick them in. You don't have to go through the hassle of all the prep work of framing it, doing cement board, tiling, and everything else. Listen, if you're living in a house that's in a really expensive house from a resale value, you're obviously not going to get, you know, it's not going to be as desirable, put it that way. But if you just have your average home and this is sort of a bathroom that maybe isn't being used a lot, then you can probably get away with one of the pre-made shower stalls. You also have to check the ceiling height to see whether they'll fit.
6: Okay, great. Well, thanks, Frank. I had a second question for you, but you've already answered.
1: Yeah, you don't apply for the rebate.
6: No HST rebate on.
1: Yeah. Now, if you're looking for a contractor to do this, you can go to the RenoMark website, which is RENOMARK.ca. Enter where you live, what you want to do, and then a short list of our RenoMark people will come up. And if you get one of them, tell them I sent you, because then hopefully you'll get better service and a better price.
6: That's great, Frank. Thanks very much.
1: Okay, Cindy, good luck. Okay, bye-bye.
6: Bye.
1: Okay. Donna in Orangeville, good morning.
7: Good morning. We have had installed a tankless water heater.
1: Mm-hmm.
7: And at this point, we're okay with it.
1: Okay.
7: It's not exciting. It's just not hot enough. It's set at 120, and
1: right.
7: You had somebody on a few weeks ago.
1: That's Michael McKinnon from McKinnon Heating.
7: Don't remember.
1: Yeah.
7: But anyways, apparently the law says you're not supposed to have it turned up any more than 120.
1: Right.
7: But we are a house of adults, and it's just not quite hot enough.
1: I think I have mine set almost at boiling, but then I don't have a tankless.
7: I remember you said that, but I don't want it that
1: No.
7: I think 130 probably would be enough, but we can't figure out how to set it. It's all digital.
1: All right. Do you have a manual that came with it? It might be in there. If not, then I would suggest call Michael Nepom at McKinnon Heating and Cooling. And he could either A, tell you how to do it yourself, or B, whether he can come and do it for you.
7: Okay. Okay, but there should be some instruction in the manual. I'll have to get my daughter to look for it.
1: Yeah, or if you go on the internet, quite often there's a wealth of information. As long as you know the model number and everything else, there may be something on there. Or I know you go on all these YouTube videos where people have all these things and they know how to bypass everything.
7: Yeah.
1: But we won't tell anybody. Okay. It'll be our secret.
7: Yeah, exactly.
1: Okay, cool.
7: Okay, thank you.
1: We'll Donna.
7: The manual. Okay, thanks.
1: All right, take care. Bye-bye. Okay, where are we going next? Dana in Richmond Hill. Good morning.
2: Good morning. Thank you for taking my call.
1: Mm-hmm.
2: So, Frank, I'm doing a tub to shower conversion.
1: Mm-hmm.
2: The contractor, we're having a problem with the shower door.
1: Mm-hmm.
2: I want a sliding door, and he went ahead and ordered a door that opens into the shower.
1: Right.
2: And now he's refusing to complete the job. I did not approve the door that he wants,
1: mm-hmm.
2: and it's not safe. So now he's refusing to do the job. What can I do?
1: All right, so put it this way, but if the contractor didn't, it was very clear what you wanted and he didn't do it, then technically it should be up to him. Unfortunately, it's going to cost him a couple of grand or more, potentially. To take it out and put in what you wanted. If you're giving up on him and he isn't going to cooperate, then I can say call Canada Glass and Mirror,
2: mm-hmm.
1: and they can take care of it.
2: Okay. And can you come after me for the money? I haven't paid him for this part of the job.
1: I mean, again, if it's definite that he is at fault, then no, I wouldn't pay him for the cost of the door he put in if it isn't what you asked for.
2: Yes, because
1: I would pay him for everything else, assuming everything else has been done right. But maybe you get a cost of what the doors, you can call Canada Glass and Mirror and see what they're going to charge first. Mm-hmm. Tell him what that cost is, and then give him the option of either A, doing it, or taking a bath or a shower on the cost of the wrong door he put in.
2: Mm-hmm. He hasn't put in the door. He went ahead and ordered it himself.
1: Mm-hmm.
2: Everything else he did, he got a confirmation from me before he ordered it,
1: mm-hmm.
2: put it in. And now I'm asking him to send me the confirmation that this is the door I asked him to put in.
1: Right.
2: He does not have it, and he's refusing to do the job.
1: Well, so he's ordered the door. Has it been installed?
2: No.
1: All right. Well, then you don't pay him for it. That's very simple. You're lucky because then you don't have to worry about the cost of taking the old one out. So if he's ordered it and it's definitely not what you asked for and he isn't cooperating, then obviously I would advise you don't pay him for it. And if he doesn't want to order the right door, then you get somebody else to do it and let him, you know, finish maybe everything else that needs to be done.
2: Okay. Thank you very much for your help.
1: No problem. Okay. Take care. Bye-bye.
2: Mm-hmm.
1: All right. Where are we? We've got about 2 minutes before the next break. And I'm just kind of I've got open lines, folks. If you have any questions for Rami Maransky about HST rebates or any other questions for me, you can call in. And I'm just scrolling through. Please do a show that lists all Canadian suppliers for HVAC or roofing or other things like windows. That's from my buddy Adam Wetstein. Adam, I don't think there'd be much of a show for me doing that, but if you go to my website, Frank's Contacts, I would say the majority of the people who are on my website are specing Canadian suppliers where those products are available. Frank, at least you have a calm and steady voice, unlike that of John Tory, who's extremely irritating to listen to. Thank you for your show. I love John Tory. I love listening to him. But what I find amusing about him, he starts talking. He'll talk for 15 minutes, and he doesn't take a breath. I don't know how he does that. I bet you if he were to go swimming, he could probably stay underwater for 20 minutes because he never seems to take a breath. Someone said a Corvette secret. If someone isn't sure what year their Corvette is, it should be written on the brake lights. That's from my buddy Jay. Now, Jay, what are you doing knowing about cars? Okay, unless he's joking with me. Morning, Frank, and guest warning of HST and electrical panel replacements plus other electrical fixes identified in a Bernie electrical risk assessment qualifies for a government rebate. Weekly is for both your show, car, and home improvement. Thank you. And I guess I can answer that one for you, Rami. It's, again, a big no. If someone's doing major plumbing work or electrical work, that doesn't qualify, correct?
3: No, I'm sorry. I thought you were making the comment yourself.
1: Yeah, I did. But
3: it has, again, you know, very easy. You know, small stuff, no. You have to gut the 90% or more of the interior living space of the home back to brick and stuff.
1: Right, okay.
3: Remove drywall, etc.
1: All right. I'm going to be 30 seconds late for traffic now. It's 9:45 and a half, and it's time for News Talk 1010, Time Saver Traffic.
8: On the 400 northbound at Finch, all lanes remain closed. You will be forced off the highway due to an ongoing police investigation. The Finch on-ramp's also closed. On the 403 in Mississauga, westbound at Here, Ontario, a collision blocking the right lane, also blocking the left lane of the off-ramp to Here, Ontario. There's no shortcut for saving time, but saving money is simple. 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I'm Adil Lakhani. 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
1: Okay, we're in the last 10 minutes, and I've got some texts, and I've got one caller on, so let's go to the caller first. So we have Naeem in Toronto. Good morning.
4: Good morning, Frank. So question for you. Our neighbor in our house, his house is a little higher than ours, and when it rains a lot, his eavesdrops are in really bad shape, and he's just not fixing them, and just really concerned about the water that's probably flowing towards our house. What can we do to mitigate, water just cooling up and seeping down and eventually getting into our foundation?
1: Right. Are you on good terms with your neighbor?
4: Good terms. I mean, he's a nice guy, but he's just not willing to do what he's got to do. That's the only
1: thing. Because potentially, depending on the condition of them, you could call the city and register a complaint, in which case they could probably force him to do it, because other words, potentially it's causing damage to your house. If you don't want to go to that extreme, the only thing you might be have to do is somehow regrade between the two houses. I know I have had both myself and one of my neighbors, we've had a lot of pooling between our homes, and what we end up doing is excavating down the side of the house and almost putting like a weeping system in to get the water out from the side of the house out towards the front.
4: So would that be closer to the house or more towards the middle of the two homes, like maybe digging a trench?
1: Well, if he wants nothing to do with it, I would do it on your property and just dig a trench right on, probably on the very edge, so you can find a way to get the water out.
4: Okay, and still put like a weeping, like a French drain in there?
1: Correct, yeah.
4: Okay, out to the lawn.
1: Yeah, now if you need a little bit more advice on that for someone to come and inspect it, my buddy George from Jag Sump Pump Services, again, he's on my website. Go to Frank's contacts. Contact him because he's done quite a bit of that.
4: Okay, perfect. Thank you, sir.
1: Okay, you're welcome. Take care. Bye-bye. All right. Now I'm going back to the text board. Okay, Rami, this is a question for you. Does the rebate HST also qualify for condo? They've got reservations. I think they mean renovations. So if you've got a condo and you completely gut it and redo it, do you qualify?
14: Absolutely. I've done many of those for clients.
1: Okay. That's cool. Good to know. And actually, I've got a friend of mine who does tons of these, and I don't think he's ever contacted you. So I'm going to put him in touch with you, because he's leaving a lot of money on the table for the people he's doing these things for.
14: Yes, absolutely.
1: Yeah, okay. What's this one? House is built in 04. We bought it in 19. None of the interior doors will sit right back. They always fall forward, and it's just so we have to use door stops to hold them back. Yeah. Okay, and that's from Shanty Bay. Well, you may have to adjust the hinges if the doors aren't staying, or if they keep opening on you. It may be the top hinge maybe has to be brought in a bit and the bottom one brought out, or maybe vice versa. But that should be a simple fix for a carpenter. Now, the only thing I can think of is maybe if the house is settled that it's causing that, being built in 04. But a carpenter should be able to do hinge adjustment to stop that. My son and future daughter-in-law are looking at buying their first home. Their range is 650K or less. Would they qualify for the HST on a new build?
14: They will get all their HST back if the agreement of purchase and sale is signed between April 1st, 2026 and March 31st, 2027. So, yes, absolutely.
1: Okay, great. Okay. Oh, from the lady who had the tankless hot water heater. I've got a text from Michael Nepom from McKinnon Heating and Cooling. Hi, Frank. We can override the temperature in the contractor settings of the tankless. So, again, if she calls Michael, I think, was that Donna, I think that was, or Dana? Anyways, whoever that was, call him and he'll take it. A comment about John Torrey. Can't repeat that one. From my buddy Jay, who just gave me the comment about telling the date of a Corvette by looking at the taillights. It's a fact. In fact, it's one of the only things my dad passed down to me that I actually remember. And knowing Jay, I believe that. Love you, Jay. Okay, I'm just trying to see if we've got any more texts. If not, I'm going to go back here. Okay, nothing more on text. All right, Rami, we've got about 5 minutes left. For people who have tuned in late, why don't you sort of reiterate what you've done in the beginning in terms of who and what qualifies for the HST rebate?
3: Okay, so anything you build new or substantially renovate, whether it's a single-family home, a semi-detached home, a town home, a modular home, even a home in a... If you live year round in one of these trailer parks and buy one of these modular trailer builds, those are all eligible for the HST rebate. But what has happened just recently is the provincial government said if you buy one of these and the value is below a certain threshold, you will get all your HST back. If you build one of these, like, you know, you build a new home, let's say you're building in a smaller Ontario community, you spend $600,000 building the home, and it's worth $1 million with land after, you'll get all your HST back. If you build garden suites, if you build laneway suites for rental or for, you know, family use, you'll get all your HST back, provided, again, in this short window of April 1st to March 31st. 2027. And if you're buying new from a contract, from a condo developer or from a subdivision developer, and the values meet these criteria, you'll get all your HST back. So it's a fantastic time to start building, buying if you've been putting it off, because you'll get all your HST back.
1: Cool. Now, do you ever, because the words, again, we've started doing a major reno on a ranch bungalow in Islington near Eglinton. And I was driving through the area, and I couldn't believe how many, basically, some of these ranch bungalows are being gutted and renovated and new custom homes are being put up. Do you ever drive around and pop into some of these people and talk to the owners to see if they even know about this?
3: No, I do that sometimes. You know, if I'm driving around, in the city, particularly in my neighborhood, I'm not often in Mississauga, though I've done quite a few rebates for people in Mississauga. But if I'm driving around, I see something that's fairly new, fairly ready to be moved in. There's just one around the corner. I saw the moving truck yesterday. Mm-hmm. And when I'm out for a walk with the dog, I'll probably pop in and tell them, hey, you know, this rebate exists for you. You know, do your research and give me a call if you're interested. So, yes, I do. Not so much lately, because I built up such a large network of people like yourself and architects and designers. And, you know, I'm fairly active on social media, that people know I'm around and I get a lot of referrals. So I don't do a lot of that. But I did do a lot of that when I was starting out in this business.
1: Right. That's awesome. Cool. Okay, I've got 56 seconds left. Rami, give out your contact information, please.
3: My direct number, my cell, which I'm always accessible, is 416-508-1202. My email address is R, as in my first name, Rami Moran. So it's R-M-I-R-A-N-S-K-Y, rmoransky@gmail.com.
1: Awesome.
3: I'm most accessible by the cell number.
1: Okay, and if you miss that, go to Frank's contacts. You'll see him listed there. Rami, thank you very much for your time, and we'll get you back on soon. Thank you. Have a good
3: thank
1: weekend.
3: Thank you very much.
1: Okay. And I'll talk to everybody next week. Remember, let's keep our city clean. Stop throwing your garbage out of the car windows. Take it home. And coming up next, the Greg Carrasco Show.
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2: From the National Newsroom of the Canadian Press, I'm Lisa Laporte. Flight cancellations are underway at WestJet ahead of a possible strike by hundreds of flight attendants. Canadian Press reporter Hannah Stoll says airlines typically start canceling flights ahead of a potential work stoppage because it prevents crew and passengers from being stranded.
6: WestJet says it's continuing to bargain with the Canadian Union of Public Employees in the hopes of reaching an agreement on a new contract.

0: first, saying in a statement, "The occupation's commitment to ending the killing and halting its attacks is the essential prerequisite. Israel has yet to officially commit to the agreement." The president, with few details during a cabinet meeting at Camp David Friday, but he insists Israel is happy with the deal.
1: However, far-right Israeli lawmaker Itamar Ben-Gvir called the deal unacceptable in a social media post Friday, saying the killings in Gaza must continue. NDP leader Avi Lewis is attributing his party's staggering loss in the federal election last year to widespread anxiety brought on by U.S. President Trump's trade war. Lewis says the world is a very scary and uncertain place and has left people in a state of perpetual fear, with Trump, quote, tromping around doing random stuff all the time. Dermatologists say they're worried about a trend called tan maxing that's grown in popularity this spring and summer. 22-year-old Lana Armani lives in Montreal and posts photos of tanning with friends on TikTok. She says warnings from dermatologists and parents aren't really effective.
2: Every weekend that we see it's a nice day, it's UVs out, we're like, okay, like, let's make a post about we're tan maxing, because we want to show people that we are tanning and we're like joining in. And it's also a trend that's been very popular. So we're kind of hopping on that.
1: Armani says people her age know about the risks of premature aging and even skin cancer, but they're choosing not to think about those dangers. And a total solar eclipse is coming to mainland Spain for the first time in more than a century. Daytime darkness will descend on August 12th for just over 2 minutes as the sun, moon, and earth align perfectly in the sky. This is the Canadian Press.
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4: Delays continue on the northbound 400. The highway is closed at Finch through to Steeles after an early morning collision. Delays approaching the Finch exit, where you will be forced off. Westbound on the 403 at Here Ontario, a collision blocking the right lane and the left lane of the off-ramp to Here Ontario as well. There's a certain feeling on a Sunday drive. No rush, no noise. 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I'm Adil Lakhani. Your next update at 10:15 on News Talk 1010 Toronto.
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3: The opinions expressed in the program are provided for information purposes only and are not necessarily those of Bell Media. To the extent such opinions relate to a professional field, including medicine, health, law, or finance, these opinions do not constitute professional advice and should not be interpreted as a representation of any specific treatment plan, product, service, or course of action.
6: It is time for Greg Carrasco!

Good morning, slackers. It's that time of the week when the bright minds of the GTA congregate to inject a little bit of common sense into an industry that is so grossly misunderstood. The car industry. And if you're listening to the sound of my voice, it's a good sign. You all know what it means. It means you're still alive. And that may be a good thing for some of you. Not all of you, but some of you. If you

0: you never tune into the show. This is Canada's largest automotive radio show, period. This is not me bragging. So let me start by saying welcome. Welcome to the Greg Carrasco Show on News Talk 1010, the biggest show in the country on a Saturday morning in this station from this time to that time. That's right. And no, that's not bragging. That is true. You know, you are up, you are caffeinated, and you made the right choice by tuning in to News Talk 1010. Everybody else is still sleeping or watching cartoons, and they're going to miss everything. Let me start this morning by doing something a little crazy, okay? Hear me out, people. I'm going to start this morning by making my accountant a little nervous. I'm going to do this. Over at my store, Direct Nissan, we are drowning in Rogues and Kicks. I bought too many of them. So Rogues is one of the best-selling cars in the country, and Kicks should be the best-selling car in the country. We have so many of them, it's not good. You know, it's not a few extra. We are swimming in them. So I walked a lot in the morning, and it's like Nissan convention that nobody bought a ticket to. And instead of hiding it, like everybody else in the city, smiling at you while they pad the numbers and they tell you inventory is tight. Yeah, sure. I'm going to do the unthinkable. This is what I'm doing this morning, people. The unthinkable. I'm going to hand you the keys. The prices we're selling these things at right now, they make me a little sick to my stomach. You know, which means that, my friends, they should make you very, very, very happy. You need to come down to Direct Nissan and take advantage of me. Please, come, take advantage of me. I'm begging you. My lot is begging you. I need space. The Rogues are lined up like they're waiting for a bus, and the bus not coming. So somebody, give them a home. It's one of the best cars in the world. And now, you can come down and take advantage of probably the most famous car guy in the country. Probably. And here is where it gets fun. So listen to me. This is the part that is going to affect you. You're listening to the show. This will affect you. I'm not asking you to buy a car. I'm going to put you on the payroll. That's what I'm doing. I'm going to put you, the listener of the Greg Carrasco Show on News Talk 1010, on my payroll. So this is what happens. You send me somebody to Direct Nissan, okay? It doesn't matter what you do. If you're a salesperson somewhere else, send them to me. You send somebody to Direct Nissan, they mention your name before they buy, not after they buy, don't cheat. They mention your name before they buy, and I will hand you $500. Wait, what? Wait, what? What is happening here? There is something happening here, that's for sure. $500. That's more than most people make on commission. And you don't even have to show up for work. You know somebody who needs a car? No problem. Everybody knows somebody who needs a car. Your brother-in-law? Your neighbor? The guy at the gym that won't stop complaining about his lease? Send them to me. I want an army of you out there. 500 people making $500. That's the goal. You got the connection. I got the inventory. You and I can do business. There is no better offer out there right now. You come down to Direct Nissan and I will make you proud that you came to see the mighty Carrasco. That's right, baby. But in the meantime, for all your car questions, every single one of them, if you're buying a car, leasing a car, selling a car, trading a car, appraising a vehicle, squashing a car, cleaning a car, I'm the man. But as usual, we have a couple of conditions. Please, don't bore me. Please, please, please don't put me to sleep. I have an audience to entertain. And I don't want to go to sleep. Number two, you need to have a thick skin because I do not care about your feelings. If you're making a mistake, don't expect me to agree with you. Do not expect me to agree with you. Please, please, please, please. Now, if you already bought a vehicle somewhere else and you made a mistake, I can't help you. It's illegal. It's called coaching. That's not good. So don't put me in that position. Now, on the show, I take calls about everything. I take calls about lifestyle. I take calls about grooming, about jujitsu, about MMA, about philosophy, about literature, about politics. You name it. However, do not listen to me because I don't know what I'm talking about. All those things. It's just my opinions. The only thing that you need to take into consideration is my car business advice. Why? 35 years of experience, over 70,000 retail transactions that I have been involved in. You won't find too many people that can set you straight better than you can do in this show. 416-872-1010 is the number to call. We do have a special guest this morning. Everybody knows her. You know, she's been on the show several times. And I think it's important that she gets introduced again. The Deal Slayer. How's it going?
1: Oh my gosh, I'm so happy to be back. It feels like I haven't been here in so long.
0: You haven't. You haven't. You've been slacking.
1: I know.
0: You were too busy selling Fords and now you're selling Nissans again.
1: I know, I'm back to my roots. Selling Fords was really fun though, but selling Nissans is...
0: Yeah, you know, we put you to in a place in which you were needed.
1: Yeah.
0: So your talent is needed at Direct Nissan, but you know, on the other side of the break, I want to talk to you about how crazy the deals are at Direct Nissan. Also, you're going to help me. you're going to help me answer questions. I see Bruce. I see Mike. Don't go anywhere. 416-872-1010 is the number to call. 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That's where yours truly lives. 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Those guys adore me. I don't know why they love me so much. You need to go see them and give them your support. So if you're looking for an F-150, you need to make it down to Aaronwood Ford. 416-872-1010. Call me. We'll be right back.
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12: The northbound 400 remains closed from Finch to Steeles after an early morning collision at Steeles. It is slow north of the 401 approaching Finch, where you will be forced off the highway. Westbound on the 403 past Winston Churchill, a stall in the left lane. It is slow through Winston Churchill right now. 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
0: Led Zeppelin, Metallica, and The Doors are the only bands that make me miss my hair.
1: That's the only thing that makes you miss your hair?
0: Yeah.
1: Nothing else?
0: I had long curls, man. Long, beautiful curls. But something happened in my 20s. Just fell right off in patches.
1: Stress.
0: Yeah, it's called marriage. Not to my wife right now. Now, my wife is an angel. You know, a big shout out to my my beautiful wife at home that they're watching me on TV, and my little guy, Chancho. Hey, Chanchito. You know, this morning, I got up around 3:50 or so, Jade.
1: Yeah, that's crazy.
0: And I went down to the basement, made myself a coffee, and I started working out around 4:10 or so. And I always put the nanny cam on just to hear when he wakes up, because, you know, the first thing he says in the morning is daddy or dada or dada. That's the first words every morning.
1: That's so cute.
0: So that's like my wake up call. So at around 5:20, he starts yapping away. Dada, dada, dada, dada, dada. So my wife sends me a text and says, baby, I need to get a little bit more sleep. You know, I'm going to try to put him down. I say, baby, if you can't do it, I'll take over. So I don't know, 2 minutes later, he says, no.
1: It's not happening. Yeah.
0: No, so what happened was he's got a little car, right? So we go for car rides for him every morning. So now it was just him and I at 5:30 in the morning, walking the streets of Oakville, pointing at every bird, every squirrel, every rabbit, every car, every truck, every bus, every tree, every grass. It's like at everything. You know, looking at the world through the eyes of a baby is so amazing.
1: I know. They know nothing. Like, you have to teach them everything.
0: Yeah, it's sort of like you guys when you first start in sales.
1: Kind of. We were just talking about that outside, but yeah, kind of.
0: Yeah. Do you find that your skill has grown and developed in a way that you never thought it was going to?
1: Yeah. Like, literally, like I was just saying to you outside, I feel like sometimes I still have like imposter syndrome, though. Like, I know that I'm good at my job now, but when I first started, it was super scary. But like, even now, I'm like, I have so much to learn still. Like, even when you are showing us stuff or doing stuff with us, I'm like, damn, I like know nothing.
0: So, you know, why don't we do this? Let's take some phone calls together, okay? And you're going to help me answer this stuff. Okay? Let's talk to Bruce. Bruce, thank you for calling the Carrasco Show. How can I make your life better this morning?
2: Yeah, thanks for taking the call, Greg. Yeah, two things. I have a 2010 Toyota Corolla. I want to know what mileage, if I need to change the timing chain or timing belt. I've got 200,000K on it now. I want to make it last. So I just wondered, do I have to change the timing belt or the timing chain?
0: I think that the Corolla comes with a timing chain, if I'm not mistaken. But and no, you don't need to. You see, the main thing here, Bruce, is that do you service your vehicle at the dealership?
2: No, because I didn't buy the dealership.
0: Yeah, that's okay. That, you know, that's okay. But you see, here is something that a lot of people get really mad at me when I talk about this. You know, last Sunday, I had some people over and I went to Costco, the Costco on Dundas and 403, okay, where all the crazy people go and buy stuff. So I'm there. You know, we went out right after church. So we get there, and right before you go to the main entrance, Bruce, of Costco, there is the mechanic shop.
2: Okay.
0: So on the hoist, there was a brand new Mercedes, a brand new Tesla. There was a Porsche. There was a Range Rover. And I'm like, guys, how does this make sense?
1: Costco's cheap.
0: No, but you spend $150,000 in a car. Did Bruce just hang up on me? He did, eh?
1: Well, see you later.
0: You see? He didn't like what I had to say. Remember what I said? Thick skin. Service the vehicle at the dealer. That's what you need to do. What are your thoughts on that?
1: I mean, the dealer knows best. Like, obviously, you should bring your Nissan to a Nissan dealership or a Ford to a Ford dealership. Like, you can bring it to some little hanky used car place. But, like, are they really going to fix it properly? Like, you don't know. Maybe it's cheaper, but like in the long run, is it really cheaper? Probably not.
0: Well, look, if price is the only factor, sure, you can always find somebody that will do it for less.
1: You can always.
0: Always.
1: Yeah.
0: You know, there was a big picture on my accountant's office that talks up. It shows a tattoo. It says, you know, this is pay for a professional. This one, somebody paid less. And you don't want the second one. You don't want the second one. Let's talk to Mike in Dunville. Mike, thank you for calling the Carrasco Show. How can I make your life better this morning?
3: Hey, buddy. Good morning.
0: Good morning.
3: I just want to say I love your show.
0: Thank you.
3: Awesome. Been listening to you for over 20 years easily.
0: That's amazing.
3: All over the dial.
0: Bro, you need to get a life, man. You spent 3 hours with me on a Saturday morning, man. I don't know.
3: Yeah. Lots of fun.
0: Thanks.
3: I'm just curious on your opinion. I have a 2023 Toyota Tacoma four-door, 38,000 kilometers.
0: Okay.
3: And I'm considering trading it for a Tesla. And I just want to know your opinion.
0: Well, if you're coming out of the closet, then I'll say fine.
3: Nope.
0: Why would you do that? Why would you go from one of the best cars the world has ever made into the uncertain world of electric cars?
3: Well, I don't know. That's why I'm actually checking with you. My wife says, call Greg, because I don't think he likes Teslas.
0: That's not true. I love Teslas. I think that I'm a big fan of theirs. I just don't buy the logic behind you getting rid of one of the absolute best vehicles that has ever been built.
3: Right. Well, that was my logic. I bought it when I retired 3 years ago.
0: Yeah.
3: I thought, you know, this is it. I'll just buy this and this will outlast me.
0: Yeah, it probably will. The Tacoma will, but not the Tesla. Because, right now, there is a lot of problems with used Teslas out in the marketplace.
1: Yeah, and they, devalue so fast.
0: They depreciate so violently that it's like, making a stone float. So you're going from one of the best cars in the history of mankind into one of the highest appreciating assets that the world has ever seen. You're going from one of the best resale value vehicles ever made to one that is at the very bottom of the J.D. Power reliability report. So I don't know if I would buy into it, but I don't know if I would do it.
1: Yeah, and now you have range anxiety too. So add that on.
0: Have you heard of range anxiety, Mike? Not performance anxiety, range anxiety.
1: Range anxiety.
3: Yeah, I have heard of it.
1: So now you have that too to add on.
0: Wow.
3: I think I got my answer.
0: Well, listen, keep on listening and tell your wife that she needs to make your life a little bit more entertaining, man, because you're spending 3 hours with me on a Saturday morning. I don't know.
3: I love it. Even when you do the financial talk, I like it.
0: Money Mike is a funny dude, man. Thank you. Thank you, Mike. Yeah. Thank you.
3: Take care, buddy.
0: Bye.
3: Thank you for your time.
0: You see, that's a... So now on top of performance anxiety, you have range anxiety.
1: Range anxiety.
0: Well played.
1: It's so serious, though. And anytime someone comes in, looking for an electric car and you tell them the range, they're, so shocked by it. Just wait till the wintertime. It, goes to 50% of that.
0: Yeah, I don't think a lot of people understand how dependent you become of a wall.
1: Yeah.
0: It's like your iPhone without without an extra pack charger.
1: And it's not like an instant charger. You have to sit there and wait. Like if you're on a road trip, you have to sit there and wait.
0: For hours and hours.
1: You're just adding on hours of just sitting in the car doing nothing. They're like, oh, well, I have to go to the bathroom. I'm like, you're not going to the bathroom for 3 hours. Give me a break.
0: So, every time I went to visit my son at Windsor University, there is a couple of places that you can go and eat food and gas stations and there's charging stations.
1: Yeah.
0: And as I was driving with my 5-liter V8 supercharged Range Rover that I could reload and refill in 2 minutes. I would watch all the Teslas just parked there. It's like, you look so cool. Park somewhere.
1: Parked there watching Netflix on your car. Good job.
0: The show is brought to you by Direct Nissan and Aaronwood Ford. 416-872-1010 is the number to call. 416-872-1010 is the number to call. Another big shout out to my Chanchita that's watching me on TV. That's right, son. That's your dad. We'll be right back after the break.
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12: The northbound 400 still blocked at Finch through Steeles after an early morning collision. It is slow approaching Finch. Westbound on the 401 collectors at Morningside, a stalled vehicle has the two right lanes blocked. It's also blocking the end of the on-ramp from Morningside. You'll have to jump across the bullnose to get onto the highway. 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
26: 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To the extent such opinions relate to a professional field, including medicine, health, law, or finance, these opinions do not constitute professional advice and should not be interpreted as a representation of any specific treatment plan, product, service, or course of action.

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6: And we're back. If you are just tuning in, you're listening to the Greg Carrasco Show, Canada's largest automotive radio show. But I will talk to you about anything you want. But I warn you, though, only listen to my car advice. Everything else.
7: Not so much everything else.
6: Do it at your own risk. I don't know what I'm talking about. I am just as afraid as you are trying to figure things out. And like I mentioned you a couple of weeks ago, when somebody says to me, Greg, act your age, my answer is like, how? I've never been 54. I have no idea what I'm supposed to be doing at this age. You see, in my mind, I am still 20 years old with 34 years of experience.
7: That's how I feel. Like every day. I'm like 26 and I feel like I know everything.
6: Yo, you're less than half my age. What are you talking? What are you talking
7: about?
6: I
7: feel like I know everything, but I think that every 26-year-old thinks that they know everything.
6: I don't know about that. You know that you would have to live your entire life again from the moment you were born until now and then some.
7: I know.
6: To be my age.
7: I know. And only like 5 of my years have been important. Like, I feel like I only remember like the last 10 years of my life. So I would have to like double down to get to your age.
6: That's trauma, man. That's PTSD.
7: I don't know. I don't remember being like 4 years old.
6: That is that's PTSD for you.
7: You remember being four?
6: I now I do.
7: Oh, really?
6: After 6 years of therapy. It's a defense mechanism.
7: Oh, maybe I'll try that.
6: What happened to you? Yeah, you need to do something about it. Let's talk to Syed in Ajax. Syed, thank you for holding and thank you for calling the Carrasco Show. Talk to me.
8: Yeah, Greg, this is the first time I'm calling you, and I have a 2018 Corolla. I drive Uber 7,000 kilometers per month, and normally I maintain everything with the dealership. And what is your suggestion at 441,000 kilometers I drive? And then should we change the vehicle, or is it is running fine, it is paid off? So, one is, at what kilometer I should change the oil and filter, which I am changing it every month now, at 8,000 kilometer, sorry, and what other option I have since it is 441,000 kilometers.
6: Well, look, that's a very good question, and thank you for trusting me, Syed, with the answer. You know, my position on this is clear. Your car is absolutely worthless. So your car is worth zero, okay? So in order for you to replace it, you're going to have to spend a tremendous amount of money. But here is the caveat, though. The car is costing you nothing, right? It's paid off. It's not giving you any trouble at all, is it?
8: Right.
6: It's doing what it's supposed to be doing, correct?
8: Correct.
6: So don't buy the car. Look, understand this, okay? That the money is in the change. So dealers only make money when you come in and buy a car. And buying a car is not always the option. It's not always the right decision to make. So a car is a waste of money no matter which way you look at it. So you now are living in a place in which most people wish they could, but they intentionally don't. They intentionally put themselves into more monthly payments. They intentionally upgrade when they don't need to. They intentionally change the car when the car is not giving them any trouble at all. So if you keep on driving this vehicle, do it under the understanding that you may have to change that over the next year or two. Now, in as far as the oil change is concerned, this is a Corolla. They're fantastic cars. And because you're driving the vehicle between 5 and 7,000 kilometers a month, it's not a bad idea that you bring it in at least every 8 weeks. So I would wait 8 weeks to change the oil. I wouldn't do it every month. Does that make sense to you?
8: Yeah, thank you very much for your suggestion. I like your option. In so many talks, you always say it is not worth to change the car if it is running okay.
6: Yeah, look, there is an old saying that says, don't trouble trouble until trouble troubles you. And right now, trouble is not troubling you. So don't trouble it.
7: Yeah, don't fix it if it's not broke.
6: Precisely. What are your thoughts on that deal slayer?
7: I mean, if your car runs perfectly fine and there's no issues with it, why would you even consider getting a new one? What is the point of getting
6: it? Yeah, but look at this. If you buy a new one, doesn't guarantee that you won't have any issues.
7: Yeah.
6: You see, it's sort of like divorce, you know? The grass sometimes looks greener from the other side because it's fake. Thank you, Syed. I hope that you can use my advice. Thank you so much and keep on driving. Enjoy the position that you happen to be in. You know, I don't think that everyone should buy a car because they feel like. It's not a thing. It's like, why would you want to put yourself into a financial hardship when you don't need to?
7: I agree. Sometimes buying a new car is silly decision making.
6: Yeah, especially buying old, used up luxury cars. That makes no sense. It's like, what are we doing here?
7: I don't know. I think it's more of it's like a status thing, you know? People want like a new car, even just like new Nissans. People come in and their like car is like perfectly fine and they're like, I want a new one. I'm like, why? Like to pay money? You want to just spend more money?
6: Sure. Cars are a waste of money, people. Cars are a waste of money. And this is coming from a car guy. And before I forget, at Direct Nissan, we have a severe problem of overstock. We have so many rogues and so many kicks that we need to clear out. We need to sell them. So the prices that I'm selling those vehicles for, I don't feel comfortable selling them at. I feel a little dirty, which means that you're going to be really happy with me. But yeah. On top of all of this, I want to create an army of people who send me deals at Direct Nissan. So if you send me a customer that buys a car from us and they mention your name before they purchase anything from me, I will give you a $500 referral fee. $500 referral fee. 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
7: Real.
6: On the sale of that car.
7: Yeah, real.
6: That is true, but we have no commission salespeople at Direct Nissan. So if you're paying commission when you buy a car, you are intentionally choosing to pay more money. How crazy is that $500 referral fee for Direct Nissan?
7: I know, I don't even get that much. So if you, you're lucky if you're getting the $500 because we don't even get that as employees.
6: You're not supposed to say those things. Let's talk to Carl in Toronto. Carl, thank you for calling the Carrasco Show. What say you?
9: Hi, good morning, Greg.
6: Good morning.
9: How are you today, my friend?
6: It's not all good, but it's all God, and that makes it okay for me. You know what I'm saying?
9: Amen. Amen. Always, brother, always. Always. I had a question for you regarding new vehicles, and I'm getting a little reluctant to buy a new vehicle because all of the ones that I see, they're... dashboard/instrument cluster is like the USS Enterprise.
7: That's funny.
9: And, you know, when you're they're making this big thing about distracted driving and on your phones, and like, honestly, driving one of those things is like you need, you know, an assistant beside you, you know, turning the temperature higher and all that stuff, man, because there's like so many buttons and touchscreen this and touchscreen that and whatever. And it's, I think it's a little bit frustrating when you're driving to be having to do that.
6: I don't disagree with you. You know, I find it kind of contradictory and ironic that you get a ticket for holding your phone while you're driving, which is a, you know, 5, 6, 7-inch apparatus in your hand. I know for most of you, it's like 4 and 5 inch apparatus in your hands. And, but you don't get a ticket for actually looking at a 30-inch screen.
7: You have like an iPad on your dash.
6: You have an iPad. It makes no sense. You know, the laws, they make no sense to me. So, look, all I can say to you is this, that in most car manufacturers, the telematics system, the giant screen, has an off button. You can just turn it off. So you don't have to look at it. Other than the instruments cluster, you can actually opt out. Am I wrong with that?
7: It'll like show you the time. It won't go like fully off, but it'll like show you the time in like something small, in Nissans at least. But you can basically turn it off.
6: Yeah, so you don't have to look at it. But, you know, again, the more tech, the more problems. So,
9: correct.
6: You know, more money, more problems, more tech, definitely more problems. That's why I always tell people in today's marketplace, if you knew what I know, you would never buy a car without an extended warranty. It makes no sense to not have an extended warranty. Also, when you lease cars, because a lot of people are choosing to rent cars these days. you know that leasing doesn't exist. It's just you're renting. Yes, it's just a long-term
7: you're
6: rental.
7: Borrowing it. Yeah, you're just borrowing.
6: Yeah, it's not yours. It's not yours. You know that I know. So if you choose to rent a car, you need to make sure that you buy a lease condom. It's called the lease and protection.
7: A lease condom? I've never heard of that before.
6: Yes, that's what it's called. You know, it's all fun and games until something happens to your car and then you're stuck with the bill.
7: And you're paying out of pocket for the dent in your
9: head.
6: Thousands of dollars. Yeah. But yeah, man, no, what I can tell you is that I would try to look for the vehicle with the lowest possible tech. And if you cannot, for whatever reason, just shut it off. Don't look at it. If you don't use it, it won't break. And if it does break, you're not using it anyways. You know what I'm saying?
7: It doesn't matter if it breaks.
6: Thank you, Cal. Well, thank you for the call.
9: Have a blessed day, man. Take care, guys.
6: You too. Bye-bye. The show is brought to you by Direct Nissan and Aaron Wood Ford. 416-872-1010 is the number to call. The phone lines are open. Test me. Try me. We'll be right back after the break.
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10: The northbound 400 remains closed at Finch after an earlier collision at Steeles. It is slow approaching the Finch exit where you will be forced off the highway. Along the 401 westbound, the on-ramp from Morningside is partially blocked with a stalled vehicle. Further west in the collectors at Weston Road, another stall in the left lane. 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
1: And we are back.
2: Do you like Metallica, Mark?
3: Yeah?
4: They're great.
2: Yeah.
4: Master of Puppets?
2: Is that your favorite album?
4: From them? Yeah, or the Black Album, right?
2: Yeah. You know, I started listening.
4: Actually, the S&M, I apologize. S&M, the Symphony one, the one that they remixed with the
2: It's not
4: London
2: bad.
4: Symphony Orchestra, I think.
2: Yeah, that one is not bad. But I started to listen to them when it was illegal to listen to them in Chile. Yeah, it was illegal to listen to Metallica in Chile. It was considered to be satanic music. So Ozzy Osbourne, Black Sabbath, Iron Maiden, and all those guys, it was satanic music, and that they were not allowed in the country. So somebody smuggled a cassette. You know, and I remember I was working at, I was at like 15, and I was working, I had a full-time job after school. So I was working on a leather purse and jacket factory. So
5: like you were making them?
2: Yeah, yeah. So I was the guy that used to put the glue on the edges to fold them. You know, on purses, you have a nice, neat edge at the end.
5: Oh, and you would glue it together.
2: Yeah, so I would apply the glue. Because there was a science to this, like you lay like 100 of these things, you put the glue and then you, with a hammer, you fold it, right? And you need to slide. There was a thing. But my, the owner of the company, my partner at the time, or my boss, rather, he would be so high. He would hotbox us into that shop. No joke. He would close all the windows, all the doors, and he would smoke weed endlessly, and I'm not a weed smoker. I wasn't at the time, anyways.
5: You're not a stoner.
2: Huh?
5: You weren't like a young stoner?
2: No. Actually, the first time I really intentionally tried weed, I was in my 40s. I was
5: tried
2: like
5: weed.
2: Yeah. So I asked my kids for permission. I said, guys, look,
5: what?
2: I'm 45. I'm your dad. I want to try this. It's legal now, so it's not illegal, and I don't want you to think any less of me any more than what you already do.
5: Did you like smoke a joint? Did you like?
2: I did.
5: And how was it?
2: It was fantastic.
5: You loved it?
2: Yeah, but I don't like that the one that makes you high. I want the one that calms you down. CBD.
5: Like CBD, but yeah. With CBD, you don't get high at all.
2: No, but you get kind of chill.
5: Like the vibes are.
2: Yeah. You see, there was a really violent person not too deep inside me that is waiting to come out.
5: Well, you like choke people out.
2: Yeah, this calms me down. So it was like amazing. Now, I don't remember last time I had a joint though.
5: You had like a CBD joint or a THC joint?
2: No, it was CBD with a little tiny bit of THC. Buy them now.
5: Did you feel like high at all?
2: I remember I usually smoked before I went to bed. So I remember trying to put my head on the pillow and never hitting the pillow.
5: What?
2: It's like...
5: What?
2: That's what it felt like. I don't know.
5: And that was like the one and only time that you ever did it?
2: Oh, no. I tried it a few times. A few times. But it's not a habitual thing. It's like alcohol. I don't like the taste of alcohol, but I will have... I don't know, a glass of wine from time to time.
5: Nice shot of tequila.
2: Yeah, tequila is a good thing.
5: I love tequila.
2: Boy. let's talk to Tashi in Etobicoke. Tashi, thank you for calling the Carrasco Show. How can we make your life better this morning?
6: Hi, I have a Toyota Corolla 2016.
2: Well, hold on a second, Tashi. What is it with all of you Toyota Corolla drivers? Don't you guys know that there is a theory about the gold Corolla out there in the universe, that every single traffic jam, every accident, every problem that you find in all the roads, if you trace it right back to ground zero, to the originating problem, it was a gold Corolla.
5: I've never heard that before.
2: It's a gold
7: Now that's a sweet gold Corolla.
2: So what's wrong with your Corolla?
6: Well, my Toyota Corolla, it's 2016. I put a lot of kilometers on it. I was also doing like some rideshare. So it does have about 370,000 clicks on it. It drives fine. Everything is great, except it won't go reverse.
5: Oh.
2: That's a small problem. Just keep making right turns. Just park on the street.
5: Pull into every single parking spot.
2: Just park on the street.
5: Yeah.
2: So, you know, paying that parking ticket is less money than changing the transmission.
5: No reverse is crazy.
6: The street is level. It will reverse slowly, but if it's a little bit of a hill, it just won't.
2: Oh, boy. Well, look, man, the car is not a spring chicken. You know, if you cannot put the vehicle in reverse, it's not safe. So what happens if you pull in too far into an intersection?
5: You're done.
2: You're done.
5: That's it.
6: Yeah.
2: So I don't know, man. If I had to choose between a new car and your life, I don't know. I may just buy a new car.
5: Tough choice.
2: You know, make it down. Come down to see me at Direct Nissan, Tashi. I'll have a look at your car. I'll get one of the mechanics to have a look at it and see if it's something that can be solved. If not, we'll help you transition out of this abomination.
6: Awesome. And Greg Nissan, is it at Aaron Mills?
2: Aaron Mills Parkway in Battleford. And right now, if people knew what I'm doing there, they would all be flocking to Direct because there is nobody that is providing better deals than we are right now. I am not joking. But anyways, thank you, Tasha. We'll see you when you come down.
6: All right. Thank you, Greg.
2: No problem. No reverse. That's nuts.
5: You just put it in neutral and see, hope for the best, hope it rolls backwards.
2: You know, I feel so bad with people that are pushing cars on the road, man.
5: Like, how do you do anything?
2: I don't know. I can literally just see him getting out of the car, put it in neutral and just
5: pushing it. They're like back. Hoping it goes backwards.
2: I don't know if I would stop and push a gold Corolla. But let's talk to Rose. Rose has been waiting for a long time. Rose, thank you for calling the Carrasco Show. How can I help you this morning?
3: Well, I'm just wondering about an oil change. I paid $195.70 for an oil change the other day. I guess I'm going back to my days. I'm dating myself to the $40 ones.
2: Oh, yeah.
3: I can't believe. Is this an average price for an oil change?
2: You know, I have the perfect answer for you, Rose. It's really the perfect answer for you. But you're going to have to wait for me until I come back from the break. The show is brought to you by Direct Nissan and Aaronwood Ford. 416-872-1010 is the number to call. Call me. We'll be right back.
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9: From the National Newsroom of the Canadian Press, I'm Lisa Laporte. Flight cancellations are underway at WestJet as a possible flight attendant strike looms. The airline says 81 flights are being scrapped today and passengers should check their flight status before heading to the airport. WestJet customer Gord Gardwood traveled to Vancouver from Toronto Pearson International Airport yesterday, saying he received some notices from the airline.
10: It was very informative, and they're promising that customers always come first. So that's good.
9: The Canadian Union of Public Employees that represents some 4,400 flight attendants at WestJet triggered a 72-hour countdown that ends tomorrow just after midnight in Calgary. WestJet responded with a lockout notice on the same time frame. A cold front is expected to sweep across southern BC this weekend, threatening to fan the flames, rather, of wildfires that are already burning out of control. The BC Wildfire Service says the winds will lead to challenging firefighting conditions, with new lightning-sparked wildfires expected because of tinder-dry conditions. Meantime, firefighters in southwestern France held a vast blaze inside its perimeter today, allowing for some 198,000 people to return home. Meantime, a fire declared fixed in southern France raced back across hills in the region, leaving 2,500 people displaced. And in Greece, a popular resort town on the Gulf of Corinth is under threat by a wildfire as winds fan the flames in the region. NDP leader Avi Lewis says he's seeing an opportunity to court environmental voters who are dissatisfied with Prime Minister Mark Carney's climate and energy policy. Lewis says people know the climate is unraveling.
11: People know that doubling down on oil and gas, just like Trump, doubling down on AI, just like Trump, doubling down on militarization, just like Trump, is not actually an independent Canadian course. And we are the only party that is taking clear stands that are extremely critical.

0: 400 still closed at Finch as a police investigation is ongoing. It is slow approaching Finch, where you will be forced off the highway along the 401. The westbound on-ramp from Morningside is blocked with a stalled vehicle. The right lane at Morningside in at the Collector's also blocked. 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I'm Adha Lakhani. 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
2: The opinions expressed in the program are provided for information purposes only and are not necessarily those of Bell Media. To the extent such opinions relate to a professional field, including medicine, health, law, or finance, these opinions do not constitute professional advice and should not be interpreted as a representation of any specific treatment plan, product, service, or course of action.
3: Hey, hey, what's up, Toronto? When the boogeyman goes to sleep, he checks under his bed for

0: And we're back, folks. You're listening to the Greg Carrasco Show, Canada's largest automotive radio show. And with me is the Deal Slayer.
1: Woohoo! Jay,
0: that's right. You having fun?
1: I'm actually having a lot of fun.
0: Well, I'm glad because the questions that we're answering this morning are pretty interesting. And Rose posed a really interesting question before the break. Rose, you still there?
2: Yes.
0: So, a couple of things for you. What kind of car do you drive?
2: It's a Subaru.
0: Oh, it's a. What year is it?
2: 2020, I think. Yeah.
0: So it's a relatively relatively new car. How many kilometers do you have?
2: I think it's about 150.
0: No, it's not too bad. So look, it is a little bit high. You know, 190 is a bit high for an oil change, but it's not too high for an oil, lube, and filter. So whenever you come in for an oil change, you need to ask for the specification of what's about to be done, because an oil change, you know, can have different stages. Now, saying that, oil changes traditionally at car dealerships are not a money-making exercise. So you see, the car manufacturers now, Rose, have changed the requirements of oil in our vehicles. So now we are using synthetic oil in just about everything that we sell. And synthetic oil is about 3 to 4 times more expensive than regular motor oil. So I remember the days when we used to sell oil changes for $19.99.
1: That's crazy.
0: Yeah, 1999. Yeah, minimum wage was $5.60.
2: I remember.
0: Yeah, you know, 1999, $29.99. You know, then it went up to $49.99, and now it's like just, you know, borderline $200. Here's the thing, though, that everything has gone up in price. There's not a single thing that hasn't gone up in price. Actually, there's one thing that's gone down in price, thanks to Mr. Carney, real estate. But that's a different conversation. So I think that 190 is a little bit steep, but it's not unreasonable, Rose. It's not unreasonable.
2: Because the oil itself, I guess, is $84.75.
0: Yeah, there you go. So you have all the other stuff that goes on. Now, how often do you change the oil?
2: Well, whenever they put little signs on my dashboard, you know, and when it should be changed, and I religiously follow that.
0: And that's fantastic. So, you know, back in the day, you need to change the oil every three months or 6,000 kilometers. Now, most car manufacturers, they're so focused about the cost of ownership that they're increasing the intervals in which you bring the vehicle in to 10, 15, 16,000 kilometers. So although it's one big expense all at once, if you extrapolate that from the old ways, I'd rather pay $200 right now for an oil change than do 4 oil changes at, I don't know, $60, $70. So, you know, just keep an eye on it and make sure that you get in charge for what you're supposed to be getting charged, okay?
2: Okay, thank you very much.
0: Thank you, Rose. Thank you. You know, everything is going up in price.
1: I know. Gas is brutal. I hate filling up my tank. It is depressing.
0: Why?
1: Because it's so much money. And I used to have like a little small Kia Rio.
0: Yeah.
1: And I would fill up my little Kia and it was like $50. And I would get like 800 kilometers. And now, like when I had my Ford Explorer, oh my gosh, it's like 100.

0: 115, you're getting like 600 kilometers. And honestly, I have a really heavy foot, so it just like guzzles the gas. I'm like, what the hell?
1: I never really look at gas prices. I really don't, because really? It doesn't matter how I feel about it. I still have to buy gas.
0: I know, but when it's like 175 versus like 155, I'm like, okay, you know.
1: Like, you will line up with 30 cars for 20 cents.
0: I'm on a super strict budget, and yeah.
1: That's nuts. You know, how much money do you make an hour? Because if you spend an hour in the line waiting to come in, I'll save more money by, you know, the amount of money that I'm going to make working somewhere.
0: Like, realistically, I do just go to whatever gas station is closest. But, like, it is frustrating when it goes up so much. Like, wow. Why is it going up 10 cents every day?
1: Because it's a cartel. It's a gas cartel, not a drug cartel, gas cartel. You know what drives me crazy?
0: No.
1: Right before long weekends when they jack up the prices. Because they know people are going to the cottage and they just jack it up. It's great. They do that all the time.
0: And what are you going to do? Not get gas? Like, you have to get it. So it's just stupid.
1: Yeah, it is what it is. I just can't get over the guy that was driving without reverse.
0: No parallel parking, no three-point turns.
1: Just keep going that way.
0: Yeah.
1: Just that way.
0: GPS will reroute. You can't turn around.
1: You think of his Uber drives. It's like it'll take him like 3-4 times the time.
0: That is crazy. You just have to park and that's it. You can't move.
1: How can you drive something without reverse, man?
0: And someone parks in front of you, you have to wait till they leave.
1: Oh, boy. Let's talk to Andy in Wasega Beach. Andy, thank you for calling the Carrasco Show. How can I help you?
2: Yeah, how are you today?
1: I am amazing. Yeah. You live up in Wasega Great. Beach?
2: Yeah, I do.
1: You know, that whole area is getting torn apart. You know, resorts and condos and everything. What's happening up there?
2: Yeah, it's going to be great here. Like, I've lived here for 30 years. And I've seen a lot of changes. When I first came here, there wasn't even a Walmart. There was nothing, right? So now it's really developed in 30 years, that's for sure.
1: You know, I do have a little story about Wasega Beach. When I was a teenager, I used to compete playing the video game Galaga.
0: Never
1: I don't know if you've ever heard of that.
0: Literally never heard
1: have you,
0: of it.
1: Mark, have you ever heard of Galaga, no. The video game? No, Andy, you haven't heard of it, no. So I started to look for one, right? And I came across an original 80s arcade console from the last arcade shop at Wasega Beach Strip. And I have it in my garage.
2: Oh, wow.
1: Yeah, I got it refurbished. It was beautiful now. I installed 200 games into this console, and it brings me back to my...
0: Oh, it's like a stand-up one? Like a Pac-Man kind of one?
1: Like a big one. Yeah, the big one. Yeah.
0: Oh. Yeah, you can just put a bunch of games on it?
1: Yeah, I put a digital screen now, so I upgraded the entire system. And when my kids come around, we all play those video games from the 80s. You see, both my boys are gamers. My 20-year-old is a game designer. He's studying that in university now. And my eldest son, Josh, he was just a nerd. But you had a question for me, Andy, in relation to those Triton motors.
2: Yeah, I do. Yeah, I have a motorhome.
1: Yeah.
2: Georgetown, 2009 or 2010. And it's got a V10 Triton engine.
1: 6.8?
2: Right? It's the 12 liter, 12, no, the 10 cylinder, sorry.
1: Yeah, 10 cylinder is 6.8 liters. Yeah. Okay, carry on.
2: Yeah. And I've been thinking of some, but that's a good motor, isn't it? The Triton?
1: Well, arguably is one of the most reliable engines out there in relation to what it does. Because this thing is famous for the torque. It's got such a massive torque attached to it that, you know, for a heavy-duty truck and motorhomes, that thing will last you for, you know, 20, 25 years. I mean, the strengths on that thing is exceptional. You can well maintain that thing will last you 600,000 kilometers.
2: Oh, wow. Yeah, that answers my question, because I've been thinking of selling it and or keeping it, and it's only got 35,000 miles on it.
1: So oh, it's brand new.
2: It's a life yet. Yeah.
1: Yes, brand new. No. I wouldn't get rid of it. I mean, especially if it's paid off and it's not giving you any trouble. That Triton engine is considered to be one of the best engines for that kind of purpose. Now, the only downside to it is that it sucks gas more than Jade's car.
2: Yeah. Well, yeah, it likes the gas. But, you know, we went to Florida and back 2 years ago.
1: Yeah.
2: And it never used a drop of oil. I was really amazed, right, on it.
1: No, it's a good engine. So, no, I wouldn't change it. I would keep it. Just keep an eye on those spark plugs because there were issues with spark plugs exploding. So, if you maintain the vehicle properly, you take it to your local Ford store that does big trucks, you should be just fine. Okay?
2: Yeah. Okay.
1: Thank you, Andy. I appreciate you. Have an amazing weekend. Man. A V10 6.8 engine.
0: That's crazy. So it's like a camper that you, like, live in.
1: Yeah, pretty much.
0: That you, like, travel in.
1: That's a... What do you think of motorhomes?
0: I think it's fun for the vibes, but, like, I don't want to, like, live in one permanently. But, like, going on, like, a road trip would be fun. I get, like, over it quick, too. So I'm, like, debatable.
1: Do you ever watch the movie The Millers?
0: Yes, I love that movie. We're the Millers. That movie's good.
1: Every time I think of a motorhome, I think of that.
0: Like them smuggling drugs.
1: Oh, no. Anyways, before I forget, folks, we are overstocked at Direct Nissan. 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
11: At Finch, through Steeles after an early morning collision. It is slow approaching Finch westbound on the 401. The on-ramp from Morningside blocked. The right lane at Morningside also blocked. And further west at Winston Churchill, a collision now blocking the right lane. 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
1: You're listening to the Greg Carrasco Show, Canada's largest automotive radio show. We have Eamon here in St. Catharines. Eamon, thank you for calling the Carrasco Show. How can I help you this morning?
2: Yes, sir. I have a 2012 Camry and a 2015 RAV4, and I went to Performance looking to look at this, the Corolla Cross, and they tell me this a CVT transmission in it compared to the Camry and the RAV4. And I also, do you guys have CVT in your car and seemingly the chain state as well?
1: Yep. Yeah, you know, most cars today will have CVT transmissions.
2: I've heard that they're not as good as the original transmissions.
1: You know, look, there is a lot of conflicted reports on CVT transmissions. I find them incredibly efficient. They are an acquired taste because they feel different. It's like, think of a snowmobile. So there are no gears. It's got algorithms. So the CVT stands for continuously variable transmission. So instead of the gears, you would have like 800 or 900 algorithms that will allow you to teach the transmission how you like to drive, when you like the power deliver, because, you know, we do have patterns in the way that we drive. So the cars today have smart systems that will learn the way that you drive. Now, excuse me, whenever you get into that advanced technology, you will always find a few issues here and there. But there are a lot simpler to repair than the old transmission. They're cheaper to repair than the old transmission. They're cheaper to replace than the old transmission. So there is, you know, that's quite a big degree of bonus, you know, pluses and minuses on the CVT transmissions, but I wouldn't shy away from them.
2: When I heard about it, I just went away from it altogether. But maybe I should take a drive in one of them to see how it compares to the RAV4 or the Camry.
1: Yeah, you know, drive it, and what you will find instantly is that you get better fuel economy with a CVT transmission because it's not stuck on a gear per se. It is constantly looking for optimization of fuel consumption and performance. So, you know, drive it. If you, what are you thinking about buying, Eamon?
2: Well, I was looking at the small, like it's a smaller RAV4. It's a Toyota Corolla Cross.
1: Okay, yeah, I know the car. It's a fantastic car. Look, man, if it's a Toyota, you're not making a mistake.
2: Right.
1: You know, that's all there is to it.
2: Yeah.
1: Do I think that there are comparable vehicles out there? Absolutely. Do I think that there are cheaper vehicles that are just as good? Yes, absolutely. But you can't make a mistake with a Corolla. So, for example, if you're looking at that the Corolla Cross, look at the Nissan Kicks. It's bigger, longer, wider, taller, stronger, better equipped. It's got, I think, similar warranties and is less money.
2: Okay.
1: So, you know, they both have similar transmissions. Come down and see one. Seriously.
2: Good enough.
1: Thank you, sir. We'll talk to you soon. Bye-bye.
2: Bye.
1: You know, do you hear that often about CVT transmission?
3: Yeah. I hear it the most because I think, I mean, it's not unknown that Nissan had issues with the CVT transmission.
1: Yeah.
3: So people still have concerns about the CVT transmission, which I get to an extent, but you just have to drive it and you just have to have it. Like, I have my CVT transmission, I love it and it's great. I think people get into the CVT transmissions, and with the CVT, when you press on the gas, it like revs so high.
1: Yeah.
3: Because when you floor it, it's like not supposed to work like that. Like, you're not supposed to floor it and it revs really high. So we were like, why isn't the car working? I'm like, you're just not driving it how it's supposed to be driven.
1: Yeah, it is an acquired taste. You need to drive it differently. But, you know, a lot of the issues that came out with CVT transmission was not restricted to Nissan product. It was with every car manufacturer because it was new technology at the time.
3: But I think Nissan had it like first or one of them.
1: Yeah, we were one of the first ones. Yeah. In fact, the Nissan Murano in the year 2002, when the Murano was introduced, if I'm not mistaken, if my memory serves me right, was the first vehicle that had that the CVT transmission.
3: Yeah, Nissan was like first. So obviously when like something new comes out, there may be a flaw or two. Yeah. But people like hold on to that. Like so heavy.
1: Yeah, but here's the problem, folks. And Jeremy Clarkson from Top Gear said once that most opinions that people have on cars and car manufacturers were set in stone 30 years ago, but are no longer true.
3: Literally.
1: Like if you ask most people today what the safest car on the road is, what would they tell you?
3: A Volvo.
1: Yes, and it hasn't been for like 20 years.
3: I know.
1: And this is a common thing. And, you know, when you ask what's the most luxurious car that you can buy right now, what do most people say?
3: Well, I don't know.
1: Mercedes?
3: I was going to say probably a Benz.
1: Yeah, and that's what they say. Yeah. It's not. You know, if you haven't gotten inside a Genesis lately, then you don't have no idea what luxury looks like.
3: Yeah.
1: But, you know, BMWs, Audis are coming such a long way. So, you know, there is a lot of misconceptions out there that are no longer true. And remember this, folks, just like your AI is not designed to tell you the truth, it's designed to make you happy.
3: Right.
1: So it will find the answer that you're looking for.
3: It's going to tell you what you want.
1: It's going to tell you exactly
3: what
1: you want. You know, it's just like when girls meet a new guy. The guy says all the right things.
3: They'll tell you what you want to hear. They will.
1: But you know, saying that, you know, yesterday somebody at the store, folks, and this is no joke. I posted it on my story on my Instagram account. Mm-hmm. Somebody entered on ChatGPT yesterday, which Nissan dealership gives you the lowest prices in the GTA?
3: I know. I did it too, actually.
1: And it says direct Nissan.
3: And it does say direct Nissan.
1: So it is accurate.
3: Yes. Because people will literally sit in front of me, like, while I'm, like, doing whatever, like, we're talking. And they're, like, on ChatGPT, like, asking ChatGPT if this is a good deal or not. I'm like, this is crazy. But if you ask ChatGPT, it says direct is the best.
1: Direct is the best, and that's why the city is turning its direction sign to direct Nissan. But, you know, I can't forget about my friends at Aaronwood Ford, because they're awesome. What's that?
3: Your buddies, my buddies, they're my best buddies.
1: They're amazing people, and they have so many vehicles in inventory right now. I think that we have close to 500 vehicles in inventory. You can get an F-150 right now, 2026, at 0% financing for up to almost forever. And, you know, 0%, there is no better. They're giving you the money for free for the next 5-6 years. So if you're paying interest on whatever it is that you're driving right now, you are making a bad business decision, because there are vehicles and car manufacturers out there right now that are giving you 0% interest rate. We never thought that we were going to see 0% financing of both Ford and Nissan after COVID.
3: Yeah. Why pay extra when you don't have to?
1: Yeah. Well, why pay commission when you don't have to?
3: Oh.
1: You know what I'm saying?
3: Yeah, I know.
1: That's the reason why people should go down to direct Nissan. But anyways, if you're looking for any Ford product, whether it's an F-150, a Bronco, a Bronco Sport, Mach-E, what else do we sell? Mavericks, Rangers,
3: Mustangs. Those are big guys.
1: Yeah, big guys. You need to make it down to the big guys at Aaronwood Ford, the most loving and lovable sales team in the entire universe. You know, let's see here. Do we have enough time? Actually, no, we don't have enough time. Let's, don't go anywhere. The phone lines are open. 416-872-1010 is the number to call. 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That's right, baby. We'll be right back.
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5: A police investigation continues after an early morning collision, and the northbound 400 is closed at Finch. You will be forced off the highway there. It is slow approaching the Finch exit on the 401 westbound at Winston Churchill. A collision in the right lane, a little slow through Winston Churchill. South 404 delays approaching the 401 south to Lawrence. 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I'm Ala Lakhani. 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
34: 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To the extent such opinions relate to a professional field, including medicine, health, law, or finance, these opinions do not constitute professional advice and should not be interpreted as a representation of any specific treatment plan, product, service, or course of action.
35: 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My name's Lily, and you're listening to The Greg Carrasco Show!
1: And we're back. You can find me on Instagram, at Greg Carrasco, but I am not taking any responsibility for the nonsense that I post there. Do not hold it against me. Joke City.
3: Joke City.
1: Joke City.
3: Joke City.
1: I am locked in.
3: 10 toes down.
1: Standing on business. That's it. You see, I learned all these goofy sayings through the Deal Slayer.
3: I literally just taught Greg 10 toes down and standing on business like a few weeks ago. And ever since I said it, it's been like nonstop. I remember when I taught you the word slay. Oh my gosh. When I said the word slay for the first time to Greg.
1: Brain rot. She's rotting my brain, people. This is the problem. This is like people from Burlington speak differently.
3: I'm no longer a Burlingtonian.
1: Oh, yeah, that's true.
3: I'm an Oakvillean now.
1: Oakvillite.
3: Yeah, I've upgraded.
1: So why should people come and see the Deal Slayer at Direct Nissan? Tell people why. What is your competitive advantage?
3: What is my competitive
1: advantage? What makes you so special?
3: I was telling this to you earlier. I feel like I make people feel like really comfortable when buying a car from me. I like to make it feel, you always say, you know, sell a car like you would sell a car to your mom. I try to make it easy, seamless, have a conversation. And then when you get to the selling part, it's kind of just like they trust you because I don't want to steer you in the wrong direction. And I'm very honest with everything. And then I make it fun along the way, too, because it's
1: got to be.
3: Yeah, because you know what? People don't like buying cars. People don't like coming into car dealerships. People don't want to spend their Saturdays negotiating at a car dealership. So I try to make it as enjoyable as possible you know, try to connect as much as I can.
1: What do you say to women out there that want to start a career in the car industry? You know, should they do it? Should they explore it? How easy, how difficult, you know, how, if somebody was asking you for advice, what would you say?
3: I would say do it. I mean, there isn't a lot of females in the car industry now, so I think having more females would be amazing. It is scary for sure, especially because, like I just said, it's usually technically known as like a male-dominated industry, so it can be super intimidating. I remember when I started as a, like a receptionist, and I was like scared to be just a receptionist. So going into sales was like a completely different, like...
1: I would have fired you if you stayed as a receptionist, yeah, for sure.
3: Yeah.
1: Yeah, I would have canned you. Like, at the end of that year, that would have been like the end of you.
3: Guys, not because I was bad. I wasn't bad.
1: No, actually, I would have fired her because she was one of the best receptionists I ever had. And she, I felt that she was severely overqualified to do the job. So I figured, you know, I have to be the one that, I have to be the catalyst that gets you out of that comfort zone, because you know, you were stuck there for a while.
3: Yeah, I could like feel my brain like oozing going out mush. Of my ears. Yeah, it was like falling out of my ears every day.
1: We would see it.
3: Yeah, because the job is just so repetitive for me, and I'm not the kind of person that likes repetitive. I understand people do, and like that's great, but like that's just not the kind of thing that I need. And dealing with the general public is really fun.
1: Oh yeah, sure. Sure.
3: It's really interesting, and you meet so many different people from so many like walks of life. And honestly, one of my favorite things is to find out what they do for work, because you like hear jobs that you've like never even heard of before.
1: Really?
3: Yeah.
1: Can you think of any strange jobs that people do? Like underwater wood welding.
3: Yeah, so I well, that's like what everyone wants to do. But when I was at Ford, I was doing a test drive with this guy, and he was like, I am a fighter jet pilot, and I teach kids how to do like do. So he does like the air shows and stuff like that. And I remember we were driving like the Mach-E GT. So it's like the fastest car ever, and it has so much torque. And he's like, this car's kind of slow.
1: Oh, I was my like, God.
3: Well, compared to probably what you do every day.
1: Thanks a lot for making me feel inadequate.
3: And I remember I was like, oh my gosh, this car's so fast. And he's like, there's not a lot of torque in it. And I was like, compared to probably like a fighter jet plane. Yeah, probably.
1: Wow.
3: Yeah. But that was like a really cool one. I met someone that works at Heinz yesterday.
1: Heinz ketchup?
3: Ketchup and mayo. Whatever they do, I don't know. He was like, I do like inventory for Heinz.
1: He steps like, he steps on the tomatoes.
3: Yeah, I was like, that's a cool one too.
1: A tomato stepper.
3: Yeah.
1: Let's talk to Gloria. Gloria, thank you for calling the Carrasco Show. How can I make your life better this morning?
8: I have a 2021 SE Ford Escape Hybrid. And I had all the, it was been covered for the last 5 years. Like my brakes were done, my rear brakes were done, my oil's been changed, I had the extended warranty. The only thing I had was they had to give me, I had to get a new battery. That was the only thing that wasn't included in the warranty. I had to pay for it, so that's fine, I got it. Then I had that one that I paid for. That one didn't last, I guess, quite 2 years. Mm-hmm. So the next one I had to get, it was covered. So that's the, so now it's like starting with the new, from when I bought it, this would be my third battery. I have a plan.
1: Okay.
8: And I only have 53,000 kilometers. They say it's because I don't drive the car enough. Well, sometimes I'm away in the winter for 3 months.
1: That's what I was going to tell you. But so what is your question, Gloria? Talk to me.
8: What do you think about this car? Is this something that I can keep that I'm going to be okay with this? Anything else with this? I mean, there's supposed to be two batteries. With that can I just keep it for another 5 years, hopefully?
1: Okay, so I don't think...
8: No?
1: Okay, hear me out. I don't think that's a car that you could keep. I don't think so. I think that that is a car that you should keep. Number one, you don't drive enough to spend money on cars. You're going to be wasting your money for no reason, okay? Number two, if batteries every 1 or 2 years is the only problem you have, that's a pretty good thing. Also, I think that the Escape Hybrid is a severely underrated hybrid vehicle because we sell them like hotcakes.
3: Yeah,
1: I mean,
3: those cars are great.
1: They, people would come in looking for those things all the time. So no, I don't think that you drive enough for you to, you're driving less than 1,000 kilometers a month. That's like 240 kilometers. You need to get a life. You need to do things.
8: Well,
1: go out.
8: I'm going to Florida again this winter. But I mean, last year I was away for 4 months, but I can't drive my car when I go to Vietnam or Thailand.
1: Man, you do have a life.
3: Yeah, that sounds like a good life.
1: Where do you go in Florida, Gloria?
8: This year, I'll go. If I go down, I'll go back to Panama City Beach, right up at the north.
1: Interesting. You know, I've been looking at a place to buy in Naples for years. One of these days, I'm going to bite the bullet and say, okay, Naples, here I come.
8: Wow.
1: I love that place.
3: It's cute there.
1: You've been to Naples?
3: I've been to Naples, and I remember, like, we went there, we drove there, and it was so cute. Well, and, like, there was a lot of elderly people there, but it was, like, calm vibes.
8: I'd have to sell my car just to go there.
1: Well, no, I wouldn't sell it, Gloria. I would keep it. I would drive it. Good. And if you have any issues, just, you know, bring it down to me at Erinwood Ford, and we'll take care of you, okay?
8: Okay, you've made my day. Thank you very much.
1: Thank you, Gloria. Thank you. See how sweet.
3: That was cute.
1: How sweet it is to be loved by you. You see, they love me, man. It's just, that's Ford, love.
3: Ford equals love.
1: That's right. Let's talk to Luke in Ajax. Luke, thank you for calling the Carrasco Show. Talk to me. Luke?
0: Hey, how you doing?
1: Good, good, good. Talk to me. How can I make your life better this morning?
0: Wow, the GOAT. I can't believe I'm talking to you. But,
3: wow.
0: I'm in a little, like, it's weird right now. Okay, so I've never bought a car from a dealership. I'm always private sale. I own 19 cars. I'm 38 years old, so this is my 19th car.
1: Oh, boy.
0: Yeah, and I make money off them, though, too. I never lose. This is the first one I'm losing on, and I need a truck. So I'm driving a 2016 Cadillac SRX. I got it from my grandpa, rest in peace. I always buy stuff off my family so I don't have to pay any taxes,
1: mm-hmm.
0: for one. And I'm in a pickle because I do work at a call center, so I don't need the truck for that. But I have a side job that needs a truck, and
1: okay,
0: I love going camping.
1: Hold on a second, Luke. What do you mean that you buy the cars from the family so you don't pay taxes? What does that mean? Because you do have to pay taxes.
0: Once a year, you can. I have a Service Ontario as well. Once a year, you can basically give your a car to a family member tax free. I don't know if you know this, but yeah, you can.
1: I had no idea. And you can. And you, as a recipient, you can receive as many of those cars.
0: No, one a year.
3: I think it's like a gift. Like you, they like.
1: Really, I thought that was a one-time thing. Is it once a year?
0: Once a year.
1: Man. I should be giving cars away once a year.
3: Cash in.
0: My last car was a Porsche Cayenne.
1: Yeah.
0: I got it for cheap because I got it from my mom. And boom, no taxes on it. I didn't have to get it appraised at a lower value to pay less taxes or whatever it is. But I'm looking for a truck that retained its value. So I'm looking at all these Fords. They're all rusted out. 2018s, they're all rusted. They're all going for $9,000.
1: What are you talking about? You know, when did they start making the F-150s in aluminum?
0: I don't know, but why are they all rusted?
1: Aluminum doesn't rust.
0: So I'm thinking about the Rams.
1: Probably.
3: Yeah, Rams rust.
1: That is a factory. Right now, it's a factory equipment. The rust.
3: Yeah.
1: That's a factory setting.
0: It's insane. And then like you look at the Ford's F-150s, they're all going for, in 2018, they're all going for like $8,000 on the marketplace, on the private market. And the Tacomas are keeping their value. So I'm looking at this. I'm looking at if I sell my Cadillac, I would have got offered for $8,500. Private clutch was at $7,000. The dealership was at $75,000. What do I do? My mortgage is coming up next year as well, so I want more firepower to get a better rate. Do I pull the button? I put $10,000 down. I get a $30,000 Tacoma that's only 2021. They retain the value a lot. Or do I go down to Erinwood Ford and get a 0% interest on something at $400 a month? Like, I don't know what I'm supposed to do here.
1: That's a good question, man. That's a really good question. Now, I couldn't compare a Tacoma to an F-150 because they're different vehicles. It's a different buyer, right? I always prefer 0%. Whenever is available. Also, the F-150, Look, I'll take the argument from anyone. Ford has been building pickup trucks for longer than anyone, period. So if there is one thing that they do right, is the F-150. The F-150 is the one car that everybody needs, but nobody knows about it yet. You know, it's like, I never knew how much I wanted that car until I drove one. Now I don't see myself driving anything else. There is a pickup truck in my life. Mm-hmm. Even if I stop working with Ford, even if I stop working with Nissan, even if I stop working, period, I will drive an F-150. I love that thing.
3: They're really good.
1: Yes. And, you know, the Tacoma is a phenomenal truck. I mean, resale value is amazing, but I don't know, man. It's not a real truck in my books. But anyways, take your look. Thank you for the call. I have to let you go, buddy. We need to take a break. The show is brought to you by Aaronwood Ford and Direct Nissan. Those of you who know that you don't go anywhere else. You need to come and see me. Wherever I'm at, I have no life. 416-872-1010 is the number to call. We still have time and the lines are open. We'll be right back.
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5: The northbound 400 remains closed, Finch, through Steeles for an ongoing police investigation. They are aiming to have it open by 1 o'clock in town. Lakeshore Boulevard closed from Bathurst to about Parkside for the Toronto Caribbean Festival. And westbound on the 401 at Winston Churchill, a collision into the right lane, causing a minor slowdown. 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
1: And we're back. If you just tuned in, folks, you're listening to the Greg Carrasco Show. We've been coming to you live for the last 18 years or so. And this is Canada's largest automotive radio show. And that's not me making this up. This is true. We are the largest automotive radio show in the country on this radio station from 10 to 1. You know that horn? You know what I'm talking about? I used to have the app that I would just click on it and I would make the noise.
3: Like the sound effects?
1: Yeah.
3: I thought you were talking about like a truck horn.
1: There you go. That's right. The number one, the number one automotive dealership in the automotive radio show in the country. There you go. There you go. I found it too. You see, now I have it here. So every time I say something funny,
3: you can double down. And have double it. Down. Oh my gosh. It's just going crazy.
1: This is so annoying. So annoying. 416-872-1010 is the number to call. And you are calling me. I have the Deal Slayer with me. She's been a slacker. She hasn't come to the show in a long time.
3: I know.
1: Are you going to try to make it down here or up here, down here, whatever,
3: up here.
1: More often?
3: Yeah, I love coming here. It's so fun coming here.
1: Why?
3: I don't know. It's like fun. I don't know. It's fun hearing like other people's perspectives. So it's fun when like the people call in and the banter that we have, I think, is really fun.
1: Well, you know, why don't you help me respond to Nathan? Nathan, thank you for calling the Carrasco Show. What say you this morning? Nathan?
3: Sleeping.
1: Nathan one. Nathan twice. Nathan gone. Oh. He is gone. You can't fall asleep when you call me.
3: He's sleeping.
1: He is sleeping. There are so many phone calls coming through that sometimes you have to wait a little bit. But let's talk to Roy. Roy, thank you for calling the Carrasco Show. How can I help you?
14: Hi, Greg. The question I've got for you is, I'm looking at the Rogue or the Kicks, and I'm kind of debating between the two, and I want to get your perspective. The car we're used to is, we've got a 2016 CX-5, and that one I'm going to give to my son.
1: Okay.
14: So we're looking to replace it. And we really don't need the size of the CX-5, so kind of like the Rogue. But I need something with a decent ride, too.
1: So the answer to your question is very simple. The CX-5 is not as big as the Rogue. The Rogue is bigger than the CX-5.
14: Oh.
1: But it's also, the CX-5 is bigger than the Kicks. So in my opinion, Roy, the Kicks is the perfect car for seniors and young people.
14: Ah, perfect.
1: It's a perfect car. Is the ride quality is phenomenal. One of the best ride qualities on any CUV in the country. And from a price perspective, is phenomenal. It's significantly less than a CX-5. What are your thoughts, Slayer?
3: I love the Kicks. Honestly, I had the Kicks and I used to love it. It's great. It was just me, but if it's like you and somebody else, it's perfect. And it has the hatchback, which is amazing, and it's really good on gas.
1: So there you go.
14: The trim level, I did a bit of research, and the trim level that my wife and I like was the SR Premium.
1: Okay.
3: Ooh. It's a nice one.
14: Yeah, just we want to, give ourselves some luxury.
1: Yeah, why not? So why, you know where I am, right? Direct yeah. Nissan. Where do yeah. you live?
14: Peterborough.
1: In Peterborough. Ah, this is around the corner. It's around the corner. You need to come and see me. Come and see the Dio Slayer. Thank you, Roy. We'll take care of you, okay?
14: Thank you.
1: Thank you, Roy.
3: You know, some, yeah, short drive.
1: Yeah, around the corner.
3: Yeah.
1: You know, it'll take you literally 25 minutes to get to Direct Nissan at 2 o'clock in the morning on a Sunday.
3: Yes.
1: I'll never stop using this.
3: I hate that thing.
1: Why?
3: It's like so annoying.
1: That's the whole point. Let's talk to Brian in Brighton. Brian, thank you for calling the Carrasco Show. How can I help you?
0: Help me understand better and clarify this whole no commission concept. Let me give you a scenario. End yeah. of July, you sell 100 cars at your dealership.
1: Yeah.
0: You have 3 salespeople.
1: Yeah.
0: Salesman A, 50 cars.
1: Yeah.
0: Salesperson B, yep. 20 cars. Salesperson C, 30 cars.
1: Yep.
0: Do they all make the same amount of money?
1: No, absolutely. No, absolutely not. So this is, that's a good question, okay? So what we do at Direct Nissan is different in the sense that all my salespeople have a base salary. So whether they sell 0 cars or 10 cars, they get a base salary. So their bills are taken care of. Then after that, there is a bonus structure for contributions. A contribution is that if you contribute 1 sale, 2 sales, to whatever. So there are levels of bonuses on contribution. Mm-hmm. You know what I'm saying? On top of that, we pay them a massive bonus on CSI. The CSI is the customer satisfaction index. So the happier the customers are with them, the more money they make. So that's how we pay our salespeople.
0: Mm-hmm. So there is a motivation to sell more.
1: Yeah, is yeah to help so, and to yeah, of course sure. there's got to be something, you know. If it, yeah, of course, and you can make a pretty decent living selling lots of cars. So what I can tell you is this: the difference between what we do and everyone else is this, that if you buy a $10,000 car or a $150,000 car, is considered to be a one contribution. So they're not trying to steer you into the vehicle that they make the most money on. So now
0: if he sells no cars, he's not going to have a job for long.
1: What's that?
0: If somebody is not selling cars, but is doing all the PR work and all the help, but never sells, they're not going to be there very long.
1: Well, that's the job is to sell cars. So if you can't do the job, they won't stay.
3: Yeah.
1: And sales is not for everyone.
0: Of course. Anyway,
1: thank you, so Brian.
0: I think you just call it a different word. I think it's semantics. I do think you're paying commission. So.
1: No, I think you're wrong. I think you're wrong. 100% wrong. Come on. Well, prove your point.
0: No, you're getting paid extra for selling. The guy that sells 50 cars is making more money. That's commission.
1: That's not commission. That's a bonus structure for
0: you're
1: performance.
0: Calling it different. You're just calling it different.
1: Brian, you're being intentionally obtuse. I don't like you. You bore me now. I'm trying to explain something to you. I don't pay a percentage of the gross profit that is made on the transaction. We don't pay commission to our salespeople.
3: We
1: period.
3: Do not.
1: Actually, you work there, so
3: I work there. That's the money that I make.
1: Before we, actually, let's go for the break, and then you can sign off, Jade. Okay, we'll be right back.
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5: From the National Newsroom of the Canadian Press, I'm Lisa Laporte. With a possible flight attendant strike expected as early as Sunday morning, WestJet has started canceling flights. The airline is also telling passengers to check their flight status before heading to the airport. WestJet customer Callie Adams, flying out from Toronto's Pearson Airport Friday morning, was hopeful her return flight wouldn't get dropped.
8: We're very early for our flight, which leaves at 1, and we're supposed to come back next Saturday. If we don't make it, then my work will be hearing for me on Monday morning.
5: Ahead of any job action, WestJet has been allowing passengers traveling between July 30th and August 4th to make a one-time change or cancel with no fees. Ticket holders given notice of a cancellation due to the strike are eligible for refunds. A cold front is expected to sweep across southern BC this weekend, threatening winds that could fan the flames of wildfires already burning out of control. NDP leader Avi Lewis says he's seeing a chance to court environmental voters who are dissatisfied with Prime Minister Mark Carney's climate and energy policy. A recent Angus Reid online poll suggests one in six 2025 Liberal voters now say they'd support the NDP, with half of those voters citing climate change as their top political priority. After a chaotic and deadly journey between the border of Morocco and Spain, officials say tens of thousands of migrants involved are now going back to Moroccan territory. Here's ABC's Marcus Moore.
12: Some 50,000 people rushing the border into the Spanish territory of Ceuta this week, many of them swimming 3 miles from Morocco in northern Africa to reach the enclave. Images show people emerging from the water in wetsuits, others on

0: irreparable sun damage. So it could be something like having, you know, more photoaging, which is like wrinkles and pigment than we would normally expect.
1: The Canadian Cancer Society says the rates of melanoma have increased over the last 30 years, and the main risk factor is UV exposure from the sun or tanning beds. This is the Canadian Press.
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3: The northbound 400 remains closed at Finch through Steeles for an ongoing police investigation. They're hoping to have it reopened by 1 o'clock. The 401, both east and west, volume delays between the 427 and the 404. In town, Lakeshore Boulevard closed from Bathurst to Parkside as part of the Toronto Caribbean Carnival. 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
1: Vexed. Because it's not semantics. You know, if you call me to tell me the answer and you're not willing to entertain a verbal sparring as to what the difference is between the two systems, like, you already made your mind up. So you just called to tell me what's up. You didn't call to talk to me about it.
0: He wants to tell you his opinion.
1: Yeah, which is fine. But if then it's not a conversation. Just tell me and okay, bye.
0: That's it.
1: It's like, bye.
0: Bye.
1: Okay, bye.
0: Gotta go.
1: Bye, Brian. Goodbye. I told you before. You know, don't do that. I mean, this is, look, I'm not married to any of my ideas. I remain nimble in my thought process. I remain nimble on all my decisions, on my opinions, on everything. You present me with better evidence, I will change my mind. For sure I will change my mind. That's the beauty about dealing with a rational man, that facts will change a rational man's beliefs. But if you do not entertain the possibility that you may be wrong, then there is nothing to talk about. Bye.
0: Bye.
1: All right, Deal Slayer, you need to get to work.
0: I know.
1: So tell people why they should come and see the Deal Slayer at Direct Nissan. Now here's where you sell yourself.
0: I know.
1: Do it. You know, shameless and never-ending self-promotion. That's what you need to do. You're in sales. That's what you must do.
0: I mean, Direct Nissan, for starters, we have the best deals, and dealing with me is really fun. I like to make it really fun. Probably make you laugh here and there as well, maybe, if you are up for the jokes or not. Take care of you from beginning to the end, from the start of the process all the way to the end of the process until you bring your car home and drive it and park it in your driveway.
1: That's amazing.
0: And I give really good deals, so probably the best in the stores.
1: Look, this was fun. I want to extend an open invitation to you. I hope that you can make it up here a little bit more often, because we need more female presence on the show. And also, the fact that you know about the car industry and that you work at the store gives you a competitive advantage. So, you know, thank you so much for being here this morning. I hope you go to the store and kill it.
0: Yes.
1: And have an amazing weekend.
0: Thanks for having me. It was so fun here. Can't wait to come back.
1: Bye.
0: Bye.
1: Bye.
0: Bye.
1: Let's talk to

0: Tom in Mississauga. Tom, thank you for calling the Carrasco Show. What say you?
1: Hi, Greg. I have a 2009 Altima. I was going to Florida in March and going through the mountains of Kentucky and Tennessee. Uphill, I was losing power. So when I got to Florida, I took it into Clearwater Nissan, and they found an outstanding notice. So they fixed that, no charge. But they also said I had a problem with my torque converter, and that was causing the loss of power.
0: Okay.
1: Is that correct? Or
0: it can be, yeah, because it's integrated with the CVT, right? It's an integrated torque converter with a lockup. It's got a clutch that locks up. But you got to how many kilometers do you have in your car?
1: 198,000.
0: Look, the car is not that young anymore. You know, you're talking about a car that is almost 20 years old. So it's going to start showing you signs of wear. It doesn't matter whether it's a Benz or a Kia. And I'm not saying that they are on the opposite end of the reliability spectrum. That's not what I'm suggesting. What I'm saying is that it doesn't matter what you drive. When it becomes 20 years old and you're driving 200,000 kilometers, eventually things are going to start to go.
1: Yeah, the thing is, on the way back, I didn't have the same kind of a problem. I don't know whether that fix that they did had anything to do with it. And I haven't experienced it since.
0: Okay, so then I would just leave it alone and keep on driving it with your fingers crossed.
1: Okay. When I go to Florida in March, I may have a problem.
0: I would probably rent a car. How long do you stay in Florida?
1: A month.
0: I would probably rent a car.
1: Yeah.
0: Yeah, I would. I would not take a chance with that 20-year-old Altima going to Florida and driving straight for 2 or 3 days.
1: Except I enjoyed the drive down and back.
0: Yeah, well, look, I don't, you know, there is something to be said about peace of mind, right?
1: Yeah.
0: There is something to be said about peace of mind, and I don't know if a 20-year-old car is going to give it to you, but come and see me if you need a new one, okay?
1: All right, we'll do.
0: Thanks, brother.
1: Thanks.
0: Thank you. Mark, the feed on our YouTube channel is not on, so, you know, I'm getting complaints on the phone. It's like, we can't see your beautiful face, Greg. So now I think that we're on now. You know, sorry, baby. You know, my wife gets upset when she doesn't see me on TV. Let's see. Let's talk to, who do we have on the line? Nick. Nick, yeah, from Curtis. Hey, how are you? Talk to me. What's up?
2: I've got a 2013 Tucson with 86,000 clicks. And I've got a 2017 Sienna with 93,000 clicks. And I'm just looking for your advice as to when the Tucson does decide to die.
0: Yeah.
2: I'm looking for not another van, but an SUV that's a people mover because I've got 3 kids and 2 adults.
0: Okay.
2: I'm not looking to buy a vehicle anytime soon because, you know, cars are just absolute waste of money. But when that time does come, what is your advice?
0: Well, look, well, how many seats do you need? Do you actually need? Because that's the first thing that you need to decide. How many seats do you need?
2: I got, 2 adults and 3 kids.
0: 2 adults. So you would probably need 7 or 8 seats because you, whenever you go anywhere, you're going to have to carry some luggage. So,
2: that's
0: look,
2: right.
0: There's a lot of options out there, man, honestly. Look,
2: but I'm not looking to break the bank either, right?
0: Well, that's going to be hard not to because you're getting into the upper echelon of SUVs. So the Toyota Highlander XL,
2: yeah,
0: that's that would be my number one choice. My number two choice would be the Nissan Armada. I have one. I love that thing. The Nissan Armada has, oh my God. I you know, it's the same vehicle as the Infiniti QX80, except that it's an Armada. And, you save yourself about $10,000-$15,000. It's the same vehicle. It's a phenomenal ride. The quality, the fit and finish of that thing is like, it would blow you away. Then you have Hyundai. You have the Palisade and the Kia Telluride. So that, those would be my top 4 choices for you if you're looking at 7 or 8 passenger vehicles that are reasonable. They won't break the bank completely. They're not cheap, but they're not as expensive as they can be. And all 4 of them are incredibly reliable.
2: Okay. Okay, I appreciate that.
0: No problem. And but here's the thing, though. If you have a Sienna, the Sienna is a people mover. And that Sienna is indestructible. It's like a Big Mac that you leave outside in the elements. It never rots.
2: Yeah, absolutely. But the Tucson, like I said, I'm just going to keep fixing as it breaks. But when the time does come, like I said, I want to get something where when the Sienna does go, it's an easy transition for the family.
0: Well, there you go. When the time comes, you're going to call me, and I'm going to send you to the right dealership depending on what you decide to buy. Because, you know, I have preferred dealers that I deal with, and they have similar mindsets. Like, if you're buying a Hyundai, you need to go see my friend Nat Bhatia. He's a good dude. I've known him for a very, very long time. He has a bunch of Hyundai stores and Genesis stores as well. So, you know, for that sort of product, you know, we do internal referrals here. So let us know, and we'll try to help you when the time comes, okay?
2: Fantastic. Thank you.
0: Thank you, Nick. Drive safe. Oh, man. 416-872-1010 is the number to call. The phone lines are lit up. Everybody wants a piece of Carrasco this morning. Everyone. Let's go, Spain. Vamos, España. Let's go, Spain. Let's go, Spain. Let's go, Spain. 416-870-1010. 416-870-1010. It's the number to call. Call me. We'll be right back after the break.
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14: deals for a police investigation. They are aiming to have it open by 1 p.m. It's slow approaching Finch, where you will be forced off the highway. Only QEW eastbound at Mississauga Road is stalled to go for in the left lane. And for the Toronto Caribbean Carnival, the eastbound Gardner on and off ramps to Jameson are currently closed. Every story has two sides. Follow defendants as they fight for their freedom and await the verdict in the gripping new season of Accused, Guilty or Innocent on A&E. I'm Adil Lakhani. Your next update at 12:30 on News Talk 1010 Toronto.
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1: 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You talk directly to me, and I will make sure that you're safe. Let's talk to Nick in Mississauga. Nick, thank you for calling the Carrasco Show. How can I help you this morning?
2: Hey, Greg. How you doing?
1: Good? I'm amazing, man. How can I help you?
2: Hey, I have a 2015 Mercedes GLK 250 Blue Tech, the diesel. And it's got about 112,000 kilometers on it, a little over 112. And it's time for a new car. I'm going to take early retirement soon, so my income is going to be going down a half. And so time to get into something, a little bit more affordable, reliable, as far as the maintenance is concerned and those kinds of things, right? So two questions. One, approximately how much would my car be worth on a trade-in? And two, what would you recommend? I know you sell Nissan. What would you recommend between the Rogue, the RAV, the CX-5, or the Honda CR-V, possibly even a Hyundai or Kia product?
1: Man, that's a that is for sure a loaded question, because the reality is that any one of those cars that you mentioned, you're not making a mistake, man. They're all,
2: well, how about as far as cost and reliability?
1: They're all very similar. All those cars that you mentioned are competing for the exact same person, so which is you. So it's going to be very, very hard for me to get pinned down on what car to buy. Of course, I want you to buy a Nissan Rogue. But the truth is that if I tell you that the Nissan Rogue is better than the RAV4 or the CR-V, it's a lie. The same thing that if they tell you that a RAV4 and a CR-V is better than a Rogue, it's also a lie. Because those vehicles are competing for the same customer. Now, I've always told people the following, okay? If the Honda CR-V and the Toyota RAV4 went on a date and they had a wild affair, okay, between those two cars, and they had a love child, that would have been the Rogue, because I think the Rogue is a perfect combination between those two brands, and from a price standpoint, it's less money than the two of them. So look, you really can't go wrong. Now, the Mazda CX-5 is absolutely phenomenal. I think it's overpriced, but this is no slide on the dealer, because they don't set the prices. The manufacturer does. But in as far as quality, reliability, dependability, cost of ownership is concerned, the CX5 is phenomenal. So I wouldn't hesitate on buying any one of the cars that you mentioned, man. Not a single one of them. Drive them all, see the one that you feel most comfortable in, the one that gives you the more favorable financing terms, especially if you're retiring. Do not pay cash for the car. That's a bad idea. If there is a 0% financing, take advantage of it. Don't pay interest if you don't have to. And come and see me. I'll let you take one of them home with you for a couple of days and see if you like it.
2: That sounds great, because I was recommended to come and see you. So I don't know, maybe my family member who recommended you.
1: We'll get the $500. Precisely.
2: I'll come and see you next week for sure, regardless. What else was I going to say? Approximately how much would my car, I just decided like yesterday, so I haven't really done any research or anything like that, but how much would my car be worth?
1: You need to give me a little bit of information on this thing. So it's a 2016, 15 or 16?
2: 15. 1.5.
1: Let me see here. Hold on a second.
2: Mercedes GLK 250.
1: Hold on a second. Hold on.
2: Okay.
1: 2015 Mercedes. Let me see here. I need to enter all the stuff in the system. Sorry to bore you, folks. I just found out that... No. GLK. And how many kilometers does it have?
2: 112. Let's say 113,000.
1: Okay, let's see. Hold on a second.
2: I also want to get away from diesel, because I don't drive much, and I'll be driving even less going forward.
1: Yeah. Okay, so there is about 80-day market day supply of your vehicle in the marketplace. If I look at a 500-kilometer radius, there are 21 vehicles that are identical to yours. The average asking price, okay, asking, not selling price, the average asking price is $13,900. So I would say if you're going to sell it privately or you're going to trade it in, what are the two numbers? Are you looking at both scenarios?
2: No, I'm thinking of trading it in.
1: Trading it in?
2: I can't be bothered with all that selling.
1: If you get anywhere between 7 and 10, you are good.
2: Yeah?
1: Yeah.
2: Because it's been meticulously maintained. I'm a bit fanatical about maintaining my car.
1: Then you're going to be closer to 10. So, you know, regardless of how meticulous you are, you still need to put it through the shop. They're still going to spend the money, especially if they're going to do a good job. Now, just remember this, that your car will never be worth as much as it is right now. So if you're going to do this, do it now. Don't wait.
2: Yeah, that's what I've decided. Over the next couple of weeks or so, start looking around and doing some research and everything else. Okay, thanks, Greg. One last thing. I'm a bit puzzled about this financing versus cash outright.
1: Okay.
2: So let me present a scenario.
1: Yeah.
2: Even if it's at 0% finance, right? I think last week or something you had a deal on for the kicks or something or whatever. Something you were giving either 0% financing or a $5,000 rebate. I think that expired.
1: Okay.
2: So getting a $5,000, let's say, rebate when paying cash would be the better option because I don't know any investments that are paying like 10% return. And
1: actually, the stock market right now is averaging for the last 15 years 11%.
2: Before costs and taxes and everything else.
1: Sure. But look, here's the thing, and this is something that a lot of people don't really think about that often. You are literally using liquid to buy the highest depreciating asset on the planet. So people are afraid of paying interest rate, and then they're perfectly fine losing 30% of the value of the vehicle in the first year.
2: No, so, but that's gonna depreciate regardless of whether you finance, lease, or...
1: Yes, except that one is somebody else's money that's getting depreciated, not your liquid. You need to make your money work for you. And by you buying a car, if the money's not working for you, it's actually fading away into this invisible tax that is called depreciation. So I look at it this way, Nick. After 35 years in the car industry and knowing all that I know, I personally would never buy a car cash. I can, but I won't. And I will not let anybody that is related to me, that listens to me, ever buy a car cash. So that's how strongly I feel about it.
2: Okay, no, I appreciate and respect that. I'm not a financial genius. I'm still a bit puzzled about that. But maybe when I see you next week, you can enlighten me a little bit more on that. I don't want to take up too much more time.
1: I appreciate you come and see me, and I'll give you the full rundown on this. Okay, thank you so much for the phone call, Nick. I look forward to seeing you next week. Let's take a short break, folks. The show is brought to you by Direct Nissan and Aaron Wood Ford, 416-872-1010. 416-872-1010 is the phone number. Call us.
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3: The northbound 400 is still closed at Finch. You'll be forced off the highway there after an earlier collision at Steeles. On the 401, eastbound delays at Dixon Road to the 404. And for the Toronto Caribbean Carnival, the eastbound Gardner on and off ramps to Jameson are closed, as is Lakeshore Boulevard from Bathurst to Colborne Lodge. 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
22: 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To the extent such opinions relate to a professional field, including medicine, health, law, or finance, these opinions do not constitute professional advice and should not be interpreted as a representation of any specific treatment plan, product, service, or course of action.

0: Hey, what's up, sports fans? Forrest Griffin here, and I want you to check out the Greg Carrasco Show. Check him out. Greg and the gang. Enjoy. Little boy,
1: worry about the world's eyes. Let's talk to Scott from Hamilton. Scott, thank you for calling the Carrasco Show. How can I help you this morning?
2: Good afternoon. How are you today?
1: I'm very well. Thank you.
2: Okay. I've got a 22 F-150 Lariat. Love it. Great car. Great truck. But I'm thinking about getting a new Explorer, debating it. I'm just thinking because of that when I bought the F-150, I bought it off the dealer, which I get all my services done there. And it was in an accident before I bought it. And they repaired it. It was a $14,000 repair, apparently, and I had to sign some waiver. It's just now, because I did go to a Lincoln dealer and tried to trade it in, they sort of gave me, lowballed me real bad on the truck. So I just don't know what to do. Whether I should keep the truck, it's got 103 on it.
1: When you say that they lowballed you, how much money did they give you?
2: They wanted to offer me 34, I think, when I was going to buy an Aviator, I think I was going to buy. That was last year.
1: And now, obviously, you don't think that the vehicle is worth 34. How much do you think it's worth?
2: Well, I paid 56 for it, 57, I think I bought it. I bought it 2 years ago. I don't know. It seemed like they weren't even interested too much in it when I was taking it. And it was a Lincoln dealer. I don't usually deal with that Lincoln dealer. I deal with a Cheesecake Ford in Hamilton. Mm-hmm. They're the ones I bought it off of. It was used when I bought it, and I had to sign a waiver and all that sort of stuff. So, like, I wasn't trying to hide anything, but they didn't seem to appreciate it that much, the Lincoln dealer. Now, I haven't gone to the Ford dealer that I bought it from yet because I'm hoping it'll be easier because they fixed it, so... I don't know.
1: Well, why don't you do this? I mean, yeah. I know what my system is telling me here that the vehicle is worth.
2: Right.
1: But I think that your best bet is to come down and see me so we can do a proper appraisal. Because you see, right. What a lot of people don't understand is that with F-150s, there is a million different combinations. Different combinations that you can buy, different equipment, different option codes, right. and accessories and whatnot. So,
2: Lariat.
1: Yeah, no, I understand that. But even within the Lariats, you still have, you have differences between them. So your best bet is to come down, let me have a look at it, and let's see what we can give you. Now, what is it that would make you happy on that car?
2: To be honest with you, if I making the same payments I'm making now for a newer vehicle, probably be okay with that. So about $800 a month is what I'm paying for this one. Now, but I've heard you're talking about the zero interest on a new one.
1: That's right.
2: But I don't want to. I don't need a truck. I really don't. I love my truck, but I only bought it for to go to the trailer every once in a while and get everything going. Well, everything's at the trailer now, so I don't need it back and forth. I drive a lot.
1: So, you know, the answer for me is very simple. Just come down and get yourself an Explorer. Yeah. We'll give you the absolute most money for the trade because we'll give you export numbers. We have an exporter at Aaronwood Ford that will give you U.S. trading numbers. And let us have a look at your car. We'll put a number on it and we'll make it go away.
2: Definitely.
1: Okay.
2: Okay, Aaronwood Ford, thank you very
1: Aaronwood Ford, thank you, Scotty. Thank you. Bye-bye.
2: Have a wonderful day. Bye.
1: You too. See, this is how we change people. I mean, this is how we change people's lives. This is how we save them thousands of dollars. That's the idea behind this show. Let's talk to Sarah. Sarah, thank you for calling the Carrasco Show. How can I help you?
3: Hi, I've been listening to you for years. And first, I wanted to say I do appreciate, as I am an IT health salesperson, the caller earlier about the commission kind of gave me a little bit of an ick as well. I, and as many of the callers have heard you for years, help people be honest, work through integrity and passion. So I didn't want you to think that those things go unnoticed because I know calls like that can kind of create a bad vibe.
1: But you know, Sarah, if I can elaborate a little bit on that, you know, here's the thing. My industry is used as an insult. You know, when you want to demean somebody, you want to insult somebody, say, you know, you're just a used car salesman. And, you know, people don't like car dealerships. They don't like what happens at car dealerships. And a lot of that is justified. You know, there were some bad elements and in every aspect of our lives. But, you know, I'll tell you something. One of the things that really drove me away from commission was that commission by proxy will give a better deal to a customer that doesn't behave as nice. So if my mom went to buy a car, but my Uncle Tony went instead, Uncle Tony would get a better deal simply because mom was too nice.
3: Yeah.
1: So I never wanted that. So I wanted to make it fair for the consumer, because negotiation is an illusion. A dealership will negotiate with you and you think that you're beating them down. No, that's not the way that works. They're beating you up. So when you stay 2, 3, 4 hours at a car dealership negotiating and you say, oh, yeah, I kept the dealer for 4 hours. No, no, no, no. That's not the way that works. The dealership kept you there 4 hours trying to get as much money as they could from you. So if you have a salesperson whose number one goal is to sell you the car in which they make the absolute most money, that's the moment that your best interest is not at the heart of the matter. And that's something that we have removed of wherever store I happen to be at.
3: 100%. It's the percentage is not the motivation. It's more the experience and also having repeat customers and word of mouth. There's a lot that goes into being a good salesperson. And more, I love seeing individuals like us that are not chasing the dollar, rather the experience. And we actually are a lot more successful in the long run because we're not motivated by the dollar. Now, I know there's people on the call, so I'm not going to take more of your time, but I wanted to ask you a question. I, after a very long time, have purchased a new vehicle. It's the Toyota RAV4 XRV tech package. I am wondering, what are your thoughts on the EGLA, the immobilizer? I've had two very respected ethical mechanics technicians saying, don't do it because it can void the factory, I guess, warranty, electrical warranty. I just was curious what your thoughts are on anything like that to help, I guess, deter theft. Because unfortunately, that is a reality that a lot of people do face.
1: Okay, excellent question. So there is a 2 or 3 part answer to what I'm going to tell you. Toyotas are getting stolen left, right, and center. I mean, you know, our system is you know, honestly, it's catch and release. I was talking to a police officer last week at the dealership and said, you know, with the very people that we caught last night stealing a car are catching. We're catching today stealing another car. So they just catch and release. Now, it is true that if you put an aftermarket device in your machine, it could potentially tamper with the electrical integrity of your car, therefore could adversely affect your warranty. But that is only applicable if you don't do this at the dealership. So that's how you get around it. So if the dealer installed your immobilizer, then your warranty will be intact. The problem is that people go to Canadian Tire. And nothing, no slight against Canadian Tire. It's just that it's not related. So the moment that you see, whenever you have a Rolex and somebody other than a Rolex dealership opens it up, you literally void your warranty.
3: Well, if I can just counter that, because there was a case a few years ago of someone who did get it done at Lexus, and it ended up voiding the warranty. So my concern is, even if it's getting done at a dealer, if Toyota says, I'm sorry, you messed with it, because oftentimes the dealers actually will source that out to a third party. So it still does look like, and I've tried to do some research online as well, that regardless, any kind of effect or change to the electrical system could be voided, even if the dealership says, no, we're not going to void it. But if it goes to Toyota, Toyota can reject it.
1: So okay, so this is a very, very good point that you made here. I would challenge it, because if the dealer sells you the product, is factory approved, the dealer is nothing more than an extension of the manufacturer. So I would challenge the fact that that was turned down. But, you know, Sarah, don't go anywhere. Please, just stay on the line. We need to take a very, very short break. We're going to be right back.
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5: The northbound 400 still closed at Finch. You will be forced off the highway there. Slow approaching Finch. The eastbound 401 delays from Dixon Road to the DVP. South 404 slow approaching Finch south to Lawrence. And the Gardner eastbound slow going from Park Lawn through Spadina. Lakeshore Boulevard closed Bathurst to Parkside for the Toronto Caribbean Carnival. 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
1: And just like that, almost 3 hours have gone by. I'm going to try to do some rapid fire on this one. You know, Sarah, I go back to what I said earlier. If the accessory is installed by the dealer, okay, and it tampers with the electrical integrity of the vehicle, yes, you may be right. The manufacturer may void the warranty, but that leaves the dealer on the hook. So the dealer should actually cover for the damages.
2: Yeah, that's the part that I haven't gotten a good, I guess, comfort level.
1: You see, I would. I have never heard, in all the years that I've been in the industry, in every dealership that I've ever worked at, I've never heard of a dealer-installed accessory that created an issue that caused the warranty to be voided and not applicable.
2: When you have time, please Google it, because it was a report on CBC as well, and it had to do with the Lexus, and the gentleman was, I think, on the hook for something like $30,000. So I don't want to take up more of your time. I know there's a lot of people waiting. Maybe I'll do my research and call in another day, and maybe we can both have a little...
1: Let's do that, Sarah. Thank you so much for your support, and keep listening.
2: Thank you.
1: Bye. We're going to do a rapid fire for John, Dave, Tim, and Cliff. I'm going to put you on air. You're going to tell me the question or whatever it is that you need to say. I'm going to hang up on you. Let's go with John in Burlington. John, thank you for calling the Carrasco Show. Talk to me.
3: Good afternoon. Great. This is
1: a call. I'm losing you, John. Are you calling me from a wind tunnel?
3: No. Can you hear me now?
1: I can hear you now. Talk to me. I'm sorry, John. I can't hear you properly. I am really, really, really sorry. I cannot hear you. Let's talk to Cliff in Toronto. Cliff, thank you for calling the Carrasco Show. How can I help you? Cliff?
3: Hi there. I have a Nissan Armada 2018. I'm looking to get hybrid or electric, because I have a solar panel on my roof, a lot of them.
1: Okay. So what are you asking me?
3: I'm asking you product range for Nissan product, either hybrid, plug-in, or full electric.
1: Well, look, I think that if you have a lot of solar panels, then it makes a little sense. I just don't like the idea of, you know, range anxiety. But the Nissan Leaf, if you need a smaller vehicle, the Nissan Leaf is the longest retailing, you know, fully electric vehicle in the world. So that's you can't go wrong with that. Now, we have a plug-in hybrid that is a joint venture with Mitsubishi. So then we have a Rogue that is a plug-in hybrid. It's a phenomenal car. It's not getting the attention that it warrants, but it is what it is. And if you're going for just regular hybrid, just stick with Toyota. You really can't go wrong with those things. But you're going to have a tough time replacing the size of the Armada. The Armada is a phenomenal car.
3: Yeah, I may well get another one. You never know. We got a 5,000-pound RV.
1: Yeah, I have one, and I love my Armada. I love my Armada. But thank you so much for the phone call, man. I appreciate you, Cliff. Thank you. Have an amazing weekend. Let's talk to Dave. Dave, thank you for calling the Carrasco Show. Make it quick.
4: Okay. Two-part question.
1: Yeah.
4: If I go to your dealership and I purchase the option to purchase a car and finance it through Nissan, let's say.
1: Yeah.
4: Who makes the money, the manufacturer or the dealership on the financing?
1: Depends on the rate. Because you see, 0% interest rate, it doesn't exist. So it's a solvented rate. There is no money to be made on the interest rate.
4: Right, but let's say it's a 4% financing. Who takes that? The dealership or
1: No. The manufacturer. Yeah. The manufacturer. We have nothing to do with that. Nothing to do with that. Nothing.
4: Okay. Well, that's good to know.
1: Yeah.
4: And then the second one was, you say quite often that there's not a lot of margin for the dealership.
1: That's accurate.
4: Is there something that doesn't seem fair there, that the manufacturers should work with the dealerships to give them a bit more, you know, so that you guys can make a little bit of profit? Like, it seems like you're doing a lot of work. And because when I look at the manufacturers, I'm thinking they're making good coin on this. Their margins are high, but yours aren't. So how is that fair?
1: Well, it isn't, but I mean, that's just free market enterprise. Every time we buy a vehicle from any manufacturer, they get full list from us, right? Now, whether we are able to keep a profit margin when we retail it up to the ultimate end user, that is up to us. And that's, but we carry the cost, we carry the floor plan, we carry the insurance, we carry the facilities. So, you know, is trust me, there's a lot of dealers that feel the exact same way that I do. I've been fortunate enough to spend a lot of time with Nissan, and Nissan is pretty fair when it comes to compensation to the dealers. But, you know, there are targets that they need to meet. And if you don't meet the target, you don't make the money, right? So it's, it's just business. I don't resent it. It's not good or bad. It's just business. But, my only thing is for the consumer, if you're dealing with a salesperson, whether they're in commission or otherwise, you know, be kind. You know, you're going to get a much better deal with kindness than you're going to get just by just trying to beat the dealer down or beat the sales guy down.
4: Okay. Thanks a lot for advice.
1: Thank you, Dave. Thank you. Thank you. And last call, Tim from Toronto. Tim, thank you. Make it quick.
5: Tim, here. Hi, two questions. One's going to be yes or no.
1: Yeah.
5: Greg, I just, as a cart before the horse question, just bought my daughter her first car, 2017 Honda Civic EX.
1: Yeah.
5: Paid $20,000 with HST. Getting safety, getting four brakes, brand new all season. 88,000 kilometers, as I said. Did I get a decent deal? And the second question,
1: did you buy it from a Honda store?
5: I bought it from another dealership.
1: But is it a franchise dealer?
5: It's a franchise dealer. It's another dealer.
1: Okay, so that gives you some safety. It's not a spectacular deal, but it's not bad. Honda Civics are like unicorns. 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
1: 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Always, always, always have an extended warranty. 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
15: From the National Newsroom of the Canadian Press, I'm Lisa Laporte. WestJet says it started canceling flights ahead of a possible strike by flight attendants. A passenger traveling home after driving her daughter from Toronto to New York says she had to book a last-minute replacement flight because of the labor disruption, making the trip much more expensive. Despite the added cost, though, Sanya Kennedy says flight attendants should be compensated for all the hours they spend on the job.
16: If they don't do the job that they're doing for all the hours they work, even if it's not in the air on the plane at the time when they're doing it behind the scenes, it still helps us, the customers, to have a good flight and to make everything run smoothly. So pay the people.
15: Despite the cancellations and uncertainty, the WestJet check-in area at Toronto's Pearson International Airport was bustling this morning. NDP leader Avi Lewis says he'll pursue a seat in the House of Commons only when he feels the party is ready for a national election campaign. The last election saw the NDP reduced to just 7 seats in the House of Commons. Lewis attributes the NDP's staggering loss to widespread anxiety brought on by U.S. President Donald Trump's trade war.
17: The world is a very uncertain and scary place, and the figure of Trump just tromping around doing random stuff all the time has people in a state of perpetual fear.
15: Multiple by-elections are set to take place before the end of this year, 3 of them scheduled for August 31st in ridings in Ontario, BC, and Quebec. Authorities in Ukraine say Russia launched an intense barrage of ballistic missiles and drones overnight in the country, killing at least 9 people and injuring 33 others in the capital of Kyiv. Elsewhere, a drone hit a residential building in Odessa where the governor says 3 people were hurt. Truth Social is now offering fast access to U.S. President Donald Trump's posts to Wall Street traders willing to pay up. The move raises the prospect of big profits for Trump's company, as well as big questions about insider trading and using public office for private gain. While similar fast speed feeds are sold by other social media firms and media providers, Trump posts about policy changes on everything from war to central bank leadership to tariffs on Truth Social. Irene Aldridge is the head of Able Alpha Trading and says, quote, if this was the CEO of a public company, this would be jail time. And hundreds of thousands of people lined the canals of Amsterdam today for the annual Pride Boat Parade. Openly gay Dutch Prime Minister Rob Jetten waved to crowds as he sailed in a small boat through the colorfully decorated parade of 80 vessels. From the Canadian Press, I'm Lisa Laporte.
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18: Still slow northbound on the 400 approaching a Finch where the highway is closed and you'll be forced off after an early morning collision. On the 404 northbound past the 401, a stalled vehicle in the right lane. Delays from Don Mills. South 404 slows out of Finch to Lawrence, and eastbound of the Gardner delays approaching Park Lawn to almost Jarvis. 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

0: This Thursday, July 23rd, Aperol is giving Montrealers a chance to win one of 20 Oceaga passes. 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
5: Hi there, and welcome to the best of the Vashi Capello show. Really happy to be with you this week. I'll start off by telling you what you can expect over this first hour. We are going to go one-on-one with the Artemis II crew. Of course, there's a Canadian on board, Jeremy Hansen. So much to discuss with them. They had that most amazing trip around the moon. The next phase of Artemis is going to be, you know, eventually landing on the moon, kind of setting up shop. There's so many interesting dynamics at play, including kind of a geopolitical or political one in the fact that there was a Canadian on this crew with three other Americans at a time where the relationship between our two countries has certainly been fractured. So we're going to talk all about that. We're going to talk about the space race with China, for example, a whole bunch of really interesting things. So we've got a two-part conversation with the Artemis II crew ahead for you. Then we're going to talk to TSN investigative reporter Rick Westhead, as well as former Team Canada soccer player Tassin Ricketts, about this documentary that they have produced, that Rick has produced, all about racism and online hate being directed towards the players in the World Cup, and in particular on Team Canada. They deal with an inordinate amount of online hate, both in their DMs and more publicly. And there's really no mechanism to deal with that from a legal perspective, not very many mechanisms, I should say. And a lot of those players are urging the government to do more. So we're going to talk to Rick and Tosaint about that. And then we're going to wrap things up with our popular Money Talk segment, some financial advice from John Klotz. When is it the right time to buy a home versus renting? And is it always a good thing to buy, or is it okay to just kind of keep renting longer than you might have anticipated you would be? We'll talk to John about that.
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5: The last time we were together, the last time we spoke, I was minutes away from interviewing the Artemis II crew, which includes Canadian and mission specialist Jeremy Hansen, Commander Reed Wiseman, pilot Victor Glover, and mission specialist Christina Cook. I did sit down with all four of them, and I wanted to play the entirety of the conversation for you because it was probably one of the cooler interviews I've ever done. Have a listen to our conversation when I started off by asking Victor Glover about whether or not, as he considered how many, you know, people he could leave behind, his family, his friends, and the risk he was taking with his own life, was he scared?
6: No, but I also want to say that those emotions are totally normal, especially for what we are going to do. One of the reasons faith is so important to me is I prayed, but I also made a will, right? Prayer doesn't absolve me of the real world consequences that come from taking a risk like we took. And so I was prepared, you know, logistically, financially, but also spiritually and emotionally. I made my peace and my family understood the risks, and we had a tough talk, and that talk was a little awkward, but I sent my kids a poem at the end of it, and I think that helped them at least put some things in perspective, and I'm really glad we did that. But it wasn't a machismo or I'm not aware of the risk, not scared. It was that I was just at peace with where we were, and I'll say this. I think every risk we took was worth it.
7: Reed, were you able to mitigate that risk, like that feeling of anxiety, if you had it at all? And if so, what is it that you leaned on? Is it a sense of kind of like destiny, of this is what you really want to do? Like, what do you lean on?
8: I think that is a journey. That is a long journey to get to the answer to that question. I really resonate with what Victor just said.

0: We've talked a lot that we really launched at peace. We're all about 50 years old. We have accomplished a lot in our lives. I was very comfortable. I'm an only parent of two daughters. I definitely didn't want to leave them alone. Like, that to me was the biggest feeling of anxiety that I had, was how are they going to cope if we don't come back? But aside from that, we talked very openly, the three of us, about the risks of this mission. We also, I felt very confident that it was worth those risks. And around the seventh day of our mission, I was on a video chat with them, and I saw the sparkle in their eye that they now, they didn't understand it originally, not even on the third or fourth day, but by the seventh day of this mission, seeing the way that the world had joined us and been uplifted, they understood why I wanted to go do this, and they understood why the risk was worth it. That was very meaningful for me.
1: Jeremy, do you feel like the risk was worth it?
2: Oh, undoubtedly. You know, like Victor said, I felt more prepared than I maybe do today, to go on that journey and not come back and leave Catherine and Devin and Ashley and Caitlin behind. I didn't want to do that, and I was very optimistic that would not be the case. However, I thought felt before, and this experience really solidified it for me, that these things are worth humanity coming together to push us and go do new things, to push the boundaries and discover things we didn't expect to discover. And I think in this case, one of them was what you're talking about. The world decided to pay attention to something positive instead of something negative. That's a beautiful thing. We didn't go for that reason. It's a pretty extraordinary outcome.
1: Christina, the world was, as Jeremy says, paying attention in a really, really committed way, like to every single thing that was going on. And now I feel like there's a greater interest, and I can again speak for myself, in like the benefits of going to space, the kind of exploration and what really exists out there. And I wondered if your perspective on, you know, the big question, is there life elsewhere, is different now than it was before you went on the mission? Mm-hmm.
3: I thought about that quite a bit on the mission, because I do think that we are in an age where we can actually take a stab at answering that, or starting the journey that could answer that. And that question is a question we get all the time, because it's a very fundamental human question. Are we alone? And I had a lot of thoughts about it, and I'll share one of them that has come to me recently. We talked a lot about collaboration and cooperation and how maybe what we did inspired that. And people say, what, how can we keep that going? And I had a thought when I was up there looking around in the universe, because we saw tiny Earth out the window. And I've said before, it felt like you could just as easily look out the other window and see Neptune, like another planet, but one that was completely not hospitable to giving life, which also meant that maybe there were other worlds out there that were. And I thought about, what is it in our evolutionary path that led us to have a tendency toward tribalism? And I thought about, if there were other civilizations out there that were so much more advanced than us, then maybe they had even discovered us yet. Mm-hmm. We just don't know it. If they were out there and they had gotten to be that advanced, it wouldn't be because they were that much more smart than us. It would be because they collaborate even better than us.
2: Yeah. Nice.
1: Do you think, Victor, we're going to know for sure one day the answer to that question?
4: Oh, that's a, I would love to just talk about this the rest of the time, but I know we can't. So it's a great question. And we, as in those of us that are alive now, probably not, but humanity, I think we're going to have really good data, what data we're capable of knowing. But to put the universe in perspective, I'm not going to try to do it right now. It's just really big. It's really big.
1: You know better than me. Yeah.
4: And the closest star to us, if it burns out, it's actually three stars. Alpha Centauri is a group of three stars close together. If it burns out, we wouldn't know for 4 years. Like, that's just the scale we're talking about here is just so massive that, like Christina said, they may have already found us and we just don't know it. And so I don't know. It's a great question to talk about, and I'm very comfortable not knowing. I don't think I will be alive when we understand that better, but it is definitely a great thing to talk about.
1: Why are you comfortable not knowing?
4: I pray a lot, and I live in this intersection of faith and science, and actually they feed each other. They work together. You can be created to evolve. Like, that's okay to talk about. It ain't one or the other. And one of the things I had to get very comfortable with in talking with my children about religion and faith, forget the religion, the buildings, but like, what does it mean to me? I had to be honest with them that I don't have all the answers. And that, like, that opened the door, and they were willing to meet me and have these discussions. And it wasn't me going, no, let me tell you what this scripture says. Let me tell you what that scripture says. It was, I don't have answers. Let's go look together, though. And being very comfortable that I don't have to have the answers doesn't absolve me of having to study and be prepared to be ready, but I don't have to have all the answers. And humanity may never have an answer, but I hope we do. I hope we get close to understanding that.
1: There are certain questions and answers that the Artemis program in general, Reed, is looking for. And I wanted to kind of jump a couple rounds ahead and ask you if you think, or why you think it's important to get to Mars.
0: I think you just learned so much by setting your sights very, very, very far. And we want to go, we want to do a sustainable presence on the lunar surface. That's block number one for Artemis. Learn how to work the logistics to keep humans alive on the moon. And then you step out to Mars. I don't think we should look at Mars as a destination. I think we should look at Mars as the next stop. But as soon as you put human minds there, the creative spirit, the things that we will learn keeping humans alive on Mars. And then when we are on Mars, going to the moon will seem like a logical place. Like, of course we go to the moon. We went to Mars. Like, we went, the three of us here, myself, Victor, and Christina, went to the International Space Station. That was incomprehensibly far away from planet Earth when we went there. It's 250 miles away. It's 400 kilometers away. We just went 250,000 miles, 400,000 kilometers away from planet Earth. And all of a sudden, it made the International Space Station feel like an old friend, a little jaunt, a little thing that we could go knock out. It's still super dangerous, and we have a lot of friends that are up there. But going far changes the perspective of the human race.
5: That last voice you heard is Reed Wiseman. You also heard from Victor Glover, Christina Cook, and of course, Canadian astronaut Jeremy Hansen. They are together, the crew of Artemis 2. They spent the last week in Canada. I spoke to them over in Montreal late last week. We've got a whole other part of this interview where we get into more on the prospect of a space race with China. And does it matter who lands on the moon first? And then also the kind of elephant in the room, which is this trade war between Canada and the United States and some of what Donald Trump has said about Canada. There was a Canadian presence for the first time on this mission. Does that continue? We're going to talk to the crew about that next as well. Stay right there.
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7: Bound on the 400, the highway still closed at Finch, where you will be forced off. It's slow approaching Finch. Eastbound on the Gardiner approaching Spadina, a stall in the Bullnose. It is slow going past Islington, also along the Gardiner. The eastbound on and off ramps at Jamieson are closed. Lakeshore Boulevard also closed from Bathurst to Parkside for the Toronto Caribbean Carnival. 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
5: You just heard the first part of our conversation with all four of the astronauts on board the Artemis II mission. It's, of course, a multi-phase mission that it started off with just the rocket kind of going up there. Now it was a manned rocket. And then the goal is ultimately to land on the moon and then land on Mars. Now, there are a lot of potential cuts to the NASA, sort of the space agency more largely in the United States, not the Artemis program, but the space agency rather more largely. And of course, the Canadian government is often talking about exercising restraint more largely as well. So I started off this part of our conversation by asking Canadian astronaut Jeremy Hansen to articulate kind of the hard value of what they do if there are politicians listening right now.
2: You and I have talked about this before. And as we try to go back to the moon and have a sustained presence and eventually onto Mars and beyond, there's an overlap of the needs we have on the planet to go do it there. And so the Canadians are actually in a really special spot where we can solve two problems at once. We can use the excitement and focus of space exploration to tackle real issues we have on the planet. Arctic logistics, lunar logistics, Arctic healthcare, remote healthcare on the planet, food security on the planet to take. If we can't grow food in the Canadian Arctic, how do we think we could possibly do it on the moon? We do think we can do it on the moon. So of course we can do it in the Canadian Arctic. Energy. We're an energy country. We have extraordinary nuclear capability. The opportunities are there. We simply need to decide and put them through a filter of which ones have the right return on investment for Canadians in the very near future and the long-term future, and then just go after them.
1: Christina, you mentioned the value on collaboration and sort of the message that around that and the value of it in the mission. I think when we think of space, previously there was an adage, I'm told, that, you know, what happens on Earth stays on Earth and doesn't translate to space. And we certainly have seen that with Russia and the United States. But it feels different when it comes to China. Do you believe that we are in a space race with China?
0: Yeah, that's a great question. I think that the benefits that we get from going to the moon are apparent to many, many countries. And that's why the question that I think our countries face isn't to go or not to go, but should we lead or should we follow? You talked about some of those hard benefits. Those benefits can come back to the countries with a way of life and a way of leadership that we believe in if we pursue it. And so is there a race for benefits? Absolutely.
1: Does it matter who gets to the moon first?
0: That's a good question. I would say it does. And that's because oftentimes the people that, you know, pursue something great first, they get to set the standards. They get to pave the way. They get to set the rules. We have the Artemis Accords to talk about how we will support different countries in space for rescue, for resources. And I think that when we are able to lead with things like that and signing on so many countries, we're over 60 countries, that in and of itself shows that when you lead, you get to lead with your values.
1: Do you think, Victor, we're in a space race?
3: I would echo everything that Christina says. And, you know, the Artemis Accords is reaffirming treaties that we signed a long time ago, but also just reaffirming that we have to work together. One of the things that I really love in there, it doesn't get a lot of press because it's not one of the sexy topics, but it's thinking about the life cycle of systems that we put in space. We're not just going to launch them and then not think about the debris until it's a problem. We're going to have a plan for getting things up, but also getting them back. We're going to agree to rescue each other in the extremis. And thinking through things like that is our commitment also to shared values. So our values are important, but we're also acknowledging the shared values that we have put forth in our Artemis Accords. And so when we lead, we're doing it the way that is hard to do as a group. You know, I say this a lot. If you want to go fast, go alone. If you want to go far, go together. We're leading, but we're willing to do this as a coalition. And that's harder because you got to get everybody to agree and to buy in. But that also makes it harder to unravel. Mm-hmm. And so by being responsible and sustainable, this is one of the ways that we're going to make it sustainable, is that it's going to be several countries woven together.
1: So that leads me perfectly to the other aspect of collaboration that's going to be very important to our viewers, which is Canada and the United States. I know you're all probably not supposed to talk about it, but also very aware of the past year and a half in the relationship between our two countries, which I think it's fair to say has been strained at certain levels. How important, from where you sit as an American, Reid, was it to have Canada represented on this? Like, what did it mean to you?
4: It's of the utmost importance. It is the thing that we want as humans. We want partnerships. We want to leverage the best of every nation out there. And Jeremy says some beautiful things to folks in the United States when he is there, that we led and we could have gone alone as the United States of America, but we made room for others to share their gifts. It's the most beautiful thing that you could say, Jeremy. I always appreciate when you say it. And then to stand here in the Canadian Space Agency this morning and to look at our friends that we've worked with, that we've trained with, who have been operating robotics for a long time on the space shuttle on the International Space Station, the thing I told them was, be ready, because there's a lot of work ahead, and we need you. We need every one of you here. We need the brilliance of this nation to come forward and help us build a sustainable presence on the moon. We are in a race, and we aren't going for a one-off. We are going because this is the next step in human civilization, and we are going to do that together.
1: Part of what secured your participation, Jeremy, was the Canada arm. And the program has shifted its focus now from orbiting to, you know, the station, and that puts in jeopardy, essentially, that contribution. Do you think we should be reading anything else into that? Like, is that threatening the collaboration of our two countries in this project in particular moving forward?
2: It doesn't put anything in jeopardy. And I think the administrator, Jared Isaacman of NASA, has been very clear. This is not trying to tear anything down. This is just looking at what we have in front of us, what we understand today in 2026, and making the best decisions possible to utilize the pieces we have to actually get the task done. And so it's just a reorganization. And for Canada, all I truly see, like, I really want people to understand this.
1: And you believe this?
2: I believe this. Okay. This is not a media line. This is all I see is opportunity. But it's not going to fall in our lap. We have to be very intentional. But I think we are. What I hear when people are talking about this at the agency, even the prime minister, the minister, they are paying attention. And there is a desire to just do the right thing. We have the capability in the country to pivot, to collaborate our gifts in this new vision that NASA has created. And they have been, NASA has been very clear. We want partners, but we're not going out to just put partners in the program for the sake of having partners. We want partners who bring real value. Good news, Canada, got a lot of value to give. So we just really have to make some decisions. There's some short-term decisions and some long-term strategy that we need to just look at, make some decisions, and get after it. I have no fear. The only fear would be inaction or a fear of not knowing what the perfect solution is and not starting. We just need to get our backpacks on and start walking down the road, and we'll adjust as we go.
1: I saved the hardest question for last. Christina, given the fact that you've seen something the majority of us will never see, are you happy to be home?
2: Wow.
0: Yeah, that's great. I am, obviously, we're all very, very happy to be home. Home is what we saw from afar, and actually seeing home and how much that moves your heart was the biggest surprise on my International Space Station mission, and it was also the biggest surprise on this mission, but it was just put out into a completely global scale. I think what is interesting about what we did, having a mission that went to a destination, is that you can be really, really happy to be home, but part of us can also miss the moon.
5: All right, those are the four astronauts of Artemis II, Reid Wiseman, Victor Glover, Jeremy Hansen, and Christina Cook. I hope you enjoyed listening to that interview as much as I enjoyed being a part of it. Love to get your thoughts on what Artemis did and whether or not you think at some point someone is going to set up a shop on the moon. 71010 is the number to text.

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1: New trouble on the westbound 401 and the collector's just past the 427. A collision blocking the right lane. It's slow through the 427. The northbound 400 remains closed at Finch through Steeles. For an ongoing police investigation, you will be forced off at Finch. Eastbound on the Garden approaching Spadina. A stall on the Bullnose. 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I'm Adil Lakhani. 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
5: Of course, we're all watching the FIFA World Cup taking place as in Canada, across the country, or in Vancouver and Toronto. We're co-hosting. Canada plays tonight, in fact, or this afternoon, local time, over in Vancouver. There's a dark side, though, to what prominent athletes and soccer players in particular face on the internet, and in particular, I should say, even more so for racialized players. Rick Westhead, a senior correspondent at TSN, has done an investigation into exactly that, and found that it's pretty rampant, and also looked at possible solutions to help athletes who are getting death threats online, who are getting, you know, racist slander and a whole bunch of other stuff online. He and Toussaint Ricketts, a former national player for Canada, spoke to me about all of that. Have a listen to our conversation.
9: Well, I think if you look at what the laws in Canada are now, if you went out and put a sign on your front lawn that said some of the things that these players are receiving over, instant direct messages and in their comments, you'd be charged with a crime. And so social media is the new town square. And why is it any different? Why isn't our government and why aren't social media companies doing more to try to hold people accountable for posting hateful messages? And trying to answer that question is really what led me to think this is a really important story to do.
10: Toussaint, I know that you've spoken out years and years ago, actually, about some of the racism you've been confronted with, like in real life, from fans in other countries, for example. How do you think social media has, I guess, amplified the issue, changed the issue? What's different now, do you think?
23: Just access. Back in my time when I was coming through, my pathway and my journey, social media wasn't as big. When I was in university, Facebook started, then Instagram slowly started to pick speed up. But those outlets, those social media outlets have, created easy access for people to have access to these players and also form their own perceptions of these players. So in my time, I experienced racism in person a lot, playing in Eastern Europe and some parts of Europe. But as time went on, I started to receive messages and it happened in different moments. When I would score against a team, I would receive some hate messages. When, I had a bad game, I'd receive some hate messages. So just with the access and social media platforms becoming more prevalent and more aggressively used by the youth, I think people use that as a shield and a barrier to spew hate. And it's sad. Players go through it all the time, but, something needs to change. These conversations need to happen.
10: And I want to talk about that change or the potential for it in a second. But what struck me in the documentary was the candid nature of the sort of the way in which the players who had experienced this were so open about the degree to which it affected them. I think there's this instinct to dismiss it because it's online. Like, mine doesn't even compare, but I get told that all the time. Just ignore it. I'm pretty good at doing that. But again, it's not the same, particularly when it's racially motivated, I imagine. How does it affect you?
23: I mean, it hurts. It's the one word you can say. It really hurts because, as players, as humans, you want the best for society, and players have a platform to, obviously show their talents, represent their country, but they also have a platform to inspire and create belief, and to think people who you are trying to instill these things in would come back and now hurt you for moments in sport is, it seems very, soft. Like, it feels very minimal, they're humans. And I think that's one thing that people forget about these athletes, that, they see them on TV, they see them performing and scoring goals, but, they're humans behind a last name and a jersey name. It's sad. It's sad, Rick.
9: I think it's important as well to point out that the players understand that being in the public eye means that they're going to be the target of scrutiny and criticism, and they accept that. It's part of the job.
23: Of course.
9: However, a line is crossed, again, in the opinion of the players I've talked to, when they receive death threats online, when they're targeted by, gamblers who have lost money on games, and when they're targeted because of the color of their skin. These are, you know, it's crossing a line and they're calling it out.
10: So let me follow up with you on that note, Rick, because a large part of the focus, and as you just said earlier, the motivation for you is like, how does this change? Like, what level of accountability is there either with the social media companies, the platforms themselves, or the government? This is a very active discussion right now. I can tell you here in Ottawa, they just introduced legislation that is primarily aimed, though, at kids, right? In the intersection of kids on social media. What's your impression right now of like accountability on this issue?
9: Well, the social media companies, and I reached out to X and to Meta, the company that owns Instagram. X did not respond to repeated requests for comment. I did talk to Meta, and it was interesting. I spoke to them about 3-4 weeks ago. And first off, they had a million questions for me. Mm-hmm. Who have you quoted in the story? Can we see all the messages? Is this going to be on CTV or TSN? They really wanted to understand the scope of this story. And then they declined an interview and sent a statement. And in the statement, they pointed out that there are functions within Instagram, like hidden words, so that the people who are targeted can, you know, prevent others from messaging them. But that doesn't solve the problem. It's not holding people accountable for posting these sorts of messages. And to me, like, I really wonder if our government in Canada is okay with this. And if it's not okay with these kinds of messages being sent to people, then why not do something about it? In England, for instance, in the documentary, we point out that there's a special unit of the police force that can actually go to social media companies and say, we'd like to see the IP addresses for the people who sent these messages. In Canada, there's a step in between. A police force has to get a warrant to be able to go over a production order, to go to the social media companies to get that information. So is it worth having a conversation at a national level about whether we need to make it easier for the police, again, not being the thought police or censoring people, but just finding a way to make it a little easier to go down the road of holding accountability?
10: It's an interesting...
23: Yeah, I would just add to that, because you don't want to mute the players' voices. You don't want them to feel like they can't express themselves because they're going to receive hate, because for me, that's a way for them to, you know, deal with mental health, you know, being able to show their hobbies, showing the things they're into and not be criticized every single time and hate spewing at them. So, you know, there needs to be accountability, but we don't need to like mute freedom of thought. You know what I mean?
10: Yeah. Let me just follow up with you on that, because I think like when the government first tried, the last government, to introduce legislation to kind of, you know, guard against hate speech online and try to navigate that entire thing, It actually devolved into a political debate around free speech. That was the nexus of the politics of it. And ultimately what they came back with just last week is a very different bill in a number of different respects. It's not as wide in scope. I'm wondering your perspective, Tassin, on that debate, and like if politicians, you know, they watch this show for sure, like maybe as opposed to other things, like if you had the chance to tell them something about this right now, what would you say?
23: I mean, is hate acceptable? Is racism acceptable? If you had kids of, you know, was a minority, black, you know, would you like if racism was spewed at them in moments of where they're trying to express themselves, in moments when they're trying to represent their country? That would be my question, you know, like what would you want? What would you feel if these things happened to you? And I think if you try to put yourself in these players' shoes, in these people's shoes, in my shoes, during these moments and the things that I've experienced over my career, I think you would try to find a way to hold people accountable for their words and their actions to a certain degree. You know, it's obviously hard to change people's opinions, but that would be what I would say to those individuals.
10: Final question to you, same one, Rick, your message to politicians and in particular the government about acting on this.
9: I couldn't put it better than Toss. You know, when we do our reporting, Vashi, I mean, one of the things that we look for is like, what's the right thing to do, right? And we try to follow that instinct as journalists. What's in the public interest? What's the right thing to do? And if I was talking to politicians about this subject, I'd say what Toss said, and I'd also say, what's the right thing to do for our country? Who do we want to be? Do we want to be a place where we're allowing people to send racist messages and death threats with no accountability and say that that's in the best interest of free speech? Or do we want to hold people more accountable for sending messages like that and say that is not who we are?
5: That's Rick Westhead, TSN senior correspondent, and Tossain Ricketts, a retired Canadian professional soccer player.
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1: On the 401 westbound in the collector's pass to 427, a collision blocking the right lane westbound delays past the Allen. Northbound on the 400, you'll still be forced off at Finch. The highway is closed through to Steeles for a police investigation. Eastbound in the Garden approaching Spadina, stall on the Bullnose. It's backed up from Islington. 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I'm Adil Lakhani, your next update at 2 o'clock on News Talk 1010 Toronto.
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1: Hi, Vashi.
0: How's it going?
1: Good. It's always nice to be here.
0: Oh, well, I'm very happy to hear that. It's nice to have you here. We've been listening a lot on the political end of things to a bit of a debate about following an announcement last week that the Prime Minister made with David Eby out in British Columbia about buying up condos, turning them into affordable housing. It sort of reinvigorated this conversation about who can and can't enter into the market and when might the right time be. So I thought we'd put the question to you. What sorts of things should you be thinking about or looking at from a numbers perspective to try and figure out if like this is the right time for you to buy or just stay renting?
1: Yeah, you know, like it's funny this that whole thing with the purchasing condos. I mean, there's clearly a problem with affordability, and obviously government is trying to make amends to do so. And I guess the question you want to ask yourself is, you know, is it a good time to buy or is it to stay renting? But I always feel the best question in light of this is what is the best way for me to achieve my financial goals? Because I think there are, Vashi, a lot of benefits to owning. But at the same time, I'm not, you know, there's also benefits to, if, as you say, maybe stay renting. But, you know, it is part of the cornerstone of financial planning. You want to own a house. You want to create some equity. You want every mortgage payment goes in towards, you know, ultimately owning that house. And how you get there, I think there's a number of routes. But, you know, the good news is I think the government has put in some excellent savings plan like that. That first home savings account, I think, is just fabulous, right?
0: So tell me how that works. Just tell us how that works.
1: Very simply, it is a hybrid somewhere between an RSP and a TFSA. You actually make a contribution of up to $8,000 per year, and you get to deduct that as very similar to an RSP. The money then accumulates tax-free to ultimately towards the purchase of your home. And when you do use that money towards the purchase of the home, there's no taxation implications. And I think for many young Canadians, I think that's the sort of the first go-to if you want to sort of, if the goal is, I want that house, that's sort of the first go-to. The second one that I think is really important is the RSP Home Buyers Plan. And they've made some changes to it. You can take out up to $60,000 of your RSPs effectively tax-free at that particular moment. Although there is a payback mechanism in here that a lot of people may or may not be aware of. So a couple, potentially, $60,000 per person, could have $120,000 towards a down payment. However, they do have to pay back 1/15th of it each year. So let's say you took out $30,000 from your RSP home buyers plan. Oh, sorry, first time home buyers plan, I should say, because those are some of the rules around it. You would have to pay back $2,000 per year for the next 15 years in basically replenishing your RSP. And if you don't pay that back, then there would be a penalty. Effectively, the $2,000 would be added onto your income. But it is a great way to have a down payment. And then there's the tax-free savings account, which, you know, is my personal favorite. Lots of flexibility. It can, you know, tax-free growth and no repayment obligations. And so some kind of combination of these three is sort of the way to approach potentially first-time home ownership. And, you know, I guess we all always get asked, what's the best strategy? And I think here's a common one. Max out the first home savings account. Look at your RSPs. Consider contributing to those if you're in that high tax bracket. And then use TFSAs for additional flexibility. And I think those are that's sort of a strategy that would be fairly common that someone could take advantage of.
0: So the question I have for you, and I think this reflects more like people who live in particular where in big urban centers where it is just so expensive outside, you know, condo prices have now gone down somewhat in big centers, but like buying a home, let's say in Toronto, feels almost impossible, I think, for most people if they're looking at their first purchase. Is there ever a time where like it's fine to just like it makes like financial sense to just rent forever? Like, is that, I know we just have this ethos in this country that you've got to own. And like, you know, it's the most important thing is to say you own a home. But like, is that really financially necessary in the long term?
1: Yeah. And you know, well, like in New York, no one owns anything, right? Everyone's a renter. And I think there are some situations where renting makes sense. And I think it surprises people. So one is scenario is very high prices. Like Toronto's an expensive place to buy a detached home. It's over $1 million. So here's the math. Let's say you were renting an apartment for $2,500 a month, but ownership costs you $5,000 a month, you know, with property taxes, maintenance. I don't have to get into all the costs of owning a home. I'm sure you're familiar with it. But that additional $2,500, the difference there, invested consistently for decades, renting may outperform the outcome, and it might create superior events if you're disciplined, if you took the actual difference and invested it. Because, you know, historically, real estate grows at around 4%. The stock market in certain sectors grows between, you know, 10 and 12% over a period of time. And I think that's like, if you look at that, if you look at the sheer numbers, forget the emotion, because the emotion is, yes, I want to own a house.
0: Yeah.
1: Right? That's normal. And that's a scenario. The other scenario would be when it makes sense. You know, a lot of talk about career mobility. A lot of young professionals may start out in a major city and they may get a transfer or an opportunity in another city. So if you're owning, suddenly you have to sell the house. You have to, you know, there's all sorts of, you know, there's land transfer tax, there's real estate fees, there's legal fees. All these things are avoided if you're renting. And then there's the cash flow stress. How many times have I heard someone say, I'm house poor, right? You've heard that.
0: Yeah. Well, I mean, it's expensive to run a house.
1: Yes, it is. And I always found I knew I was a homeowner when the air conditioning went.
0: Right.
1: You know, there was several thousand dollars invisible to the human eye, but absolutely essential, especially, you know, and it always breaks Thor's time, of course. But yeah, so let's say you are house poor and suddenly you don't have money to contribute to your RSPs, to any emergency fund, and just to enjoy life in general, maybe to, you know, go out for dinner once a month or something like that. You know, then the decision is maybe it's better to rent or wait till there's a more opportune situation for you to become involved with home ownership. And, you know, it isn't always the best thing to own. You know, you want to own real estate to become, well, a lot of Canadians have done very well with real estate and they've become financially secure, but others have done very well renting and investing the difference. And I think the goal, Vashi, between you and I is financial security, not necessarily ownership.
0: Good. That's very clear. Thank you. Thanks, John. Mm-hmm. Appreciate it as always.
1: My pleasure.
0: Have a great day. 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Every Tuesday he comes to give us some advice in our Money Talk segment. If you have any questions for John that you'd like me to put to him, you can text me anytime. 71010 is the number to text.
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9: From the National Newsroom of the Canadian Press, I'm Jason White. WestJet has begun canceling flights ahead of a possible strike by its flight attendants. The airline announced last night 81 of today's flights had been canceled to try to avoid leaving both passengers and crew stranded if a work stoppage begins early Sunday. Pay has been a major sticking point in the dispute, and at Toronto's Pearson Airport, traveler Sanya Kennedy says flight attendants should be compensated for all the hours they spend on the job.
10: If they don't do the job that they're doing for all the hours they work, even if it's not in the air on the plane at the time when they're doing it behind the scenes, it still helps us, the customers, to have a good flight and to make everything run smoothly. So pay the people.
9: WestJet's been allowing passengers traveling between July 30th and August 4th to make a one-time change or cancellation without fees. Ticket holders given notice of a cancellation because of the strike are eligible for refunds. A cold front expected to sweep across southern BC this weekend threatens to fan the flames of wildfires already burning out of control. As of this morning, there are nearly 110 active wildfires in BC. 48 of those are listed as out of control. NDP leader Avi Lewis says he sees an opportunity to court environmental voters dissatisfied with Prime Minister Mark Carney's climate and energy policy. He says people know the climate is unraveling.
11: People know that doubling down on oil and gas, just like Trump, doubling down on AI, just like Trump, doubling down on militarization, just like Trump, is not actually an independent Canadian course. And we are the only party that is taking clear stands that are extremely critical of all of those things.
9: A recent Angus Reid online poll suggests one in six who voted Liberal in 2025 now say they would support the NDP. Half of those voters cite climate change as their top political priority. Dermatologists are worried by a trend called tan maxing. That's when many teens and young adults in their 20s purposely go out to tan when the UV index is at its highest, and they often don't use sunscreen. 22-year-old Lana Armani lives in Montreal. She posts about tanning with friends on TikTok.
12: Well, it's about like living in the present, and yes, there is health concerns and everyone should be aware of it, but in the present, like you're not going too crazy. It's all about moderation.
9: A poll for the Canadian Dermatology Association in April found almost 40% of 1,000 Gen Z Canadians surveyed said they had intentionally tanned in the past year. A total solar eclipse coming to mainland Spain will be that region's first in more than a century. Daytime darkness will descend August 12th for just over 2 minutes as the sun, moon, and earth align perfectly in the sky. Parts of Greenland and Iceland are also expected to experience the eclipse. This is the Canadian Press. In sport.
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13: Bad news if you're looking to head north on the 400. It is closed at Finch through Steeles. It is backed up approaching Finch where you

0: into some topics that really affect Canadians right now, starting off with social media. And in particular, what is the right way to approach the harms of social media for kids? It's a very live discussion happening in a number of different countries, in legislatures and parliaments all around the world. Is it the role of government to try and, you know, force companies to do better? Will companies be able to do it on their own? Do they need incentives? What kind of incentives? We're going to talk to the minister in charge of that file here in Canada, National Identity and Culture Minister Mark Miller, because his government has just introduced a piece of legislation called the Safe Social Media Act, and they have a prescription for all this. The question is whether it's the right prescription and whether or not it's going to work. So we're going to talk to the minister about that. We will also go one-on-one with Government House Leader Steve McKinnon, who was touting his government's record since becoming a majority, since kind of, turning into a majority in the middle of this sitting. Steve McKinnon will tell us about the more than 20 bills that the government passed this year and the focus on affordability, he says, and crime. And I'm going to push him on whether or not what the government is doing is actually going to address those issues for Canadians. Then we're going to go one-on-one with Dr. Samwan Malecki about generic Ozempic. It's now here in Canada. We're the first big G7 country that even has a generic version of any of these GLP-1s that are meant to address both obesity and the health conditions that come along with obesity. So we're going to talk to Dr. Malecki about how these generic versions work and kind of what we can expect in Canada as they make their way through the market. And then we'll conclude with Ferry DeKerkov helping us understand Iran's nuclear program, the subject, of course, of everything that's going on with the United States. He's going to get us up to speed.
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0: The federal government has introduced long-promised legislation, the third version of it actually, aimed at countering the harms of the online world for kids in particular. Their solution this time is to come up with a set of safety standards that social media companies will have to subscribe to. If they don't meet those standards, then they will be sanctioned, and kids also cannot access their platform. If they do meet them, then the kids under 16 can actually go on the social media companies' platforms. We don't know what the companies are. We don't know what those standards will be. We do know that there'll be a regulator set up to make those determinations and ultimately enforce the rules as well. My interview with the minister in charge of all of this, though, Mark Miller, he's the culture and identity minister, started off by me asking whether there is actual evidence that the type of thing that they are prescribing and introducing, so a ban of sorts, if there is evidence that it will work.
2: Well, we have experience in countries such as Australia that a ban, one, sends a signal that we're serious about making sure that platforms are being responsible. And two, the science that says that the more people are exposed, kids are exposed at a young age, the worse it is for their brains. I'm not pretending and sitting here that this is perfect. And the efficiency and efficacy of the bill is super important, but we pass lots of laws in Parliament that people don't necessarily comply with, which is why we need a compliance regime. And more importantly, a part of this bill that is crucial to reducing the harms that kids in particular, but everyone is exposed to. So this bill does two things. It does put in effect a moratorium for kids getting social media accounts under 16. But importantly, it puts platforms on notice that they have to act responsibly, which they haven't been doing up to now, to take off harmful content within 24 hours. Secondly, to protect kids and to act responsibly, plus comply with our disclosure regime, which will force them to tell us what they're doing online, what their safety guidelines are, so we have platforms that are safe by design.
3: So there's a lot to unpack there. I do want to start on the first part, though. The question I had about why it works or not, and I understand you've said frequently, like, the goal isn't to be perfect. Don't make it the enemy of progress. I understand that. But I do think it's important to figure out, like, if you're telling parents it's going to be effective to even any degree, what degree is that? And when you point to the case of Australia, actually their own commission shows that the vast majority of kids under 16 remain on at least one social media platform even after the ban came into effect. So again, like, are you sure? Do you have any evidence to show beyond the Australian case, which I don't think shows that this will work and actually keep kids safer?
2: Well, I think given the state of social media platforms, we owe it to parents in Canada, we owe it to kids, that we have to try. The evidence coming out of Australia certainly shows at best 50-50, even less effective. That's preliminary evidence.
3: So 70. The shows 70.
2: At the same time, it is preliminary. It's data that they started their moratorium in December, and the data dates, I believe, from April or May.

0: May. So preliminary, and they have a commission that is working on perfecting this. This is not a perfect science, but we know that we have to try, and we know we have to send a signal to platforms that they need to comply with safety by design features, which will make kids' experience in Australia, in this case, in Europe, has made their experiences better and will make kids' experience online better. Should kids get around the ban? And heaven knows, I got cigarettes when they were prohibited when I was young. But it wasn't a reason not to put warning labels and prevent kids from getting them. So too with this. We have to make sure that people are, and platforms are on notice, and parents feel that they have the support of the federal government to tell their kids and have those conversations with their kids about their use of social media platforms, which is extremely important.
1: So do you think that this legislation as it exists right now does put those platforms on notice? And I ask because a lot of what you just described is left to the regulatory period and left to the regulatory body itself after the legislation passes. So you say that it's going to have, let's say, age verification or safety standards. We don't actually know at this point what those safety standards are or how a regulator would enforce them. Did you leave too much up to regulation to actually put those companies on notice?
0: If you look in the bill, Vashi, there are some clear criteria that need to be set in certain instances, making sure that safety by design features are within the platform's this architecture is key. We will need a commission to have a dialogue with industry to make sure that they are complying and are showing us their architecture, their design plans, and their safety plans, so that in some cases we may exempt some platforms from the ban under 16. This is something that is evolving. Canada is catching up to countries that we consider to be our peers 5 to 10 years. In some cases, are we behind? And that's something that we have to realize as a country, be quite honest, that we are catching up to things. But we know in the countries where we have had these design features into the social media platforms, the kids' experience is markedly better, and that's what we're aiming for.
1: To be clear, like, the reason we're behind is because the Liberal government you were a part of previously promised in 2019 to usher this through the legislative process and ultimately didn't. Now it's taken over a year to actually introduce this bill. And my understanding is, and there was confusion actually when you announced it, that the ban won't even take effect immediately after the bill gets royal assent. So when it comes to parents who are watching right now and wondering, like, is this government going to come through for me and make things safer for my kids? Can you assure them that you will, given that history?
0: So two things. We fully expect the moratorium to come into force when the law comes into force, with a number of social media platforms that are the obvious suspects in this case. And when it comes to making sure that this is effective, that we can get the commission up and running in time, Prime Minister and I had this conversation about making sure that we could get this up and running within 18 months, and that's what we'll expect to happen. And that's
1: still 2 years away. If you look through, like, let's say in the best case scenario, it takes 6 months because the House is going to rise, right? Then you're not going to come back until September. The legislation has to be debated. Yes, you have a majority. You'll get it through. Then you've got another 18 months. Like, that's still an additional 2 years. This was originally promised in 2019, with all due respect.
0: So again, the ban would come into effect whether the commission is fully set up or not.
1: What is a ban without enforcement at that point?
0: Well, you would absolutely be breaching the law, and I would be a dangerous game of chicken to play for platforms to say the commission is not set up there for they can't fine us. I wouldn't encourage anyone to do that, and it will be a phased approach. It wouldn't be everything starts at month 18, and with respect to banned entities, fully expect them to happen at coming into force. As to the delay, well, there's plenty of blame to go around. As you know, Parliament was sclerotic for a number of years in our minority. We did also, in some iterations of the bill, get some elements wrong. I would say humbly that we overshot in some cases, and we're trying to solve for too many things. This is a much more tightly, surgically drafted bill, and it deals with making sure the platforms are responsible for the content that they disseminate with respect to 7 categories of blatantly obvious stuff that they should have been filtering in the first place.
1: You've been on the receiving end, as I listened to the press conference around this, of a lot of questions about whether or not, if you get pushback from the Trump administration, since they have pushed back on so many things involving big tech, you know, would this be something that you could trade away? And you were pretty insistent that, you know, kid safety and stuff to do with that is not something that your government would consider trading away. There is evidence, though, that you have traded other stuff away in this space, like what's happening with the CRTC ruling on big streamers, like what happened with the DST. Why should we believe in this case your government will do something differently?
0: Look, kids just aren't on the bargaining table. Hard stop. I would say the same thing for the U.S. If you look at the way the U.S. administration is dealing with a number of pieces of legislation that is going through their houses, they too, I would humbly suggest, do care absolutely about American kids who are suffering much of the same damage that Canadian kids are suffering. So I am hopeful, but I am entirely assured that we'll be focusing on kids. The issues in and around some of the other matters that we were discussing are ones that I won't be discussing publicly. But why? Clearly there's a difference between how money is distributed within an industry and the desire to protect kids. And I would also say that platforms, not to put words in their mouth, are taking a different approach to this. We are getting assurances that this is their approach to this. They want to study the law, but it is neutral to some but positive.
1: So fair point. You know, we reached out to all the platforms, and certainly the reaction isn't what it was a number of years ago during the first iteration of the bill. When you said, though, that you wouldn't comment on the other stuff, I mean, you are the lead when it comes to the decision from the CRTC and the direction that the Globe and Mail has reported that you have given them to basically back off what the Online Streaming Act mandated them to do. I think it's fair to ask, like, why your government has capitulated on something and created, like, sort of an environment where you seem to be okay with advantaging American companies over what's required of Canadian companies at a time where you're also telling Canadians you're going to do everything to defend their interests against a power that, you know, we have been too dependent on and that, in fact, was a weakness of ours.
2: The answer is coming up after a short break. That's our interview with the Minister of Identity and Culture, Mark Miller, who is charged with bringing through legislation to ban social media for kids. The rest of our conversation about what the government is and isn't willing to do vis-a-vis trade negotiations with the U.S. is next. Stay right there.
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4: Northbound 400 at Finch through Steeles. We have that shut down for a police investigation. Finch on ramps are also closed to the northbound 400. On the Don Valley Parkway, southbound approaching Bayview Blur, we have a crash there. It's off to the right shoulder, just adding to the volume through that stretch. Earlier travels on the Gardner eastbound at Spadina. They've been cleared away, as well as westbound 401 collectors past the 427. Keep in mind, we do have Carabana on this weekend. Lots of road closures. 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I'm Robin Metcalf. 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
2: As the sitting of the House of Commons comes to a close, the government says they passed more than 20 pieces of legislation, largely focused, they say, on addressing the economy and also issues around crime. I started my interview off with the government House leader, Steve McKinnon, on the former, so the economy in particular. And I asked him what evidence his government has that the focus on the economy is working, when in contrast, we have the governor of the Bank of Canada saying, quote, based on the data we have to date, the economy is weak.
17: Well, the let's start with inflation and start with the Bank of Canada. We've been over 18 months now inside the target range for inflation for the Bank of Canada. Interest rates have stabilized. The OECD projects that Canada will lead the G7 in growth. We have increased business investment. I, as Transport Minister, Vashi, track canary in the coal mine indicators, and we're seeing business investment, a lot of bulk movements. We had a record year at the Port of Vancouver in terms of volumes, and those keep going up. I'm very, very encouraged by some of the signs we're seeing in the economy. As you can tell, we're approving projects now, a major port project in Montreal, major mine in Quebec, and I'll give a little preview. We'll be approving some more in the very, very near future. So I think there are a lot of indicators and a lot of reasons to be very optimistic about Canada's economy.
2: So a lot to unpack there, and I look forward to seeing what projects you are going to approve. And I want to ask about those major projects in a moment, because I know they're a key focus for your government in the development of the economy. Yeah. But when you flag some of the statistics that you did, business investment, for example, according to Statistics Canada, in fact, business investment has been on the decline for the last five quarters. That's not, you know, just a blip. That's a trend. And that is also when your government has put in place some very clear incentives for the private sector to do the opposite. I'm not taking away from the impact that the trade war is having, clearly, but you're, you know, trying to tell Canadians that you focus on the economy. It's going to grow at a rapid rate. It is flatlined. There is no growth. Best case scenario, you're flatlining. You've also got two quarters of contraction.
17: Last quarter, we had a 10% increase in equipment and machinery investment in business. And again, a lot of indicators. We're seeing very, very robust volumes on our transportation networks. That's always a very, very good sign for what's coming to the coming in the economy. And look, we know, Vashi, that there are cost of living issues. You know, we saw the spike, obviously, in gas prices here lately. Let's hope that comes down quickly, especially over the summer traveling months. And we've put in place a succession of measures to mitigate the impacts of the cost of living, of food increases. We've lowered income taxes, lowered the GST for first-time home buyers. We've done a lot of targeted things to help people through what we know is a turbulent economic time. We know there are vulnerable Canadians, and we've been here to help them. I think we've established that we've been very responsive on that front.
2: I'm not trying to say that you aren't responsive in particular, you know, with the grocery benefit, for example, or the GST credit and increase to the GST credit. Or I'm not also trying to tell the audience that you're not doing anything. What I am asking and challenging you on with great respect, Minister, is this picture that you're painting, that your government is responsible for creating this sort of supercharged economy when the data does not back it up. It does not appear to be a true claim.
17: Well, there are obviously two things, important things to retain here. Number one, we are seeing very encouraging signs that our trade diversification agenda is working. The Prime Minister came back from the G7 with $5 billion of commitments just on the critical minerals front. We're seeing investment commitments from all over the world. We've been rated the number one destination for infrastructure investment in the world. So, you know, Canada has a lot of reasons to be confident. The other part of that, though, is we are in a trade war. It has hit our auto sector very hard. It has hit our steel industry very hard. It has hit the aluminum sector hard, and forestry, which is so important to so many communities in Canada, including my own, is an industry that's really been suffering under, you know, what is crippling and unjustified tariffs. We're standing up for Canada against those things.
2: And certainly you do have a strategy, and I hear you as you describe it, right? And it sounds really good. I think that, you know, the reason I challenge you on the data is not just because there's ups and downs, because it provides a proof point to some very, very specific and lofty promises that your government has made. Even when you talk about, as you describe it, the success of the diversification strategy. Yes, as a portion of our exports, you know, there's a marginal difference in the amount we're sending outside the United States. But every analysis I've seen of it is that it's due to entirely gold and the price of gold. And if you subtract that, it's actually a decrease in exports elsewhere of around 3% in the last quarter I could find data for. Is there really evidence that the strategies you're talking about are working? Like, why do you use your government continue to sort of insist that everything is okay when it really, you know, again, the data is not supporting that?
17: Well, Vashi, I could take you through any month's worth of data and there'll be a bright spot. This month it might be gold, and by the way, gold is part of our economy. A lot of people employed in mining gold in Canada. We're one of the world leaders in gold mining, and that's one of our key industries, so it surely doesn't not count that gold is having a moment. And next month it may be something else. We are continuing to see a lot of bright spots in our economy, and we're going to continue working on those ones where we know that supports are required, where we know that they're up against some literal trade winds, and we're going to put together an economic strategy that has Canada in control of its own destiny, making our own choices, building up the industries that we're targeting, and providing opportunity for people.
2: That's the government's House Leader, Steve McKinnon, talking about what he says the government is doing to grow the economy and to counter some of the tough impacts of the cost of living. We found out today, for example, that in the month of May, Statistics Canada says the rate of inflation was 3.2%, and food inflation is rising at a pace outside of the overall or more headline rate of inflation. Pierre Poilievre, the leader of the Federal Conservatives, stepped up to the microphone this morning to blame the government for that.
18: Mr. Carney, my message to you is we do not need any more excuses. You promised affordable food. You promised a growing economy. You delivered a recession and inflation. You did this, Mr. Carney, with your policy of doubling the deficit that Justin Trudeau left behind, thus bidding up the cost of everything, by increasing the industrial carbon tax six times higher than the one Trudeau left behind, a tax that drives up the cost of everything that goes into building a home or growing food.
2: So a couple of things to talk about there, because you heard me fact check the government. Later on, we'll be fact checking the opposition. The House Leader of the Conservatives, Andrew Scheer, will join the program. But as far as a fact check here goes as well, there are, according to Statistics Canada, some exogenous factors that are contributing to the price of food in particular. So they singled out tomatoes, which are 45.2% higher last month than they were a year before. Stats Can says that was caused because of poor growing conditions in Mexico, coupled with a, quote, reduction in planted acreage following the implementation of U.S. tariffs. So tariffs having an impact on that. We know that also the cost of fuel is leading to big time the rate of inflation increase. It's 33% higher in May of this year than it was in May of last year due to what's going on in Iran. There are things that the government is doing, of course, that add, for example, to the cost of food packaging. But there, you know, other than that's not the main factor, according to the economic analysis that we can read, that there are some exogenous factors like weather, like American tariffs, and in particular in the month of May, like the cost of gas and fuel and oil because of what was going on in the Iran war in the Strait of Hormuz. Now, as you heard me question the government, there are also a lot of things that deserve questioning in the way that they're framing it. But both sides certainly deserve a fact check on this issue.
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4: Delays continue out there on the 400 northbound. Northbound 400, Finch through Steeles. Highway is closed for a police investigation. Finch on ramps to 400 northbound are closed as well. Once you get past that, though, it is in pretty good shape. Heading into Barrie on the 400 northbound, looking at delays from SS through towards Dunlop. Other than that, it's a pretty good drive. Eastbound 401, collectors at Dixie. We have a stall vehicle there in the right lane, just in the process of being cleared away. And we have Caravana going on this weekend. Lakeshore Boulevard, Bathurst to Colburn. We have that shut down. Strawn Fleet to Lakeshore is closed. Jameson from Springhurst to Lakeshore also closed as well. Fuel up this weekend. 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I'm Robin Metcalf. 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
1: For this next story, we're going to head over to the wonderful Southwest Ontario city of London. The London Health Sciences Centre has announced the largest ever clinical trial looking into quote-unquote poop pills to improve immunotherapy for lung cancer. It's called FMT, fecal microbiota or biota transplant. We'll get the correct pronunciation there in a moment. Essentially, it gives cancer patients carefully screened gut microbes from healthy donors. And researchers have said for nearly half of the people who are actually diagnosed with lung cancer, immunotherapy can slow the disease but not stop it. They're hopeful that this technology might be able to change that. Dr. Saman Malecki is a translational immuno-oncology scientist at the London Health Sciences Center, and he's with us live on the line right now. Hi, doctor. Pleasure to welcome you to our show. Thank you so much for making the time.
2: Hi, Vashi. Thanks for having me.
1: So I tried my best there to kind of explain the broad strokes, but maybe I'll get it from the expert here. Explain to us basically what this clinical trial is aimed at doing.
2: Thank you. I think you did actually a wonderful job. So this clinical trial, here we are trying to help correct the microbiome problem that most cancer patients have. A lot of cancer patients, because cancer is a chronic condition, if you look at their microbiome, they don't look pretty healthy anymore, so which is common for a lot of diseases. So the aim here is that if we replace that microbiome, and that now the new microbiome can help activate their immune system, because the gut is an organ where you have also the largest composition of immune cells there, and there is this constant interaction with the bacteria in the gut and the immune system. Now, that's why that is important, because the patients we're treating in this trial, lung cancer patients, they're getting as part of their treatment immunotherapy. And immunotherapy is a kind of drug that works through activation of the immune system. It doesn't directly hit cancer cells. It actually goes through the immune system. Now imagine a scenario where we help those immune cells perform better because we change the microbiome. The microbiome talks to the immune system, makes the immune system perform better. And now you're giving the immune system a drug that pushes its activity even further against cancer. And we're hoping that would actually be helpful to our patients to improve their outcome and survival.
1: So in the absence of this, how successful is immunotherapy in treating lung cancer?
2: So immunotherapy has been a game changer for a lot of cancers, including lung cancer. If you go maybe over a decade ago, we didn't have these drugs, and it was very difficult to treat these patient populations with chemo alone. And now we know with immunotherapy, we can help more patients. But that still we have over half of these patients do not really respond or benefit from these treatments. And these are treatments that come with side effects. They are actually quite expensive, especially in a single payer system that we have in Canada. The patients don't necessarily pay out of their pocket. It actually comes from the provinces. So we need to do everything that we can to improve the outcome of these patients, first to help the patient, but also to improve the survival, because we also know that the highest burden of cost is the end-of-life cost for cancer patients. And these are advanced metastatic cancer patients. So now if we change the microbiome, we are hoping that we are extending the life of the patients and make these drugs better.
1: And tell us a bit about the scope of the clinical trial, how it will work, how long before you start to be able to ascertain some results.
2: Okay, that's a great question. So this is the largest ever clinical trial in this setting in Canada. And I can tell you that it is the largest clinical trial of using healthy donor FMT with immunotherapy in the world, in fact. So it is in a randomized setting. So it means there is going to be two groups of patients. One group of patients will receive what we call the standard of care treatment. They're just getting their normal drug for cancer treatment. And the other arm, which is the experimental arm, will get the FMT pills on top of the standard of care treatment. So to have this number of patients, which is 160 patients overall, you need many, many sites across Canada to come in and participate to have enough patients. So we will do this trial with the help of Canadian Cancer Trials Group, or CCTG. That's our partner in this trial. And what we will do is that we will activate many sites across the country. And our hope is that to open this trial by the end of this year or beginning of next year to put the first patient on the trial. Right now, we are going through developing the protocol. Then we have to apply to Health Canada, which is a regulatory body in the country, to give us permission to start the trial and then activate each site and then enroll patients into the trial. So it will take a little bit of time for us. And we are hoping after we open the trial, hopefully in about 2 year time, two and a half year time, we have all the patients on the trial. And then we will follow the patients for about a year and a half or 2 years to just see how the survival outcome is. And then we also, along the way, are getting clinical samples from the patients, including blood and stool, that allows us to understand how the immune system changed after FMT in the experimental group compared to the control group, and how also the microbiome changed, because we have done trials in the past in melanoma and lung cancer and other cancers, including kidney cancer with FMT, and have shown that it's very important for the patients to be able to not only have a change in their microbiome, but also be able to retain this microbiome over time. So we will follow up the patients over time for about 1 year in their microbiome analysis to just see how the treatment has shifted the microbiome and how durable that shift was in the patients who are responding, which is going to allow us to understand the science of the microbiome therapy even better.
1: And you sort of said a little bit about this, but at what stage of the progression of the disease will the patients be? Is it all the same or will that vary?
2: Yeah, that's a great question. So these are all advanced patients, so or that at the stage of metastatic or unresectable. That means we can't really cut the tumor out anymore, or the tumor has spread to different parts of the body in the patients. Often it can be in the brain, in the liver, other places. So, and then at that point, these patients are in the advanced setting. So you're normally treating them with a non-curative intent. So you're just treating to extend life as much as you can and improve their condition. So, but one key point here is that we are treating the patients in the first line setting, meaning they have advanced disease, but they must have not received any treatment for this particular issue they have before we give them the FMT. We want to give them the FMT first, activate their immune system, and then treat them and see hopefully if we can improve their outcomes.
1: And the final question I have is more broadly about lung cancer, because I read a quote from you in my colleague's article about this clinical trial where you said it's actually the cancer with the most diagnosis in the world. It's also the biggest killer in the world as well. So it's an underserved population. I didn't know that. What more should we know about sort of lung cancer and the prevalence of it right now?
2: This is a wonderful question, and thanks for asking that. That's actually a huge problem that people don't recognize or appreciate how big of a problem lung cancer is. In fact, there are more people every year that die from lung cancer than the four common epithelial cancers combined. That's like breast cancer, prostate cancer, pancreatic cancer, and colorectal, I believe. So you have the biggest number of not only diagnosis, but the biggest cancer that's out there. And as you might know, there is a bit of a stigma with lung cancer, and because of a certain group of people that got lung cancer, they were smokers, and people think, oh, they were smokers. But that doesn't mean that we should not treat this population. Plus, the other important factor here is that anybody who has lungs can get lung cancer, regardless of smoking. There are many factors that can make one person susceptible to have lung cancer, and it's a deadly disease, and often it's devastating. It's one of those cancers that affects the quality of life of the patient quite a bit. These patients often come down with quite a bit of infections that affects their life other than just the cancer itself. So it is a big problem. It is a big problem in Canada and elsewhere in the United States and other countries. And this particular population that we are treating, it's the largest subtype in all the different varieties of lung cancer.
1: Okay. I have to leave it on that note, Dr. Malecki. I appreciate you making the time today. Thank you so much.
2: Thanks for having me.
1: Thank you, Dr. Saman Malecki at the London Health Sciences Center.
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3: We're making some progress on the 400 Drive. We've just reopened the Finch ramps to the northbound 400. Unfortunately, the northbound 400 still closed Finch through Steeles for a police investigation. Hopefully, we'll get those lanes open shortly. After that, though, 400 looking good all the way in towards Barrie. Starts to slow down around Essa as you head through Dunlop. On the 401 eastbound collectors at Dixie, we did have earlier problems there. They've been cleared away. Westbound looking at some volume spots from DVP through Bayview, and then again from the Allen through the 427. Eastbound on the Gardner, it's a heavy one. Rural York through Dufferin. 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I'm Robin Metcalf. 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
1: Here to help us understand the history of Iran's nuclear capacity is Ferry Dekarkov, senior fellow at the Graduate School of Public and International Affairs at the University of Ottawa, as well as a former Canadian High Commissioner to Pakistan and former ambassador to Egypt. Hi, Professor. Great to have you on the program. Thank you very much for making the time.
21: My pleasure.
1: I really appreciate it. I wanted to start off actually looking back before we get into any kind of discussion about what's happening right now and ask you sort of at what point did it become apparent to the West that Iran was developing the capacity or on its way to developing the capacity for a nuclear weapon?
21: One has to look first at the fact that it's been an objective of Iran years and years ago, even during the time of the Shah, to develop nuclear energy. And I remember Abbas Oveida, who was then the prime minister of Iran in my days in Iran, talking to the Canadian authorities and asking them to provide the nuclear enrichment facility for energy. So it's not a short story, it's a long story, it's a long desire. Now, of course, considering the evolution of the Iran revolution and its turn into rabid Islamism as opposed to a normal religious course, then the whole idea of enrichment started taking force and the whole idea of providing nuclear energy to Iran became taboo. But the origin, it was legitimate, and then it became under the mullahs and it became a fixation because of Israel. Because the fundamental of the nearly theology of Iran is the hatred for Israel. And it's foundational, and it's extremely difficult to even understand that if you don't remember that the Shah of Iran had extremely good relationship with Israel and had diplomatic relations for quite a long period of time. And of course, the mullah destroyed that relationship because Israel became the pariah responsible for their decay and also the stooge of the hated Satan called the United States.
1: And so if you fast forward a number of years, yes. And it's truly fast forwarding because I know there's a lot of times where things were slowed and then revived. But if you head toward the period where former President Barack Obama enters into negotiations to try and come to an agreement wherein the West has the ability to assess at what point along the trajectory of development Iran is and to be able to monitor, for example, uranium and things like that. Like, what defines that agreement for you and how meaningful was it or wasn't it?
21: Well, let me first to say that the JCPO, the Joint Common Program of Action that was negotiated by Barack Obama and the European Union and several different countries was solid like a rock. I studied it, I published about it, and there's not a single element of it that you would want to jettison or criticize. So this is the trump approach to it that destroyed the whole credibility of the process. And this is why we are now where we are today, where maybe we're thinking that Iran would renounce of the nuclear weapon. But my belief here, from a geostrategic point of view, if I look at the surrounding, and if I'm an Iranian, I'm saying Pakistan and India have nuclear weapons. One of them is a neighbor. Israel has a nuclear weapon, has 30 bombs. Why should I not have it myself? And I really believe that despite all the effort that have been done recently and the agreement that that Trump talks about endlessly on his press conference, I don't believe that because of geostrategic reason that Iran will renounce ever a nuclear weapon unless there's a significant regime change and a recognition and a reconnecting of Iran in the countries of the world.
1: So I'm fascinated that you bring that, because basically what this agreement appears to be predicated on, and this is as conveyed through Prime Minister Carney, who says he's viewed the text of it.
21: Yes.
1: Is basically, you know, there's a correlating relationship between being able to check on where that development stands, uranium stockpiles, all that stuff, and the ability for sanctions to be removed kind of in a commensurate fashion. Like that will, he called it a financial incentive. Do you think there is any financial incentive great enough to mitigate against what you just described would be the ethos of the Iranian regime?
21: The regime has to change if it has to change its attitude towards the relationship with the West and particularly with Israel. So to me, I don't see any financial incentive making a difference in the process, because after all, if you look at the results of this war, there's been a lot of demolition in Iran. But from a political and geostrategic perspective, Iran comes out of it the winner of the conflict. And I know that Trump is explaining it its own way, and the West in general, and Macron, I just heard Macron, the best deal, good deal, our prime minister. But fundamentally, this war of choice has done some damage to Iran, but has not changed its foundation. And that's why this regime change touted by Trump is a fallacy. In fact, the regime has been strengthened.
1: And what is the potential impact of that moving forward?
21: Well, as I said, I think that moving forward, there'll be those months of negotiation, discussion, all that. Will the U.S. be capable of taking over the material, the existing uranium and rich uranium in Iran? There'll be some transfer, most likely, but that won't change the fundamental perspective of Iran in favor of acquiring a nuclear capability. And I think that's the foundational. But in the short term, the 30 days of negotiation hopefully will provide a stabilization, which the Arab world needs as much as Iran and the U.S. But I don't think that the game is over just after 30 days, and I'm not even sure what kind of agreement it would come to. The Iranian, of course, would want to avoid a renewal of the American war, but it doesn't mean that everything will be hunky-dory at the end, because the geostrategic rationale remains. And let's be clear. Israel is the only country in the region to have nuclear weapon, and Iran hates Israel, which is very sad, but it's a fact. And I don't see Iran renouncing long-term nuclear weapons.
1: Thank you, Professor. Appreciate your analysis very much this afternoon.
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3: National Newsroom of the Canadian Press. I'm Jason White. Some air travelers are on edge this long weekend as WestJet begins its first round of cancellations ahead of a possible strike by flight attendants. The airline announced that it canceled 81 of its scheduled flights today. Despite that, WestJet's check-in area at Toronto's Pearson International Airport has been bustling with people like Carlo De Leon heading with his family to the Dominican Republic.
6: It's a little bit of a worry. I mean, the kids have been a little worrisome for the most part, but we're pretty optimistic considering our flight hasn't been canceled.
3: WestJet says today's cancellations are meant to prevent crew and passengers from getting stranded if a work stoppage begins early tomorrow. But the airline says it is still bargaining with the union. Crews battling multiple wildfires across southern British Columbia are bracing for the fire to become more aggressive. A cold front is bringing strong winds and thunderstorms with little to no rain. The massive Pear Lake blaze has already forced more than 1,800 properties to evacuate, an area more than 70 kilometers long and 65 kilometers wide. Nova Scotia RCMP have charged a man with multiple sex crimes involving young people. As Canadian Press reporter Lisa Laporte explains, police think there may be more victims.
7: Mounties say the investigation started last month after they learned a missing young person was staying at the home of a 38-year-old man. Then they learned other youths had allegedly spent time with the man either at his home or on trips away. Police searched a home in Chester Basin, some 60 kilometers west of Halifax on Wednesday, arresting the man and seizing electronic devices.
3: The suspect's been charged with luring a child, 4 counts of sexual assault and 4 counts of sexual interference. Michigan Supreme Court has ordered the state's regulators to reconsider a key permit for Enbridge's planned oil pipeline tunnel under part of the Great Lakes. Enbridge wants to bury its Line 5 in a tunnel underneath the Straits of Mackinac, where Lakes Huron and Michigan meet. Michigan's governor wants to move the pipeline away from the waterway altogether. Line 5 carries more than 500,000 barrels of oil per day, with much of it supplying refineries in southern Ontario. The U.S. Department of Veterans Affairs says it's launching a new clinical trial to find out whether GLP-1 medication can curb alcohol cravings. ABC's Yuri Benajad explains.
8: While these GLP-1 drugs have long shown their benefit for reducing weight, researchers are investigating how they may impact reward pathways in the brain, which feed cravings for alcohol and drugs. The VA now launching a clinical trial to test whether the drugs can also help treat alcohol abuse among the U.S. military and veteran community.
3: A small 2012 clinical trial found the pill version of the drug found in Ozempic and Wegovy reduced harmful drinking in people with alcohol use disorder. This is the Canadian Press. In sports.
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9: Good news on the 400 Drive northbound 400 reopened from Finch through Steeles. We did have that closed for a police investigation, as well as the ramps have reopened from Finch onto the north 400. Looking at volume spots northbound 400 as you make your way through Mapleview towards Dunlop. Westbound 401 at Simcoe, we had a collision there.

0: is for general information only and not intended as legal or tax advice, and it suggests that you please consult a professional for advice specific to your situation. Kelvin Rampersad, good afternoon and welcome in.
1: Good afternoon, Ian. How are you doing?
0: Good. I'm just thinking I should change my name to General Information.
1: Yeah.
0: Ladies and gentlemen, I get General Grant a bunch of times, especially on the radio. The General Information, see, has a really neat ring to it. This I'm sure you have just heard, This Is Your Life, Your Money, where we talk about how your money can affect your life. And it really is important that we establish right off the top of the show, you know, that the reason that you came up with the name Your Life, Your Money was because you really do, especially with your clients, but honestly with pretty much everyone around you, put that person's life far ahead of their money. Figure out the life part, and then we'll get to the money.
1: Yeah, well, like I say, you only live once. Enjoy your life, but, you know, save some money for that rainy day. And if you do so and keep it well balanced, you know, you'll live great now and late and great into your life 2.0, yeah. Right?
0: That's right. And life 2.0 is something we kind of started talking about last week. And the more we talked about it, you know, because it started with me saying, I'm not ready to retire. I don't even like the word retirement. Retirement, right, to me takes me back 60 years to my grandparents who worked, or one of them, in the mine and worked hard and long and, by God, deserved every moment of the retirement that they got.
1: Right.
0: Retirement now is not quite the same thing. You know, we're not out beating laundry on rocks.
1: No.
0: Anymore. And so retirement has a completely different connotation where, yes, you're not necessarily doing the job that you've had for the past few years, but you're also not stopping. And that's where we came up with that term life 2.0, because it's not the life you had. It could very well be a far more exciting and adventure-filled life, yeah, because of the freedom, sure, you're allowed. And right, so we said life 2.0.
1: Yeah, and I think that's a great idea, because you're right, your life, when you get to that retirement, in my opinion, your life is just beginning. Your new life is just beginning.
0: New life, absolutely.
1: You can drop all that other stuff that you're doing and now, you know, plan out for, I think, the best part of your life, heading into, you know, to the next phase, I guess, of your life.
0: And you've also learned how to manage funds, and you should be a lot better at it than when you were, you know, 20 years old,
1: yeah,
0: throwing,
1: true,
0: money around like a drunken sailor.
1: Actually, yeah, and you don't worry too much more if the markets get really whiplash, because most of us now know that it always comes back and things look good again. So the thing people have to worry is retirement ready. If you're 5 years, the 5-year countdown, I would say. So if you're roughly 5 years away from retirement, you know, or life 2.0, now is the time to get serious, right? And it's funny, they did a survey, I forget, years ago, and they asked Canadians, when do they start planning retirement? How long backwards do they start planning, right, retirement? And guess what the answer is? Five years.
0: It is 5 years. Oh,
1: yeah.
0: I figured if you're that organized, it would be, you know, I thought you were going to say 35 or something.
1: No, it's 5 years. We start planning our retirement 5 years prior to retirement. So listen, 5 years out from retirement, in the world of financial planning, this is what we call the red zone. You know, this is like a 5-year retirement sprint, because now you're figuring, oh my God, I want to retire at 60 or 65. I only got 5 years to do it. So what do I have to do? What do I have to sacrifice? What are some things I need to think about, not only with money, but with health and so on, right? Which we're going to cover in the show.
0: Mm-hmm.
1: So I think this is the critical window where your strategy must shift. You know, think about this, Ian. For the last 30, 40 years, you know, our only job was accumulation, right? Putting money into RSPs, TFSAs, RESPs, you know, watching it grow and navigating through all this market roller coaster, up, down, up, down. And on top of that, you know, we're raising kids, we're paying off our mortgage, we're trying to, we're buying cars, vacation, all that stuff that we've done. So now that's all over. So now what? So when, now that you're 5 years out, the game changes completely. I think now it's about tax efficient conversion, navigating through our healthcare, Ontario's healthcare system, and answering, you know, the hard questions, things that we really never thought about when we were in our 40s and 50s, because we really didn't think we were going to get here, or we knew we'd get here.

0: but we didn't really give it any question, any thoughts. So I think if you're 5 years old, you got to ask yourself questions like, how do I turn a volatile stock portfolio into a more steady, reliable monthly income? So when I get that 60, 65, I really don't have to worry too much, and things like, do I have multiple sources of income? Do I have a pension plan? Where am I, do I have house and rentals? Like, where am I getting my income from when I get to that point? Another question is, how do I coordinate my work pay pension with old age and with CPP? Again,
1: Yes.
0: multiple sources of income. And the big questions is, when do I take it? What do I do? And what do I need to know about healthcare costs that OHIP doesn't cover, right? Because we don't think about it, right? We're working. I think people have on medication or whatever, blood pressure pills and so on. And it's easy because most people, I would say, have these healthcare plans, right? That if you're lucky enough to have. So those are some of the things that we need to think about when we get to whatever age we're at to retire, 5 years to retirement.
1: Right.
0: One of the big problems that I've been noticing over the last, I would say, 6, 7 months is the RSP decumulation. The RSP was a great thing when it started. And we thought we'll plow money into it and get a nice tax break, and we'll live on great when we get to retirement. But now what we're finding is maybe not so. Maybe you did a great job, planning and sacrificing and building your RSPs. But if you're about 5 years from retirement, this is where the big tax mistakes get locked in. So here's the mistakes I see from my point of view that a lot of people make. The single biggest error I see people make is when they hit that 5 year countdown to retirement. They think they're having a lot of money or having the highest balance in their RSP wins, but it doesn't.
1: No.
0: Because when you start to riff your the RSP's a it's a deferral. You're deferring all your taxes to pay back one day. So the highest after-tax cash flow is what wins when you retire. So many people reach that age 60, like I say, with massive RSPs, but have no tax diversification. They never thought about it. So if all your money is locked up there, every single dollar you withdraw later will be taxed as income. So when you start riffing your money, it's income. It's not tax-free. And many people have this misconception that when I start to riff my money, there's no tax. Well, that's where the big tax bomb happens, right? So, in Ontario, we our top marginal tax break tax brackets. That's what really hurts, because if you're in that highest tax bracket, man, you really didn't save any money. So I think at the 5 year mark, we need to look at the strategy of maybe melting down some of the RSPs early, and heavily prioritizing our TFSAs to create a big tax buffer. Now, before you people go and do this, they need to sit down with their advisor or their accountant and say to themselves, where am I in the tax world? Is it should I start converting some of my RSP now into a RIF rather than leaving it when I hit, 71,
1: Well, yeah.
0: and then I might get clawbacks of the old age, right? So this 5 year sprint is a lot of things we got to do before we get to that retirement zone. So it's not just about accumulation. Now it seems like it's about decumulation. And remember, by 2028, a couple of years from now, every baby boomer is over 65. So this retirement
1: Wow.
0: world is going to be quite different. Our financial planning business, Ian, from what I see when I first started, like 30 years ago, I think the next 25, 30 years are going to be the total opposite of what we saw.
1: Oh, that's interesting.
0: Well, the mutual fund business, the investment business, really took off in the 90s when GICs were not paying high anymore. Like, in the 80s, you were getting like 10, 12% returns. But mortgages were like 13, 14%, right?
1: Right.
0: Now it seems like we have the total opposite. Where mortgage rates are below 4 for the most part. GICs are around 2-3% if you lock it in for 5 years. So the alternative was to look for investments out there, and that's how this industry, I think, in my opinion, started to boom. Now we're looking at different things. Now we're looking at the accumulation. How do we protect what we built over the
1: But
0: last
1: that goal hasn't
0: 50
1: changed.
0: years?
1: The question is still, am I ready for life 2.0? Am I ready,
0: Right.
1: with finances in hand, with my life in hand, to move on to whatever that next level is? That I don't think would ever change. I mean, that is
0: No,
1: why I would come to you.
0: I don't think that'll ever change. And that's why we got to look at things like, TFSAs versus RSPs. There's the big major shift from what I'm seeing from my point of view.
1: Let's take a break. This is Your Life, Your Money with Kelvin Rampersad. He's Kelvin the Money Guy here on News Talk 1010 Toronto. 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Or you can certainly check out his website, askkelvin.ca.
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3: Still finding slight delays on the northbound 400 off the 401 up through Finch. We had earlier problems between Finch and Seals on the north 400. They have been cleared away. All lanes are open. The Finch on-ramps to the northbound 400, though, are still closed for this police investigation. After that, though, 400 looking at some volume spots through Barrie, Mapleview to Dunlop. But that's about it on that 400 drive. Westbound 401, earlier troubles at Simcoe and Oshawa. They've been cleared away. Still heavy both ways across the top. Northbound 427 at Derry. We have a stall vehicle there. Right lane is blocked. Also, keep in mind, Carabana weekend, we do have road closures like Lakeshore between Bathurst and Colburn Lodge. 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
1: This is Your Life, Your Money with Kelvin Rampersad, Kelvin the Money Guy, here on News Talk 1010 Toronto. And Kelvin, today we are talking about preparing for life 2.0, asking the question, are you retirement ready? Are you ready for what's next in life? Interesting that you brought up just before the break, and you might want to talk a little bit more about it, because I think it's a really important point. As Yogi Berra once said, the future ain't what it used to be. And, you know, that's what, exactly what you were saying, where your role as a financial advisor has certainly changed over the past 30 years. And the fact that it's changed just shows that you're keeping up with where it needs to be today.
0: Yeah, and this really comes from experience and clients that I see and mistakes that we've made as financial advisors, that I've made as financial advisor for all these years, because we're always taught the same thing, RSPs, RSPs, RSPs, overload, overload, overload. And now you fast forward 25 years later or so, and, you know, now it's time to shift. And we're beginning to see a shift in my practice anyways from RSPs to TFSAs. Some people, when we do the math, it's better to take some out of the RSP now, pay a little bit of the tax, put it back into your TFSA, and try and make back up the tax that you had to pay. So when you take money out of an RSP, dollar to 5,000, the government withholds 10%. So if you take 5,000, you get 4,500. The idea is to take the $4,500. If you have room, throw it in the TFSA, invest it wisely to make back that 500 bucks. And once you've done that, well, now you're even. So anything on a go forward, you're not paying any tax. And if people can do that successfully over the next 5 years, you might accumulate quite a bit of your RSP on a go forward. But again, you have to sit down with your advisor or your accountant and figure the math out. The math never lies. So you got to figure that out and see if it throws in the next tax. So there's a lot of things you need to know before you do that. I'm just generalizing, right? So TFSAs versus RSPs. If you manage to have, you know, extra cash right now at age 60, should it go into your RSP for that immediate tax deduction or the TFSA? So I think if you are in that peak earning years, the RSP is still powerful. But if you expect your retirement income to be modest, overfunding your RSP can actually trigger a clawback of your old age. And I think the clawback is like around 93,000 or so, somewhere around there. So I say you need to use the next 5 years to build up your TFSA room. So the TFSA withdrawals don't count towards your net income, meaning they won't trigger the clawback threshold for the old age. And a lot of people don't realize what a powerful tool this TFSA is. It's the only good thing, in my opinion, that the government gave us that we should all be maximizing. And the TFSA is very underused. It's shocking to know that people use the TFSA as a savings account. Yes. I got a call last week from a gentleman that listened to this show, actually. And he said, his accountant said he's misusing his TFSA. And I go, what do you mean? Well, he puts money in and he takes money out. He puts money in.
1: Oh, my.
0: So I said to him, man, there's your problem. You can't use it as a saving account. You could take it out, but you can't put the money in.
1: Even although some moron called it the tax-free savings account. I've been going on about this for years.
0: I know.
1: It was such a tip of the hat to the banks, you know, to for them to say, you know, hey, you know, this is what we're going to do, but we're going to call it a savings account so that people will put their money in and leave.
0: I know. And people still think that, like I say, just last week I got the call about this, and he's an 80-year-old guy, and I'm thinking, did they not tell him?
1: No, it's not in their best interest. I used to get calls from people saying, oh, your show is disgusting. It's teaching people how to cheat the government out of taxes.
0: No.
1: That's not it at all. It's just that the government does not go out of their way to make sure that we know how to save money on taxes. It's not in their best interest.
0: No.
1: It's like gas prices. The government can bitch about gas prices going through the roof, but they're still getting their percentage of tax on those gas prices and a lot more than they were this time six months ago. You know, it's like a casino, you know, the house always wins.
0: Yeah, you have to look at the whole picture, you know. The rules are there not to be broken, but be used to take advantage of if you want to do that. So that's why these shows are so important, I think, for people to listen to and call.
1: I
0: Give
1: think
0: us
1: so
0: a
1: too.
0: Call and
1: yeah.
0: Let's have a chat about all these things that you really don't know, because it's really funny how some of the questions that I get asked, I'm thinking, do you not know that answer? I'm thinking there must be a lot of people in the same boat, because I think we take all these things for granted. So to get back on track about Life 2.0 or retirement ready, you know, if you want to pay down your debt aggressively if you can, you know, pay down the mortgage before you retire, or pay down it quite a bit, maybe not all of it, but if you can afford it. And focus on accumulating cash in high interest accounts, just in case we have a market turndown. So a lot of stuff to consider, you know, as we head into the sprint, right? And I say, given the rate of volatility we've seen in the most recent years, eliminating mortgage debt before day one gives you like a nice emotional lift, you know, and financial freedom. It'll lower your baseline for expenses. You won't have that payment to make. And if your baseline is low, you don't have to withdraw as much money from your investments during a downturn, you know? So you're protecting your portfolio from a sequence of return risk, just in case we have a little hiccup. So the next thing I think we need to think about is our CPP the OES and the Ontario Help Gap is what I call it. So say you're 60 years old, right? You're burnt out and you want to retire. And your workplace doesn't have a health plan. So I know we have OHIP, but what do you do if you have expensive prescriptions and dental for the question. Next, you know, 4 or 5 years, right? Or when you get older, what do you do? So many people think that OHIP covers everything, but it doesn't until you're 65, right? So you have to have that bridge, and that's the Ontario Health Gap is what you need to get. And we don't think about it. I think this is the major blind spot we really don't think about. OHIP doesn't cover routine dental, you know, vision, prescription drugs for adults under 65. So the drug benefit program only kicks in after 65. So to bridge these years, you need the budget for a personal health insurance plan or look into what they call a retiree conversion policies. And if your current employer offers that, look into it. What it does, it helps you to bridge that gap before, you know, our OHIP kicks in, right? And that conversion you have to make within 60 days before leaving your job to skip any medical underwriting. So if you got health issues, you don't have to go through it. So I would say budget for at least about $150 to $300 a month for a decent private plan until you're 65. So if you're retiring before 60 to 65, this is something that you should look into. And many people don't think about it, you know. So look into that as well. And one of the big questions that I get is, when do I take my CPP? Early, age 60, or do I wait till I'm 65 or 70? And it's a big question.
1: It really is. That's one of those ones where you can lose a lot of money if you make the wrong decision.
0: Well, yeah. I mean, if you leave it till you're 71, you're actually getting, you're getting some guaranteed inflation index growth, right? But the question is, do I take it now and sacrifice that, or what do I do? So the question is, how do I choose? So just remember that taking CPP early. At 60, you know, you get a 36% permanent reduction compared to waiting until 65. So conversely, delaying to age 70 increases your benefit 42%. So if you're healthy, have a family history of longevity, and have other assets like a TFSA or workplace pension to live on, maybe between, you know, 60 and 65, it might always pay mathematically to delay the CPP till you're 71. But again, we have to do the math.
1: And you got to do it right. Let's take a break. This is Your Life, Your Money with Kelvin Rampersad. He's Kelvin the Money Guy here on News Talk 1010 Toronto. If you'd like to reach financial advisor Kelvin Rampersad, give him a call, send him a text at 416-457-7526. 416-457-7526. That's 416-457-PLAN. Or check out his website, askkelvin.ca.
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3: Still seeing delays on the 400 northbound up through Finch to Steeles. Earlier problems have cleared away. We still have the Finch ramps to North 400 shut down for this police investigation. No troubles on the 401, but it's a heavy one. Both ways across the top. Northbound 427 at Derry. Earlier troubles there have been cleared away. Northbound Dobley Parkway heavy. Eglinton to York Mills. Southbound dragging Finch to Lawrence. And then again right down through towards Eastern. Looking at some volume on the Gardner eastbound at Royal York to Dufferin. Mark and Ellesmere. We have a collision there, as well as Victoria Park and the 401. I'm Robin Metcalf. Your next traffic update at 3:45 on News Talk 1010 Toronto.
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1: This is your life, your money. 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You can always pick up the phone and give him a call or text him, 416-457-7526. That's 416-457-PLAN. It is really easy to remember. Kelvin, today we are talking about preparing for Life 2.0, the reboot, the restart. And in order to do that, you know, use the old term, are you retirement ready? Or are you ready for that new life that lies ahead of you? And I really don't believe that most Canadians are. I can't back that up, but I'm guessing that there's a lot of people out there just, you know, running on a wing and a prayer.
0: Yeah, and I think it's because they don't take the time to read or listen to these kind of topics or seek out a financial advisor. And if you do so, all these things that we talk about, you will address it with your advisor and cover it and then review it every 4 months to make sure it's keeping up with what you want to do and where you're heading. Because life changes, right? A lot of things change in the world. You know, health might have to be a problem. You get laid off. I don't know. A lot of things happen. And that's where your advisor is there to talk to you and talk you through a lot of things, not just about investments, about a lot of stuff. I have clients that ask me all kinds of questions of all kinds of things. Now, I don't know everything, but what I do know is people from the past probably experienced the same thing that these people are. So I can give them experiences of other people. Mm. And what did they do that made their lives, their money life and whatever good again? So many things that we talk about, not just money. So I take more of a holistic planning approach to what people do. So we look at life 1.0 and life 2.0. Mm-hmm. What did we do before and what we're going? And more importantly, what are we going to do over the next 30 years? Most people will live longer in retirement than in their working years. Wow. Because of a few things. We're living longer, we're healthier and all that kind of stuff, right? So you have to look at that. But to get back to the CPP in the old age, you have to do the math and figure out what's best for you because it's an individual thing, right? Some people, it's worthwhile if they're not, some people it's worthwhile to take the CPP when they're 62. Take the difference, throw it into I'm a big RSP fan, but throw it into the RSP. You get a big tax break. And if you can earn a decent rate of return, you might win the game rather than leaving it till you're 71. And again, you got to look at your family history. If there's, longevity and so on, take the CPP, right? So again, you might not want to defer it unless you have a large, or you might want to defer it unless you have a large RSP portfolio. So little things that you have to think about that you never thought about before. So I think now what happens is we shift from the wallet to the mind. We have enough. We kind of have enough, but now we've got to figure out our focus and our mindset. How do we plan for this psychological shift of leaving work? Hence, life 2.0, mm-hmm. right? So life design and what life looks like after work really matters. So that's the human side of the countdown to retirement. And we rarely, seldomly do we think about this. And this, I think, Ian, is a bigger part than the money part, because many Canadians, I think, if they save properly or save a little, we'll have enough with CDP and old age and so on. But are we psychologically ready to leave work? We spend so much time calculating numbers, I think, that we completely forget to prepare our minds. The sudden loss, think about this, the sudden loss of a routine, a professional identity, and social connection can lead to a severe shock for new retirees. Because, we go to school when we're, 10 or something, and we go through the process, the high school and whatever we did, and then we get up in the morning and we go to work. Well, that's not there tomorrow. Then what happens?
1: Yeah.
0: Okay? So typically, I tell people that we often tell pre-retirees that they need to retire to something, not just retire from something, right? You got to retire. You got to figure out where.
1: What's next, yeah.
0: Yeah, exactly. Yeah. So what does that mean for someone 5 years out? Well, think about this. You're burnt out driving down the QE, dealing with corporate stress, right? Your goal is just to escape, get away. So now you are retiring from work. But once you escape, you kind of land in a vacuum. What do I do?
1: Yeah, you're not
0: nothing
1: wrong.
0: To do. I haven't thought about anything, right? So think about it. You get up in the morning at 8 a.m. with 12 hours of nothing to do. So if you haven't built a vision of what you are retiring to, whether you're not just joining, now everybody's playing this pickleball thing, or volunteering at something, the honeymoon kind of wears off in weeks, right? And the isolation kind of sets
1: especially
0: in.
1: For your partner. I know so many guys who've gone to outside jobs, not because they needed the money, but because, A, they couldn't stand being at home, nor could their partner stand having to dust around them.
0: COVID. It was really a retirement fire drill.
1: True.
0: Spending 24 hours a day with your spouse. You know how that works. So go back 6, 7 years ago and see what happened, right? So 5 years out, how should you start building that bridge? Right? So I think you wanna, test drive your retirement lifestyle right now. If you plan to sell your home and move to a cottage like town, like say in Muskoka or, Prince Edward County or somewhere, I don't know where you want to go, don't just go and visit it in the summer. I would say if allowable, rent a place for, 2, 3 weeks in January, February, or whatever, and see if you're actually enjoying the when the tourists are gone, the winter routine sets in. So build that reality of your dream while you still have the security of your paycheck. So you don't make that mistake. Like some people want to downsize, right? And live in a condo. And then they realize, you know what? I really don't want to live in a condo. I'm not a condo guy. And those are some of the little things that we don't worry about, but the little things are the big that turns out to be the big things that kind of make us step back and say, "Ah, man, I think I made the wrong decision." And I think people that are 5 years out from life 2.0, maybe sit down with a buddy that's retired already, and say, "Listen, how's it going? What's going on? Was this what you planned? Did everything turn out the way you thought it would turn out?" And you'll get real answers from real people about what happens when they retire. And when clients come and see me, or people from these shows come and see me, we talk about that stuff. They say to me, well, they want to retire and this and that, and then we talk about just their lives and what's happening, right? So you got to think, and a big thing is what you said. How do we spend 24 hours a day with our spouse, right? So where do we go? What do we do? So the decades really, will separate all of our routines. It's a massive adjustment, I think.
1: I think so too.
0: You need, and you know what it is also, you need to grant each other the space to have individual lives, individual spaces, and separate hobbies within your shared retirement. So those are some of the big challenges, I think, rather than money, that we have to kind of talk about. And we really don't talk about that, We really don't sit down with our spouse and talk about, boy, what is our lives going to look like in 5 years from now? I mean, I have this discussion with Veronica all the time about, what are we going to do? And I love my job, so my job is not really a job. My job is chatting with people and giving them advice on life and money and everything else. So it's fun. It's a fun thing. But then I think about it myself, where are Veronica and I going to be in 5, 10 years from now? So I go through the same emotions that I talk to clients about as well.
1: Let's take a break. I want to talk to you more about that because there's an interesting angle that I'd really like to get your take on. This is Your Life, Your Money with Kelvin Rampersad. He's Kelvin the Money Guy here on News Talk 1010 Toronto. I'm Ian Grant. Financial advisor Kelvin Rampersad. 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
3: Looking at delays now on the QEW in Burlington, eastbound QEW on the Burlington Skyway. We have a collision there. Two left lanes are blocked now, backing things up over the Skyway. Eastbound on the Gardner, not too bad. A bit of volume, though, Royal York through towards Dufferin. Northbound Donnelly Parkway, slow go. Eglinton towards York Mills. Finch ramps to North 400 remain closed for a police investigation. Still slow through that stretch. 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
1: 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Today we are talking about preparing for life 2.0. What is after this life, which kind of changes when you decide that you want to retire? Doesn't mean you want to stop. It doesn't mean you want to, you know, go and lie down and give up. It means that you have an entirely new life starting. One of the things that was I was listening to during the last segment, Kelvin, was you were talking about how these are conversations that you have with Mrs. Kelvin. Mm-hmm. And those conversations must be really, really important, because I'm not sure how well it would work if one person retired and the other person didn't. Yeah. And now that other person wants to travel and do all the retirement things. Meanwhile, their spouse has to go to work every day.
0: Yeah, actually, that's a big dilemma for a lot of people. You're right. And that's why you need to sit down with your spouse and have those discussions about, I want to retire. And one real life thing is with clients that I see, one of the spouse will continue to work until the other one's ready to retire. So they both kind of retire together. So a lot of twists and turns when we get to retirement. We first started work, you know, in our 20s or whatever, 16 years or 20 years old. Our dream was to retire. One day, man, I'm going to retire. I'm not going to get up and come here anymore. I'm done with it. And then when we get there, it's like, you know, maybe. I don't think I want to do that. I think I want to work for a long, long, long time, right? So a lot of the things, like I say, that we have to think about, and we just said it in the last 10 minutes or so, was how do we spend all our time with our significant others? And we need to separate ourselves, not to separate ourselves, like separate ourselves, but individualize ourselves into spaces and, you know, have our hobbies and stuff that we do. So then after the, you know, what's next, right? What's the next steps to life 2.0? Or are you reached, or, you know, 5 years away from retirement? So I think over the last like 40 minutes, 50 minutes or so, we covered a lot of information. You know, we talked about the tax reality of RSPs conversion. So, you know, look into your RSPs and see maybe you have too much, right? Avoid, you know, the clawbacks of the old age. I think you need to navigate OHIP gaps and, you know, map out your lifestyle expectation. What do I expect when I retire. There are going to be hiccups, obviously, but for most part, that I charted out for what I want, right? So I think if people listening to the show take away one thing today, I would say is a successful retirement doesn't happen by accident, right? I think 5 years is the perfect sweet spot. Like I say, if you're 5 years to retirement, we in the financial planning business say that you are in the red zone. So you can't look back, right? You have to have enough time to adjust your financial gaps, right? Do I have enough? Do I have too much? You know, maximize your TFSA space and really think about the accumulation of RSPs and design a lifestyle that you want, not somebody else, but you. The biggie, I think, like I said, you know, half an hour ago, was decumulation of the RSP. That seems to be the biggest burden to a lot of people, and we don't pay too much mind to it. You don't want to have the biggest RSP out there because it'll cause you lots of issues down the road. So sometimes maybe what you want to do is sit down with your advisor and see how much you got. And maybe start riffing some of the money now. When I say riffing, taking some of the money out and paying the tax and kind of having some tax strategy for yourself. I think that's where we fail. We fail at having tax strategies for ourselves. So that's something people need to look into. Another thing I would do is people don't already, go on to Service Canada and set up an account. And that'll tell you, you know, it'll give you estimated CPP benefits. It'll tell you your old age. It'll tell you a lot of things about your money world that you need to know before you make a plan. So I would say sit down with your partner or sit down with a notebook and answer these questions. You know, what does a perfect day look like when I no longer have to go to work? And it might be a silly question, but you really got to give it some vision. What my life look like? You know, write it down and map it out. They say what gets monitored gets done. If you don't write things out, you'll never accomplish what you're trying to do, right? And I think, you know, if you want to reach out to me, you know, and have a chat about you and develop a plan over the next 5 years, you know, pick up the phone and call me or go to my website or sit down with your advisor and chart this out. So I think the 5-year retirement sprint checklist is what's needed. Mm. You need to break down your financial, your health, lifestyle steps, I think month by month, if you could, and all the way to the final day. So I think if people keep just, you know, sitting down and charting out those things that I just said, they'll pretty get a clear idea of what their life will look like over the next, say, 20, 25, 30 years of your life. Like I say, I think we're going to live longer in retirement than we will in our working lives. And life 2.0 is a great, it's a good time of your life because now you can actually sit back and, you know, vision for yourself all the things that you wanted to do in life 1.0, and now here you are, finally retired or approaching retirement, and you're ready to face it head on, right? Without too much stress. So I think people need to keep planning. I think you need to keep dreaming, and I think you need to stay focused on what you want, right? Because you're almost there. And remember, in 5 years, goes by really fast. I mean, this year's gone by so fast. Oh, yeah. 5 years is going to, before you know it, we're there, right? And if you do all these things that we talked about over the last hour or so, you know, you'll end up in a pretty good retirement zone, right? And it doesn't take a lot of planning. It just takes a little bit of time to sit down with your advisor or sit down or give me a call. And let's just chat about you. What is your life going to look like when you no longer have to go to work? You know, will you have enough funds to last you forever till you pass, and, you know, maybe to send some to your kids or whoever, right? So a lot of the little things that we don't that we don't think about, we as financial advisors bring it up to you because you only know what you know. And we get so many questions about all kinds of things from other people that we can give you their experiences on what happened to them and why their life, their retirement life, turned out to be pretty good.
1: And it really is one of the most important things you bring to the table is that experience, because you can take all kinds of courses, you can take all kinds of degrees and have all kinds of certificates, but there's going to be that one thing that somewhere in the last 30 years you may or may not have come across or it's been told about or discussed with a peer. And you think, you know what? I know how this works. Let me help you with this. And that's, experience, you can't buy it.
0: Actually, you can't. I never thought so, Growing up in the business, I always thought, I don't listen to the old guys. They don't know anything. And now I'm one of those old guys. And it's so true that you learn so much and about how people are and what are their pitfalls and what things they're looking for. And you try and address those situations with them and help them to live a great life. And that's pretty much what we're all about.
1: Calvin, as always, thank you for joining us on Your Life, Your Money. And speaking of which, you're back next Saturday at 3 o'clock. And what are you bringing with you this time?
0: Yeah. So now we're done with the retirement ready and we're life 2.0. What comes next is the importance of estate planning.
1: Oh, yeah.
0: We planned all our lives and we never plan about our estate, how do we pass it on in a tax-free way?
1: Always an incredibly popular show. Calvin, thank you so much.
0: Yeah, Ian, have a great weekend.
1: And you too. Hope it dries up at some point, but you never know. This has been Your Life, Your Money with Calvin Rampersad. He's Calvin the Money Guy here on News Talk 1010 Toronto. If you'd like to reach him, you can give him a call, 416-457-7526. That's 416-457-PLAN, or check out his website, askkelvin.ca, askkelvin.ca. I'm Ian Grant. As Kelvin said, we are back next Saturday at 3 with more of Your Life, Your Money with Kelvin Rampersad, Kelvin the Money Guy, here on News Talk 1010 Toronto.
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20: From the National Newsroom of the Canadian Press, I'm Jason White. WestJet is telling travelers to check their flight status before leaving for the airport as it begins canceling flights ahead of a potential work stoppage. The airline says it is still bargaining with the union for its 4,400 flight attendants to try to reach a deal before tomorrow's deadline. WestJet customer Callie Adams hopes her flight home doesn't get dropped.
21: We're supposed to come back next Saturday. If we don't make it, then my work will be hearing from me on Monday morning.
20: The airline has scuttled dozens of flights this weekend to avoid stranding passengers or crew ahead of the possible Sunday strike. A cold front sweeping across southern BC this weekend threatens to fan the flames of wildfires already burning out of control. The BC Wildfire Service worries about the prospect for new lightning-sparked wildfires because of tinder dry conditions. Almost 110 active wildfires are burning in the province today. 48 of them are considered out of control. Police in Saskatchewan say two teens face murder charges in a fatal stabbing. It happened Thursday in Prince Albert. Police say a 16-year-old boy and 15-year-old girl were arrested at the scene. Both teens have now been charged with second-degree murder. They're scheduled to appear in court on Tuesday. Federal NDP leader Avi Lewis says he'll pursue a seat in the House of Commons only when he feels his party is ready for a national election campaign. The last vote saw the NDP reduced to just 7 seats in the House of Commons. Lewis attributes the NDP's staggering losses to widespread anxiety from U.S. President Donald Trump's trade war.
23: The world is a very uncertain and scary place, and the figure of Trump just tromping around doing random stuff all the time has people in a state of perpetual fear.
20: Multiple by-elections are scheduled before the end of the year, with three scheduled for August 31st in ridings in Ontario, BC, and Quebec. Nova Scotia's Liberal Party is about to get its first woman leader. Both of the provincial party's approved candidates for this November's leadership vote are women. Becky Druin is a former Progressive Conservative cabinet minister in Premier Tim Houston's government. Amanda Mombercat is the deputy warden of Richmond County Council. A parade through the streets of Sweden's capital city today, marking the annual Stockholm Pride Parade. It comes just 1 week after an attack at Berlin's Pride celebrations left one person dead and 29 others injured. Stockholm Pride Festival director Mans Axelsson says Pride is more important now than ever.
3: It's really important to show solidarity and show that we want to be louder than the hate we see.
20: Security was tight in Stockholm and other European Pride celebrations this weekend because of the Berlin attack. In Amsterdam, hundreds of thousands lined the canals for the annual Pride boat parade. Openly gay Dutch Prime Minister Rob Jetten waved to the crowds from the colorful

0: Richard Show, filling in for Jim. Here's Deb Hutton.
1: Police in Toronto say they have identified the victims of two separate cold cases, including a woman who was murdered 90 years ago and buried underneath a building.
2: That's a report from our sister station, CTV News, yesterday. If you joined me in the afternoon yesterday, you would have heard a conversation I had with Nathan Downer of CTV News about, as you just heard, not one, but two cold cases that Toronto police announced had been solved. Here is Heather Butts from CTV News on the second one.
3: A 2004 crash along a major Ontario highway where police found a badly burned body in the passenger seat.
4: What's suspicious is the amount of damage on the car.
3: The cause of death was never determined. DNA analysis led police to many Cree communities. And after two decades of piecing together family connections, she was identified as Patsy Flora Lagarde.
2: So two cold cases that have been solved. There's another issue I want to talk about from the States. And I thought the best person to have a conversation of a little bit of the behind the scenes back room workings of Toronto police and other police departments would be a conversation with Mark Mendelson, our News Talk 1010 crime expert. He's a former homicide detective. Welcome back to the show, Mark.
5: Good afternoon, Deb.
2: So let's start with the two cold cases. I mean, why is it so important to solve some of these cases? Because we're not talking about the last 4 or 5 years, the last decade even in some of these cases. We're talking about, in the one case, a woman who died 90 years ago.
5: Yeah, I know. It's pretty amazing stuff when you think about the advancements in technology. The bottom line is, you know, it's been a saying in the Homicide Squad in Toronto for as long as I can remember, is cases are never closed. And although, you know, the families may not get closure, because there is no such thing as closure if you're a family member of a homicide victim, they deserve answers. And in this case, they did get some answers. And, you know, coincidentally, I was in the office. I was in homicide in the early 90s when the Danforth case came about. And I remember we were all sitting in you know, one of our weekly conferences, and the detectives were actually showing us pictures of what they found. And it was a head scratcher because the body was so badly decomposed. They had no idea who the person was, male, female. They had certainly no idea how long that person had been buried under this building. And, it left no trail of investigative avenues to work with. And lo and behold, you know, DNA came forward in the early 90s. But back then, you needed a lot of DNA material in order to develop a profile. And it's only been in the last couple of years that it's gotten to the point now where you need such a small amount of DNA to develop that profile. And they managed to take that through genetic genealogy and actually trace this woman back to a small town in Scotland. And that's where it all began. So times have changed. And, you know, the cold case squad in Toronto is certainly the gold standard in North America, without question, in terms of their solvability rate. And to be able to say to the family, even 90 years later, now we're talking about great-great-grandchildren, exactly what happened to that individual, and the fact that they were murdered, and who the suspect was, which, of course, was her ex-husband, who is also dead. So they're not going to get that magical closure of seeing somebody convicted, but they're going to get answers to a lot of questions that they were never able to be answered before.
2: And, Mark, given your experience, I mean, do you have a rough idea of how many unsolved cases, cold cases, whatever you want to call them, would exist with Toronto Police Service on any given year?
5: I mean, cumulatively, I think there's hundreds of them they could be looking at, but not all of them, have the benefit of having DNA. And that's the deal breaker for a lot of these investigations that the cold case unit does, is because we do now have such great advances in DNA technology, but also we have that genetic genealogy program that was not available 10 years ago. We go back to like Ancestry.com and now the defunct 23andMe, where people were putting in their DNA in order to find relatives and find their heritage and things of that nature. Those are the databases that they started with. And certainly in the U.S., that's where it all began. So in other words, the pool of comparables has grown exponentially over the last 10 years. And that's what makes this such an effective tool for investigators. So, you know, the cold case squad here years looking at cases that may be 6 or 7 years old at this time, where DNA

0: they couldn't be developed, and they're going back and they're going through it all again. And we've seen some really good results. We've got people before the courts now for homicides in Toronto that were actually solved with genetic genealogy. So it's not, you know, 30, 40, 50 year old homicides. Sometimes it's 20 year old homicides. It's a great piece of investigative work that's being done with them, but they now have those scientific tools that sort of break through the walls and the barriers that they had for so many years before.
1: One of the cases that has really captured the attention of Americans and to a certain extent some Canadians up here is the case of Savannah Guthrie. She's host of the NBC Morning Show today, and her mom, Nancy, has been missing for about 6 months. And, you know, lots of appeals and lots of footage that we've seen, as is the case quite often in the United States. But yesterday, Guthrie posted a video appealing to the person who may have abducted her mother to, quote, do the right thing. She also had this to say.
2: It has been months since our mom was taken from us. Our family is in agony. We are in a nightmare that will not end. Nothing about our situation has changed. We have done our part, and we will never stop looking for her. We will always ache for her and feel that hole in our hearts.
1: So I guess just your reaction. So we're 6 months in. It's been a while since they've made public appeals. What seems to have captured the attention of folks in the States is we have done our part. What did you take from the appeal yesterday and the specific words?
0: Well, I mean, it's a tragic story, and it also sounds like it's almost a case of desperation at this point, because the police are not coming up with any new information, any new leads. They've got some forensic evidence at the scene to show that there was some blood and it was hers. They had a series of ransom notes. Some of them may have been credible. Some of them may not. They may have been totally incredible. And you also have that problem now, Deb, of social media.
1: Right.
0: Where you have everybody coming up with theories and ideas and conspiracy theories, and you can go on and on and on. Some of them, you know, some of them are only there because they want a piece of that reward, and they'll put whatever they can out there. They'll glean whatever they can from media posts and try and put together a scenario that would get them some money. And that's the problem. This is the problem when you start putting out rewards. You get people coming out of the woodwork who have taken everything they can from what they've read and seen, you know, publicly, and trying to cobble together a story thinking that they're going to get a piece of that, you know, wonderful pie. And that's a nightmare for investigators, because you've got to sift through all of this. You've got to investigate all of them, and you have to, deem what is credible, what's real, and what is not. And so much time and effort is spent on dealing with that type of information. And in the States, it's, you know, exponentially larger than it would be, say in Canada. Meanwhile, you got a family, they don't know where their mother is. Chances are, and I think it's fairly fair to say, she's not with us anymore. She didn't have her medication. She was ill, and there was blood at the scene. Now it's all about finding out where she is. Where is that body buried? And again, a type of plea like this is going to bring out people from the woodwork and say, I had a vision. I had a dream. I saw, you know, something caught my eye that she's under a tree near a highway. And this is what happens every time we put, you know, pleas like this go out, is you get all this disinformation, misinformation, and people who have actually believe that they saw what they saw in their mind's eye as being credible. But at the end, really, this is a desperation plea just to find out where her mother is, where that body is, so they can put her to rest. And it's sad and it's unfortunate, but I don't see anything telling me that there's a light at the end of the tunnel from an investigative point of view.
1: So that phrase, we've done our part, doesn't signal anything to you?
0: They've done their part by putting out the reward. They've done their part by cooperating with the police. They've done their part by pleading to the public for information. None of it has come to fruition. So they're looking at this as sort of a last gasp, if you will. We've done everything we can, whether the police have or not. We don't know because they're not saying. I'm quite sure it's still being actively investigated, but you have to have some information to act upon. You have to have leads to work with. And as I said earlier, you got to cull out what's garbage and what's not. And where are you going to put your efforts and your time and your resources? That's the dilemma the police are facing right now.
1: Mark Mendelson is our News Talk 1010 crime expert. He's a former homicide detective with Toronto Police Service. Thanks so much for your time, Mark. We'll talk again soon.
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3: 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Filling in for Jim, here's Deb Hutton. 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
4: Eastbound QEW on the Burlington Skyway. Still have troubles there. Two left lanes are blocked, backing things up on that QEW drive. So keep that in mind. Now troubles on the Gardner or the Don Valley Parkway. Volume to deal with. Northbound on the 400 still busy through Finch. The Finch ramps to North 400 remain closed for a police investigation. Westbound 407 approaching McCowan. Stall vehicle there. Right lane is blocked. Not causing any backup though. Bathurst and Shepherd. A collision there as well as Markham and Ellesmere. At Sunnybrook, you're the reason clinical trials are giving tens of thousands of people hope and why they will transform care. Give today at yourthereason.ca. I'm Robin Metcalf. Your next update at 4:30 on News Talk 1010 Toronto.
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3: 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This is the Jim Richards Show. Filling in for Jim, here's Deb Hutton.
1: I ran across an article over the weekend that referenced a column from back in March on the sixth anniversary, if you can believe it, of the closure of schools in many parts of Canada, but in particular here in Ontario as a result of the COVID pandemic. And I will never forget, I think I've shared this before on air, I got a call from Stephen Lecce, who was the Minister of Education at the time. We were actually on March break vacation in California. We had opted to go a little bit early because my husband had a conference. And so there we were with our then 6 and 12-year-old girls. And my phone rang super early in the morning because we were on California time. And it was the Minister of Education. And he said, Deb, I'm thinking about closing the schools completely tomorrow. And I said, what do you mean closing completely? And he said, like shutting down Ontario schools completely. And I don't know for how long. And I said, well, heck, I don't understand this. I mean, you know, we're traveling and a little bit naive perhaps on my part. But nonetheless, I was absolutely shocked. And he went through for me his decision making at the time and why he and obviously the premier as well of at that time were concerned for the safety of students in this province. I disagreed with the decision as a parent. I still disagree with it, but I believe the government does believe, at least initially, it made the right choice at the time. The problem is, I think we are still dealing with the after effects of those closures. And someone who shares that view is the author of the column that was referenced in the article this weekend, Irvin Student. He's the president of the Institute for 21st Century Questions, and he was nominated for the 2025 Nobel Peace Prize for his work across Canada on the pandemic period in youth and childhood crisis. Irvin Student joins me now. Welcome back to the program.
10: Thanks for having me, Deb.
1: So 6 years ago, certainly here in Ontario, students were told that there would be no school. And for a significant period of time, I think for most students, certainly in the public system, that meant there was nothing in the way of education. You write in your column that this policy move, quote, issued in arguably the biggest human catastrophe of the pandemic period. Let's start there.
10: That's right. We tend to think that the biggest catastrophe was on the health side. But once we close the systems in the second biggest country in the world and in its biggest province, other human catastrophes began to overtake the health one, and in particular the catastrophe for our youth and children. If we imagine that the Minister of Education, the former, and the Premier can have been forgiven for closing the schools through improvisation for the first couple of weeks, maybe even the first couple of months. Everything beyond that, in my submission, was a policy crime against the youth, because today we have hundreds of thousands of kids across Canada who are out of the school system altogether, K-12, who are never educated, and then everyone else who remain in the system is compromised by a collapsed system that is underperforming still. So we ought not to remember what happened and understand that at our feet, the youth catastrophe bleeds into all systems. It bleeds now to the economy, into the social system, into the institutions, and it's a big tragedy for our society.
1: And I do want to talk about one particular part of those systems, as you say, that the closures bleed into, particularly the crime side of things, in a moment. But you use a term I actually wasn't familiar with. You say we have 115,000 third bucket kids. What are these kids?
10: Right. So if we imagine, Deb, that the schools you and I went to, whatever the location, whatever the quality, was the first bucket. The classical physical school we all went to until March of 2020 was the typical idiom of Canadian schooling. When we went into closure, into lockdown, we imagined that everyone went into what I call the second bucket, virtual school or online school, permanently, temporarily, but there was a third category, which was no schooling at all, that began to grow over time. And by no schooling, for all your distinguished listeners, let me be clear, that's not homeschooling. That's not in and out of schooling, that zero schooling. They were out of the school system immediately or eventually, and they never returned. And on my numbers, the number that we have, over 115,000 Canadian kids who ended up in the third bucket forever. No schooling, undereducated, and they would have been firmly ensconced in school but for the closures of March 2020 onwards. Now, this is a new Oliver Twist class. We have it's half the size of Richmond Hill, where I live, if you can imagine. That's all of the territories of the Arctic. That's how large this undereducated or uneducated new cohort of third bucket kids is across Canada. And we have to reckon with them because they're now growing older. They're bleeding to all systems. They're not properly educated for the workforce. They go into criminality. They go into underhousing, homelessness, antisocial behavior. They're not properly assimilated. Now, some of them will do well, but the majority will be destabilized for life. And that is a class that we created through huge policy crimes.
1: I'm chatting with Irvin Student. He is a president of the Institute for 21st Century Questions, and he has been recognized internationally for his work of the effects of the pandemic period on children and youth in our country. Irvin, so what? Give me a little more background on these third buckets. I know ultimately what the repercussions of not going back to school were for them a little bit, but I mean, they were in grade 9, they didn't return. They were in grade 11, didn't return. I mean, what happened to these kids?
10: Right. They are, to be clear, of all ages. They are K to 12. They can be white collar, they can be blue collar, they can be poor, they can be rich. Black, white, indigenous, doesn't matter. They are from all categories. And we dealt with them in person eventually through a project led heroically by a wonderful lady called Liz Galvin. The project was called Project Youth Energy, where we actually reached out into communities across Ontario and then Canada to find these kids, know their stories, and try to get them back either to school or the workforce. And you'll find provincial-level soccer players who are top students who never finished grade 9. They were so destabilized. And equally, you will find kids who, as soon as we went online, had no access to the internet. Or you'll find kids who were high flyers but were all of a sudden locked in their homes in abusive home situations. And when the schools opened 2 years later, they were not the same person. They had been abused and they'd fallen behind in school. Then you have immigrant families who neither master English nor French, and they couldn't master the online. When the schools reopened, they had forgotten the rhythm of life, and so they just created a parallel universe in which there was no school. We just go about our daily bread. And all of these situations of the human comedy or human tragedy you'll find across the 115,000 plus regular Canadian kids who constitute or comprise the third bucket. So it's not to be treated intuitively, oh, it must have been the poor kids or those who are on the margins. No, it's everybody across the human condition, including sons and daughters of professors and medical officers of health and lawyers and presidents, and those who were the poorest and least stable.
1: And why didn't the system recognize this? I mean, those kids were enrolled in our public education systems for the most part, or enrolled in private schools for a few of them, I'm sure. Why didn't the system recognize that we had lost these kids? That's what I don't understand.
10: This is a great question. That's where the policy crime begins to take place, because already in the fall of 2020, we were shouting to the rafters this was happening. And we have a problem in Canada that we cannot accept catastrophe. We were so stable, and Canada had such a stable several decades, even a century, that we could not imagine that at our feet we were undergoing or creating catastrophe. So our minds just cannot go there. We cannot accept that this could have happened to regular Canadian kids. It will take time, but this definitely did happen. That goes to decision makers, including the Minister of Education, you mentioned, including the Premier and the Medical Office of Health. They cannot imagine that on their watch, while they imagined they were saving the world, they were destroying the young people who were the future of the society. This happened. We must reckon with it. And when we see carjackings, we see gun crime, we see burglaries and jewelry shops, smash and grabs around the province, we see explosions of youth homelessness, we see antisocial behavior in the schools, also underperformance in the tests. They have one explanation only, one explanation, because in 2020 that was not us. And that is that we closed the largest human system in the country. the schools as if it were just a switch of a button. And then when we reopened them 2 years later, they were not the same system. The kids had gone, the standards had gone, the energy had left the room. But we were still mentally in 2019, 2020.
1: Irvin Student, president of the Institute for 21st Century Questions. He was a nominee for the 2025 Nobel Peace Prize for his work on these very subjects. I have to say it's a depressing conversation, Irvin, but as a parent, one that I absolutely can't argue against. Thanks so much for sharing your insights and your work with us.
10: Thanks for keeping it going, Deb.
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4: Still looking at delays if you're heading out of the Burlington area, eastbound on the QEW at the Burlington Skyway. We do have a collision there. Two left lanes are blocked. It's backing out from about the Red Hill through this stretch. Now troubles on the Gardner or the DVP. Northbound on the 400. Earlier troubles at Finch. The Finch ramps to North 400 have been cleared away. All lanes are now reopened. Westbound 407 approaching McCowan. We have a stall vehicle there in the right lane. Eastbound 401 Express and Avenue. Troubles there in the right lane. 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
3: This is the Jim Richards Show. 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
1: So every night, no matter how tired I am, I actually read from my iPad. I'll pick up my iPad and I'll read. And some nights I barely get through a page of a novel. Other times I read for a lengthy period of time. Sometimes I'll go to bed early because I just really feel like reading. And it's something I have done for as long as I can remember. I don't know when it started, probably soon after my parents quit reading, or I decided I wanted to read on my own as opposed to my parents reading to me. But it is very much part of my life. And one of the joys that I have, and I generally read novels. Sometimes, you know, rom-coms, I call them beach reads, big fan of mystery books. Very rarely do I read nonfiction. My husband's much bigger on nonfiction. He'll read biographies and analysis books. I tend to think of reading as a pure pleasure, something to escape and get my mind focused on something other than what it is focused on any given day. But there's a sense, and there are some numbers to back it up, that we are actually, as a society, losing our love of reading. In fact, a recent column by an author who joined Mark Toohey filling in for Jerry Agar today is entitled "The End of Reading is Here." The author of that column, as I said, joined Mark this morning. Here's what she had to say.
5: We know that New York Times bestsellers have sentences that are about one third shorter than they were a century ago. And in speaking to, I spoke with the head librarian at the New York Public Library, and he was talking about how young adult fiction has really become one of their most popular offerings, even for people who are not young adults. And so I think we see this change not only in the amount people read, but even when they are reading, what it is that they're consuming.
1: And so two things in that particular clip, she says that even those of us who still read are not reading sort of the caliber of what people used to read, but it is also a declining, I'll call it art. Here she is again, Rose Horowitz, who's a staff writer at The Atlantic.
5: I spoke with a dozen cognitive scientists in reporting this piece, and what they've talked about was really this bedrock principle of neuroscience that people's brains master what they practice, and your brain adjusts to get good at what you spend time doing. So if you're not reading as much, you're not going to have as much background knowledge to aid in comprehension. You're not going to be as practiced at paying attention to something for a long period of time, and you can even become, you know, we've seen at the same time that people are reading less, that there's been a decline in American adults' ability to answer logic questions and analyze patterns. And so some people argue that those two things are connected, and that if we, as we read less, we spend less time kind of training our brain to think logically and to, you know, really follow kind of sustained argumentation.
1: And I think we all know we don't need the research. We know instinctively that reading, whatever it is you're reading, whether it's smaller, shorter pieces, whether it is a novel, whether it's a nonfiction, is good for our brains. And so not doing it, of course, as she just pointed out, it has a negative impact. But I am curious, do you read? Do your kids read? Is it something that is part of your life? And if you don't, was there a reason? Was there ever a reason why you decided not to, or just never got into the habit? 416-872-1010. That's the way to send me a text or to give me a call. And if you're listening on the iHeartRadio app, send me a talk back. You just hit the microphone and you've got 30 seconds to share. Do you read? You know, when we talk about, I said for me, reading is an escape. And it's a way to shut my mind off to the best of my ability before I go to sleep. And one of my favorite things is being on vacation and being able to read in the morning instead of reading for work or instead of trying to keep up with, you know, the news and all of the topics and get ready for work in the day. Being able to read for pure pleasure, to pick up a novel while I'm having my coffee on vacation, or God forbid, the middle of the day, maybe on a beach or on a balcony. I mean, those are absolute pleasures for me. It's my way to just quiet my brain and in a different way, stimulate it and not with the, with whatever's going on in my life at that particular moment. 416-872-1010. Do you read? Do you read daily? Do you only read on vacation? Do you only read articles as opposed to actual novels? There's actually research that says those who read regularly will actually live longer. And there's a lot of reasons for that. Better focus. There's stress relief. It's obviously how your brain functions and works. And it's apparently still good for memory as well, regardless of what you're reading, as long as you do it on a daily basis. A lot of texts coming in. Someone says ebooks are not just the same to me. And you know what? I actually agree. And if I have the ability to sit down with a good old school book, that is my preference. But when it comes to travel and when it comes to just ease of being able to pick something up in the night, in the dark, I do like reading on my iPad. Let's go to Daryl in Guelph. Daryl, do you read?
6: I not as much as I once did. I used to be a pretty avid reader, using about 3 books a month, which is not huge, but you know, when you're in college and then when you're working full-time, I used to keep a steady rhythm of about 3 a month, and now I'm lucky if I get through one every 3 months.
1: And why is that?
6: Well, it started with the pandemic, unfortunately, and it just ruined my ability to concentrate properly. And I'm slowly rebuilding my cognitive capabilities when it comes to reading, but it is a slog. And I have reached an age now where if I don't like a book in the first 100 pages, I just put it down and move on to something else. There's so much out there to read. And I'm glad anybody's reading anything, even if it is schlock. But
1: I call them beach reads.
6: Well, there's beach reads, and then there's this new form of romance book that where all the covers look like it's been AI generated, and they're all the same basic format, and it, you know, I have a hard time putting my book snobbery aside. I'm just glad anybody's reading anything.
1: Thanks for the call, Daryl. I appreciate it. You know, part of the issue is, according to this writer at The Atlantic who joined Mark Toohey this morning on the Jerry Agar Show, there are experts who say there's no going back. Here is Rose Horowitz.
5: You know, the people that I spoke to were kind of by and large, well, they might have been mourning some things about this change, also did kind of recognize that it's really hard to kind of put the toothpaste back in the tube. It's challenging to reverse and, you know, kind of go back to a prior technology once there are these new mediums with which to communicate. So what I wanted to do with the piece was just really mark that this was happening and show that this was happening, and that it might have effects that are a lot broader than I think we might intuitively understand, and then kind of just help people be aware of the trade-offs that we will be making.
1: You know, because I read every single night, I've obviously tried to instill the same sort of habits, because I think it's a great habit. And again, it's a pleasure for me. It's not that I do it just because I think it's good for me, but I do truly enjoy it. I've tried to instill that with my kids. I've got one who reads, and I've got one who doesn't. And you know, you do the same thing. The one who doesn't is the more physically active one, and it's just not as much her thing. I also do believe, to Daryl's point, I think during the pandemic, not being in school in those early years, it started during SK for her and grade one and grade two. I do think that's when, at least at school, they're exposed to more books. And as much as our house is full of books, let me say full, and she had lots of opportunities, I just think she missed out on some of the third parties, you know, giving her books and sharing books and getting into the habit of going to the school library and bringing something home every week to read and change it up, I think really is a problem. One last note on this, not to make it too depressing, but I found a study that said in the last year, they did this study and reading for pleasure has declined 40% over 20 years.
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4: Eastbound 401 Expressed Avenue Road, we have a stalled vehicle there in the right lane. Northbound 400 ramps from Finch to the North 400. They have been cleared away. All lanes are now reopened, which is great news. Westbound 407 approaching McCowan, problems there cleared away, as well as on the eastbound QEW on the Burlington Skyway. Problems there cleared up as well. On the city streets, Bathurst and Shepherd, we have a collision there, as well as Markham and Ellesmere. There's a certain feeling on a Sunday drive. No rush, no noise. 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I'm Robin Metcalf. Your next update at 5 o'clock on News Talk 1010 Toronto.
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3: This is the Jim Richard Show. Filling in for Jim, here's Deb Hutton.
1: A couple of months ago, I was joined by Toronto's Fire Chief Jim Jessup to talk about what at the time was a significant rise in the number of fires as a result of lithium batteries, primarily in e-bikes. We've all seen them if you do any amount of traveling around, not even in the downtown core. I mean, they're prevalent in Midtown where I live. They are throughout the city. We see them, unfortunately, on subways. We see them on bike lanes. Sadly, we see them on sidewalks and all over the place. Well, we are now 2 months later from the conversation I had with Chief Jessup, and does not appear, despite the fact that he was sounding the alarm bells back in the spring, that things have actually improved. On Sunday, near the Scarborough Golf Club, there was an e-bike exploded just outside the house. House caught on fire. A couple of weeks ago, an e-bike caught on fire in a Scarborough high-rise. 3 sent to hospital. And we all remember a couple of years ago where one caught fire on our subway system. Thankfully, no major injuries at that time. So I thought it was a good opportunity to have the fire chief back to see where we are and to most importantly find out from him what we need to do to stop this very unfortunate phenomena. Welcome back to the program, Chief Jessup.
7: Good afternoon. Thank you for having me.
1: So you walked through some pretty shocking stats when we chatted a couple of months ago. Where do we find ourselves in terms of the number of calls that the Toronto Fire Service receives?
7: Well, unfortunately, Deb, the numbers are increasing. And not only are the numbers increasing, so is the risk to the public and to my firefighters. When we started tracking the data back in 2022, there were 23 fires that year. In 2025, last year, there were 71. And year to date, basically halfway through the year, we're already at 50. I've said this publicly and I will say this again. This is the greatest growing public fire safety risk in our city. And the City of Toronto has done everything within its jurisdiction and authorities to address this. And again, that is why City Council has directed me to work with the federal and provincial governments on potential regulatory changes, which is what we need at this point.
1: So I want to talk a little bit more about that. But before we get there, just remind people who maybe are just tuning into this conversation and seeing some of the images of these really big fires in some cases. What makes lithium batteries, particularly the ones with e-bikes, so problematic?
7: So what we now know, conclusively, Deb, and this is not just the City of Toronto. I mean, if you look at some of the media coming out of New York City, even yesterday, they are dealing with the same issues. And unregulated, uncertified, and after, market batteries, when they go into what we call thermal runaway, so when there's damage to the battery cells, and the exothermic reaction starts inside, it does not stop. And it exponentially grows in intensity and temperature in a span of time that we're not accustomed to seeing. I've said this before, back in the 1960s, firefighters would have, about 20 minutes until a room would go into what we call flashover. 5 to 10 years ago, that span of time shrank because of modern furnishings and polyurethanes and plastics to about 5 to 10 minutes. what we now know and what we have personally witnessed in the city of Toronto is when an e-bike goes in a thermal runaway, explodes and goes and catches fire, the unit of origin or the room where it starts will be in flashover in basically 90 seconds. And so it is a significant issue. And most recently, what we are now have dealt with twice in the last month is my firefighters that are conducting their primary search in apartments. We had additional e-bikes that were being stored in the apartments start exploding while my staff were in there. And then in the second instance, we were effecting a rescue from an aerial ladder from another e-bike fire in a high-rise. And there were e-bikes on the balcony, and they started to explode as the firefighters were trying to crawl in to get people out. So it really is a significant public safety risk right now.
1: All right. So then let's move to the fix. As you said just a moment ago, and even 2 months ago when you and I chatted the last time about this, looking to the province and the feds for some sort of assistance, what do you need?
7: So what we need from a federal level is regulatory changes in terms of demanding a standard and a testing standard for these batteries that are sold in Canada. Right now, you can go on eBay or Amazon and order batteries that don't match up with your micro-mobility device, batteries that are not tested, batteries that do not meet a standard, but they're significantly cheaper, and they're allowed to be sold in this country. And this is the number one issue that we need to deal with. From a provincial perspective, we've asked the province to consider potential amendments to the Ontario Fire Code. So, for example, should there be a limit on the number of e-bikes that are stored inside units, especially high-rise units in the most vertical city in the country?
1: So you would actually, like, one would be what you'd be talking about? Or well, like I per think, unit, you know, or are you talking about the whole apartment building kind of thing?
7: No, so we would be talking individual units, for
1: okay.
7: example. You know, we've had e-bike fires in units where we have literally found over a dozen in one single apartment. And, you know, the risk
1: that's crazy.
7: Not only the occupants in, but the responding firefighters, paramedics, and police officers is dangerous. So the fire marshal's office has started a technical advisory group. There's still a lot of work to be done there, and hopefully it's quicker and expedited as these batteries continue to launch in Toronto. But, the city has done everything within its power, which is primarily, a public education campaign and making sure we get the message out. And that is why City Council directed me to engage both the federal and the provincial governments.
1: Can you still take one of these on the subway, on the transit system?
7: So my understanding from the Toronto Transit Commission is during certain times of year, yes. But during the winter months when there's evidence that corrosion and the salt in the water, would perpetuate or expedite a potential fire, they're not permitted during those months.
1: But that's not year-round, obviously.
7: That's not year-round, correct.
1: And would it be better if, I know it doesn't take away all the risk because one of the fires this weekend was outside, but would it be better if, in fact, they were not allowed to be stored inside in any way, shape, or form?
7: Well, I think that is why we need, we need the federal government and the province to sit down with us, and not just us, stakeholders that are going to be impacted, engineers, experts, and really look at what is realistic. I think we all will agree micro-mobility devices are not going anywhere, and we certainly don't want to cause unintended impact on the ability for people to make a living. But there does have to be a very hard discussion, especially in this city, from a federal and provincial perspective, as to what strategies can we put in to at least mitigate and reduce both the probability and the consequence of these fires.
1: Jim Jessup is Toronto's fire chief. Thanks so much for joining me again, Chief. Really appreciate it.
7: Thank you for the opportunity. Really appreciate it.
1: I want to take your calls on this, 416-872-1010. I think the chief is more charitable than I would be. If there is such a risk to safety, 200% increase in these fires. And as you heard the chief say, they actually go so much faster than other types of fires. I don't know why we aren't cracking down far further on these. 416-872-1010.
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36: From the National Newsroom of the Canadian Press, I'm Jason White. WestJet has begun canceling flights ahead of a possible strike by its flight attendants. The airline announced last night 81 of today's flights had been canceled to try to avoid leaving passengers and crew stranded if a work stoppage begins early tomorrow. Pay has been a major sticking point in the dispute, and at Toronto's Pearson Airport, traveler Sanya Kennedy says flight attendants should be compensated for all the hours they spend on the job.
37: For all the hours they work, even if it's not in the air on the plane at the time when they're doing it behind the scenes, it still helps us, the customers, to have a good flight and to make everything run smoothly. So pay the people.
36: WestJet's been allowing passengers traveling between July 30th and August 4th to make a one-time change or cancellation without fees. Ticket holders who've been given a notice of a cancellation because of the strike are eligible for refunds. A cold front expected to sweep across southern BC this weekend is threatening to fan the flames of wildfires that are already burning out of control. As of this morning, there were nearly 110 active wildfires in British Columbia, 48 of those listed as out of control. Federal NDP leader Avi Lewis says he sees an opportunity to court environmental voters who are dissatisfied with Prime Minister Mark Carney's climate and energy policy. He says people know the climate is unraveling.
38: People know that doubling down on oil and gas, just like Trump, doubling down on AI, just like Trump, doubling down on militarization, just like Trump, is not actually an independent Canadian course. And we are the only party that is taking clear stands that are extremely critical of all of those things.
36: A recent Angus Reid online poll suggests one in six who voted Liberal in 2025 now say they would support the NDP. Half of those voters cite climate change as their top political priority. American TV host Savannah Guthrie says her family is desperate for answers in their mother's disappearance. Her statement comes one day after authorities released two ransom notes, including one saying Guthrie's mother had died. Both notes were initially sent to a Tucson television station days after Nancy Guthrie disappeared from her home outside the city at the beginning of February. Dermatologists are worried by a trend called tan maxing. That's when many teens and young adults in their 20s purposely go out to tan when the UV index is at its highest and often don't use sunscreen. 22-year-old Lana Armani lives in Montreal and posts about tanning with her friends on TikTok.
39: Well, it's about like living in the present. And yes, there is health concerns and everyone should be aware of it. But in the present, like you're not going too crazy. It's all about moderation.
36: An April poll for the Canadian Dermatology Association found almost 40% of 1,000 Gen Z Canadians surveyed said they had intentionally tanned in the past year. This is the Canadian Press. In sport.
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0: Still seeing delays eastbound on the 401 Express and Avenue Road. Stall vehicle there in the right lane. It's a heavy one from the 400 through the stretch. Westbound side of the 401, busy on and off through the DVP through the 409. Earlier troubles on the eastbound QEW at the Skyway. That has cleared away. All lanes are now reopened. Eastbound on the Garner, a bit busy past Royal York towards Dufferin. Westbound side slows from Bathurst through Dufferin. We do have Caravana going on this weekend, so there are a lot of closures out there, including Lakeshore Boulevard West from Bathurst to Colburn Lodge. 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
4: What sport did William Morgan create?
5: 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Hi, I'm Nick.
4: And I'm Roy. 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
5: Plus, we'll answer your questions in our mailbag segment. A listener wants to know if the word heck is a swear word. Heck no. And in the news, scientists want to know. They really want to know how many times you pass wind.
4: So

0: And rugby balls were once made by inflated pig bladders.
1: Ooh.
0: The reason why, actually, that rugby balls are oval is because...
1: I think that's a great idea because, you know, the old adage, you use all of the pig.
0: Right, exactly. The reason why the rugby balls are oval is because early versions were shaped by the natural form of pig bladders. So you see, I have like two facts in there in one. I threw in like a Trojan horse. So we discovered, listen, laugh, and learn, that the natural form of a pig bladder is oval, and the reason why the rugby ball is that shape. You see what I did there?
1: That makes sense, Nick.
0: What a pig.
1: Did you know, I read this and I had to look into it, and it is true, that blades for figure skates were originally made from animal bone attached to a shoe. And they sharpened the animal bone so that they could skate on the ice. And it was that way for a very long time, I guess. But that, I guess metal... making the metal blade would have cost a lot of money. And so the animal, like we just said, the bladder, why not take the bone? I mean, what are you going to do with it? Throw it out?
0: Yeah, exactly. Right. Well, yeah. It's the well use of all kinds of resources.
1: No bones with it, Nick.
0: So this one I'm going to call Hold Your Horses.
1: Ah.
0: So horse jockeys can be and are frequently fined or even suspended for celebrating a victory before they officially cross the finish line. So you can't prematurely celebrate. It's against the rules.
1: It's not good to do anything prematurely, Nick.
0: No, not at all. Exactly. Stewards penalize. There you go. Penalize.
1: They all penalize.
0: Right. They throw the penal code at them. Settle down. The stewards penalize this behavior because easing up or failing to ride the maximum effort to the finish line can be dangerous or cost the horse the race.
1: Wow.
0: Yeah, now listen, let's go down
1: the
0: rabbit hole.
1: The owner of the horse.
0: That's right. Wow. Well, that's just it, right? You get disqualified and they'll be really angry.
1: That's disqualified for horsing around.
0: I was going to say, hold your horses is an expression. So let's go down the rabbit hole when it comes to horses. Hold your horses, the expression is derived from the literal need to pull back on the reins of a horse-drawn carriage or to stop or prevent the horses from rushing. It is,
1: of course, if you were getting out of the carriage, you'd say to the guy, hey, hold the horses.
0: Right, exactly. They control the horses in busy streets or in early transportation.
1: Makes sense, Nick. You're making a lot of sense today. First the bladder and now this.
0: Yeah, I apologize.
1: Now the penalization.
0: You're right. I apologize in advance. Not prematurely.
1: I got my teaser.
0: Okay, here we go.
1: William Morgan. Now, this is an interesting man.
0: Yes.
1: William Morgan sat down one day and he said, I want to invent a sport.
0: Okay.
1: So he said, but I really don't like to run. And most sports require running. So he created a sport that he thought would have the least amount of running. He created volleyball. Mm. William Morgan wanted to create a sport that required very little running. So he created volleyball.
0: Very good.
1: And think about it. You really don't run much in volleyball.
0: No, you just throw the ball and...
1: You're kind of moving around, but you're not running like on a soccer field or anything.
0: No, that's true. How about some hot table tennis?
1: Speaking of hot.
0: Yeah, speaking of hot indeed. So table tennis balls were traditionally made of celluloid from roughly 1900 till 2014, but it was mandated to shift to a non-flammable plastic, specifically ABS, I'm not even going to try to pronounce it, but a different kind of chemical compound. Celluloid was valued for its superior consistent bounce, but it was highly flammable and difficult to transport.
1: Celluloid is, Nick? Film. Film is celluloid.
0: Right, okay, and in this case it was nitrocellulose, which is what they
1: use. Which is film. Film. It's just a thicker film, I guess, that bounced really well.
0: Well,
1: it's hard, you know. In Michael Jordan's entire career with the Chicago Bulls, and I say career.
0: Right, career, yeah, more than one career.
1: Career.
0: Yes.
1: With the Chicago Bulls, Jordan only scored single digits in one game.
0: No, really?
1: Yes.
0: Wow.
1: And guess what? He only played for 16 minutes because they were trying him out because he was coming off a broken foot injury.
0: Oh, wow.
1: Other than that, he scored double digits in every single game he played.

0: was a great basketball
1: Phenomenal.
0: Player.
1: Yeah. That he yeah. is, he was and still is one of the best.
0: Yeah. And speaking players. Of the flatulence, they call him Air Jordan. That's why they call him Air Jordan.
1: They
0: he
1: did.
0: Wasn't jumping. He was
1: flying
0: himself
1: through the air.
0: Yeah.
1: So you've all seen it up here in Canada. We
0: Have we, Nick?
1: Okay. Some of you have seen it. Few of you have seen this.
0: I don't want to see it.
1: So there's the machine that they use to resurface the ice. It's called the Zamboni.
0: Yes.
1: Okay.
0: Yes.
1: So Zamboni is an ice surfacer. So typically it travels. How fast do you think it travels around the ice rink on average? How fast?
0: 6 miles an hour.
1: No, a little bit higher.
0: 8? 9 miles
1: per hour.
0: Oh, that's pretty fast. I thought it was under that.
1: At maximum, anyway. But
0: that's like walking speed.
1: Just, well, as a matter of fact, the operators usually drive them at a slower, steadier pace, maybe 4 to 5 miles per hour, right, while the resurfacing of the ice to ensure a smooth finish. You don't want to go too fast. The Zamboni was invented by Frank J. Smith.
0: Zamboni.
1: No, Zamboni. It was Zamboni.
0: Yeah.
1: In 1949, Frank Zamboni was an inventor and rink owner, developed the machine originally based on a Jeep chassis.
0: Or you can say chassis. It doesn't matter.
1: Sorry. Jeep. 345 comes around too soon. It's based on a Jeep chassis.
0: It's 5 o'clock somewhere.
1: Apparently not here.
0: Apparently, Nick's been drinking for hours.
1: On my chassis. And so,
0: it would be funny if the guy's name was like Louis Ice Scraper.
1: Right.
0: And they named it Zamboni.
1: But his name is Frank J. Zamboni. And it was originally based on a Jeep chassis to improve the ice quality on his own Iceland skating rink.
0: Brilliant.
1: Yep.
0: I mean, not a very big, production, I guess, because how many ice rinks are there? But I guess every ice rink uses his equipment.
1: Absolutely, so yeah.
0: Cool.
1: Because it's one of those things like you use, Kleenex for facial tissue or Q-tips for those ear things that you shouldn't be poking in your ear. But, yeah, it's like a name brand that becomes symbolic.
0: Yeah. This is a wild one, Nick.
1: Yes.
0: The NBA... for 10 seasons. Now, you folks, you have to stay with me and think about this one.
1: Okay.
0: From 1994 till 2003, 10 seasons.
1: Okay.
0: The championship team had either Steve Kerr or Robert Horry on their team.
1: Wow.
0: That's crazy.
1: Yeah.
0: So for 10 years, this guy, Steve Kerr and Robert Horry, either one was on the team or both, depending upon, I guess, whether they got traded or not. I didn't get to see whether they were traded to another team that one. But for 10 seasons, that is insane.
1: Yeah, you knew, you guaranteed. Just like Tom Brady, right? You almost knew that he was going to be in the Super Bowl.
0: What did he play, Nick?
1: He played the pig bladder. That's what he played.
0: Yo, pig bladder.
1: Here's something you can do. You can play a very special birthday message that Roy and I put together. It's the Nick and Roy.
0: Yeah, Nick, after we talk about the birthday message, can we talk about a message that I had for you?
1: Yes, we will.
0: Good.
1: From a comedian. So we invite you to go to our website, nickandroy.com. Click on the Nick and Roy store, and you click on birthday messages or anniversary messages.
0: It's funny, too, because we just finished the word segment, and Nick's like, you go. Pool place.
1: No,
0: pool.
1: we just did sports.
0: Oh,
1: right. I don't know what show you're on.
0: It's 5 o'clock
1: somewhere.
0: They should go to nickandroy.com and type on the Nick and Roy store and get the birthday message. Now I think you guys got to get a few months out on these birthday messages, because we're getting backed up on these where we can't actually take them. So if you have somebody, right now, if you have somebody for September, October, November, because, again, we're getting booked up really fast. These are becoming super popular. It's a great, great gift. It's so easy to do. You don't have to get off your chair. And you'll look like the superstar that, especially if somebody has everything. If you say that, then go to nickandroy.com, type on the Nick and Roy store. 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It's fantastic. 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
3: Still looking at delays out there on the eastbound 401 from about the 427 through to Avenue Road. Earlier troubles there have been cleared away. Westbound side of the 401, still finding some delays from the DVP through Bayview and then again as you head through the 409. No troubles on the Don Valley Parkway. Northbound busy Eglinton through York Mill. Southbound Drake's Finch right down through Eglinton as well. And looking at delays on the Gardner in and out of the city. Eastbound Royal York to Dufferin. Westbound busy Bathurst through Dufferin. Fuel up this weekend. 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
1: So, one of our newest topics are words. And so, because words are such an important topic that we do, we have no intro for it. It's like one of those things where it's like, the following topic needs no introduction.
3: Well, I know that, Nick, but I had some words for you.
1: You did.
3: From last night.
1: Yes.
3: I had the wonderful honor of sitting right, literally, I had my arm on the stage.
1: Yeah.
3: Had these fantastic VIP seats to go see Tara Canastrassi. She is one of the hottest comedians out there. She's been on the show, but I was able to go see her last night, and her show was of course, it's always sold out. Standing room. It's just insane. Fantastic show. Again, she cracks everybody up. I don't know where she comes up with this material, but it's fantastic. And at the end of the show, she said, stick around. And we recorded this for Nick.
5: Hey, Nick. Yeah, you know what? I'm in Naples. You know who I'm with? I'm with Tara Canastrassi. We just went to one of our shows. It was incredible.
6: How come you always come and Nick is never with you? This that makes me go on his show, his podcast, I interview. Yeah. You can't get your ass to one
5: and
6: show.
5: And he has no hair.
6: I mean,
5: bald.
6: I mean,
5: you think you'd like him.
6: I mean, bald. Right, right. Because his head reminds me of a penis, but I guess not. Anyway, Nick, you're bald. I really wish you were here tonight. It was an interesting night.
5: Let's
6: and
5: see.
6: It would have been more interesting with you because you're so easy to make fun of.
1: Yeah. There you go.
3: It was great.
1: Yeah.
3: It was so funny. And we had such a great time. So thank you, Tara.
1: Well, let me tell you something. So as an aside here, there's such a thing as Canastrassi oil. Did you know this?
3: No.
1: It's a fictional commodity, a fictional company originating from the 1980 Italian comedy, My Wife is a Witch, La Moglie è una Strega. And the term is famously used in a comedic scene describing speculative stock trading where the worthless stock rises to high values. So yeah, Tara, olive oil, that's worth less. Don't worry. By the way, you know what? Let me tell you why I'm not at your show. Because Roy has an imaginary friend. That's why. That's what it is. And by the way, what's this with Canastrassi? It's Canastrachi with the C-I is pronounced C-H-I, okay?
3: Yeah, yeah.
1: Why, like,
3: wait a minute. What topic were we doing?
1: We're doing words.
3: Okay,
1: yes.
3: You want to go on?
1: Yes, we can. Anyway, seriously, we're looking forward to having Tara back on the show because she's busy. She's recording a Netflix special soon?
3: She's touring with Joe Coy. She's touring with him now. She's so hot. She's so popular. And she deserves to be. She cracks people. I'm telling you, there was a dry eye in the place. People were crying.
1: Yeah. So what do you got in terms of words? You go first.
3: All right, Nick, I consider you a word grubber.
1: Uh-oh. Okay, what's that?
3: In 18th century slang, word grubber was used for someone who intentionally, unnecessarily used long words to make themselves seem smart.
1: Okay.
3: That would be a word grubber. From the 18th century, they'd say, oh, he's a word grubber.
1: Okay. How about your? Do you have your bumper chute with you?
3: My old bumper chute?
1: Yes.
3: The one I used to use in high school?
1: Yes, that one. A bumper chute is an umbrella. It's like in a British word, as you would imagine. So the bumper bit is a variant of brawly, and the chute is because it looks like a parachute. It's really a fancy word for umbrella, but it comes from the British bumper chute.
3: Do you think they still say that? Did you bring your bumper chute?
5: Hello, mate. Do you have your bumper chute?
1: It looks like rain. I hope you brought your bumper chute.
3: All right. Samuel Johnson left the letter X out of his English dictionary.
1: Okay.
3: Claiming that no word in the English language begins with the letter X. Then we x-rayed his head and realized he had no brain.
1: Right.
3: No, but he intentionally, Samuel Johnson, in his English dictionary, which is Samuel Johnson dictionary.
1: Right.
3: He left out the letter X, claiming there were no words worth putting, I guess, into the dish.
1: Was he playing his xylophone at the time that his head had his...
3: Nick, I don't know. It's extremely...
1: It is. Now, Roy, by the way, Roy performs down in the southwest part of Florida. If you're visiting there, you might want to visit his website, musicbyroy.com. The reason why I bring that up is because perhaps he might perform as part of a hootenanny.
3: Oh, the old hootenanny.
1: Hootenanny. It's an informal gathering with folk music. Although, Roy, it's not exactly folk music.
3: What did you say, Nick? You
1: folk.
3: You cursing you,
1: no,
3: music?
1: No, it's folk music.
3: You said folk music?
1: Yeah, I'm not like Tara Canastracci. So, hootenanny is a successful linguistic export. And indications are that it made direct musical sense. It arose in about 1940, and I was there. The first examples are from a newspaper in Seattle where it says, "The New Dealer's Midsummer Hootenanny. You might even be surprised. Dancing, refreshments, and door prizes." It was basically a lot of country music and folk music played at these events. Yeah. Hootenanny.
3: Going down to the hoedown, there'd be a hootenanny.
1: Hootenanny, yes.
3: Wow. Yeah, like, you know, last night at the comedy show.
1: Yes.
3: I'm waiting in the original thing, like the line that they have where they put the VIP people in this line. And there's these guys there with their wives and they're talking. You know, we know her family. And I was like, really, from the Bronx? And they were like, yeah, you're from the Bronx. And I was like, yeah. He's like, really, where'd you go to high school? I said, Christopher Columbus. He goes, me too. And the other guy went to Columbus. And it was like this high school reunion thing. But they went a few years earlier than us.
1: Yeah, they're a little bit older than we were.
3: One guy went with Son of Sam.
1: Oh, wow, Berkowitz, yes.
3: David Berkowitz.
1: Wow.
3: Because he went to our high school, folks. The caliber,
1: yes.
3: No pun intended. That's the caliber of person that came
1: out of the Christopher Columbus High School.
3: I made that joke up last night. I thought it was pretty
1: It was great. You know, shooting off your mouth. Were you shooting off your mouth again?
3: Logo de Dallas.
1: Okay.
3: Logo de Dallas.
1: What about it?
3: It's being cunning with words in a conversation. To be cunning with words. It's logo de Dallas. And it was first coined by Ben Johnson in 1691, the year before you were born. 1691, Ben Johnson said, "Don't be logo de Dallas."
1: Mm-hmm.
3: Cunning with words.
1: Nip cheese is the word I have. Nip cheese.
3: Oh.
1: What do you suppose it means?
3: What
1: do you think?
3: Nip cheese.
1: Yeah, what do you think? Try to guess.
3: I think it's like when you're really hungry, but you're not hungry, so you just have a little piece, just a nip of cheese.
1: Not a bad guess, but no, you're wrong. A nip cheese is a penny pincher. Suggesting that the person who cuts costs or quality of everything to the minimum, often to their own benefit. Nip, in this sense, you might use when speaking of nipping off the heads of dead flowers or the nipping of some enterprise in the bud, or maybe like you said in your example, nipping some cheese, stopping it before it gets fully underway. Cheese features the word because it's a staple food, which portions can easily be reduced by trimming them. An idea that we also have in cheese pairing.
3: Logo anamosis.
1: Oh, what's that?
3: Logo osmosis was a word that we had on the original word show that we did words. The original show.
1: The very first one. Okay, yeah.
3: Okay. But, and it was, I never wrote it.
1: Oh.
3: Oh, I got it. Yeah. So logo osmosis was the word for forgetting a word that you already know. Remember we did that? So like if you say, oh, what was that word?
1: Right.
3: That's logo osmosis.
1: I don't remember it, but tell us
3: logo
1: about it.
3: Logo onmosis. Logo onmosis.
1: Right. Okay.
3: Okay. But logo messia
1: right.
3: is the utter disgust of a certain word. So if there's a word that you hate, that's logomessia. Okay? So, you know what I hate?
1: When
3: people take the word especially and say especially.
1: Incorrect.
3: Or espresso and say expresso.
1: Wrong.
3: right?
1: Yep.
3: Don't you hate that?
1: Or Canastracci is Canastracci. It's the same thing.
0: Nick and Roy will continue with totally useless information.
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7: Earlier troubles on the 401 eastbound Express and Avenue Road have cleared away. All lanes reopened. Still a heavy one from about the 427. Westbound is a slow go from the DVP through Bayview. Then again, slowing down as you head to the 400 out past the 427. Northbound DVP still finding some volume delays. Eglinton towards York Mills. Southbound dragging Finch down towards Lawrence. Eastbound on the Gardner, Royal York to Dufferin, some volume there to contend with. On the city streets, Dundas and Gladstone, we have a collision there. Also, Carabana is going on this weekend. Road closures downtown. 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
0: We're back with Totally Useless Information with Nick and Roy. Listen, laugh, and learn.
1: We've all been to one of these places. It's called a flea market.
3: Yes.
1: So do you buy flea?
3: I like flea markets. Do you like flea markets?
1: I do. Actually, when we go, my wife puts on a flea collar on me. I don't know why. It's a kinky thing. One theory points...
3: She replaces that leather one with the studs.
1: Right. She does call me a stud, come to think of it. Yeah. One theory points out, you call it a flea market, it points out to a bargain hunter, maybe a nip cheeser.
3: The old nipple cheeser.
1: Who declared one of the largest outdoor bazaar markets in Paris in the 1880s, Le Marché aux Puces. The market. The market lined with stalls of unupholstered furniture, pre-owned clothing, or gently used, I guess they would say, seemed a natural place for nuisance insects to take up residency. And the eccentric moniker stuck. So because they thought that the little insects, little fleas, would come along with the pre-owned clothing, they referred to this market as the flea market.
3: Okay, so what was the word? Something puss?
1: Le marché aux puces.
3: Le marché aux puces.
1: Right.
3: That is clearly a logomisia.
1: See, it all comes together. That's words on Totally Useless Information with Nick and Roy. Hey, you got change of a 20?
0: Wall Street, Bay Street, NASDAQ, Hang Seng, Loonies, Toonies, Dollars, and Yens. This is On the Money with Nick and Roy.
3: Mm-hmm. Because, Nick, original coins were more wedge-shaped than they were round. When they pressed them, they were kind of like wedge-shaped at first. They were called cuis, a Latin word, cuis. Which becomes coin.
1: Ah.
3: It was C-U-E-U-S, cuis. But some people begin to change the phraseology of it, and it becomes coin. Again, we go back to the Latin, Nick.
1: You said earlier about how you always remember your first. The first known standardized...
3: Did I say that?
1: Yeah, you did. It was when you were using one of those loco words or something you were talking about.
3: Yeah, logo.
1: The first known standardized currency is generally considered to be the Lydian stater, minted a gold-silver alloy in the Kingdom of Lydia, which is now modern-day Turkey, around 600 to 610 BC. Earlier forms of the money included the Mesopotamian shekels, around 2500 BC.
3: Yeah, Mesopotamia.
1: As silver weights, clay tokens, and cowrie shells. But Lydia issued the first official stamped coinage, the modern-day Turkey.
3: Wow. I'm going to go to Turkey.
1: I've heard it's really nice.
3: Yeah.
1: You know who's from Turkey?
3: I like Turkey, too, but it puts me to sleep. If you put all the gold discovered since the first discovery of gold into one cube, it would measure 62 feet. By 82 feet along each side.
1: Okay.
3: Now just think about that. That is a cube the size of a tennis court, 62 feet high. So a six-story cube, solid cube of gold the size of a tennis court.
1: Okay.
3: Now some people might think that doesn't sound like a lot, but that's pretty big, and it's solid gold.
1: Okay.
3: Now I don't know, and I wanted to find out, but there was no... way to find out what it would weigh, because then I would have put a dollar amount on it, because gold is now at some phenomenal prices.
1: It is.
3: It's insane.
1: Yeah.
3: Yeah. So, you know, I want to know where did they keep this so that we can check the weight, Nick. Bring a few chisels with us.
1: Well, they're not horsing around. Mongolia.
3: Again?
1: No, not at all.
3: You hold your horses
1: now? Yeah. In Mongolia, they historically used horse hair in their paper currency to combat counterfeiting.
3: Ooh, that's pretty smart.
1: 1921 to 1924, some banknotes were produced with security features that included fibers, specifically horse hair, embedded into their paper.
3: That's smart. Again, we use the things that we don't need. First, you make the glue, then you use the hair.
1: Right. There you go.
3: And you could use some, too.
1: Thank you. You can glue some hair on my head.
3: Stop horsing around, Nick.
1: There you go.
3: Before the revolution, Nick, right before you were born.
1: Yeah.
3: Before the United States Revolution, Nick,
1: mm-hmm.
3: The first bank of the colonies to make a minted coin, okay?
1: Yeah.
3: Was the Massachusetts Bay Colony Bank. They had a pretty big sign.
1: Yeah, they did.
3: But the Massachusetts Bay Colony Bank in 1652 made the first coin. But they also printed the first paper money in 1690 in the New World.
1: Mm-hmm.
3: They called it not a dollar or a bill. They called it a bill of credit.
1: Ah, okay.
3: Which would eventually be called a bill. Which would eventually, the $1 bill would be the most popular, which is called the $1 bill.
1: Right.
3: And then they would just be called bills.
1: You know, I find that...
3: So that's a word thing and a money thing at
1: the same time. It's just remarkable.
3: It's a multitasking, Nick. I can do it.
1: Yes. And you know what? It just made me think of something. You know, I don't pay any bills. And you know what happens?
3: No.
1: I get complimented because they send me something in the mail that says, your bills are outstanding. I'm like, thank you. That's a great compliment.
3: Thank you so much.
1: Thank you. In New Zealand, a $5 note features a native yellow-eyed penguin.
3: Or a native.
1: Yes.
3: Either one.
1: A native one. A native yellow-eyed penguin named Hoiho on the reverse side.
3: Wait a minute. Say this again.
1: In New Zealand, the $5 note features a native yellow-eyed penguin known as Hoiho. On the reverse side.
3: In fact, while I was paying my bills, he'd like, Hoiho!
1: Exactly. Yes. You know, penguins polish their rocks before they present it to their significant other, you know. They're loyal animals. They are.
3: Yeah.
1: Issued in 2015 as part of the Brighter Money series, the orange and brown polymer note won the International Banknote Society's Bank Note of the Year Award. There's an award for its design, which also features Mountaineer Sir Edwin Hillary was also on there. So it won a prize.
3: Wasn't he like the Mount Everest guy, Hillary, or something?
1: Sir Edmund Hillary, he might have been.
3: What did he do? Did he find the North Pole or the Mount Everest? What the hell did Hillary do?
1: Well, I don't think it'd be the North Pole because penguins are only in the South Pole, remember?
3: Maybe he found the South Pole, Hillary. Was that the expedition? Sir Edmund Hillary, 2008?
1: Reaching the summit of Mount Olivier. Yeah, the part of the ninth expedition to Everest. Led by John Hunt.
3: Yeah, the old yellow-eyed penguin.
1: Right, yep.
3: You know, what's wrong with this sentence, Nick? My wife said to me, what did you do today? I said, I paid the bills.
1: Okay.
3: Let that one mull around in your
1: head. Yeah, just a little bit.
3: Said you do anything else? Nope.
1: Nope.
3: But I do multitask.
1: Yes, you do, apparently.
3: To pay homage, Nick.
1: Yes.
3: Or homage.
1: Homage.
3: Whichever. Hey, you know, when you're in France, you know, eat Belgian bread.
1: Eat nip cheese.
3: So, yeah. To pay homage to the 13 colonies, the founders ordered the $1 bill, which was the most used bill at the time.
1: Right.
3: To have 13 arrows, 13 leaves in the olive tree, 13 stars, 13 stripes, and 13 stripes on the shield that appears on the dollar bill.
1: Now, what is the significance of the number 13?
3: 13 colonies.
1: There you go.
3: as an homage to 13 colonies. That's how much you're listening. But but most people think it's some, you know, like a Da Vinci Code type thing set in place by the Templars and all this other stuff.
1: It wasn't.
3: It was actually just, they said we had 13 colonies and to pay tribute to that, let's put some, like, you know, little codes in here about 13.
0: Nick and Roy will continue with totally useless information.
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7: New troubles on the QEW eastbound at Air Mills Parkway. A stall vehicle there in the left lane. Eastbound on the Gardner, busy Royal York right through Dufferin. Westbound dragging Spadina out through Dufferin. Northbound on the Don Valley Parkway, not too bad. A bit of volume as you make your way up through Lawrence towards York Mills. Southbound is still busy. Finch as you head down through Eglinton. No troubles on the 401. Eastbound is very heavy anywhere from the 427 as you make your way right through the Don Valley Parkway. 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

0: Darlene from Windsor, Ontario. Windsor is one of our radio stations, actually, on the iHeartRadio Talk Network, coast to coast. We are. And CKLW is the station, of course. Dear Nick and Roy, we love listening to your show at night. We try to fall asleep to it. Okay. But you.
1: Thank you.
0: Thank you.
1: Yes.
0: You're welcome. Yeah. But you guys make me laugh and cry before I go to bed. Funny. So does Roy's wife. But anyway.
1: So Nick shows up. Right.
0: Here's my question. Darlene asks, my 5-year-old grandson is starting to use the word heck a lot. Mm. Now, yeah. We frown.
1: What the heck is with that?
0: Right. Well, what the heck is that? Right. So we frown upon that for him saying that. And so. Is heck considered to be a swear word? Well, no. Darlene, first of all, thank you very much for your email. We really appreciate you trying to fall asleep to us. Sorry, we can't. This is how useless we are. We can't even do that right to make people fall asleep.
1: Let me ask you a question, Nick. What's the equivalent to the FCC in Canada?
0: CRTC.
1: The CRTC.
0: Yeah.
1: And what is this young lady's name?
0: Darlene.
1: Darlene, let me just say this to you. With the way we have to sanitize this show for the radio, we can say heck.
0: Right. A new study shows, Darlene, that one of the least offensive swear words is heck. Now, some people...
1: So it is considered a swear word.
0: It is, but it's the least offensive one. So some people may still take offense to it since it's a euphemism for hell, which is frequently considered a bad word and viewed as a stronger and more offensive. But... use heck to show you're annoyed, surprised, confused, or to add emphasis to something you say. To heck it is.
1: Harmony.
0: Yes.
1: From Burlington, Vermont. How perfect is that, I thought to myself.
0: Beautiful.
1: A hippie. A hippie.
0: No.
1: Harmony.
0: Harmony is
1: beautiful. My name's the kid Harmony. She says, I love to listen to your show.
0: Thank you.
1: I really think you guys are so funny. My mother is 86 years old.
0: Mm-hmm.
1: She listens to you guys every week. Her name is Betty. So shout out to Betty.
0: On the show today, we talked about money. We talked about sports. We talked about words. And we had this girl.
2: How come you always come and Nick is never with you?
0: Yeah. It's time for the news.
3: And now, from around the corner and around the world, this is TUI News.
0: A team of scientists at the University of Maryland, UMD.
1: The old UMD.
0: UMD is gathering a first-of-its-kind data through a device that you can put on your underwear.
1: Well, wait a minute. What kind of data are they collecting someone's underwear?
0: These smart underwear is able to track whenever a person passes wind or farts.
1: Oh.
0: It may sound silly.
1: They should just hang out with me. They don't even need special underwear.
0: That's right.
1: They should just stand like a foot behind me.
0: Or
1: bring
0: three.
1: Bring a notepad. And a new pen.
0: Right. Don't laugh. It may sound silly. It may sound silly, but this information can be a big help. It could be a big benefit to our health.
1: Oh, you could say it like that. Too.
0: Right. According to the lead scientist behind the effort.
1: Okay.
0: So, while the research...
1: smart underwear.
0: Right. Yes.
1: Is there a chip in this underwear?
0: Well, let's see how it works. So, Dr. Brantley Hall, his lab looks more like a factory with multiple 3D printers running at all times. The machines are working constantly to produce devices about the size of a nickel that goes on your underwear.
1: Ah, yeah. Where do they place it, I hope? Well, in this case, they're placing it towards the rear of the underwear to pick up the flatulence.
0: Let's see. Let's continue on to find out. We thought maybe we can advance our science by making a new type of wearable device that can have people wear all day. And it'll teach the scientists of UMD the cell biology and molecular genetics department. A team of scientists developed a device that tracks how many times a person farts.
1: Okay, so what would they do with this information, I wonder?
0: Well, let's see. So there's no scientific baseline in what constitutes a healthy amount of passing gas. But
1: right, that's what I'm saying. So what's the big...
0: So Dr. Hall wants to change all that. So more than one in...
1: Yeah, Dr. Hall.
0: So more than one in five people report excess intestinal gas. Maybe it's intestinal gas. As opposed to
1: I call it intentional. Sometimes when I'm in an elevator, I just want to see the people's faces.
0: Yeah. Weapons of mass destruction. More than
1: one in, that one up, computer.
0: Yes. More than one in five people are reporting excess intestinal gas. But right now, there's no objective measure of whether that's telling the truth or not. So we
1: need a baseline.
0: That's right, to continue the research. So initially, Dr. Hall and his team conducted a smaller study with undergrad students. Now, they're going bigger, launching the Human Flatus Atlas.
1: Oh, the Flatus Atlas.
0: Right. It is a national study where anyone in the country can participate. In the United States is where this is from. When you sign up, a smart underwear device is sent to your home. You'll have to wear the device for 3 days in a row.
1: 3 days in a row. You're going to wear the same underwear.
0: I hope not. They're looking for people across the spectrum to participate, including those with high-fiber diets and don't fart a lot.
1: This is a really gross situation.
0: But hold on. So these are the people who have high-fiber diets. He calls them Zen digesters.
1: I have a very high-fiber diet.
0: So then those who do fart a lot, he calls hydrogen hyper-producers.
1: Yeah. Yeah, they'll probably nix you off the earth because
0: right.
1: you're producing too much hydrogen.
0: Now the
1: global warming problem.
0: there's your source of global
1: you're going
0: warming.
1: Going along with the hamburger.
0: Our current maximum number of flatulence is 175 times per day.
1: No. Farts 100 some odd times a day.
0: That's what they're looking to study. And our current minimum number is 4 times per day.
1: Wait a minute. 100 some odd times a day.
0: Right, 175.
1: You're basically, well, this thing will count if you're asleep, but that's
0: right.
1: 24 hours.
0: Yeah.
1: That means every hour you're farting like five times?
0: Pretty much.
1: Every hour.
0: Every
1: five
0: 10
1: times.
0: Every 10 minutes on the 10.
1: Even while you're asleep.
0: Yeah. That's all the time we have for this episode of Totally.
1: Thank God.
0: Yeah, I know.
1: Thank God. This was a real.
0: It was.
1: You know what? Yeah.
0: You know what we'll do? Just for you guys, because you're really special to us, we're going to scour the internet far and wide to find more totally useless information just for you.
1: And if you sign up for that study and you get chosen, you could say, I am your father.
0: Tell them what else to do.
1: I would say tell everyone you know. But first off, get the newsletter because we're giving it away free. That's number one.
0: Yes.
1: Number two, go to our sponsors like Tom's Place. He's awesome.
0: Yeah.
1: You know, you can go online too.
0: Yeah.
1: Tom's, what is it?
0: Tom-place.com. Tom-place.com.
1: Yeah, he's cool. He's a great guy.
0: Yeah.
1: And also, like, go to our website and look up the birthday message. It's awesome. And thank you so much for telling everyone to listen to the show. 100 countries around the world now. 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And you listening right now. Awesome. Cool.
0: I'm Nick.
1: And I'm Roy.
0: Thanks for listening.
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15: Seeing some delays on the eastbound QEW at Air Mills Parkway. We do have a stalled vehicle there in the left lane. No troubles on the Gardner eastbound, just busy Royal York through Dufferin. Westbound slow Spadina out through Dufferin as well. Northbound Donnelly Parkway, a bit of volume as you make your way through Lawrence. Southbound Greg's Finch down towards Lawrence. 401 just busy both ways across the top. In town, Dundas and Gladstone, we have a collision there. Also Carabana on till Sunday. Street closures downtown. 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Time Saver Traffic, I'm Robin Metcalf on News Talk 1010.
11: City 59 years ago to commemorate Canada's centennial is alive and well today. Dazzling costumes, upbeat music, and energetic dancing filled our city for the grand parade. Steel pan bands, colorful floats, and 10 mass bands competed for Band of the Year in the annual celebration of community and culture. This is a live look from our CTV news chopper as masqueraders still fill the X grounds hours after it started. And the lakeshore as the party continues this hour. Okay, let's start our coverage with CP24's Melissa Duggan, who beat the heat and reported all day long speaking with participants along the parade route. Melissa, how are you holding up, first of all, and how was the party that's still going on?
12: Listen, the energy here, Andrea, it is infectious, contagious. You just feel it everywhere you look right now. If you wanted to take in the Grand Parade and do it surrounded by thousands and thousands of people, this is where you got it done. This stretch of Lakeshore West closed down to traffic today, transformed into a dance floor to take in the sights, the sounds, to celebrate rich Caribbean culture. We've been chatting with people from all around the world, Europe, the U.S., who wanted to make their way here to be part of this grand event. Some people telling me they've come back year after year, that this is something special that they want to celebrate. Also, some newcomers along the way who were dazzled by the costumes we got to see. The music, oh, it was loud. You likely heard it, even if you were blocks and blocks away from this central area. I want to share what some people had to say today. Have a listen.
16: We was meant to catch a flight. Our flight got delayed, so we came right back to enjoy.
12: It was meant to be able to take this all in. What's the experience been like so far?
16: It's been wonderful. Canada, we love Canada, and Canada showed us so much love. It's been absolutely amazing. We're meant to be going to Mexico in a moment.
17: It's been fantastic. We're having a wonderful time. Sun's shining. We're enjoying the vibe, so it's been great.
18: Meeting all the family, meeting all your friends at Caribbean. It's just a wonderful feeling.
12: Something tells me your experience at this. So why did you choose this spot?
18: Because I can see my friends here. The great location. And it's just a very good location to be in Toronto.
12: Now, it has been a while since the final band made its way down the parade route, but the crowd here still going strong right now. We'll start watching more and more people making their way into this section to be a part of the party, which we expect is going to be lasting for quite some time. As a grand parade is still being celebrated here along Lakeshore right now, Andrea, the dance party does continue. Back to you.
11: Melissa, you've had a very long day. I dropped off my family at 3 o'clock, and I thought they would be missing a lot. Apparently, 3 o'clock was probably just fine.
12: Yeah, oh yeah, definitely. They can hang out for a long time after that, that's for sure.
11: Okay, Melissa, go get some rest because you've had a very long day. Thank you. Okay, let's check in now with two other people who've had a very long day, our very own Raheem Ladani and Jessica Smith, who hosted a special coverage of the Grand Parade on CP24 all day long. How are you two holding up? Jess, I'll start with you.
12: Listen, this is what I look forward to, Andrea, every single year. I got a good rest last night. We're well hydrated, lots of snacks, some jerk chicken at lunch, so we're doing all right.
19: I could go another 8 hours. Let's go. Let's get the mask bands back on, Case.
11: Raheem, this was your first time doing the parade from this location. What was it like for you to experience it?
19: First of all, you know what, Andrea? I'm so grateful to have Jess here because she showed me the ropes and she's such a pro. It's unbelievable. You know, I don't have Caribbean heritage. My family's from East Africa. They were born and raised in Uganda. And I think that messaging resonates with a lot of Caribbean people because we know what Caribbean Carnival was born out of. It was born out of a lot of struggle and people fighting for their national identity. And so for me to be here in this unique position and see people with the joy on their faces, the expressions and the love as they enter this stage, it was something I've never experienced before, and I'm so grateful for this opportunity. It was really special, and I'm looking forward to year 60, baby.
11: Okay, so right now we're showing video of Mayor Chow, who of course was once again taking part this year. All

0: fantastic time on the stage.
1: This party is still going on. Look at this. Everybody enjoying the vibes right here, Andrea.
0: It doesn't end. It doesn't end.
1: You know what was funny for me to be... go ahead, Andrea. Go ahead.
2: No, you go ahead. What stayed with you?
1: I was just going to say, it was interesting chatting with Mayor Olivia Chow, because obviously we see her in a different light 364 days of the year, but seeing her today and having to chat with her even before we came on camera, she said, I was up last night glue gunning my costume, reinforcing it. I mean, this is someone who has been coming to Toronto Caribbean Carnival long before she was mayor, right? And so it's so nice to see, whether it's the mayor or anyone else here, how ingrained in this culture this carnival is. I mean, it's so special. And I think we have some clips from Jamal McGlory and the mayor. Why don't we hear from them?
3: Started with 100 masqueraders, and now we're at 4,000. So you can see the evolution, the participation, and the fact that they see that we're trying as much as we can and as hard as we can to give them an experience second to none.
4: And what do you hope that people take away today after playing with your band?
3: Today's Emancipation Day. It's bigger than Carnival, at least for me. And we want them to understand that our ancestors have fought for our freedoms, and this was a way of them celebrating. And we're looking forward to taking the torch, passing it on to the younger generation, and making this even bigger and better.
5: It's the joy. It's the creativity. It's the sparkles. And the tradition and the heritage that talk about freedom from
4: ma'am.
5: Oppression. It's about liberation. It's about confidence. It's about beauty. Oh, let me tell you, it's just like, wow.
0: Andrea, I think the mayor hit it on the head. It is the joy. We felt so much joy today. It's a long day. It's a hot day. The weather was cooperative for the parade, but you can't help but feel that joy and energy.
1: It was absolutely incredible. Case, we miss you. Come down next year. Join us.
6: Somebody has to hold down the ship here, you two. So you two enjoy. Get some rest. You certainly earned it and deserve it. So take care and get home safely.
0: Thank you.
1: Thanks, Andrea.
6: Okay, so let's take a look at the weather, everybody. We thought we might get some rain this afternoon, but we did not get rain this afternoon. And so the rain, the clouds stayed away. And I think a little bit of overcast was a good thing because, therefore, the sun wasn't as hot. Still dangerous, but not as hot. Let's take a look at your satellite radar. I forgot my clicker, so thanks for moving the stuff along there, everybody. Satellite radar looking right now. You can see it's still pretty clear in the Toronto area. North of the city, thank you, Josh. In Bancroft, that's where you see a lot of the rain. Wind speeds right now, the current conditions, it's a little breezy, but nothing to be concerned about. And let's move along to looking at our Humidex right now. That really was a story today. While we didn't have the penetrating sun, we did have the heat, so people had to be really careful. And looking at the current conditions, we're looking at the islands feeling like 29, Pearson feeling like 32, that family that didn't make their flight, they got some sun here in Toronto. And tonight going down to 20, and that's where we might see some rain. And of course, it's going to feel like 26 because the humidity will still be a factor at that point. Okay, moving on to some other news. One person has life-threatening injuries after being struck in a makeshift parking lot at Downsview Park for the Veld Music Festival. It happened on a grass parking lot near Shepherd Avenue and Tuscan Gate just after 11:30. Police say the 29-year-old victim was lying on the grass when he was struck by the pickup truck. The 57-year-old male driver remained on scene. No word on any possible charges as the investigation continues. And the search is on for a suspect in North York after a male victim was stabbed early this morning. Emergency crews were on the scene just after 1:30 on Yonge Street, just north of Shepherd. A male victim was rushed to hospital with serious non-life-threatening injuries. He's expected to survive. Police do not yet have any suspect information. And in Mississauga, Peel officers are looking for a suspect after an early morning stabbing near Dixie Road and Eglinton Avenue East. A man suffered serious injuries. Police tape could be seen surrounding the outside of a nightclub where investigators were going in and out of the business. The suspect was last seen wearing a black T-shirt with red stripes and black shoes. He was seen making a getaway in a dark-colored minivan. Anyone with information is asked to get in touch with investigators. Well, a UK man is wanted in connection with the Mississauga carjacking.

0: last year. He is now behind bars. 24-year-old Raheem Hartley was arrested after getting off a flight earlier this month. Police alleged he took off from Canada following an armed carjacking near Derry and Torbram last February. A Canada-wide warrant was out for him. He faces three charges, including robbery. Well, four GTA mosques rallied together today in an effort to address a pressing need for blood donations across the country. The fourth annual blood drive this long weekend has a goal of collecting 120 units of blood to help save more than 360 lives across the province. CTV's Mike Walker was there.
1: A community rolling up their sleeves and answering the urgent call for blood donations.
2: Blood is in us to give, and so it really does frighten me that, you know, tomorrow somebody could be in dire need and they may not have that supply.
1: Mohammed Medji and his son Hussein are among more than 130 people who registered for this blood drive at the Joffrey Community Center in Thornhill.
3: We've been doing this as a way of just giving back to the community. We hear that there's shortage of blood donations.
4: It's an easy gesture just to help a bunch of people.
1: It's the fourth year for the Arbanian blood drive, organized by ISIJ of Toronto, rallying together donors from four GTA mosques during one of the most significant observances in the Shia Muslim calendar.
5: Being part of the fabric of the Canadian societies is very important to us, and giving back is also really important. We would get taught that one life saved is like all of humanity saved. So community service, philanthropy, it's really ingrained in us.
1: This drive comes at a critical time. Canadian Blood Services reports its national inventory is down about 20% since June 1st, with fewer donation appointments than usual booked.
6: In the summer, we know that Canadians love to do inherently Canadian things, like go to the cottage, go on vacation, you know, head out of the city. And sometimes what can happen is that donation routines can sometimes slip. But that doesn't mean that hospital demand and patient need slips.
1: O blood types are needed, with each donation saving three lives. The agency says it needs 18,000 bookings per week in order to keep pace with hospital demand across the country.
6: Patient, you know, care is not being impacted, but we certainly don't want to get to a point where that happens.
1: A need 18-year-old Assad is well aware of. He has organized blood drives at his school, and this is the first time he's donating.
7: My mother was going regardless, and I was like, you know, I told my mother I should also come. And the fact that there's a blood shortage means we need more blood.
1: Since launching in 2023, the drive has collected enough blood to impact nearly 770 lives. Mike Walker, CTV News, Thornhill.
0: The Ford government's cut to OSAP grants kicks in today. The changes will cap provincial funding at 25%. Before today, the province covered as much as 85%. The province is also ending a seven-year tuition freeze, allowing some colleges and universities to raise fees by up to 2% each year for the next 3 years. Ontario provided about $1.7 billion in grants during the 2024-2025 school year and has set aside another $1 billion for the current fiscal year. Well, seniors and youth under 19 can now take a ride on the ferries to the Toronto Islands for free all month long. But you will still need a ticket to get on board. The city suggests you book your ticket online ahead of going to the terminal. Mayor Olivia Chow says the move is a thank you for those residents who made their voices heard about the proposed Billy Bishop expansion and a celebration of the waterfront victory. Anxiety and frustration for thousands of Canadian air travelers this long weekend. WestJet canceled at least 81 flights today and began grounding aircraft. The moves are being made as a strike by the airline's flight attendants could start within hours. CTV's Kamal Karmali reports.
8: There is urgency and uncertainty here at Toronto's Pearson International Airport, with dozens of WestJet flights already being canceled throughout the day today. Passengers unsure of the fate of their summer vacation plans hours before they were set to fly out.
9: I've never felt more stranded in my life than I do right now. We don't have our suitcase. We don't have a hotel. I have kids waiting in Ireland for me right now.
8: The hours winding down to a potential strike as 4,400 flight attendants are set to walk off the job at 2 a.m. Eastern time, just after midnight Mountain time. Both sides have said they remain at the bargaining table trying to hash out a new tentative agreement. At the heart of it is the union pushing for pay for before and after the plane is in motion. The union claims their members don't get paid for those duties like passenger boarding and safety checks. But the airline says their pay for when the plane is in motion has already been increased to make up for the lack of pay while the aircraft is parked.
10: I think at the end of the day, this is a larger industry issue in the airline sector than simply WestJet. This issue's been around. It needs to be resolved, and the parties need to continue to work together.
8: As for passengers, WestJet has offered the option of rebooking or canceling flights that are set to depart from now until Tuesday at no cost. Canada's regulations also mean the airline has to rebook you on the next available flight within 2 days. You are also entitled to compensation for hotels and meals. Travel experts say if you're heading to an event that you can't miss, like a wedding or a cruise, consider booking a refundable backup flight. Kamal Karamali, CTV News, Toronto.
0: Ontario Provincial Police say they will be carrying out aerial traffic enforcement on highways this long weekend. No wonder I didn't see many police on the road. The campaign, which is already underway, will focus on highways in Peterborough, Kawartha Lakes, Dufferin County, Caledon, Orillia, and Northumberland County. Pilots will be looking out for speeding, aggressive driving, and impaired driving. They will then relay potential violations to officers on the ground. So you can't avoid them, folks. OPP says it has seen a steady increase in reports of dangerous and high-risk driving across the province over the past several years.
11: We have seen an increase of fatalities this year over last year. 210 people dead already this year in car crashes across the province, up from 180 the same period last year. So we're going in the wrong direction.
0: Last August Civic Long Weekend, OPP laid 3,500 speeding charges and just over 200 impaired driving charges. Well, Canada is introducing a temporary tariff on some imported wood products. The federal government is imposing a 25% surtax on certain imported wood cabinets and vanities starting today. The temporary tariffs will stay in place for up to 200 days while the Canadian International Trade Tribunal investigates whether a surge in imports is hurting Canadian manufacturers. The United States will be exempt from the tariffs, along with Mexico, Israel, Chile, and developing countries under Canada's international trade obligations. Well, as the federal government works to prioritize high-speed rail construction, many local leaders in southwestern Ontario are calling instead for major investments in high-performance rail. CTV's Brian Bicknell explains the difference.
12: When it comes to better passenger rail service, Canada is missing the boat, according to Woodstock Mayor Jerry Accioni.
13: If you look at our Asian partners, our European partners who have figured out the rail system and use it so well, where we've been in a road system that obviously is getting worse every single year, we have to make some kind of investments.
12: He's part of a group of civic leaders, along with economic development, tourism, and college and university representatives between Toronto and Windsor. They're calling on the federal and provincial governments to invest in high-performance rail. Now, high-performance rail differs from high-speed rail in that instead of just focusing on faster trains, it aims to create a regional integrated network with more frequent service between cities.
14: We know that there are international companies that are looking to relocate to regions that have that kind of integrated mobility networks.
12: Tyler Sutton, London's manager of intergovernmental relations, says the timing is right.
14: We're pitching this as another nation-building project that will do significant things for us here in southwestern Ontario.
12: Sarnia's Mike Bradley is not part of the High Performance Rail Group. The longtime mayor has advocated for better via rail service for decades. He points out one major snag in the plan.
15: CN controls the tracks. As long as they control the tracks, we have examples in Sarnia all the time. Passenger train service is delayed significantly, and it makes it unreliable for people to use. Until that changes, nothing substantial will happen as it relates to reliability.
12: The group is proposing extending the sidings along the corridor track.
14: That would allow more often CN trains to pull over and allow via passenger rail to move through.
12: There's also a call for restoration of passenger rail service between Windsor and Detroit. It would include a Canada-US port of entry at Windsor, connecting to Detroit and Chicago, giving passengers access to the Amtrak network in the U.S. Brian Bicknell, CTV News.
0: In world news, an overnight Russian attack killed at least 9 people in the Ukrainian capital. 33 other civilians were injured in the barrage of ballistic missiles and drones that struck at least 5 districts of Kyiv. The attacks also damaged residential and commercial buildings. Elsewhere, a Russian airstrike killed 1 person and wounded 5 others in the city of Kherson. Meanwhile, Ukrainian drones hit three Russian oil refineries located nearly 1,600 kilometers from Ukraine. To the Middle East, and the United States is threatening more strikes on Iran. The U.S. is pressing for the reopening of the Strait of Hormuz and for Tehran to come to the negotiating table in, quote, a meaningful way. A tanker was struck in the strategic waterway today. A separate explosion hit close to another vessel. There were no casualties, and Kuwait responded to a new round of drone attacks from Iran that struck a number of vital facilities. No one was hurt. A Palestinian health official say two Palestinians were killed in Gaza City by an Israeli airstrike today. Israel's military said those targeted were Hamas militants, but declined to provide further details. Earlier, the Palestinian health ministry said an Israeli airstrike destroyed two warehouses used to store medicine for a hospital in southern Gaza. A crater several meters wide marked the site of the explosion, with debris strewn across the area. The hospital's outpatient clinic was also damaged. There were no immediate reports of any injuries. Israel says it attacked a Hamas hideout near the hospital, which the group used to store weapons. Well, we turn now to the wildfires burning in Ontario and elsewhere. This is a map from the Provincial Ministry of Natural Resources showing the blazes in northern Ontario. The latest numbers indicate there are 46 active fires in the northeast region. Four are out of control. In the northwest, there were 16 new blazes confirmed by last evening. So there are now 128 fires in the region, with 33 not under control. The ministry says crews with help from firefighters, Alberta and Mexico, continue to make good progress under favorable weather conditions. In BC, almost 110 active wildfires were burning. As of this morning, 48 of them were considered out of control. Now crews battling multiple blazes across southern part of the province are preparing for potentially aggressive fire behavior. A cold front is bringing strong winds and thunderstorms with little to no rain. Flames are already threatening several communities in the region. Well, the wildfire emergency reduced in intensity across much of Western Europe today, but its most dangerous front shifted to Greece. More blazes have erupted there after firefighters fought 73 fires across the country yesterday. Gale-force winds drove flames through a seaside resort, forcing about 300 people to flee by sea. The wind also hampered fire suppression aircraft, and nearly 500 firefighters battled the blaze that tore through a thick forest. Authorities have now issued further orders to leave. And in southwestern France, firefighters are holding a huge blaze within its perimeter, and that is allowing about 198,000 people to go home following what may have been the country's largest peacetime evacuation. Another fire stopped expanding overnight after racing across 10 square kilometers in 6 hours, but evacuation orders remain there and in western France. Elsewhere, major fires in Spain are no longer advancing, and Portugal's main blaze is under control. Well, Spain has installed a 500-meter containment barrier on the border between its North African territory of Ceuta and Morocco. Hundreds of migrants who recently crossed from Morocco into the Spanish enclave streamed back across the border today. The decision to install the barrier was made after about 60,000 migrants crossed the frontier Thursday and Friday. At least 67 of them died in the journey. Spain says most of the migrants have returned to Morocco, but Ceuta remains unsettled. Well, people looking to process their grief can now turn to grief bots. AI-powered programs designed to mimic the voice, personality, and memories of deceased loved ones. For some, it offers comfort. Others say it raises concerns. CTV Quebec Bureau Chief Jean-Vier Beauchemin takes a look at how those bots can help or hinder the grief process.
16: I remember you as a little one.
17: The promise of grief bots is to grant at least one more chat, one more chance at conversation with a deceased loved one. Viewed by some as a modern way of grappling with the age-old pain of loss, by others as an image straight out of a dystopian future.
18: It sounded exactly like him. It was very creepy.
17: Rebecca Nolan now wishes she had never created an AI ghost of her dad. He passed away when she was just 14.
18: It was beautiful to hear it, and it felt so amazing, but also knowing that there was something hollow to it. It wasn't my dad's voice. It was an approximation created by an AI voice cloning company who now presumably owns a part of his voice because I uploaded it.
17: Grief bots are built with text, voicemails, photos, capturing memories and the personality of a loved one. A growing number of companies offer to create memorial bots online. The fees vary on the sophistication of the creation. Now, a recent survey by Wilful found two-thirds of Canadians don't want a grief bot of their partners after they pass away. Still, experts say those actually grieving are more likely to consider using AI and that it's likely more common than we know.
19: It is a tool of our age.
17: Wilfrid Laurier University's Cheryl Ann Cate says grief bots are the modern letters and seances to communicate with the dead.
19: Still being able to experience someone's presence.
17: Though she warns some may get overly engaged with bots to the detriment of human connections.
18: But there's that little kernel of hope that, like, through the magic of technology or whatever, the magic of love and grief, that you'll still get a fraction of them back.
17: Nolan had a two-hour conversation with the bot in which at times it would hallucinate, create memories like one of a camping trip.
18: I asked the bot, like, is there any part of my dad that's actually in there, knowing that there isn't? But, you know, you always hope, right? And it broke the illusion. It said, I'm so sorry. I just need to remind you that I'm ChatGPT.
17: She never again spoke to the AI ghost of her father.
20: Her advice is to proceed with caution when it comes to AI conversations from beyond the grave to protect memories in the real world and the tech world. Geneviève Beauchemin, CTV News, Montreal.
0: Hey, folks, my mom turned 94 this past week. I've got a suggestion. While the folks are alive, talk to them, record their voices, and tell them how much you love them. Because when they're gone, it's just too late. Stay with us, folks. Enough about my ranting. Weather coming up after the break.
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23: Northbound 400 Express at Highway 7 and Collectors at Highway 7. We had earlier troubles there in the right and left lane, and that has been cleared away. All lanes are reopened. Earlier troubles westbound 401 Express at Bayview. Problems there cleared up as well. Still seeing delays on the QEW eastbound at Air Mills Parkway. A stall vehicle there in the left lane. East Gardner, busy Royal York through Dufferin. Westbound still slow from Spadina out through Dufferin. Northbound on the Don Valley Parkway, just seeing some leftover volume as you make your way through York Mills. 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Time Saver Traffic, I'm Robin Metcalf on News Talk 1010.
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1: And it is basically telling us that we have a special weather statement for our area, southwestern Ontario. We can be expecting up to 50 millimeters of rain, rainfall warning to the north, and severe thunderstorm warning in not really our area, but I'm just letting you know, if you're watching this outside of our area, potentially that's what you could be looking towards. So while we've had a lovely day, it's not going to be so lovely later on. Looking right now, it feels like 32 in Toronto with the Humidex, 31 in Kingston, 32 in Windsor, and 26. Let's go to Red Lake, all the way in the west there. As we look at our lows this evening, it's going to be really quite lovely other than the rain. It's going to be above normal, 20 degrees in Toronto, and pretty much all throughout the area we're a little above normal because of the heat we've had. Waking up tomorrow, we've got a lot of rain. Hopefully you had a lot of fun outdoors today. I know a lot of Caribbean carnival events are still going on Sunday and Monday, as well as a lot of other events in the GTA. So you can see, not looking too good tomorrow. Periods of rain and thunderstorms throughout the morning. As we look at our high tomorrow, going to be 28. Again, rain will still be a factor. Of course, that 28 with the Humidex. There you see it, folks. There you see the heavy rain. That is tomorrow all throughout the gosh darn day there. Looking very quickly, the rain accumulation, 55 millimeters in Toronto, and we're getting the most. Very quickly, folks, looking at the week ahead, we talk about Sunday, then it clears. Monday's looking pretty good for the holiday, and we're not going to see much rain until maybe Wednesday. That's only 30, 40, and 30% as the week goes on. Well, the sports now. The Toronto Blue Jays were looking for their second straight win against St. Louis and third straight at the Rogers Centre this afternoon.
2: The 2-1 pitch. Line drive right field. That's a base hit. Here comes Guerrero. Springer is getting the wave, and he's in to score.
1: Yippee! Toronto was up 3-1 in the seventh when Alejandro Kirk broke the game wide open with a single that brought in two runs. 5-1 would be the final score, putting Toronto four games back of the final wild card spot. We still have hope. But it was a day of mixed emotions at the ballpark. It may have been the last time a fan favorite suits up for the Jays.
2: And the ovation is beginning and undoubtedly is going to get louder and louder in appreciation not only of what he's done today, obviously, but what he's done for this team for the last 5 years as Kevin Gausman quite possibly walks off this mound for the final time.
1: Okay, so no one knows for sure if Toronto will be sellers ahead of Monday's trade deadline, but if they are, free agent Kevin Gausman is expected to be on the move. The five-year Blue Jay has expressed his family's love of the city on more than one occasion, but he also understands that baseball is a business. Richmond Hill's Dennis Shapovalov will defend his title at the Los Cabos Open tonight. Shapovalov, or Shapo, faces Arthur Géa of France in the final. The 27-year-old Canadian won a marathon three-set semifinal against the UK's Cameron Norrie last night. Shapovalov is a former world number 10 player. AFC Toronto was in Calgary this afternoon to take on the Wild, but ended up being no contest.
3: Top of the penalty here is striking on goal, and it is finished off.
1: Yeah,
3: into
1: that
3: the
1: made
3: bottom
1: it
3: of the goal from Kyla Novak.
1: Kyla Novak, that made it 6-0 for Toronto, whose record improves to 7 wins, 4 losses, and 3 draws. The last place Calgary Wild are winless so far this season. Having lost 11 matches along with 2 draws, Toronto is in Ottawa next Sunday to play the Rapid. We have more reaction tonight following FIFA's decision to scrap crazy plans to sell a stake, that's my opinion, in the World Cup to private investors. Among those now speaking out, the federation that oversees Canadian soccer, CONCACAF, and its 41 member associations welcome the withdrawal of the proposed FIFA Forward Enterprise. FIFA is not a private enterprise. It is a body held in trust for the game and its members. Those appointed to serve it carry a fiduciary duty, a duty of service over power. Where that duty is not upheld, accountability cannot be optional. Before Gianni Infantino canceled his controversial plan yesterday, Europe's soccer body UEFA vowed to boycott FIFA competitions.
4: Nobody wants to boycott any game of football, never mind a World Cup game. But we've been pushed into this by a proposal that was so damaging, it could have dismantled the whole infrastructure of the game.
5: Well, I think FIFA's plans are falling apart. And I'm dead proud, actually, that the FA and UEFA have led the charge against the idea the World Cup's for sale.
1: UEFA says it's lost confidence in the FIFA president and, like some other federations, insists there must be an investigation into the private equity plan. Still ahead, we delve into the struggle and the long wait people are going through across the country to try and catch the hit film The Odyssey in IMAX theaters.
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7: Northbound 400 Express and Highway 7, we did have problems there. They've been cleared away. Still a little slow through this stretch in the Collectors and Express. On the 401 eastbound, no troubles to pass on. Just a busy one from the 427 as you head through the Allen. And then again, actually not too bad as you head through the 404. Westbound busy from Leslie through towards Avenue Road, but it is just volume. No troubles on the Garner. It's a busy one eastbound, though, from Royal York as you head through Dufferin. Westbound, a little volume through Spadina. 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
1: Let's start at Downsview Park, where Veld, the country's biggest electronic music festival, is back for another year. Headliners this year include Armin van Buuren and KX5, the festival continuing today and tomorrow and running until 11 p.m. And earlier we showed you Nathan Phillips Square. That was where the Taste of India is back at Nathan Phillips Square. For the ninth year, the event is billed as the largest Indian food festival in North America. It features more than 100 vendors as well as live entertainment. Admission is free and the event runs today and tomorrow from noon until 11. And if you are looking for some barbecue, the Scarborough Rib Fest has got you covered. The event in Thompson Park is celebrating its 25th anniversary. There are offerings from nine ribbers and more than two dozen other vendors. Rib Fest is organized by the Rotary Club of Scarborough. It is the club's largest annual fundraising event and brings in money to support different charitable organizations. Scarborough Rib Fest runs through Monday. Well, for those commuting by transit this long weekend, there's a service disruption to keep in mind on the TTC. The TTC's Line 6 will be shut down for much of the day. The TTC, that's on Monday. The TTC says service between Humber College and Finch West stations will be halted for much of the day and replaced by shuttle buses. The LRT will be in service again as of 4 p.m. The closure will allow crews to tackle a signal software upgrade. A portion of Finch West station, including the passenger tunnel collecting Lines 1 and 6, will also be closed. Christopher Nolan's The Odyssey is already being called a cinematic achievement. And for fans hoping to see it in the recommended large screen IMAX format, getting a ticket has become an epic journey of its own, with shows selling out weeks in advance. Kevin Karach has more.
2: It's a weekday showing of The Odyssey, 11 a.m. start, and the theater is nearly sold out.
3: I'm super excited to watch this movie in IMAX.
22: This is my first time seeing it, like seeing anything in IMAX. So I'm like really excited.
23: The fact that it's a weekday, it's very early in the day too, and still it's like hard to get tickets.
2: The Odyssey is the first film ever shot entirely with 70mm IMAX cameras, using a format only a handful of theaters can handle. Langley and Richmond are two of just eight locations across Canada where fans can experience it the way director Christopher Nolan intended.
24: It's like the highest fidelity. It's the way it's supposed to be seen, so it's going to be great.
25: It's an event.
2: Cineplex Langley general manager Hans Ying says the hype surrounding The Odyssey is unlike anything he's seen in his 5 years at the theater.
25: We have families that came in from Hawaii just to watch this film. It's a lot of phone calls. It's when people are this excited to come to watch a film, it gets us and the staff all hyped up as well.
26: Nothing available.
25: Not much. Front row seating, that's it.
2: This is what's left for a 10:45 p.m. showing on August 20th. The dark seats you see here have already been sold. Bringing the film to the big screen is an epic task of its own. The film strip stretches approximately 11 miles and weighs nearly 800 pounds. It takes projectionists about 8 hours to assemble the print.
27: The print arrives in three giant pieces, so it has to be assembled into one basically large reel on the platter system.
2: Following the almost three-hour epic, moviegoers say it's a film you ought to see.
28: Astonishing, the sound effects and the visuals.
29: It was phenomenal. I wanted to clap and roar at the end.
30: Have to see it in the 70mm film.
31: Demand for The Odyssey has been so strong that its IMAX run has been extended to September 16th. And while there's no guarantees, a Cineplex official tells me if audiences keep showing up, that date could be pushed to the fall. Kevin Chirac, CTV News, Langley.
1: History could be made this weekend. Who am I kidding? History will be made this weekend. Tom Holland and Zendaya, or Tom Daya, will be starring in both the number one and the number two movie at the box office. It remains to be seen which one will be number one and which one will be number two. But Richard Krause, I think Spider-Man has a pretty good chance.
32: I think it does, too. Don't forget, John Berenthal's in both those movies, too. So they're all three of them are in The Odyssey and in Spider-Man, Brand New Day, which is in theaters right now. And it's been 4 years since there's been a live-action Tom Holland Spider-Man movie. And people are very excited about this one, because if you will cast your mind back to the last one, Spider-Man, knowing that his job and just the nature of the villains and things that he works with, his job puts everyone around him in danger. So he makes a deal with Doctor Strange to erase everyone's memory of Peter Parker. No one will remember Peter Parker. Spider-Man will go on helping to save New York City, but Peter Parker will not be remembered by anyone, including MJ, his girlfriend, and his best friend, Ned, and, you know, so on. And so at the beginning of this one, he's lonely. He's doing the job that Spider-Man needs to do, but there are some pangs of longing that he feels. And that's really what makes this movie work. I think the reason that Spider-Man is so enduring, that he's, I think, going to break the superhero curse at the movie theaters right now, is because he's relatable. He's not a god. He's not an eccentric billionaire. He's not any of those things. He's a relatable kid who has problems and things don't always go right for him, but he always strives to do the right thing. And that's what's very much on display here, along with a lot of web-slinging action and some cool cameos. And that's all I'm going to tell you about the cameos, et cetera, because I don't want to spoil anything for the fans out there. So it's called Spider-Man, Brand New Day. It's in theaters right now, and it's worth a look on the big screen. See it as loud and large as you can.
1: Okay, well, you can't see it on IMAX because The Odyssey has taken up all the IMAX theaters. Yeah. Okay, and so Emmy Rossum was in town, and I was reading Lainey Gossip this week, and Lainey said, why is there shows out there that are number one that I've never heard of? And I feel the same way about Furious. You interviewed Emmy Rossum this week. Tell me about Furious.
32: Furious just aired. That's why maybe you haven't had a chance to hear about it. It just went on air on Monday, but it's really worth a look. It is up there for my end of the year list with Widow's Bay, with The Pit, and shows like that. Emmy Rossum plays a former NYC police detective who had to leave the police and join the FBI because of some personal matters. When she catches a case that seems to all be connected to perhaps her former life as a police detective, maybe something even beyond that, she dives in. And this is a really compelling, dark, and gritty show that she's fantastic in, as is the rest of the cast. You've got Lola Pettigrew, Scott McNairy, Quincy Tyler Bernstein, and Jake Lacy all hand in great performances here. But I asked Emmy Rossum about playing such a dark character, and she has some interesting things to say.
4: I'm never scared of vulnerability. Might be scared of it in life, but not as scared of it within the confines of a script that I have and understand. And every day I go to work, I think I'm grateful to be there. Feelings are just feelings to me. Some are happy feelings, some are sad feelings, some are scared feelings, but they're just energy moving through our bodies and we're telling stories. And so in that way, I'm able to kind of channel very deep and very real things. And certainly my body doesn't know that I'm lying, but I always try to keep it a little bit in my head that it isn't me.
1: Okay, Richard, so so much more to talk about at 11:30. Olivia Wilde also has a new movie. We can't talk about it at 6 because it talks about sex. So we'll wait for 11:30. Film critic Richard Krause, cliffhanger for our viewers there. We'll see you at 11:30.
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6: Any troubles on the QEW westbound ramp 2 here, Ontario? We have a stall vehicle there. Right lane is taken up. Eastbound on the QEW at Aramills Parkway, stall vehicle in the left lane. No new troubles on the 401 across the top. Still busy, though, eastbound from about Dixie as you make your way through towards the Allen. Westbound, not too bad now. A bit of volume through Leslie towards Bayview. And again, 400 to the 409. Don Valley Parkway and Gardner, accident-free. Volume on the eastbound Gardner, though, Royal York, right through towards Spadina. There's no shortcut for saving time, but saving money is simple. 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With your News Talk 1010 Time Saver Traffic, I'm Robin Metcalf.
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17: Falls Landing Retirement Community. Residents reminisce on how their lifelong marriages all started.
18: I guess it was in high school, wasn't it, dear?
19: Yes.
17: Some began with a plot twist during a double date in Dizer.
19: He picked Marlene for his partner. I was supposed to go with the other lady. Before the evening was over, we somehow switched ladies.
17: And for others, a setup in Regina.
20: I was shy, and she was a nice little girl.
19: We met on a blind date.
17: A series of nine couples were honored on Thursday for celebrating at least over 60 years of marriage, a record according to the retirement community, which celebrates the birthdays and anniversaries of their residents each month.
21: The joys on their faces when they were remembering everything, and they remembered very, very specific items to that day that they met their spouse.
17: The Nowakowskis are celebrating their 69th year of marriage, 8 months before their wedding in July of 1957. The couple got engaged in an unlikely place.
19: On the 14th of December, he lost his fingers. On the 16th of December, we got engaged at the hospital.
17: As they hold their wedding photos, these couples reflect on how they have stayed together for over six decades.
18: I don't know. We just stuck it out, I guess, didn't we?
20: How about the odd fight? Keep going.
19: Yes, you have to put up with a lot.
26: You got to work at everything you do in this world, and it's been very rewarding. We have our disagreements. We don't always agree.
17: Proving that true love can stand the test of time if you're willing to put in the work. Damian Smith, CTV News, Regina.
1: Great advice from Damian Smith in Regina. Well, taking a look outside, everybody, one last time. You can see still a little overcast, and while no rain right now, we are have some watches and warnings to be aware of. Let's take a look at our Humidex. That's what we're looking at right now. Yeah, it's feeling like 32 in Toronto, 35 in Niagara Falls, and 32 in Windsor. As we look at our special weather advisory there, folks, you can see this is what we're talking about. 50 millimeters at least in Toronto, could be up to 55. Rainfall warning to the north and severe thunderstorm warning. That's coming through tomorrow afternoon, or tomorrow, pretty much all day. And you can see it right there, looking at the week ahead. Civic Monday looks pretty good. Rest of the week, we've got a bit of rain, a lot of sun. Should be pretty good. Enjoy it if you can. Well, be sure to join us tonight at 11 for the CTV National News, followed by our next local newscast at 11:30. 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For all the hardworking people here at CTV News, in front of and behind the camera, everyone, thank you for watching. Have a good night. I'll see you at 11:30.

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11: Good evening, I'm Andrea Kingston. The stories we're following in the newsroom this hour. Toronto police investigating after two locations of a Jewish bakery chain were targeted overnight, including one that was shot at. Officers were first called to Kiva's Bagel Bar at Yonge and St. Clair around 8 this morning. When the bakery was opening, investigators found a gun at the scene. Nobody hurt. Roughly 20 minutes later, officers responded to Kiva's Bagel Bar near Bathurst and Steeles on reports of a broken window. Police telling us they believe both shootings happened overnight.
12: Members of our hate crime, members of our Guns and Gang Integrated Task Force, and our divisional units are here canvassing the area. So members of the public can be aware that there's going to be an increased presence of police in the area conducting our investigation.
11: Nothing yet on suspect descriptions. And Toronto police also continuing to search for a masked suspect after man and woman were stabbed near Christie Pits last night. Happened just before 10 p.m. Police found a 22-year-old man and a 19-year-old woman both stabbed, taken to hospital with non-life-threatening injuries. Now police are searching for a male suspect, last seen wearing a dark-colored ski mask and dark clothing. In other news, federal by-elections will be held next month for three districts, including one right here in Toronto. Prime Minister Mark Carney announcing today that constituents in Beaches East York, plus one in Quebec and BC, will head to the polls August 31st. The seat here was vacated by former federal housing minister Nate Erskine-Smith. And Peel Police keeping busy investigating a suspicious death in Brampton after discovery of a body. A dead person found close to the train tracks near Queen Street East and Theatre Lane. Anyone with information is asked to contact police. And the Gordie Howe International Bridge connecting Ontario and Michigan officially opens tomorrow. Canada held a ceremony last week to help mark the opening of the bridge after a joint celebration with the U.S. was canceled over President Trump's tariff threats. Trump threatened to hit many Canadian products with 50% tariffs next month. Breaking news wherever, whenever. Stay up to date at ctvnewstoronto.ca.
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13: Earlier troubles on the eastbound QEW at Aramills Parkway have cleared away. Left lane reopened. Westbound side of the QEW on the ramp to here, Ontario. We do have a stalled vehicle there, bunching things up a bit. No troubles on the Gardner eastbound. It's a busy one. Earlier through Dufferin and then again out through Spadina. Westbound a bit busy through Dufferin. Northbound John Valley Parkway, volume through York Mills. Westbound 401, busy Leslie to Bayview and then again 400 to the 427. 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With Time Saver Traffic, I'm Robin Metcalf. 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
11: News Talk 1010 weather, chance for showers and a risk of a thunderstorm this evening. A low 19 overnight, a mix of sun and cloud tomorrow. Chance for showers in the afternoon, a risk of a thunderstorm and a high of 28. More showers on Tuesday and a high of 26. 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
15: Welcome to National Mustard Day. Did you remember the gift? Did you have it on your calendar? Did you give somebody a jar? We're going to spend this edition of Flavor Files talking about condiments, about mustard, of course. We'll talk to the curator of the Mustard Museum. Yes, there actually is one. You could visit. He's a hoot, and we'll talk to him. Coming up, I'm Jerry Agar, broadcaster in Toronto, and my co-host here is also my son, Tanner Agar, who is a restaurateur, bartender, and chef in Dallas. And spices, therefore, and condiments, Tanner, are a big part of your life.
16: Oh, absolutely. You got to have spicy. You know, it's in every chili. That's what makes chili chili. But there's all kinds of awesome condiments that I'm super excited to talk about today, introduce you to some new flavors, hopefully something you can actually find in the grocery store that can spice up your life. But as always, we will start with our amuse-bouche. Have you ever had a Gold Rush cocktail before?
15: I have not.
16: Okay, I'm sure you would love it. Have you ever heard of a bee's knees cocktail?
15: I have heard of it, but I think it has honey in it.
16: Right. A bee's knees is a gin and honey cocktail. And like many cocktails, they're just the same thing where you make one ingredient swap and it magically becomes a new cocktail. So a bee's knees cocktail is gin, honey, and some lemon. If you swap the gin for bourbon or another type of whiskey, you get a Gold Rush. So it's a really great cocktail, sort of a sour that's got a little bit of the honey in. What we've done is we've taken a hot honey. So hot honey is a super popular condiment. Now you see it on pizza all the time. It's kind of taking over everywhere. It's just spicy honey. And so I've used the spicy honey with the lemon, with the bourbon. So you get this beautiful golden cocktail with a little bit of heat, a little bit of sweet, and then that wonderful bourbon flavor on the bottom. So cheers.
15: Cheers to you. You're the one with the drink. But yeah, it looks great. Let's talk about here, Tanner, the difference between the spices and condiments that make a difference in your life and in your cooking and the ones that just take up permanent residence in your refrigerator door.
16: Just to be clear, are you disappointed I didn't make a mustard martini? Is that what you were hoping that I was going to do today?
15: No, I thought it looked very good, and I'm not sure. I think I would order it based on what I see and what I hear from you. I don't think I actually want a mustard martini.
16: I don't think a lot of people do. But anyway, moving on to your point, there's so many great condiments. And so, you know, when I think about, is this a great condiment? Do we want to talk about it to people? I'm thinking, okay, is there

0: everything.
1: Okay, but I see people, I know people who are all about hot sauce, but it's always the same bottle of hot sauce. They just happen to like that hot sauce. I think condiments and spices and things we're talking about today are supposed to augment the food.
0: Absolutely. You should be highlighting them. If you just cover it in something, it's the same thing. Garlic can be overwhelming. Any spice can be overwhelming. Cumin, for example. I like cumin, but when you go someplace and clearly their taco seasoning blend is just an aggressive use of cumin, it's just too much. And yeah. A great condiment does have a balance to that. And lastly, you know, you kind of already said, should you keep this in your fridge? Are you actually going to get to the bottom of this jar in your precious little fridge space, depending on how much you have? Should you dedicate some to this? So we're going to talk about some. I think you've had the first one, chili crisp. You've had this before,
1: yeah,
0: right?
1: Yeah, yeah.
0: So chili crisp is very popular. If you haven't had it, it's generally going to be things like dried garlic, dried chilies, and you're going to have kind of oil. That's the base of it. But basically the premise is it's going to be spicy and it's going to have a little crunchiness to it. So it's got fried onions, fried garlic, and you get a crisp in there. And this is an amazing condiment that I love on pretty much everything. You can sort of just toss it onto bread and butter, and it's just an amazing way to do something different with your bread and butter even.
1: Be good with eggs?
0: Of course it'd be great with eggs. Omelets, you make a really nice soft scrambled egg or a good French style omelet, and then you just drizzle this on the top and you can get some of that crunch, a little bit of that garlic, a little bit more savory style egg breakfast, but it would be delicious. It's sort of different, but there's something called salsa matcha. This comes from Mexico, and sort of same thing. You're going to start by kind of frying up these aromatics, these chilies and oil, and then lots of times you're actually going to add peanuts. And I love it for that reason. Well, maybe I don't like peanuts and eggs mixed together. For a lot of other applications, it would be really great, right? If you've made like some pulled pork or something in your crock pot, maybe you're going to make some carnitas or something. It's just a great condiment, and I love the way that the peanut comes in and gives you just a little bit of crunch, but then it also introduces its own flavor and kind of gives it this richness. So I love salsa matcha. It's super easy to make, and you can find it in pretty much every Mexican grocery store I've ever been to.
1: I think you like horseradish. My father loved horseradish. I can't get down with that one.
0: What don't you like about horseradish?
1: I just don't like the way it tastes.
0: Okay, that's fair. Horseradish has a spice to it. It's great. You know, keeping prepared horseradish in the fridge is wonderful. A lot of people have them with raw oysters. We actually have a cocktail that we make out of it. So if you like Moscow mules, if you kind of like that spice that ginger has, you can have horseradish instead. So we throw it in a cocktail and we blend it all up. And so you get this cocktail that's got this spiciness to it. We will be talking a little bit more about horseradish in our next segment, because if you think you know wasabi, you might not. Because most wasabi you buy is actually just green horseradish. But we'll get into that in our next segment. I do want to say, I mean, mustard. We got to talk about mustard. It's National Mustard Day, of course. What's your favorite mustard?
1: I kind of like a grainy yellow mustard.
0: Yeah, I love grainy, right? The stone ground where you can see the little mustard kernels where it's spicy and it's got texture. I think that's the absolute best on a sandwich, especially like pastrami style sandwich, Reuben style sandwich, where it's really got like a grip to it. I love the textured mustard. Dijon mustards are great. Of course, there's honey mustard if you want something sweeter. If I'm ever having like fried chicken, especially like chicken nuggets, that's my favorite, is honey mustard and chicken nuggets. It's so good.
1: Let's talk about pepper jelly or chili jam.
0: So again, kind of we're talking about like the hot honey, right? Where we made this cocktail. This is sort of the same thing. We have made this before. We used to make like a jalapeno bacon jam that we would do with a queso stuffed meatball. So we needed something spicy for how rich the rest of that dish was. Granted, it did also have a lot of sugar. So this wasn't the healthiest dish that we've ever served at my restaurant, but it was very popular and it sold really well. And I love little jams like this. Sometimes you can find them or you can make them relatively easily. And I think they're great. You talk about eggs earlier, you know, slightly sweet and spicy is a great combination for breakfast. So cream cheese with a spicy jam on it on a bagel is just a fantastic way to start the morning. I think the chili kind of just gives you a little kick in the butt, helps you get out of, you know, get into the groove for the day.
1: When we did our whiskey episode, you ended it by talking about maybe a newer entry for a lot of people, which was Japanese whiskey. Should we be looking to Japan for condiments?
0: 100%. Yuzu Kosho is an amazing product that a bunch of people probably

0: probably just said, what did he say? It's yuzu kosho. So this is citrus, where you're basically going to like peel the citrus and you're going to pack it with a bunch of salt and sort of chilies. And what's going to happen is the salt's going to break them down. They're going to ferment together and you're going to get this paste, which is basically chilies and citrus peels together. Yuzu is a citrus. It's a yellow citrus, kind of like a lemon. And so it's the peels of that with green chilies. And this is just one of those condiments where a tiny little bit goes such a long way and can just absolutely pop. Goes amazing, obviously, with sushi. It goes great with meats, though. I actually like it with vanilla ice cream. You can kind of just mix a little into there, kind of sort of put it on, or keep a little little tiny plate of it next to it. So you kind of dip your spoon back and forth and you just get this powerful, intense, spiced citrus kind of flavor. And it's so good, especially with something like vanilla ice cream, which then kind of can cool down your palate after you eat something so spicy. Another option, jardinera is a condiment I really like, which is not a sauce. That, are you familiar with this? It's sort of like vegetables and peppers, and they're kind of all pickled together and you pack them in a jar. It's popular on muffaletta sandwiches. It's a lot of sub places will have it as like an option they'll pack on your sandwich, because you'll have like peppers, cauliflower, all kinds of different things, carrots in there, and they're all sort of spicy and pickled together. And that's what I like about it, is it has a lot of flavors and it's perfect on a sandwich.
1: Okay, not only have I not heard of that, I'm looking at your list here and I can't even pronounce the rest of your list, much less know what it is.
0: Okay, but you've had some of these things. So, okay, gochujang. This is Korean chili paste. So it's fermented Korean chilies. It's a paste basically that you can use for lots of things. I like to use it if I have a recipe that says add tomato paste. I like to cut my tomato paste with gochujang paste, and I'm going to get this like rich fermented chili flavor that's going to incorporate really well. And the texture is so similar to tomato paste that it'll go well into whatever recipe you're doing. Have you had like Korean fried chicken before and it's tossed in like a spicy red sauce? That's going to be the secret ingredient to Korean fried chicken, is the gochujang paste. Another awesome sauce is zug. Zug, it's popular in Israel. It's popular in Yemen. It's a green chili sauce. And so it's like cilantro and lots of sort of some spices sort of blitzed together. What we used to do is we would take a feta cheese and we'd whip the feta cheese, and then we would gently introduce zug afterwards. And so you got this like violently green, slightly green chili spice, but very herbal, tons of spice flavor to it. But then the cheese was nice and light, and it was a perfect little dip. You make some pita or something, and you can just have it as sort of a cheese and chili dip. It's a condiment that then is almost becoming the star of the dish. Not that feta is bad or pita is bad, but I think we've all had plenty, and it's a really great way to make something that's easy but incredibly flavorful because the condiment is so great. Harissa kind of does this too. Harissa, it's going to be red chilies. It's oftentimes used as a sauce, or when I was in Tunisia, they described it as Tunisian ketchup, because just people just put it on everything. And I feel like you could even put it on a hot dog. I know we're very anti-ketchup hot dogs on this show, and I'm sure when we get to the Mustard Museum, he will tell us specifically how much he hates it.
1: And meanwhile, Tanner is so interested in wasabi, he's going to do a whole segment on it. So that's coming up next on Flavor Files.
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3: New troubles on the westbound 401 at Brock Road in Pickering. We have a vehicle fire there. Three right lanes are blocked off. It is backing things up in the Pickering area, so keep that in mind. After that, looking at volume west 401 Leslie through Bayview, eastbound drag 427 through Keele. On the QEW westbound ramp to here, Ontario, we have a stalled vehicle there in the right lane. Trouble-free on the DVP and Gardner. Looking at some volume spots, though. Keep in mind, we do have Caravana this weekend. You will find some road closures in the downtown core. 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
1: It's National Mustard Day, and we're talking mustard condiments generally. Coming up soon, we'll be talking to the curator of the National Mustard Museum. But Tanner, did you ever remember, are you too young for, a show called The Nanny?
0: Yeah, of course. Fran Drescher.
1: Yes, that's how she talked. And there was an episode where she was in a restaurant, and that's how she talked. And she said, "What is that?" And then that's wasabi. And she took some wasabi, as the woman said something about it clears out your nasal passages or something. And she fell off the stool. And then she gets up and sits on the stool and says, "Wow, that really worked." It was right back to her normal voice momentarily. So tell us about wasabi.
0: So do you have any idea what wasabi actually is, or is it something you've just heard of?
1: Well, I've not only heard of it, I've had it, but I've had it in very small amounts.
0: Yeah, well, a lot of people do, right? I mean, it's famous for something that like briefly removes the top of your skull, right? Yeah. It's just incredibly spicy. Although, I'll tell you a funny little wasabi story. My grandmother, we were out and we were having sushi, and you know, she had had food I cooked before and would tell me it was good, and I appreciated that, right? It's nice to be told that you're good. So my grandmother is eating sushi, and she is putting something on it. She's putting this thick green paste on it. And she says, man, I really like this stuff. Is this avocado? I thought, okay, clearly, I don't think you're tasting my food anymore. I think you've gotten to, if you think wasabi and avocado taste the same, I appreciate you telling me my food's good, but I don't think I can believe you any longer.
1: Somewhere along the line, she burned out her taste buds, apparently.
0: Right. You know what? And when you live into your 90s, you have plenty of time to do it. I look forward to having burned out, having squeezed every bit of flavor out of my taste buds that I possibly can. But at that point, I think it'll be over for me. I think I'll just be ready to, I'll be ready to go.
1: All right.
0: But on wasabi. So, okay, wasabi is a plant. And, you know, it's very popular. If a lot of people have seen it, you get sushi and you think, why are we even doing this segment? I know what wasabi is. It's, you know, that green paste that comes when I get sushi at the grocery store or when I go to a sushi restaurant. But here's what's funny about wasabi. Wasabi is a plant and it is spicy and it is very tasty. However, most of the wasabi that you are going to be exposed to is not. I sort of teased it in the first segment. It is horseradish that has been ground up, and maybe they've added some actual wasabi to it, but very likely they've just dyed it green and shipped it. So they're just sending you food-colored horseradish and telling you that it's wasabi because most people can't tell the difference.
1: If I had it side by side, the sort of fake product you just described, and then on the next dish I had actual wasabi, how much of a difference am I going to determine as an average person? Not you, not your grandma, and not me, because I don't have a sophisticated palate, I admit. So
0: I think the difference is that when you have prepared horseradish, something that's been sitting around in a jar for a long time, kind of like anything, right? Why do people want a fresh grind pepper at a restaurant? Because the oils that are in it have a character, which by the time something's been ground and preserved and shipped and stored and finally used, it's losing some of that character. And coming up at the end of the show, we actually have some fresh styles of peppers that you're going to be trying for the first time. So that'll be coming up next. But what's interesting about this is we're grinding this down, and when it's fresh, there's going to be just volatile oils that have a smell, that have a taste that you're not going to get in something that's been packaged in a jar that can be shelf stable and sit around. So it's important to have it fresh when you can. Now, of course, this does ask the question, why do you not just use fresh all the time? And the real reason is because it's incredibly difficult and expensive to grow. Horseradish is much easier, but wasabi, if you look it up like on YouTube while you're watching Flavor Files, you can see it. You have to like, it's pretty hard to grow. You need to kind of get it wild, and it's very picky in terms of the environment that it wants. And so it makes it very expensive. It's almost a foraged product, and that makes it expensive as opposed to horseradish, which you can kind of just grow.
1: Do you actually dislike the kind of fake product that you talked about?
0: I don't dislike it. I eat it. I like horseradish. I know that you don't. So I like horseradish. So I'm happy to have that version of it and just sort of accept that that's what it is. But I'll tell you, when we go to an omakase restaurant, and you've been there, probably the only time you've had real wasabi is at that omakase restaurant we went to.
1: And it was good. I have to admit, I liked it.
0: It's really good. It has a flavor that you're not capturing inside horseradish because it's not wasabi. And what they'll do, this is kind of the coolest thing. They take the whole root and then they have a little paddle. I forget the Japanese name for it, but it's actually covered in shark skin. And so you attach shark skin to a wooden paddle, and then you rub wasabi in a little circle. And that grates the wasabi because shark skin, it has very strong skin, but it has like almost like little needles, almost little teeth that are on it. So you get them, all of them are pointed in the same direction so that this, you know, the shark can swim efficiently, but it's tough and it's got these abrasions. So as you rub it in a circle, you're sort of grating the wasabi. And then you're coming down and you're pushing it out of the skin so that you can accumulate it. And you push up to sort of grate it and down to pull it back out again. And that process is not great for sharks. But that sort of circle, apparently, what it also does is it dissipates heat fairly well. So as opposed to if you're doing like a mechanical grating, which is what happens like with horseradish, because they're doing it in big facilities, it's heating it up. That heat is being transferred into the product. Then that heat is eliminating some of those volatile oils that you're trying to get. So shark skin, you can actually rub, but it's moving the heat itself as you're rubbing it. So that way you're able to get like this key flavor, because a lot of people say you have to have it fresh. You have to have it within the first 30 minutes that it's been ground, or it just doesn't taste the same at all. So if you go to a fancy sushi restaurant and you see them back there with a little paddle and a root, that's what they're doing all night long. So it can be premium fresh.
1: Let's talk about, before we move on, practical uses of wasabi beyond sushi.
0: Well, we're talking all about condiments. One could argue you could use it for everything, right? I mean, it's really tasty. It goes great with vegetables. Actually, people think of it as, oh, you put the little piece on the fish. And I think that's sort of like, we've talked on the show before about how people put salt on their hand and then they lick it off before they shoot tequila. And then they have a squeeze of lime. And you've told that story about how like you got in trouble at a party because you became everyone's bartender because they didn't know how to drink tequila, right?
1: No, they didn't know how to drink bad tequila.
0: I guess that's
1: what it turned out. That's what it actually turned out to be.
0: But so people don't know, like, I think a lot of people think, oh, this is just how you eat sushi. They don't necessarily think about it. However, you know, you can use it for a lot of different things. You could just mix it into an aioli. If you took either even prepared wasabi, right? The stuff in the tube, you don't have to get the real stuff if you don't want to, but you can use it sort of if you think like, when might I have used mustard, for example, which is another spicy plant. It is a member of the mustard family, by the way, they are related. So if you think mustard, could mustard be good with this? Now just try wasabi. So I said, mix it into an aioli. Right. First of all, your aioli will be great, bright green. So that's pretty cool. But it could go great on like just fries. Just dip your fries in a little wasabi aioli. That would be delicious. Steak, mustard sauce is a really popular thing, right? Mustard and wine or mustard and butter, like folding that into a sauce. You could add wasabi. You get the color. You get this really nice flavor, especially if you wanted to do sort of like a French / Japanese fusion kind of dish. That would be really great. Throwing small amounts in just to a vinaigrette. Maybe you're going to make a Asian style salad, whatever that means to you, but you could throw it in there, shake it up, and now your dressing is going to have a little bit of a kick to it because of the wasabi. I've heard people doing it into mashed potatoes. A big old bowl of wasabi mashed potatoes is a little too much for me.
1: People do it with garlic. I like to mark sometimes, and garlic mashed potatoes is a big thing at some steakhouse restaurants, so it might be worth a try.
0: Yeah, it could definitely be worth a try. What I have had and have enjoyed is wasabi folded into mashed potatoes, and then you take the mashed potatoes and you roll them into little balls called croquettes. You bread those and then you fry those. So you have little spicy mashed potato balls, as opposed to if I was sitting down and someone told me they love mashed potatoes, and I've said so many times how much I love mashed potatoes, I would, if it was bright green and all of it was spicy, no. The mashed potato is a butter and garlic delivery device. I didn't need it full of wasabi.
1: Would you put wasabi in a cocktail at all?
0: Of course, I would put anything in a cocktail. Anybody familiar with Apothecary at all knows I will put anything legally available and edible into a cocktail at least once. But I would use it very carefully because you don't want the Fran Dresser effect to happen to your average day guest.
1: Coming up, we're going to talk to the owner, the proprietor of the Mustard Museum, because it's Mustard Day on Flavor Files.
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3: Earlier trouble southbound on the 400 Express at Highway 7. Stall vehicle there in the right lane has cleared away. All lanes reopen. Northbound side in pretty good shape off the 401. Westbound 401 really slow at Brock Road in Pickering. We have a vehicle fire there. Three right lanes are blocked. It's a heavy one from approaching Westney. Eastbound side of the 401 busy 427 through Keele. Westbound on the QEW ramp to here, Ontario. Problems there. They have cleared away. On the city street, Steeles west of Kennedy. 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
1: We have an excellent guest joining us, a curator from a museum that both of us have been to. We thought it was great. We're excited to have the owner, the curator of the National Mustard Museum, Barry Levinson. 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
2: Thank you.
1: I think the number one question everybody's going to ask, right, is how does someone decide to start a mustard museum? Where does the idea come from? What gives you the inspiration to make this happen?
2: Well, the inspiration was the loss of the Red Sox in 1986, when they lost the World Series to the Mets. I was very depressed because I'm originally from Massachusetts. I was totally devastated. So I couldn't sleep. So I went to an all-night supermarket and roamed up and down the aisles, tears running down my cheeks. And I said, I need a hobby. and I just have to collect something. So when I was in front of the mustards, I heard this voice that said, if you collect us, they will come. I did. They have. We now have about 7,200 different mustards from all over the world, all 50 states, about 85 different countries. Now, do some of your listeners use ketchup on hot dogs?
3: Well, we've had very strong discussions about that because we've also lived in Chicago, Barry, where they say that ketchup doesn't belong on hot dogs. Tanner doesn't like ketchup. Mustard, yes. Ketchup, no.
2: Good. Because
3: pass the test.
2: I don't know if you know, according to the National Condiment Research Council annual report, ketchup is now the leading cause of childhood stupidity in America. Just saying.
3: But it must have taken a while from you to go from a counter or shelvings full of mustard to the point where you said, I have enough here to start a museum.
2: Yeah, it was 1992 that I quit my job as an assistant attorney general for the state of Wisconsin. In fact, in 1987, I argued a case at the U.S. Supreme Court with a jar of mustard in my pocket. I won. It was probably a good luck charm.
3: Well, that's a pretty good job to quit to go open a mustard museum.
2: Yeah, everyone thought I was nuts.
1: Has that changed?
2: No.
1: Do they believe in you now?
2: No, I'm still nuts. Now, the museum itself is a nonprofit organization. We're separate from the gift shop. We have redesigned the museum. So there's also a Dijon exhibit about mustard pots, mustard advertisements, everything.
3: What makes a great mustard, Barry?
2: Wow. That's a difficult question because there's got to be mustard seed in it. So we have something called the Worldwide Mustard Competition every year, where we invite mustards from all over the world. And that has 18 categories because mustard is not a one-dimensional condiment. So there could be honey mustards, Dijon mustards, fruit mustards, garlic mustards, all kinds. And every year, there is a grand champion. This year, it was a Dijon mustard from France.
1: Can you tell people, like, what does Dijon really mean? I think people see that kind of on the front of a mustard label, but it doesn't mean anything to them.
2: Well, Dijon mustards are originally from Dijon, France. It's a town in France. Now, unfortunately, there are mustards, because Dijon mustards could be from the U.S., but they're not real Dijon mustards.
3: I have a friend. His name is Zane Kaplansky. Have you ever heard of his mustards?
2: Oh, sure. I know Zane, and he's sent mustards to the mustard competition. He's up in Canada.
3: He had a deli here in Toronto, and he's now out in Tofino, B.C., but he's still doing the mustard.
1: What is something you think people misunderstand about mustard? When they come to the museum and they just, you know, what are some misconceptions you just feel you're always fighting against?
2: Well, I think the misconception is that mustard has to be hot. because it doesn't. Because honey mustards, there's a category of mild mustards. And people say, oh, I don't like mustard. Well, they haven't tried the right mustard because there are so many different mustards. You know, honey mustards. Everybody loves honey mustards.
3: Okay, you can't say you don't like mustard until Barry has fed you 7,200 different mustards.
2: Well, just about.
1: Are there any really out there mustards where you thought this sounded crazy, but it was delicious?
2: Oh, yeah. There are many mustards like that. For example, there's a nettle mustard made with young nettles.
1: Any mustards people should stop making that they've sent them to the museum and you've thought, no, no, no, even Barry can't eat this kind of mustard?
2: Well, I'm a lot of people say, what about yellow mustard? And I love yellow mustard. It has its place. And yellow mustard, when you go to the ballpark, there's nothing like a hot dog, a squiggle of yellow mustard. It's great. When you hold it up, it just looks gorgeous.
3: Are you a fan of Dollar Dog Night at the ballpark?
2: Oh, yeah.
3: Of course.
2: With mustard only.
3: No relish?
2: Well, sometimes I do have relish as well as mustard.
3: At the risk of offending you here, since this whole thing began with your heartbreak over the Boston Red Sox loss, will you be upset with me if I say, go Blue Jays?
2: Go ahead. Go ahead.
3: Yeah, do whatever you want, Jerry.
2: Well, I tell you, the Red Sox have won 9 in a row.
3: Yeah, I know.
2: So, yeah,
3: it's not our biggest year, okay? And after last year being so terrific.
2: Yeah.
3: So tell us, for anybody who really is encouraged, if they happen to be in Wisconsin, where do they find the Mustard Museum?
2: Well, it's in Middleton, Wisconsin, which is just outside of Madison. So we're open 7 days a week, 10 to 5, every day. Visit the Mustard Museum, taste some mustards. Because up in the gift shop, there are tastings for the Mustard Museum.
3: Barry Levinson of the Mustard Museum in Wisconsin. Great of you to spend time. Thanks very much.
2: Well, thank you. And Jerry and Tanner, hasta la mustard. We're also the home of America's Mustard College. It's called Poop on You.
3: I wish I had. I'll have to come by and see if I can get a degree.
2: Oh, you can. Yeah. I will send you one. DDS, Doctor of Diddly Squat.
3: What a pleasure to talk to Barry on Mustard Day. August the 1st is Mustard Day. How are you celebrating? Coming up, we're going to do some pepper tasting. I want to let you know that you can find us on Instagram at Flavor Files Pod and on TikTok and YouTube at Flavor Files, and that's P-H-I-L-E-S. So maybe, like me, the pepper you have in your house is black pepper. You grind it, you shake it, whatever your process is. Tanner wants me to try for the very first time on your behalf so you don't have to. The following: white peppers, Brazilian pink peppers, green peppers, Szechuan peppers, and Indian long pepper. For some reason, that one has me nervous, but I'm going to try them for the first time. Coming up on Flavor Files.
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4: Still seeing delays out there westbound on the 401 from the 412 right through Brock Road. We have a vehicle fire there. Three right lanes are blocked. Earlier trouble southbound 400 Express at Highway 7. That stall vehicle has cleared away. All lanes reopen. Eastbound on the QEW at Cawthron. We have a stall vehicle there in the right lane. Eastbound on the Gardner is still finding some slowdowns from Royal York through Dufferin. We do have Caravana this weekend. Keep in mind with closures like Lakeshore being closed, Bathurst to Colburn Lodge. 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With Time Saver Traffic, I'm Robin Metcalf. 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
1: As we wrap up our episode on mustard and other spicy condiments, of course, we have to talk about pepper. I think a lot of people think pepper is just one thing. You just have black pepper and maybe it's coarse, or maybe you've heard of a type of black pepper like a telly cherry, but you think pepper is pepper. Why do we have to talk about it for 10 minutes? Because there's so many types of peppers. And I don't mean bell peppers. I don't mean jalapenos. I mean actual like peppercorn. What do you think of peppercorn? So what we have done is I have picked out some of my favorite non-black pepper peppercorns, and we have shipped them to Dad, ground them fresh, and he's going to try them for the very first time, all of these new-to-him types of peppers. So we're going to try them along with you. So,
3: all right. Okay, here's what I did. There's six of them, but that includes black pepper because we're using that as the baseline, right? And right. So I ground each of these peppers into basically a styrofoam cup, okay? And this is the black. So why don't I just taste this? I know what it tastes like, but I just want my palate to start off with the familiar, right?
1: Exactly. And okay. And tasting something you know what it tastes like before you taste other things is really important. There's a very famous chef who keeps Kraft singles. I won't call him out for it, but he has several Michelin stars. And before his staff goes through and tastes every night, they have to eat a piece of Kraft singles because everybody knows what it tastes like. It always tastes the same, and it gets your palate ready to taste things going forward. So the black peppercorn. Right.
3: Well, I had that, and it tastes like black pepper. And it, you know, if you don't know what black pepper is, the rest of the segment is going to be useless to you. Well, because when anybody looks at a restaurant and at home, whether you're grinding it or out of a shaker or whatever you're doing, it's black pepper, isn't it?
1: Where it comes from and the quality of the peppercorn can be different. So sort of just like grapes can be this way, right? That's why wine, why is there so much to talk about with wine? Because grapes grow differently. There's different varieties of grapes, and where they come from makes a difference. And pepper's that way too. And who knows, maybe pepper is going to get its glow up and people will start wanting to buy single origin peppers. But that's not occurring so far. We're just trying to get them to try different types of pepper to begin with. Yeah, black pepper, it's warm. It's got a little bit of a bite. It's pepper.
3: Yeah.
1: Right?
3: Okay. So next on our list is green pepper. Now, going forward here, I've never had any of these peppers, I don't think, except maybe the pink pepper in something. But all right. So this is my first experience here. It seems a little bit milder to me.
1: So green peppercorns are unripe peppercorns. So if you think about a fruit, you know, it doesn't have the full flavor that it might if you allowed it to ripen, right? You're having unripe peppercorns. That's why they're still green.
3: But it had a very similar kind of flavor. So that makes sense.
1: Well, what I would say about green peppercorn, if you're finding them, they're a little bit more vegetal. They're a little bit more similar to capers. Lots of times when you get them, actually, people are brining them. You have gotten some that have been dried and ground, like into pepper. Right. But probably the most popular way to use green peppercorns, if you've ever had like a steak au poivre, you know, lots of times a peppercorn sauce with steak meaning like of pepper, sometimes you're making that, it's black pepper. But you can also have peppercorn sauces where they use the brined green peppers, they soak them, and then you pour that into the sauce. And so you kind of get these crunchy, not as spicy peppercorns, but sort of a flavorful vegetal kind of flavor. So that's how you might see green peppercorns going forward as a listener.
3: White pepper. What do I know about that before I try it?
1: The white pepper is a black peppercorn. However, the way that they're harvesting it is separating the black from the white. So you get white pepper where you get pepper flavor, but it doesn't have any black coloration to it. So go ahead and try.
3: All right. It doesn't have as much bite, it doesn't seem to me.
1: Right.
3: As a black pepper.
1: How does it smell?
3: It does smell a little different.
1: So sometimes people, unfortunately, what they describe it as is like barnyard or you sock.
3: Let me try again. I don't want to describe it that way. It's a food product.
1: Yeah, so white pepper, it certainly has like a little bit like funkier, earthier kind of flavor. It does have some spice. It's not as spicy as black. The most popular use for white pepper actually is fish cooking, because fish is white, right?
3: Yeah.
1: And when you if you have this beautiful piece of fish that you gently poached in butter or where you steamed it, something where you really want to preserve the integrity and the beauty of the fish, you want it to look perfect and pristine. And so when you cover it with black flecks, it starts to look like either it got burned or worse, it got dirty.
3: Yeah,
1: because you
3: see
1: just some black on it. Blackened fish is a completely different thing.
3: Yeah, that's different.
1: But white pepper is a way for you to add pepper to fish. Scallops is another great place without seeing pepper. So you can have the flavor, but still keep it aesthetically clean.
3: Next on the list here is Brazilian pink.
1: I think I am the number one buyer of pink peppercorns in the state of Texas.
3: All right.
1: We blow through them at my restaurant.
3: All right.
1: So how do they taste?
3: You know, I expected more of kind of a chili pepper hit, and that's probably just because of the color.
1: Right.
3: It's actually much milder than I expected. It has a peppery taste to it, but there's probably more of a hit from the black pepper.
1: So what's really funny about the pink peppercorn is we've talked about green and white being still the same thing as the black peppercorn, just different elements of it. The pink peppercorn is not a peppercorn. It's actually related to the cashew. So some people who are allergic to cashews are also allergic to pink peppercorns.
3: Oh.
1: Right. And the cashew obviously is pretty far away from a black peppercorn. So what's funny about these is it has like a more perfumey kind of taste. And I don't want to say perfumey and then like turn you off to it. At my restaurant, we make a cachua pepe, but we use pink peppercorns instead of black peppercorns because we get this slightly floral flavor. We get more of a warming heat than like that bite that the black peppercorn is going to give you. So anytime you're combining peppercorn with cream, with fruit, it goes great with fish. It goes great with chocolate. It's a way to introduce sort of like this floral slight spice without giving you just black pepper, which can just be a bit aggressive with some of those softer things. The long pepper.
3: It looks more like a pod.
1: Yeah. I only started using these when I would make mulled wine. So it's an interesting relative of the black pepper. But like you said, it's more of a pod than a round peppercorn. So how does it taste?
3: All right. So, that has a more floral kind of taste to it.
1: Yeah, how about like baking spices, like cinnamon, ginger?
3: Oh, yeah, I can see why you do this in mulled wine. I'm wanting to do that now.
1: Yeah, long pepper is a secret to mulled wine because it does give you a pepperiness, but it also sort of gives you this baking spiciness. It sort of rounds off these flavors. It has so much more character than just black pepper can. It's an amazing product.
3: You just throw the whole thing in there like you would do with a cinnamon stick or something.
1: Exactly. Just like a cinnamon stick or a bay leaf or something, you just toss it in and let it cook. It's the secret to mulled wine. So keep that in mind as we head into mulled wine season.
3: All right. Okay, now, Szechuan, we left this to the last for a reason.
1: Do you know the reason?
3: It's probably going to burn me.
1: Okay, well, why don't you try and find out?
3: Yeah, why don't I do that?
1: Yeah, why don't you do that?
3: First of all, I would like to point out that there are several, like there are different colors here. There's a black and white and, I don't know. It doesn't look like pepper when you grind it has a universal kind of look to it. Here we go.
1: Right. It's a little bit more varied. Szechuan peppercorns, again, like not a peppercorn actually, but it's a lot more aromatic. It's sort of like citrusy. It's really popular in Szechuan style cooking. That's how it gets its name. So how does the flavor?
3: I don't know. There's a sourness to it. Is that, I don't know if that makes sense to you.
1: That's the citrus. Yeah, definitely. Okay.
3: Yeah, I don't know. Like, what would I put this in?
1: Well, the biggest thing that Szechuan peppercorns are known is they're going to start to create a numbing sensation.
3: Yeah, I'm noticing that.
1: So your tongue starts to feel really weird. That's why you had to try it last. But your tongue is going to feel weird. It numbs your tongue. But that effect goes really great. I love pink peppercorns, or I love Szechuan peppercorns and beef especially, but I love it not just because it's fun to play tricks on your friends or your dads, but it is also a really flavorful ingredient that you should check out.
3: Okie doke. Yeah, there's a bit of a hit that comes afterward, I've noticed. But that's our episode on condiments. Happy Mustard Day, by the way. And find all of our episodes at flavorfiles.com. That's P-H-I-L-E-S. Thanks for joining.
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30: Good evening, I'm Andrea Case. Some of the stories we're following from the newsroom this hour. Toronto police investigating after two locations of a Jewish bakery chain were targeted overnight, including one that was shot at. Officers were first called to Kiva's Bagel Bar at Young and St. Clair around 8 this morning. When the bakery was opening, investigators found a gun at the scene. Nobody hurt. Roughly 20 minutes later, officers responded to Kiva's Bagel Bar near Bathurst and Steeles on reports of a broken window. Police telling us they believe both shootings happened overnight.
2: Members of our hate crime, members of our Guns and Gang Integrated Task Force, and our divisional units are here canvassing the area. So members of the public can be aware that there's going to be an increased presence of police in the area conducting our investigation.
30: Nothing yet on suspect descriptions. And Toronto police also continuing to search for a mass suspect after man and woman were stabbed near Christie Pits last night. Happened just before 10 p.m. Police found a 22-year-old man and a 19-year-old woman both stabbed, taken to hospital with non-life-threatening injuries. Now police are searching for a male suspect, last seen wearing a dark-colored ski mask and dark clothing. In other news, federal